0: to be technology companies and are failing in addressing technology issues. On the other hand, they claim that they are intermediaries, but they constantly editorialize. So there is a lot of contradiction in what they say, what they are doing, and it's not just limited to India.
1: You know, we've looked at some data that you saw as well, Amit. You know, in the course of your experience, because, you know, you work with information technology, with social media, you know, you're in touch with these companies. They usually come back to say, you know, this is how the algorithm works. You're saying it definitely isn't that. There's much more to it than just an algorithm here.
0: Look, what is an algorithm? Somebody is writing those algorithms, and clearly those are human beings. So if you write a certain code which is not transparent and users cannot see it, then clearly you can hide behind algorithms and say that these are non-partisan strings, but that is never the case. Meta has been claiming so. But let me take you back to X, for example, when it was known as Twitter, and Elon Musk took over the company. A huge volume of information was put out for the people to consume, where it was made obvious that Twitter under Jack Dorsey was manipulating the users. They were shadow banning, they were prioritizing certain content over other, they had ideological biases, and it was being played out. And we see that happen with Meta also. Now, they can continue to deny, but the proof of the pudding is in what we are seeing out there. And it is quite obvious that they are taking positions, or they are allowing people, without checking their bona fides, to promote certain content which could be in their interest. Mm. It could be serving the deep state's interest. It could be serving interest of people inimical to India's interests. But there is really no check and balance. Therefore, a new kind of an ecosystem needs to be imagined. These tech companies who already have dominant positions have to be made more accountable. And perhaps countries need to build indigenous platforms so that we know that we are in control of our democracy, our discourse, and it is not influenced by foreign money or foreign interest.
1: For instance, in Jharkhand, since this is the specific case we're talking about, Amit, your party, the BJP, is in the opposition. Has this come up as a conversation between the BJP and Meta? Have you raised the issue of suppression of what's happening in Jharkhand, for instance?
0: Yes, and I have sent your report to them, and I'm sure they must have received it from other quarters as well. And I'm reasonably certain that they will come back and say there is no algorithm interference here. But the fact is that the numbers speak for themselves. Mm. And I think more and more such instances and more awareness around what these platforms are perhaps trying to do will push them to the back foot, and they will have to become more transparent. One of the best ways to get going is to insist that these platforms make clear what their algorithms are all about. You just can't hide behind algorithms and say that, you know, it is what it is, because like I said, algorithms are written by human beings. They are not coming from somewhere that we don't know. Mm. And therefore, these companies will have to take ownership of what they are presenting. And I think it would be best if they make their algorithms transparent, let the wider world look at it. People who understand technology and coding can definitely look at it, and the common users will be more aware in terms of how this is playing out.
1: And joining me live tonight on India Matters is one of India's sharpest digital communication specialists, Mallika Bajaj, who is an expert on all things digital communications, but also the algorithm, which is what NDTV's Newsbreak has been about. Mallika Bajaj, good to see you. Thank you for your time tonight on India Matters and on NDTV. We did a show last night, which has since been shared very widely, where we compared with the usual adjustments between Jantar Mantar and Jharkhand, to explore and investigate, Mallika, whether the algorithm is treating

0: different student protests very, very differently. Now, even if you assume that there are obvious differences in size, you know, one is state-specific, one is national, one is NEET, one is JPSC, etc. Even if you account for all of those differences, we found that there is reason to believe that the algorithm doesn't play fair. In one case, it boosts visibility, it fills your feed with Jantar Mantar. In the other case, it has completely whitewashed Jharkhand from everybody's feed. I can't find it anywhere. Your first thoughts on that. Mallika, welcome.
1: Namaste, thank you so much for having me, and I'm not surprised that you're experiencing this. Jaise maine pehle bhi bola that this youth is found in panic is by design. All of us suddenly getting confused and panicked and noise is by design, and this is their architecture. This is what they had intended to do. The bad news for them is that we have always been in control, especially since 2015, because these platforms have not come to India yesterday. Yet those are 6 se entry le chuke hain, and they have been working on this. So I think to start off with your platform, I just say, Bharat, welcome to Cognitive Kurukshetra. Hum uske beech mein hai. This is peak play. And you just have to understand the game that's being played, right? Mahabharat mein bhi Shri Krishna ne kabhi Mahabharat ko hone se roka nahi tha. The game is they're pushing for tech adoption. Bharat is pushing for human adoption of technology. They are using our data and our Bharat ka youth, especially with ACLR and visibility and bots and artificially boosting interactions, which they've also accepted as machines. Mm. Our message to them has been clear in the last couple of days as defense of this attack, that our consciousness is not for sale. So I think it's becoming a little bit obvious now.
0: But are you seeing that there is definitely an algorithmic bias? You know, it's not just a machine deciding, but this is a choice that is being made to amplify one particular kind of protest while suppressing another? Or is that a conspiracy theory in my mind?
1: No, it's 100% not. And if it was, I would like to break this down for you. If it was a conspiracy theory, obviously, as an architect, I wouldn't have even stepped up to say, because we've built about 300 such architectures, I can fundamentally tell you there's a difference theater. Now, if I want to take this back to points that you can also and your audience can map, those are 10 mein, ye jo platform hai jiske aap baat kar rahe hain, unka iOS pe debut launch hota hai, unme 25,000 users they have and about 1 million users in 3 months in their own country. Mm. And by 2012, they realized this is not working while other platforms are doing really well in India. They specially create an Android version. Why? Because India is the largest market dominator for Androids in the world.
0: Yeah.
1: And 6 days later, this other large platform that has been in India for the longest time since 2006 buys this one particular product for $1 billion. Mm. Usse thode matlab saal ke baad wo dusre wala jis pe chat karte hain ab hum hare rang wala, that's also for $19 billion. All this has happened till April 2014, and then May 2014 our government changes, and 2015 try steps on to their control system. So now they're obviously agitated. So no, this is not conspiracy. They have been trying to manipulate this innovation access they have been given to Bharat. But the differentiator factor, because I think Bharat is not, I don't even think we should say this out loud that we were caught on guard. No, Bharat has not been caught on guard. Yes, our system is new and we have so much to take care of. But largely, we're doing a great job and we're only saying, look, digital connectivity is welcome. Cognitive warfare is not. Innovation is welcome. Manipulation is not. Cross-border connection and collaboration with global south, south to west is most welcome. Mm. But cross-border psychological infiltration, illicit drugs, narco-terror, and using our children as machines, absolutely not.
0: You're talking about using our children as machines, and you also used an interesting phrase, Mallika, which is cognitive warfare. You know, here we're talking about the Gen Z, okay? The fact that Jantar Mantar, I appreciate that you're not naming the platforms, but I'm going to go ahead and name them. We're talking about Meta's platforms, Instagram, Facebook, WhatsApp, etc. Specifically Instagram for this topic. It was overwhelmingly clear that in Jantar Mantar, a large part of the engagement, visibility, virality, traction, conversation was happening on Instagram. Many people are pretty unanimous that it became so big because of Instagram and not because of traditional media. The same could have been true for Jharkhand, but it was not true. Is that cognitive warfare what you are talking about?
1: 100%. Firstly, go back and see the platform jinko abhi summon kiya hai, unka pehle naam kya tha? किस प्लेटफॉर्म ने इस प्लेटफॉर्म पे जो सब कुछ हो रहा है, किसने किसको खरीदा है, सब पब्लिक

0: 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Aur agar main ka naam lungi ye very messy meri reach kam kar rahe hain, so it is pipelined because they own the architecture.
1: Because this is not a one off thing. If one looks very closely at the manner in which the algorithm functioned during Jantar Mantar, and you're a digital specialist, so you know how it works in the nuts and bolts area, Malika. The way the public should see it is that it was an Instagram kind of revolution which resulted in the resignation of the education minister. Now, that does not happen every day. Now, in Jharkhand, students have been protesting for 3 weeks now, demanding all kinds of things, and they've not been given anything. Should young people in Jharkhand, in your view, wonder whether the absence of social media, the absence of this engagement and visibility is basically like taking a weapon out of their hands? They don't have social media on their side.
0: I think it's a great question, and therefore I'm actually on these platforms to also ask Bharat, and I'm requesting you, please, with joint hands, do not break my Bharat and its youth into dabbas. Ye janbujh ke ACLR laga rahe hain so that we become Gen Z is fighting with millennials and one is vulgar, one is vicious, one has lost their plot. Ye janbujh ke narrative bana rahe hain, and as you can see, ye janbujh ke narrative ko delete bhi karte hain. Videos delete hui hain of the highest office. Now this side of the students, they're trying to create instability in the world's largest democracy, because what else do they have left? Like, these foreign countries have nothing of their own, and if anything, this digital experiment has already failed in their own countries. Look at where they are. They're not even making children. They can't buy youth overnight, even if they make all the machines. And so for my children, please be a bit more mindful, because yes, if you have a concern, go for it, like ask for your rights, but also you have responsibility as young citizens, because this is a rigged pipeline, and we can't say this out loud louder. Like, this is why I'm actually taking to these platforms to share this instability is part of this pipeline.
1: Can you explain to us in a little bit of detail from your world, Malika, how this actually works? Because people who use Instagram, young people who use Instagram, basically think that the algorithm works, under a set of rules, which are basically software rules, under which if you do it things a certain way, or, if you talk to the algorithm a certain way, your videos will do well. If you don't do it a certain way, it won't do well. But what you're saying is it's not that simple. There is an external hand in all of this. There are compulsions, and there is an agenda in this. It's not just algorithm, it's also agenda.
0: Look, I think Bharat's audience is smart enough to recognize that if the highest office, who is the biggest influencer in the world right now, that video can go down when there was absolutely no vulgarity, violence, viciousness, or any kind of, bad words used. They were very friendly words used. If that can go down, please be rest assured virality is part of their architecture. That is the hope they want you to live on. Trend aap karoge, it will go, like you'll have a little tribe, like you and I have found each other. So technology is not wrong. But the fact that these pipelines, they'll give you user-based access. So you keep consuming, and they have rigged, like I've said, doom scrolling, for example, and I don't want to repeat, so maybe this time I'll say doom scrolling is already engineered. But chameleon interaction synchronicity is an engineered weapon where you feel like you're part of, you're basically a chameleon, right? Reflect the environment you're in. They deploy that on Instagram because once you start seeing something, everything starts looping and you start losing control, your prefrontal cortex. They make you controlled in a way where there is no end point. So you don't know when to stop. So that is number one. Number two, you are not going to go viral unless you're part of their architecture, which is helping them, because their bots are optimized. They're largely saying this inflated numbers is not human beings watching. So they will obviously manipulate, and that is their machinery. So

0: I mean, largely, if you leave all of Bharat to stay user and they don't understand this pipeline architecture, which I'm saying is a very, very sophisticated machinery, if they're not taught that, best believe that, array, this is just a social platform. No, but Shiv, I will also like to point out, if this was an innocent social community, they would not have called themselves social media. Media is one of the four pillars of democracy. They have already, Shatru Bodh is already telling us in their name, artificial intelligence is illusion. Media is what we're trying to attack and become by taking away socialness of it and creating isolated bots and platforms and worlds for you. It's all in their name, and therefore I think Swayam Bodh se pehle smartphone aega to Shatru Bodh ko pehchanna mushkil ho raha hai.
1: You've given us a whole lot to think about, but I appreciate that very much. And coming from you, since this is your world, we take it even more seriously. Malika Bajaj, it's been a pleasure. Thank you for your time tonight on NDTV. Thank you.
0: Thank you, Shiv.

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2: Since when do we do scripts?
1: Fair point.
2: 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The biggest stage. 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
1: Wow.
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3: Without a hook, no way. The message is clear. It's 2026. You gotta be real in a world of reels. You gotta be original in a world where everything seems generated.
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4: He has tracked the pulse of power from Washington to Korea. Witnessed history being
5: amid slogans and growing political heat during the Ranchi protest, one young face has been impossible to miss during the Ranchi protest. He's just 13 years old, but Zain Akhdas Haider has been one of the most recognizable faces of the protest. He's confident, he's articulate, and he's joined us live here on the show. Zain, welcome to NDTV. Zain, you're just 13 and you've been the face of the Ranchi protest. Everybody's very inquisitive. Talk to us about what motivated you to join these protests.
6: Okay. First of all, thank you very much that you invited me on the NDTV News that is live now, and I'm very happy today. The first thing that really motivates me to go to the protest, and all the credit goes to my father, because me and my father was at the home scrolling on the social medias. The first thing we have heard about the Jantar Mantar protest that was happening on the Delhi last month. And after that, when I heard about the Ranchi, the protest was also happening at the Ranchi. That was about the JBSC and JSSC. Mm. After that, me and my father decides to go to that protest site and raise my voice for my future and all the Didis and Bhiyas who are doing their hard work since the 10 and 5 years. And the results was not like that appreciated, because the papers were leaking, the papers were cancelling, and all the types of things.
5: Zain, you know, you belong to the Gen Alpha group. You're just 13 years old. We're just more curious to know, how do people your age, young kids, the Gen Alpha, look at issues like education, and how much of it is influenced by social media? Because, you know, social media is a huge power in today's day and age, and it is a power that cannot be misused.
6: Yeah, it's a very interesting thing. I would really want to tell you about this all. The first thing we really want to take a part in this protest was about my future, the education system, and these and Payas one. And I really want to underline one thing, that it's about the social media. The social media is very strongest power. I really want to say that, because social media is a term, we can use it in a right way and a wrong way also. But I generally recommend to use this power, because this is the most important power and it's spreading worldwide. So I will generally recommend you all that use the social media in a right way. Mm. The first thing I was...
5: Are you also using your social media in a right way?
6: Yeah, I think so. Because we have free wheels, we have free rides, and we have the free minds. And that's the thing I really want to say about that. We have to use the social media in the right way. The first thing when I went to the protest was about the news that is spreading about the social media, about mine also. So the best thing, and I think so, the most important thing I was underlining over there was the things that we were asking about the young protesters.
5: Right.
6: And I think so, when I went there, I really want to underline that one thing that I generally use, that every recruitment exam should be taken with the transparency and fairness. And after that, I really appreciate and I'm really happy that all the children, all the Gen Alpha are taking part in the protests, because they should. Because when I went to the age requirement, and I have to also perform and
5: Okay, Zain, right. I just want to break your thought there. How much of the Gen Alpha are influenced by the Gen Z? And also the fact that, you know, kids your age, they are out playing PS5, PS4, but you seem to be so politically aware. What's your secret?
6: Oh my God, that is an interesting thing. I know, because I also want to play, and I was also happy to playing the PS5 and all the games that I really wanted. But I think Because games we have till the lifetime, but these things has been happening on the one time. But I really think with the games, with the other curriculum activities, I should be aware with this all the types of protests and raise my voice for my future and the disease and parents' future.
5: Then my last question to you, how do you feel today? Because today it's not just the people of Ranchi who want to know your thoughts, but also the people of India.
6: Okay, so first thing, I'm feeling very happy, very proud. And first of all, I'm very glad to be a part of NDTV News because I'm sitting here, I'm not believing that I'm in front of you and saying this all types of news.
5: Fun.
6: Lastly, I really want to say one thing, that focus on yourself, believe in yourself, focus on your goals and do hard work, because the thing we have, and we have only one time, because we have only one life today, and till the last breath, we have to earn the knowledges and the world.

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0: This is the show where we bring you all the hot and happenings from the world of entertainment and lifestyle.
1: Really?
0: Fashion that made you gag. Films that made you fangirl. Art that made it to the gram. And trends that kept us with the program. Let's get it. Hello and welcome to a brand new show. I am your host, Mayank Chaudhary, and this is Limelight.

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1: This isn't just about cars and bikes. This is about how you move.
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1: What we are sitting inside is a Joby-powered air taxi. Your friend said, "Yeh le le." We said, "Maybe not." 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
3: 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Is it fire?

0: Welcome back. My name is Reet Kaur Sahani. You're watching EDTV. Well, recent breaking news coming in at this hour. Let's take you through it. The US court has backed Trump on the tariff exemption. Court says that Trump had the power to end the tariff-free loophole. The US court has upheld Trump's move to end the exemption. Now, remember that his de minimis rule has now been allowed. Duty-free shipments up to $800 have also been allowed. Now, this is, of course, a loophole that was exploited as per the US President Donald Trump, as Trump says that the de minimis loophole was exploited by tariff cheats. A statement coming in from the US President directly, who says that the exemption fueled fentanyl counterfeit. He's even said that he's hailed the court ruling as a big win for US trade. The court ruling comes as the Congress sets the 2027 end to the exemption. My colleague Pradeep Datta is with us on the broadcast. Pradeep, an important development now coming to the fore from Washington. Take us through the details.
1: Yes, Rita, very big development. And already US President Donald Trump has said that this is the victory for him, because he was the one who had started imposing tax on low-cost goods like up to $800. So the goods that they were importing from Mexico, Canada and China. So he said that this was the biggest ever problem, why we are not imposing taxes on that. So he started imposing taxes on that. Then finally, people had knocked the doors of the court. And now the court has come out with a decision. He said that Trump has the power to end this kind of an exemption. So now the taxes will be imposed. Now that means any of the goods that will be coming will not be duty free. So they will have to pay taxes on that. So now it will cost a little bit more. So because he said that this was the biggest ever problem, because most of the things we are buying, which were less than $800, and we were not imposing any tax on that. Because we have seen that this time, during his second term as a president of the country, has already increased the tariff on the imports from different countries. And now the biggest ever decision that was taken by him was that on the low-cost goods also, there should be tariffs should be imposed. Because some people were critical of his viewpoint. They said that this was a good thing to do. That's why they have knocked the door. But now U.S. court has backed Trump on the tariff. And this decision has been taken that whatever he has done, he has the right to do so. And he has the power to do so. So they are upholding Trump's decision. So that way, it's a big victory for him.
0: All right, Pradeep, stay on with us on the broadcast as we track some fresh updates coming in at this hour. We're learning important developments coming in, where the US media is now going on to report that the United States has lost about 45 Reaper drones in the Iran war. That's right, US media is now saying that the Iran war has wiped out 25% of the Reaper fleet. If these media reports are to be believed, then the Reaper losses have topped about $1.3 billion. US media says that Iran proxies have in fact downed dozens of US Reapers, and that the US Reapers were targeted around the Strait of Hormuz. So big losses coming to the fore as per US media, where we're learning that there could have been losses as much as $1.3 billion. Remember that this comes as a huge setback for the United States. My colleague Pradeep is still with us on the broadcast. Pradeep, if these media reports are to be believed, then the US has lost about 45 Reaper drones in the Iran war.
1: If we talk about MQ-9 Reaper drone, this is considered to be one of the lethal weapons they have in their arsenal. And as per the US media reports, US has lost about 45 MQ-9 Reaper drone during this Middle East war. That means that 25% of the fleet has been wiped out. And this is, if we talk about the MQ-9 Reaper drone, this is a surveillance and strike drone that this drone can fly for 27 hours. Non-stop, and it can fly up to the altitude of about 50,000. It can carry hellfire missile. That means with precision they can strike enemy installation. So this drone was normally used for surveillance and strike purpose so far as Strait of Hormuz is concerned, and it has been vulnerable to attack from the Iranian sides and also their proxy. Now they have lost these 45 of the MQ-9 Reaper drone. That means one Reaper drone costs about $30 million to about $50 million. That means $1.3 billion of the taxpayer money has been lost. That's what actually the media reports are claiming. So that way, it's a big thing for the United States of America. The 25% of their fleet is already gone. And the second thing is that there's now going to be also they are going to replace USS Abraham Lincoln with the USS Washington aircraft carrier, because they feel that for the last 250 days, this had been there non-stop operating there. So there might be so many problem pressure on the sailors also. The food shortage can be there. The plumbing is going. So now that is also going to happen in coming days, because US has realized this is going to be an unending war for them. So they have to replace one fleet aircraft carrier with another aircraft carrier because you can't keep aircraft carrier for more than 250 days. So that's why they are going to replace. And if we also talk about this particular war, already there had reports about the shortage of the weapon that the US is facing. That's one of the reasons that US decided to halt war for time being and give once again diplomacy a chance. But yes, this All is right. not a good news so far as US military deployed in the West Asia is concerned.
0: All right, Pradeep, you need to stay back with me on the broadcast as we have some fresh updates coming in. Let's take our views through them. Now, the Wall Street Journal is going on to report that the U.S. has sent fresh aircraft carriers to West Asia. That's right, the Wall Street Journal is saying that the U.S. is now preparing to replace Abraham Lincoln carrier. The U.S. is saying, my apologies, the Wall Street Journal is saying that the U.S. is going to send fresh aircraft carriers amid the Iran war. So fresh development coming in, a big signal coming in from the United States as the U.S. is now preparing to send fresh aircraft carriers to West Asia, as per the Wall Street Journal. The U.S. is now preparing to replace Abraham Lincoln, the carrier. Now, U.S. is also going to send fresh aircraft carriers amid the Iran war. Pradeep still with us on the broadcast. Pradeep, a big development now taking shape. And if these reports once again are to be believed, then we are understanding that the U.S. could be replacing Abraham Lincoln and sending in fresh aircraft carriers.
1: Rita, it's more than 5 months and there seems to be no end to this war. And so that's one of the reasons now the decision has been taken because it was Abraham Lincoln, USS aircraft carrier that was deployed here in this region. And it has been more than 250 days and it has been there. And so because without port call, it had been there for 200 days. That means they had not been able to take care of the plumbing thing. There's a pressure on sailors also. And then there can be a possibility of shortage of food also. That's one of the reasons now the decision has been taken that this aircraft carrier will be replaced by USS Washington aircraft carrier. Now, the Washington aircraft carrier will be going there because they have to keep one aircraft carrier because they know it will take more time because right now the negotiations are going on. Nobody knows how long this war is going to continue because some people even predict that it can be another Vietnam for United States of America because none of the objectives so far seem to be achieved. So that's why there's a pressure on the USS Abraham Lincoln carrier because no plumbing, if there's no port call, that means the pressure on sailors, no plumbing has been done and there can be shortage of food also. So this decision has been taken, keeping in view all these things in mind.
0: All right, Pradeep, thank you so much for joining us and sharing those developments with us. With that, we're slipping into a very short break. More news and updates on the other side. Stay on with us on the broadcast.
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8: 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Unfiltered list of things I saw and observed on the ground.
4: Very special ground report from the line of control. There were some children who've lost limbs in the shelling.
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18: The news.
19: Ayush. Since when do we do scripts? Fair point. Picture this. 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
18: Wow.
19: 4K. 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
18: Without a hook, no way. The message is clear. It's 2026. You've got to be real in a world of reels. You've got to be original in a world where everything seems generated.
19: That's it. 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
18: The best campaigns.
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19: But wait, what do we call it?
18: The Hook.
11: He has tracked the pulse of power from Washington to Korea. Witnessed history being made in global capitals and conflict zones.
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11: brought clarity right now, right to complex issues of national security and international affairs.
21: Prime Minister Narendra Modi spoke to him at length yesterday.
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0: My name is Reet Kaur Sahani and you're watching EDTV. 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

0: This is the show where we bring you all the hot and happenings from the world of entertainment and lifestyle.
1: Really?
0: Fashion that made you gag. Films that made you fangirl. Art that made it to the gram. And trends that kept us with the program.
2: Welcome back. My name is Reet Kaur Sahani. You're watching EDTV. Well, recent breaking news coming in at this hour. Let's take you through it. The US court has backed Trump on the tariff exemption. Court says that Trump had the power to end the tariff-free loophole. The US court has upheld Trump's move to end the exemption. Now, remember that his de minimis rule has now been allowed. Duty-free shipments up to $800 have also been allowed. Now, this is, of course, a loophole that was exploited as per the US President Donald Trump, as Trump says that the de minimis loophole was exploited by tariff cheats. A statement coming in from the US President directly, who says that the exemption fueled fentanyl counterfeit. He's even said that he's hailed the court ruling as a big win for US trade. The court ruling comes as the Congress sets the 2027 end to the exemption. My colleague Pradeep Datta is with us on the broadcast. Pradeep, an important development now coming to the fore from Washington. Take us through the details.
3: Yes, Rita, very big development. And already U.S. President Donald Trump has said that this is the victory for him, because he was the one who had started imposing tax on low-cost goods, like up to $800. So the goods that they were importing from Mexico, Canada, and China. So he said that this was the biggest ever problem, why we are not imposing taxes on that. So he started imposing taxes on that. Then finally, people had knocked the doors of the court. And for now, the court has come out with a decision. He said that Trump has the power to end this kind of an exemption. So now the taxes will be imposed. Now that means any of the goods that will be coming will not be duty-free. So they will have to pay taxes on that. So now it will cost a little bit more. So because he said that this was the biggest ever problem, because most of the things we are buying, which were less than $800, and we were not imposing any tax on that. Because we have seen that this time, during his second term as a president of the country, has already increased the tariff on the imports from different countries. And now the biggest ever decision that was taken by him was that on the low-cost goods also, there should be tariffs should be imposed. Because some people were critical of his viewpoint. They said that this was a good thing to do. That's why they have knocked the door. But now U.S. court has backed Trump on the tariff, and this decision has been taken that whatever he has done, he has the right to do so, and he has the power to do so. So they are upholding the Trump's decision. So that way, it's a big victory for him.
2: All right, Pradeep, stay on with us on the broadcast as we track some fresh updates.

0: coming in at this hour. We're learning important developments coming in, where the US media is now going on to report that the United States has lost about 45 Reaper drones in the Iran war. That's right, US media is now saying that the Iran war has wiped out 25% of the Reaper fleet. If these media reports are to be believed, then the Reaper losses have topped about $1.3 billion. US media says that Iran proxies have in fact downed dozens of US Reapers and that the US Reapers were targeted around the Strait of Hormuz. So big losses coming to the fore as per US media, where we're learning that there could have been losses as much as $1.3 billion. Remember that this comes as a huge setback for the United States. My colleague Pradeep is still with us on the broadcast. Pradeep, if these media reports are to be believed, then the US has lost about 45 Reaper drones in the Iran war.
1: If we talk about the MQ-9 Reaper drone, this is considered to be one of the lethal weapons they have in their arsenal. And as per the US media reports, the US has lost about 45 MQ-9 Reaper drones during this Middle East war. That means that 25% of the fleet has been wiped out. And this is the, if we talk about the MQ-9 Reaper drone, this is a surveillance and strike drone that this drone can fly for 27 hours. Non-stop, and it can fly up to the altitude of about 50,000. It can carry hellfire missile. That means with precision they can strike enemy installation. So this drone was normally used for surveillance and strike purpose so far as Strait of Hormuz is concerned, and it has been vulnerable to attack from the Iranian sides and also their proxy. Now they have lost these 45 of the MQ-9 Reaper drone. That means one Reaper drone costs about $30 million to about $50 million. That means $1.3 billion of the taxpayer money has been lost. That's what actually the media reports are claiming. So that way, it's a big thing for the United States of America. The 25% of their fleet is already gone. And the second thing is that there's now going to be also they are going to replace USS Abraham Lincoln with the USS Washington aircraft carrier, because they feel that for the last 250 days this had been there non-stop operating there, so there might be so many problem pressure on the sailors also, and the food shortage can be there, the plumbing is going. So now that is also going to happen in coming days, because US has realized this is going to be an unending war for them, so they have to replace one fleet aircraft carrier with another aircraft carrier, because you can't keep aircraft carrier for more than 250 days. So that's why they are going to replace. And if we also talk about this particular war, already there had reports about the shortage of the weapon that the US is facing. That's one of the reasons that US decided to halt war for time being and give once again diplomacy a chance. But yes, this All is right. good news so far as US military deployed in the West Asia is concerned.
0: All right, Pradeep, you need to stay back with me on the broadcast as we have some fresh updates coming in. Let's take our views through them. Now, the Wall Street Journal is going on to report that the US has sent fresh aircraft carriers to West Asia. That's right, the Wall Street Journal is saying that the US is now preparing to replace Abraham Lincoln carrier. The US is saying, my apologies, the Wall Street Journal is saying that the US is going to send fresh aircraft carriers amid the Iran war. So fresh development coming in, fact, a big signal coming in from the United States as the US is now preparing to send fresh aircraft carriers to West Asia, as per the Wall Street Journal. The US is now preparing to replace Abraham Lincoln, the carrier. Now US is also going to send fresh aircraft carriers amid the Iran war. Pradeep still with us on the broadcast. Pradeep, a big development now taking shape. And if these reports once again are to be believed, then we're understanding that the US could be in fact replacing Abraham Lincoln and sending in fresh aircraft carriers.
1: It's more than 5 months and there seems to be no end to this war. And so what, that's one of the reasons now the decision has been taken, because that it was Abraham Lincoln, USS aircraft carrier that was deployed here in this region. And it has been more than 250 days and it has been there. And so because and without port call, it had been there for 200 days. That means they had not been able to take care of the plumbing thing. There's a pressure on sailors also. And then there can be a possibility of shortage of food also. That's one of the reasons now the decision has been taken that this aircraft carrier will be replaced by USS Washington aircraft carrier. Now the Washington aircraft carrier will be going there, because they have to keep one aircraft carrier, because they know it will take more time, because right now the negotiations are going on. Nobody knows how long this war is going to continue, because some people even predict that it can be another Vietnam for United States of America, because none of the objectives so far seem to be achieved. So that's why there's a pressure on the USS Abraham Lincoln carrier, because no plumbing, if there's no port call, that means the pressure on sailors, no plumbing has been done, and there can be shortage of food also. So this decision has been taken keeping in view all these things in mind.
0: Archer Pradeep, thank you so much for joining us and sharing those developments with us.

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1: This isn't just about cars and bikes. This is about how you move. This car makes no sense, yet it makes every sense. What we are sitting inside is a Joby-powered air taxi. Your friend said, "Ye le le." We said, "Maybe not." 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
2: So, ho sakta hai dushman ko pata ho ki Saif Ali Khan yahan par khade hain. Is it fire?

Hello and welcome. My name is Reep Kaur Sahani. You're watching NDTV. We've got a whole lot lined up for you, but let's first take you through the headlines of the hour. Rahul Gandhi's fight with Prime Minister Modi has triggered a sexism row after a reference to Italian Prime Minister Giorgia Meloni. The BJP has slammed the remarks as derogatory, while the Congress says Rahul did not name Meloni. Shiromani Akali Dal leader Sukhbir Singh Badal has been attacked in Nanded after a visit to a Gurudwara. He is stable after undergoing surgery, while the attacker has been arrested and the motive is being investigated. The monsoon session has ended amid a bitter power block and repeated disruptions. The opposition and the government have traded blames, with several key debates in legislative business caught in the crossfire. The food safety crackdown has intensified in Bengaluru, with the FDA raiding hospital kitchens after inspections of five-star hotels. Expired and stale food products raising fresh concerns over food safety and standards. Chilling details have now emerged in the Renuka Swami murder case involving actor Darshan. An accused has now shed light on the alleged assault and the sequence of events surrounding the crime. Rahul Gandhi has launched an attack on the BJP and the RSS, calling the RSS an outdated force. The remarks have triggered a fierce BJP backlash, adding a fresh point to the political battle in Karnataka.

0: conclave, he went on to make fun of the way the Prime Minister hugs his counterparts. He went on to make a mock, to mock that particular thing with Congress leader Sandeep Dixit. He also went on to say that BJP and RSS are a bunch of jokers. So after these remarks, certainly there are backlash that both Rahul Gandhi and Sandeep Dixit are facing from the BJP, because BJP has come out and slammed Rahul Gandhi for using these kind of words for the elected Prime Minister. They have also gone on to say that this only shows the frustration and the desperation of the leader of the opposition, and it shows that he has lost his mental balance. So certainly the back and forth has only now intensified over this. Over to you.
1: All right, Ishika, you know, stay with us on the broadcast as we track some fresh developments coming to the fore. Let's take our viewers through them. Remember that we've been tracking since morning that Congress faces a sexism storm after Rahul Gandhi and Sandeep Dixit's crude Melani jibe at a Delhi convention. The BJP has slammed the remarks as vulgar, accusing the Congress leaders of targeting a foreign leader and risking India and Italy's ties. The exchange has triggered a fresh political row, with the BJP accusing the Congress leaders of making a vulgar reference to the Italian Prime Minister, Giorgia Meloni. The remarks have also renewed a scrutiny of sexism within the party. The backlash is mounting, with BJP leaders accusing Rahul Gandhi of indulging in locker room talk and using cheap innuendos. They say that his conduct is deteriorating, calling the remarks as shameful and arrogant, while also alleging that the Congress is disrespecting women and even risking India's foreign relations.
2: सकता हूँ मेलनी समझ के तो नहीं पकड़ा था.
3: I have not reached there yet.
2: एक चीज पूछ सकता हूँ मेलनी समझ के तो नहीं पकड़ा था.
3: I have not reached there yet.
2: एक चीज पूछ सकता हूँ मेलनी समझ के तो नहीं पकड़ा था.
3: I have not reached there yet.
1: My colleague Ishika is still with us on the broadcast. Ishika, we've seen the comments coming in from Sandeep Dixit and Rahul Gandhi. We've seen a reaction coming in from the BJP. Help us understand if there's been any renewed reaction, perhaps a clarification that's come from the Congress party.
0: Well, yes, Sweet. In fact, you know, this is yet another controversy that has spiraled from yesterday's convention of the Congress party, where, in fact, you can see both Rahul Gandhi and Sandeep Dixit, taking jibes at the BJP and at the press and government. Now, amid all of this, certainly they made one of the comments which has now become a sexism row here. The BJP has gone on to attack that Rahul Gandhi using such kind of words and, you know, going on to use Melanie's, name shows the kind of respect he has for women. They have also gone on to say that this is low in politics, even for Rahul Gandhi. On the other hand, we have seen so far, you know, the statement that has come from Congress party. The Congress has gone on to say that Rahul Gandhi has not use the word Melanie. That is, their stand that has come out so far. As far as Sandeep Dixit and Rahul Gandhi are concerned, no such explanation has come from either of the both sides. But certainly, the backlash over this that the Congress is facing, specifically Rahul Gandhi and Sandeep Dixit, is only set to intensify now. Over to you.
1: All right, Ishika, thank you so much for joining us this morning and sharing those crucial updates with us. Let's now take you to the Parliament. A staggering 7,023 minutes of House time has now been washed out amid opposition protests and a relentless face-off with the ruling benches. The time that costs the taxpayer nearly 2.5 lakh every single minute, or about 1.5 crore for every hour. Remember that this when the Parliament is in session. The Lok Sabha's monsoon session has effectively turned into a washout, with the House functioning for about just 17.5 hours, the lowest figure in the last 10 years. The Rajya Sabha has done marginally better, functioning for about 37.4 hours this monsoon session, again exposing the cost of continuing political confrontation inside the House. Remember that this comes as the deadlock between the Centre and the opposition has left many bills in limbo, including delimitation, FCRA, women's quota, as well as the Indian Statistical Institute bill. Let me also take you through what it looks like, especially in the parliament. You know, we have some details coming in of what the sessions were like. These are with regards to disruptions inside the parliament, which are now eating into the parliament time. We've also taken you through the cost of these disruptions. Let's, you know, also look at how the sessions of the parliament have looked like historically. Remember that earlier in 2016, there was about 121.3 hours of session. Now, apart from that, in 2017, it came down to 76.6. In 2018, it rose again to about 112.1. In 2020, it came down to its lowest 58.1. Perhaps it was also perhaps due to COVID. In 2021, it was about 21.3. In 2022, it was about 44.6. 2023, it got, you know, even a little lower at 44.3. At 2025, it was about 37.1. And in 2026, it has been the lowest at 17.5. This is what the cost is looking like of the Lok Sabha. Remember, there are a lot of time wasted, especially when it comes to the Lok Sabha. Let's also take you across and take you through what it was looking like for the Rajya Sabha. Now, talking about the upper house of the parliament, in 2016, of course, you've seen a deep decline, especially on this chart. In 2016, the time that was spent, the functioning time was about 113 hours. It came down to 81.1, to 67.9 in 2018. To 39.5 in 2020, to even lower at 29 in 2021. 2022, it saw it about 38.6. 2023, it rose and became a little better at 55, and in 2025 at 41, and currently stands at 37.4. So both houses of the parliament, you're seeing immense amount of time wasted. Remember that we've also taken you through the data to tell you that this costs a lot of taxpayers' money. Of course, every single second, every minute of the parliament is money going out of the taxpayers' pockets, time where there should be legislations that should be debated upon from both sides of the parliament. We've seen immense face-off from the opposition and the centre. And amid this, what we've seen is taxpayer money get wasted, bills get stalled. A staggering 7,023 minutes of House time has officially been washed out. This amid the crucial deadlock between the opposition and the centre. Both sides, remember, were unrelenting to back down. It's costed taxpayer money about 2.5 lakh every single minute, which, you know, concludes to about 1.5 crore for every single hour that the parliament is in session. Lok Sabha, this monsoon session, has effectively, remember, turned into a washout. My colleague Himanshu now joins us on the broadcast. Himanshu, you've covered the parliament extensively and especially over the years. We've seen a washout and we've seen low productivity in both houses of the parliament. And be it a deadlock coming in from the opposition or the centre, what remains to be seen and what the crucial point here is the fact that taxpayer money is being wasted and bills are now getting stalled.
4: That's right. You made a very important point, because for the 25 days of this monsoon session of parliament, there was only one bill in which India Bloc parties and other opposition parties participated, and that was the Public Examination Prevention of Unfair Means Bill. But beyond this, the rest of the 12 bills that were passed in Lok Sabha and Rajya Sabha, most of these bills were passed in few minutes without any detailed discussion, in which the opposition was not even present in the House. And that shows really, it's a matter of concern that despite all the effort, the political deadlock on the protests of students in Delhi, in Jharkhand, and the police action, etc., created a bottleneck which could not be resolved. And this, of course, raises questions. See, beyond the point of the public money being wasted, it's also an opportunity that is lost, because there were hundreds of MPs who wanted to raise issues related with their political constituency, with their supporters, their issues of people on the ground, the problem that people are facing. All these issues could not be raised. In fact, I was looking at the data, the question hour, there was not even one day in these 25-day monsoon session of parliament in which question hour could be taken up, where a full-length discussion was possible. So clearly it raises concern, and this washout, partial washout that we saw during the monsoon session of parliament, I think it's a very important issue on which both the treasury benches and the opposition parties need to reflect. Because if this becomes a trend, of course, this is a very worrying sign for the democracy in the country.
1: You very rightly said, Himanshu, you know, the opposition as well as the centre need to introspect on this data, because, you know, this is representation at the highest level, and this is exactly where the citizens' issues make it to the limelight. Thank you so much for joining us and sharing those crucial updates with us. Let's take you through more developments taking shape. Now, Rahul Gandhi stirred a fresh controversy last evening during the Congress National Convention. While taking a swipe at the BJP and the RSS, he called them a bunch of clowns trying to create order over us. He further went on to say that the RSS, as an original force, is dead. The BJP, remember, condemned Rahul Gandhi's remarks, with Union Minister Arjun Ram Meghwal saying that such arrogant and rude remarks are inappropriate for Rahul's position. Meanwhile, a fresh Congress and RSS standoff seems to be brewing even in Karnataka, with reports suggesting that Karnataka government is all set to discuss a proposed legislation to regulate access to public spaces and the organization of public events. This comes after the government had earlier passed orders imposing restrictions on RSS march, and the new law could restrict the activities in schools as well as colleges.
5: घमंड बोल रहे हैं ना उनका, उनके आचरण में भी घमंड है, उनके चाल चलन में भी घमंड है, अहंकार भरी भाषा है, मर्यादा रखना नहीं चाहते वो किसी भी पद की, अमर्यादित आचरण करते हैं, झूठ बोलो और भाग जाओ, ये उनकी विशेषता हो गई है।
6: 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anarchist and is behaving like a clown. ये भी स्पष्ट करता है कि जब परिवारवादी गांधी वाड्रा परिवार को ये देश की जनता विपक्ष में बैठाती है तो वो कितनी नफरत इस देश की जनता से करते हैं और इस देश की जनता 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
1: Well, Shiromani Akali Dal Chief Sukhbir Singh Badal is stable after being attacked with a dagger in Nanded yesterday. The Akali Dal Chief was remembered returning from a Gurudwara Sahib when the attack took place, leaving him with an injury on his right hand. He has undergone surgery and is now said to be in stable condition. A police inspector who was accompanying Badal also sustained injuries. The attacker has been arrested, but the motive still remains unclear. Maharashtra Chief Minister Devendra Fadnavis and Deputy Chief Minister Eknath Shinde have taken stock of the situation and inquired about Badal's health, assuring the family of thorough investigation in the case. Sources say that the Prime Minister also spoke to Badal's wife, who essentially, remember, is a member of parliament called Harsimrit Kaur Badal, over the phone, and he even inquired about his health. The Akali Dal, meanwhile, is demanding a CBI investigation, calling the incident a total intelligence failure.
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12: Harsimrat Kaur Badal ji, member parliament, she is with Sukhbir Singh Badal. I think she spoke on they spoke on Simranjit's phone. She would be the best person to answer it. But

0: what I've been told, he inquired about Sukhbirji's safety and he's wished him early recovery. And also he has assured the safety and security of the family as well as a thorough probe into this entire incident.
1: पॉलिटिकली आपकी जितनी मर्जी राइवलरी हो, लेकिन इस तरह का कोई भी एक्ट है कि वो कतई बर्दाश्त नहीं किया जा सकता, और गुरुद्वारा साहिब के कैंपस में तो बिल्कुल इजाज़त नहीं दी जा सकती। और मैं मांग करूंगा महाराष्ट्र सरकार इस पे थॉरली जांच करे, और जो भी लोग हैं ऐसे जिन्होंने इस तरह का हमला किया है उनके खिलाफ़ कानूनी कार्रवाई हो, और जो सुखबीर बादल जी हैं वो जल्दी सेहतयाब हों, मैं उम्मीद करता हूँ।
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6: Well, Sukhbir Singh Badal has in fact received surgery and is currently in stable condition. But let me also take you through how the attack occurred. We've read details coming in of the attack. Remember that Sukhbir Badal was on a tour of the Nandi district. He visited as many as three gurudwaras and was present there on part of pilgrimage alongside his family members. That during this time when he was accompanying the third gurudwara is when the attack occurred. He was doing a darshan at the Mata Sahib Devi Ji Gurudwara. This is in Nanded. And right when he was coming out of the Gurudwara Sahib is when the attack occurred. The attack occurred at the foot washing area of the Gurudwara Sahib, which essentially is at the exit of the Gurudwara. A Sevadar attacked him with a dagger at about 1:50 p.m. And it is after this that, of course, chaos unfolded. His security officials also tried to defend him. When the attack occurred, as per his brother-in-law and Akali Dal leader, you know, Bikram Majitia, Badal tried to defend himself, and in the act of defense, he sustained injuries on his right hand. Police inspector was also injured in the attack. This is the very police inspector who was trying to shield Sukhbir Singh Badal. So, of course, important details coming in. These are details also coming in from the Nanded SP. My colleague Ashish also joins us from Nanded. Let's go across to him and get the latest details from him. Ashish, we're learning that Sukhbir Singh Badal is in stable condition. There's been a surgery that's been conducted on his hand, and I believe that he's also received stitches. Walk us through the details. What really is the situation looking like on ground zero at the Sawa?
7: You are absolutely right. Sukhbir Singh Badal, in fact, admitted in this particular hospital. Apart from Sukhbir Singh Badal, the police sub-inspector of Maharashtra Police, who was part of his security detail, he is also admitted in this hospital. You can see behind me that here security has been increased since yesterday when Sukhbir Singh Badal had arrived here in this hospital for treatment. Security has been increased in this area. Continuous security vigil has been maintained in this area, this particular hospital, not only inside the hospital, outside the hospital also, security has been increased. About his condition, Sukhbir Singh Badal has received a 4 to 5 centimeter cut mark on his right hand, and a minor operation was conducted by the hospital doctors. And now, after few stitches and a minor operation.

0: He is in a stable condition, what our doctors have confirmed us, and what we are learning to probably sometime today, Sukhbir Singh Badal, along with his family member, might leave from this hospital, and he'll head back to Punjab. That's what right now sources are confirming, but we need to wait and watch what and how further development take place.
1: Absolutely, Ashish. Thank you so much for joining us this morning and sharing those crucial updates with us. Let's now take you through more updates coming in, especially on the attacker. Now, the man accused of attacking Sukhbir Singh Badal has now been identified as 62-year-old Jaspal Singh, a Nihang and a Sevadar at the Nandher Gurudwara Sahib, who is currently in police custody. The Nandher SP says Jaspal had been working as a Sevadar at the Nandher Gurudwara for the past 2 years. He holds a BCom and an LLB degree. But the bigger question, of course, is what drove him to attack the Akali Dal chief? Sources tell NDTV that during questioning, Jaspal reportedly expressed anger against Badal over the drug menace in Punjab, even blaming him for turning the state into what he described as Urta Punjab. The motive is still under investigation and cops are investigating and even questioning Jaspal Singh for further details.
2: लगभग 2 बजे के आसपास साहब जो है माता साहब गुरुद्वारा विजिट पे गए थे तो गुरुद्वारा विजिट करने के बाद वहाँ से वापस आते वक्त सीढ़ियाँ के पास एक वहाँ का सेवादार है उसने अचानक से आके अपने कृपाण से अटैक करने की कोशिश की जिसमें हमारा एक
1: Alright, let's take you through the details of the motive behind the attack. Like I said, the information at this hour is scarce, investigation is underway, and the accused Jaspal Singh is also being questioned. But let's also take you through what details we've accessed at NDTV. Remember that this is the attacker Jaspal Singh, he's a Nihang, and he was present as a Sevadar inside the Gurudwara Sahib, where he was working for the past 2 years. Now, Seva is essentially voluntary service that someone conducts at the Gurudwara, and he was a part of that. Now, what we've accessed is the fact that he reportedly told cops that he was extremely angry with Badal. Remember that this incident has raised many questions, especially coming in from the opposition in Punjab, the Aam Aadmi Party as well as the Congress, that have even gone on to suggest that the attack could be owing to there being some amount of disgruntlement with the Akali Dal government, the previous governments of Akali Dal. They say that this could have been because of discontent that was evident in the people, owing to which, of course, they did not come to power. Now, another detail that we've accessed at NDTV is that the attacker was upset over the drug issue in Punjab. Anyone who covers Punjab politics or doesn't even cover Punjab politics knows that the drug issue in Punjab is extremely big. It's something that's debated about and spoken about not just domestically but nationally as well. And another information that we have at this hour is the fact that he blamed Akali Dal for turning Punjab into Urta Punjab. Of course, again, owing to the lines of the drug issue, you know, it's said that the attacker was unhappy with the state of affairs that were currently present in Punjab and how the Akali Dal had managed the drug problem of Punjab. This is said to have fueled the attack. Now, of course, information is scarce, but initial reports are now going on to suggest that the attacker could have attacked the Akali Dal chief owing to his concerns about the drug problem in Punjab. With that, we're slipping into a very short break. More news and updates on the other side. Stay on with us on the broadcast.

Welcome back. My name is Reeve Kaur Sahani, and you're watching ADTV. Now, a detailed first-person account has emerged for the first time from an accused-turned-approver in the Renuka Swami murder case, recounting what he claims he witnessed during the alleged assault that led to the murder. Accused Pradush has now, in fact, is seeking to turn approver in the Renuka Swami murder case. In his petition, he claims that he witnessed accused Darshan and others assault Renuka Swami with slabs, wooden sticks and a nylon rope, alleging that Darshan stood on the victim's chest. Now, Pradush says that he tried to intervene before learning that Renuka Swami had died. He also alleges that a cash-funded cover-up, a fabricated murder narrative and a disposal of the body. He is seeking pardon in exchange for revealing everything that he knows. These allegations, now these remain allegations, of course, subject to judicial scrutiny. With that, we're slipping into a short break. See you on the other side with more news and updates.

0: 5 hours to go for all of DKS's dreams to come true. I'm going to try and get more into the crowds. Here are the pictures, Siddaramaiah.
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1: 21 days in Kashmir. Unfiltered list of things I saw and observed on the ground.
2: Very special ground report from the line of control. There were some children who've lost limbs in the shelling.
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1: Welcome back, my name is Rita, you're watching EDTV. Now, 9 months after the deadly terror attack near Delhi's Red Fort, the investigation has now acquired a chilling new dimension. A fresh United Nations assessment has linked the attack to Al-Qaeda in the Indian subcontinent. The UN body also warns that the group is now rebuilding its network across South Asia, with Bangladesh now emerging as a potential new base. What the UN has also uncovered about the terror network behind the attack and why it matters for India, here's a detailed report that breaks down all the details for you. Take a look.

0: 9 months after the ghastly terror attack at New Delhi's Red Fort. Chilling new details by the UNSC expose a larger terror plot. The UN now says Al-Qaeda in the Indian subcontinent, also known as AQIS, was behind the attack. The UN report also flags that several other sites in India were also under its radar as they remain active in the region. The attack came amid a massive explosives trail. Nearly 2,900 kilograms of explosives, which includes ammonium nitrate, was seized in Faridabad, just 50 kilometers from Delhi. As investigations picked pace, the larger terror plot began to unravel after two key members of the module were arrested. As pressure mounted on the terror network, Umar Mohammed, the suicide bomber, allegedly panicked and triggered the blast. But that is not the only warning. The UN assessment says AQIS is rebuilding its network across South Asia through smaller, harder-to-detect cells. And then comes the Bangladesh angle. The UNSC warns AQIS and ISIL may attempt to establish new cells in Bangladesh. For India, this is a critical regional security concern because a terror network expanding in India's neighborhood will lead to creation of new routes, new recruits, and new threats. India previously raised concerns about growing radicalization and terrorist networks in Bangladesh.
1: UN sanctioned monitoring report now says November 2025 attack near Delhi's Red Fort was officially attributed to Al-Qaeda in the Indian subcontinent, AQIS. AQIS has established itself firmly in Bangladesh and is planning to carry out more attacks like Red Fort attack.
0: What the Red Fort attack exposed was not just a terror strike, but the attempted resurgence of an Al-Qaeda-linked network on Indian soil. And the most striking question at the moment, how far has the Al-Qaeda network already spread?
2: What we are given to understand that this assessment is very significant, given that earlier UN body suggested that it could be a possible work of Jaish-e-Mohammed, a proscribed terror outfit from Pakistan. But now this assessment suggests that this could be part of the larger Al-Qaeda in Indian subcontinent module. This is in line with the NIA investigation that had accused an offshoot of Al-Qaeda behind this attack.

0: Now, it remains to be seen how things unfold, but this assessment suggests that the Al-Qaeda in Indian subcontinent is decentralizing its terror module and using smaller outfits to carry out attacks in the region.
1: With that, we're slipping into a short break. More news and updates on the other side. Stay on with us on the broadcast.

0: When others are warming up, I'm raring to go. 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

0: What seems settled for me is unfinished business. So I rewind, I pause, I reflect, I dig, until what's buried stands up to be counted. Breaking ground, not just headlines, the meaning behind them. 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
1: Meetha ya namkeen, chahe jaise khao, 100% suji se bani, are pure vermicelli, swadisht, sehatmand, har roz.
2: Here's some breaking news coming in at this hour. Let's take you through it. An important update coming in from Washington, where U.S. court has now backed Trump on the tariff exemption. That's right, the court has said that Trump has the power to end the tariff-free loophole. And the U.S. court, in fact, has even upheld Trump's move to end the exemption. An important update now coming in. Now, remember that this is with regard to duty-free shipments up to $800. Now, Trump has said that this loophole was exploited by tariff cheats. An important statement coming in from the U.S. president himself, who claims that the exemption fueled fentanyl counterfeit. In fact, an important update coming in as the U.S. president has even hailed the court ruling as a big win for U.S. trade. The court ruling comes as the Congress sets the 2027 end to the exemption. So an important update coming in from Washington. There seems to have been a big win for the U.S. President Donald Trump, as the U.S. court has also backed him with regard to the tariff exemption. The U.S. court has backed Trump on the tariff exemption, saying that Trump had the power to end the tariff-free loophole. The U.S. court, remember, has upheld Trump's move to end the exemption. Now, this rule allowed duty-free shipment up to $800. Trump says that this rule was exploited by tariff cheats. This is how he described them. Trump claims that the exemption fueled fentanyl counterfeit trade and even hails the court ruling as a big win for U.S. trade. This ruling comes as the Congress sets the 2027 end to the exemption. My colleague Rishabh now joins us on the broadcast to bring us the details. Rishabh, a big win for the U.S. President Donald Trump. Walk us through the details. What is the latest that you're tracking?
3: Well, what we're given to understand, Reed, that this was basically a loophole, as per Donald Trump, that many small businesses were using to get counterfeit goods to United States, because the moment the MRP, the maximum retail price of one good, was under $800, it was being imported to United States without any tax. And the way these things were happening, that is something that didn't go down well with the U.S. presidency. Now, what is the case? A company called Detroit Excel went to court against this whole, de minimis loophole case that the U.S. president had taken up 3 months after his executive order that had stopped these exemptions that were given to the goods that were being imported under $800. And now court has given a ruling. Remember, there have been back-to-back setbacks for Donald Trump from the different courts. But now, for a change, there is one victory that Donald Trump is now celebrating. Remains to be seen how things unfold. But see, for Indian viewers, if we talk about, what does this mean? For example, there's an MSME that is importing small and medium goods at a very less price, and government has given them an exemption. It's a kind of protection that is being given to MSMEs. This was a similar rule that was in US, which Donald Trump did not like and removed. So the small and medium businesses in US is definitely getting affected by this. Few of them went to court, but there is no relief from the court.
2: All right, Rishabh, thank you so much for joining us this morning and sharing those crucial updates with us. With that, we're slipping into a short break. See you on the other side with more news and updates.

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6: It's a Friday morning, it's 8 AM and you are watching the breakfast show on NDTV 24/7. I am Parmeshwar Bava. We've got an action-packed bulletin lined up for you. Let's begin with the top headlines. After Rahul Gandhi takes a swipe at Prime Minister Modi's hugs with foreign leaders, including Italian Prime Minister Giorgia Meloni, by Congress leader Sandeep Dixit on stage, the BJP has reacted and called him sexist. The 2026 monsoon session ended with Parliament among its least productive in decades. Lok Sabha functioned for just 19% of the scheduled time, while Rajya Sabha managed 39%. No discussion took place on exam irregularities or on the Ram Mandir investment either. After Sukhbir Singh Badal, president of the Shiromani Akali Dal, was attacked with a kirpan inside a Gurdwara in Maharashtra's Nanded, the Akali Dal demands a CBI probe into this attack and questions a security failure. Fresh details emerge in the Renuka Swami murder case as accused Pradhumani sheds new light on the alleged assault and the events surrounding this crime. A devastating tragedy unfolds in Uttarakhand as 7 workers have lost their lives and 14 suffer injuries in a tunnel collapse. 3 workers remain trapped as rescuers are racing against time to bring them

All right, we begin the 8 a.m. bulletin with breaking news we're tracking at the moment. There is now a potentially crucial clue in the investigation into the Air India flight that plunged violently over 300 feet on its journey from Phuket to Delhi. NDTV has learned that Airbus's initial reading of the aircraft's flight data recorder found a simultaneous loss of all three hydraulic systems, with the elevators effectively drifting without pilot command for around 4 seconds. The spoilers were also affected, we've learned. Just think about what that means. For those few seconds, the aircraft's primary flight controls were effectively unavailable to the pilots. The autopilot disconnected.

0: Stall warnings are believed to have sounded and the co-pilot pushed a side stick forward, which is the standard response to a stall warning. Vishnu Shom has all the details for us. He joins us live at the moment. Vishnu, we're given to understand that for 4 seconds, this Air India Phuket Delhi plane had no flight controls. Breakdown, what exactly does Airbus mean by a simultaneous failure of all these three hydraulic systems? And also, how unusual is that on an A320neo?
1: Well, good morning, Parmeshwar. You know, I was up till about 2 a.m. in the morning writing up this report. And it's fairly astounding, this report, which I'm looking at right now, the Airbus customer services email, which was initially received by Air India. It makes the point that, as you mentioned, that for a period of about 4 seconds, the aircraft was essentially out of control. That as a result of multiple failures of the hydraulic system on board, the pilot's inputs on a side stick, which is used to govern the control of the aircraft, nothing really happened. What did take place is that the aircraft appears to have pitched up, and then 4 seconds later, when primary control was restored, the hydraulic system started working again. The pilot, who was pushing down on the nose of the aircraft, was able to bring the nose down. And it was at that period that, because of the violent nose-down trajectory of the aircraft, the passengers and crew members on board were injured. Now, what the pilot was trying to do, and by pilot, I mean co-pilot. The pilot was not flying. The person on the left, the senior pilot, the pilot in command, wasn't the one flying. The person who was flying is the co-pilot on the right. So that pilot did what was normal when there is a stall warning. In other words, when the systems were not functioning, as I have described, there was a stall warning which was sound. It's an oral warning and an instrumentation warning. The oral warning says stall, stall, stall, stall. Basically, it means that the wings of the aircraft are unable or are going to be in a situation where they do not generate lift, right? And therefore, the aircraft can start crashing in that situation. The natural response of a pilot is to push his side stick down so that the nose of the aircraft goes down. Once the nose of the aircraft goes down, you pick up airspeed. And once you pick up airspeed, you should be able to level out. But what happened in this case, and this is what the documents establish, is that when the pilot pushed his control column down, there was no response at all from the aircraft, right, for a period of 4 seconds. Eventually, that control was restored, and at that stage, the aircraft went down. He was able to control it, but because of the negative G that was encountered, and I'm not going to explain that over here, people were literally thrown to the roof of the aircraft. Some of them sustained very serious injuries as well. Now, this data, Parmeshwar, a part of it was electronically transmitted by the aircraft to a system called ACARS. That's a constant electronic messaging system, some data of which was received by Airbus headquarters in Toulouse. But I think that the entire digital flight data recorder was downloaded and then sent to Airbus. And approximately 15 to 16 hours after the violent episode that I described, Airbus sent back the email, the details of which we now have.
0: Vishnu, you've also mentioned earlier that this aircraft is about 8 years old. To be precise, about 7 years and 8 months old. Our investigators looking at the maintenance history as well, we're also given to understand that new preliminary observations are being sent to AAIB.
1: No, so that's right. So this report, which we have been able to access, is a report which landed on Air India's table shortly after midnight. On the fourth night, fifth morning, the event took place on the fourth. Since then, the French accident investigator called the BEA and Airbus's own experts have come to India. And yesterday they've had physical access to the aircraft. So what they would be trying to do is to corroborate the initial findings with physical faults, structural faults on the aircraft, or is it just a software issue, or was there a sequence potentially of button pushes in the cockpit which may have resulted in this hydraulic fault emerging? That's what they're going to be investigating, and as I understand it, an initial report, this is not the final report, an initial report has been submitted.

0: submitted by Airbus to the AAIB, the Accident Investigators of India. And so that would be part of, you know, all of the evidence which they're looking at. And Parmeshwar, before I come to your next question, you know, the key part to remember for our viewers over here is that there are two parts of this story. All of these technical issues which I have described,
1: of course,
0: and then the role of the main pilot, whose picture you see there on your screen. He was found with marijuana in his bloodstream post two urine tests which took place. But whether his actions in the cockpit in any way influenced the aircraft's the technical scenario and the dire flight emergency which I have described is at the moment not known.
1: Vishnu, as always, thank you so much for breaking down the latest details for us. We will, of course, revert to you for regular updates on how this probe progresses. All right, let's turn our attention to further breaking news we're tracking at the moment regarding the Bar Council of India. You must note that the Bar Council of India directed all state bar councils not to enroll any 2026 graduates of Nalsar University of Law as advocates until further orders, but reversed this order within hours as well. You know, the Bar Council of India had directed all the state bar councils not to enroll any 2026 graduates from the Nalsar University until further orders, but reversed this order within hours after an uproar on social media. In fact, in the first statement, the BCI chairperson, Manan Kumar Mishra, had said that it was examining allegations regarding a campaign against Chief Justice of India Suryakant's participation in the university's convocation and had sought a report identifying those responsible. The apex statutory body for lawyers, though, said a final decision in the matter would be taken on the 19th of August after considering the material placed before it. Ishika joins us with the latest details at the moment over the phone line. Ishika, tell us, besides the uproar on social media, what led to this U-turn?
2: Well, in fact, you know, Parmeshwar, as per the notification that has been issued now from the Bar Council of India, it says that after talking to the varsity officials, they have now said that it was the outsiders and the teachers who, in fact, you know, who tried to incite the innocent students. And that is why, you know, this particular order was in fact updated by the Bar Council of India. They've also now gone on to say that this should not reflect on their careers, and that's why this particular modification was done. But certainly, as you mentioned, there have been you know, backlash that the Bar Council of India is now facing, especially from the opposition, going on to say that you know, this is a kind of way to threaten the students' careers. Over to you.
1: Ishika, as always, thanks so much. We will, of course, continue to track the latest reactions with you. All right, on that note, let's turn our attention now to the other stories we're tracking this morning. After Rahul Gandhi took a swipe at Prime Minister Modi's hugs with foreign leaders, including Italian Prime Minister Giorgia Meloni, by hugging Congress leader Sandeep Dixit on stage, the BJP has reacted and called him sexist. The BJP slammed the remarks as vulgar, accusing the Congress of targeting a foreign leader and risking India-Italy ties. The exchange has triggered a fresh political row, with the BJP accusing the Congress of making vulgar references to the Italian Prime Minister. And the remarks have also renewed scrutiny of sexism within the party. The backlash continues to mount, with BJP leaders accusing Rahul Gandhi of indulging in locker room talk and using cheap innuendos. That's what the BJP maintains. They say his conduct is deteriorating, calling the remarks shameful and arrogant. Listen in to these crucial reactions.
3: एक चीज पूछ सकता हूँ?
4: हाँ.
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4: I have not reached there yet.
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4: हाँ.
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4: I have not reached there yet.
3: एक चीज पूछ सकता हूँ?
4: हाँ.
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4: I have not reached there yet.
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2: 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Rahul Gandhi's crude and uncivilized antics expose the debased and twisted mindset of the Congress party and the Congress leadership. If Rahul Gandhi wants to talk about foreign policy, let him first talk about Nehru's tenure as foreign minister for 17 years, which was riddled and hyphenated with fiasco and failure. Rahul Gandhi for a long time now has polluted the political discourse and plummeted it to the lowest of lows with his foul rhetoric. And this is the reason, the uncultured, uncivilized, indignified politics of Rahul Gandhi is the reason why our people repeatedly rejected Rahul Gandhi.
3: All right, Rahul Gandhi further referred to the BJP RSS as a bunch of jokers who have no understanding of India as well. And the LOP, you must note, also alleged that China has stopped Indian troops from patrolling in certain areas along the line of actual control in Arunachal Pradesh and that the government was making efforts to hide it. That's what Rahul Gandhi has alleged. There was no immediate reaction from the government on these allegations so far. But the BJP is calling what happened on that stage sexist and vulgar. This after Rahul Gandhi had hugged Sandeep Dixit on stage and there was a reference made, a swipe at Prime Minister Modi's hugs with foreign leaders, including Italian Prime Minister Giorgia Meloni. After he hugged Sandeep Dixit, the BJP though reacted and called him sexist. They are slamming these remarks as vulgar. In fact, the Bharatiya Janata Party seems to be quite irked by what really played out on that stage. The exchange has triggered a fresh political row, with the BJP accusing the Congress leaders of making a vulgar reference to the Italian Prime Minister. And they say that the remarks have renewed scrutiny of sexism within the party. So as the backlash continues to mount, you have to note that Rahul Gandhi, in addition, referred to the BJP RSS as a bunch of jokers who have no understanding of our country. And the Leader of Opposition also alleged that China has stopped Indian troops from patrolling in certain areas along the line of actual control in Arunachal Pradesh and that the government was making efforts to hide it. As far as that allegation is concerned, there was no immediate reaction from the government. Ishika is going to be joining us in just a few moments from now. But first, listen in to these reactions once again.
4: I have not reached there yet.
5: एक चीज पूछ सकता हूँ?
4: हाँ।
5: मेलनी समझ के तो नहीं पकड़ा था।
4: I have not reached there yet.
5: एक चीज पूछ सकता हूँ?
4: हाँ।
5: मेलनी समझ के तो नहीं पकड़ा था।
4: I have not reached there yet.
3: All right, while this plays out and the BJP continues to attack the Congress, you have to note crucially that a staggering 7,023 minutes of House time, they've been washed out amid the protests

0: the opposition, the deadlock between the opposition and the government, and a relentless face-off with the ruling benches that has cost the taxpayer nearly 2.5 lakh rupees every single minute. I want to repeat that for you. 2.5 lakh rupees every single minute, or about 1.5 crore rupees for every hour Parliament is in session. Just put those numbers in context for a moment. The Lok Sabha's monsoon session has effectively turned into a washout, with the House functioning for just about 17.5 hours, which is actually the lowest figure in the last 10 years. The Rajya Sabha has done only marginally better, functioning for 37.4 hours this monsoon session, again exposing the cost of the continuing political confrontation. The deadlock between the centre and the opposition left many bills in limbo, including delimitation, FCRA, the women's quota, and the Indian Statistical Institute bill. And you have to note, there was no lengthy discussion on the exam irregularities, no lengthy discussion on the police brutality we witnessed in the national capital, and of course, no discussion on the Ram Mandir embezzlement case too. All right, so as I mentioned, just to break down the cost and the time for you, you must note that a staggering 7,023 minutes of House time have been washed out this session. And it's cost the taxpayer nearly 2.5 lakh rupees every single minute, or about 1.5 crore rupees for every single hour in Parliament. It is being seen as a complete washout in terms of business conducted, with no discussion on the Ram Mandir embezzlement case as well, no discussion on the exam irregularities, no discussion on the police force and who it was authorised by. The Prime Minister and Home Minister Amit Shah, they were missing in action from the monsoon session of Parliament in attendance, despite that four-minute Vande Mataram show that they were there for. In terms of a comparison, the monsoon session for Lok Sabha, the functioning time in 2016 was 121.3 hours. 2017, it was 76.6. 2018, it was 112.1. In 2020, 58.1. In 2021, it declined to 21.3. 2022, we saw a marginal rise to 44.6. As far as 2023, 25 and 26 is concerned, just take a look at that decline. 2026, we're down to 17.5 hours. In terms of the Rajya Sabha functioning time, from 2016, we started off at 113 hours of business being conducted and debates being held. 2017, we see a decline to 81.1 hours. 2018, 2020, 2021, again, steady declines. In 2022, it goes up to 38.6 hours, which is a marginal improvement from 29 hours, just about 9 hours. In 2023, that increases to 55 hours. 2025, 41.9. And this year, 2026, down to 37.4 hours. My colleague Tejshi Purandare has been tracking the latest details for us. She joins us live at the moment. Tejshi, we were discussing the numbers and the cost and what this means to the taxpayer. Every single minute that has been lost, not debated on actual business, has cost the taxpayer 2.5 lakhs. And if you put that in perspective, for an hour, it's 1.5 crore for every parliament that's been in session that we've not really used to debate tangible elements that are crucial.
1: Well, absolutely, Parameshwara. You see, that's the money of the taxpayer. That's your and ours money that's being used for this parliament session. And perhaps it's very sad to see that the parliament isn't functioning. The data in itself shows that how in the year 2026, the discussion continued only for 17 hours. And in Rajya Sabha, if we talk about, the discussion continued only for around 38 hours, which definitely is not enough, because there are a lot of discussions that have to be taken place. There are a lot of bills to be passed. And apart from that, we did speak to a lot of MPs from NDA and from the opposition parties as well, who stated that it was very important for us to be the part of discussion. And especially those first-time MPs who are actually new to the parliament, they have to, you know, participate in the proceedings. They have also to keep their points in front of the parliament, in front of the entire nation, of their very own constituency. But they did not even get a chance because of the kind of ruckus we see, because of the kind of multiple adjournments we see. Also, remember that there were several appeals that were being made from the side of Lok Sabha Speaker Om Birla as well in the Lok Sabha, to let the House continue to hold a fruitful discussion. And it has become a usual norm as well, because in every session we have been witnessing the similar kind of pattern, that the opposition demands something,

0: there is a ruckus, they walk out or the parliament is adjourned. This is a similar kind of pattern that we have been seeing in the past few sessions. So now it is high time for the politicians as well to, you know, introspect so as to how important is the people's money and for how many hours the discussion was held, and is it actually good for the country which is known for its largest democracy?
1: Absolutely, Tejshree. We'll of course continue to track all the latest updates with you. As always, thanks so much. All right, on that note, let's turn our attention to further breaking updates coming in this morning. A case has now been registered over the attack on former Punjab Deputy Chief Minister Sukhbir Singh Badal. The Shiromani Akali Dal President and former Punjab Deputy Chief Minister was injured in a kirpan attack by a man dressed as a Nihang at a Gurdwara in Nanded in Maharashtra. 64-year-old Badal sustained a hand injury. He was taken to a local hospital for treatment. He was seen stepping out of a car with a cloth wrapped around his right hand as well. And he was actually attacked at the Gurdwara Mata Sahib Devanji in Nanded. His alleged assailant, identified by police as 62-year-old Jaspal Singh from Pune, was arrested. And now an FIR has been registered in connection with the attack on Sukhbir Singh Badal in Nanded. Ashish has further details for us. Listening.
2: Akali Dal chief and former deputy chief minister of Punjab, Sukhbir Singh Badal, along with his family member, they had arrived in Nanded for a two-day visit on Thursday while visiting to a Gurudwara Mata Sahib in Nanded. At around 1:45 p.m. in afternoon, he suffered and he faced an attack by one of the sevadar of the Gurudwara. That's what police are confirming us. And the sevadar, identified as Jaspal Singh, he has been now arrested. He is being questioned. An FIR has been also registered under several sections of IPC against Jaspal Singh. Sections include attempt to murder, illegal weapon holding, disturbing and barring a public servant, as well as conspiracy sections. In these sections, FIR has been registered. He is being interrogated by not only by Maharashtra police, but several central agencies. People are also investigating, questioning him, asking him about his motive, that why he attacked former Punjab Deputy Chief Minister. Meanwhile, in this hospital, in this private hospital, Sukhbir Singh Badal was admitted yesterday, and this morning, what we have from the hospital side, that he remains in stable condition. He received hand injuries, almost 4 to 5 centimeter hand injuries, and after a minor operation and few stitches, he is now recovering in this hospital.
1: All right, police have booked an FIR under section 307, attempt to murder, section 353, assault or criminal force to deter a public servant from discharge of duty, and section 425 of the Arms Act against accused Jaspal Singh. This after Sukhbir Singh Badal was attacked in Nanded. The Akali Dal chief was returning from a Gurdwara when the attack took place, leaving him with an injury to his right hand. He has undergone surgery, we're told. He's now said to be stable, and a police inspector who was accompanying him has also sustained injuries. The attacker, meanwhile, whose photos on your screens at the moment, has been arrested, but the motive remains unclear. The Maharashtra chief minister and deputy chief minister took stock of the situation and inquired about Mr. Badal's health as well, assuring his family of a thorough investigation. As sources say that Prime Minister Modi as well spoke to Mr. Badal's wife, Harsimrat Kaur Badal, over the phone and inquired about his health. Do note that this is, of course, crucial considering Punjab elections are coming up next year as well. The Akali Dal, meanwhile, is demanding a CBI investigation, calling this incident a total intelligence failure.
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1: Alright, the attack on Sukhbir Singh Badal at the Gurdwara Mata Sahib in Maharashtra's Nanded has once again brought into focus the troubled relationship between the Shiromani Akali Dal president and sections of the camp of SAD as well. The attack comes against the backdrop of a much deeper political contest over the Shiromani Akali Dal's legacy as well as leadership and future, you must note. The former Punjab Deputy Chief Minister was on a tour of Nanded district when, after completing his darshan at Gurdwara Mata Sahib Devaji, which is in a village Muga, around 1:50 p.m., a sevadar attacked him with a dagger, injuring him. SPU Police Inspector Santosh Kendre, who was actually accompanying him and attempted to protect him, also sustained an injury to his hand, you must note. And this is the second attack on Mr. Badal in the last 2 years. Let me just rejig your memories for a moment. Back in 2024, in December to be precise, days after the Akal Takht declared him guilty of religious misconduct and directed him and other Akali ministers to perform religious punishment for mistakes during the Shiromani Akali Dal BJP government's 2007-17 tenure, Mr. Badal had performed some seva, which is basically volunteer work, at the Golden Temple when he was shot at. And now he's been attacked while he was on tour in Nanded district. He was accompanied by family members as well. He was attacked after his darshan at around 1:50 p.m. in the afternoon. Meanwhile, the man accused of attacking Sukhbir Singh Badal has been identified as 62-year-old Jaspal Singh, a Nihang and a Sevadar at the Nanded Gurdwara, who is in police custody as we speak. The Nanded SP says that Jaspal had been working as a Sevadar at the Gurdwara for the past 2 years. He holds a BCom and LLB degree. But the bigger question is, what really drove him to attack the Akali Dal chief? Sources tell NDTV that during questioning, Jaspal reportedly expressed anger against Mr. Badal over the drug menace in Punjab, even blaming him for turning the state into Urta Punjab. This is a sentiment that is echoing across many sections of Punjab as well. But the motive is still under investigation as police officials continue to question Jaspal Singh for further details. Listen in to this crucial reaction we've lined up.
11: लगभग दो बजे के आसपास साहब जो है माता साहब गुरुद्वारा विजिट पे गए थे, तो गुरुद्वारा विजिट करने के बाद वहाँ से वापस आते वक्त सीढ़ियाँ के पास एक वहाँ का सेवादार है, उसने अचानक से आके अपने कृपाण से 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
1: Well, you heard what the police has to say. The man accused of attacking Sukhbir Singh Badal in Maharashtra has been identified as 62-year-old Jaspal Singh, a sevadar at the Nanded Gurdwara. He is in police custody as we speak. In fact, you know, he told police officials that he became a Nihang just a few years ago. The Nanded SP says that Jaspal had been working as a sevadar at the Nanded Gurdwara for the past 2 years. He holds a BCom and LLB degree. But the main question is, what drove him to attack the Akali Dal chief? Our sources are telling us this morning that during questioning, Mr. Jaspal reportedly expressed anger against Mr. Badal and his entire crew over the drug menace in Punjab, even blaming him for turning the state into Urta Punjab. While the motive is still under investigation, police officials are questioning Jaspal Singh for further details as we speak. All right, on that note, let's turn our attention to the other big story we're tracking at the moment. A detailed first-person account has emerged for the first time from an accused-turned-approver in the Renuka Swami murder case, recounting what he claims he witnessed during the alleged assault that led to murder. A key accused, Pradush, is seeking to turn approver in the Renuka Swami murder case. And in his petition, he claims he witnessed accused Darshan and others assault Renuka Swami with slaps, wooden sticks and a nylon rope, alleging that Darshan stood on the victim's chest. Pradush also says he tried to intervene before learning Renuka Swami had died. He also alleges a cash-funded cover-up, a fabricated murder narrative and disposal of the body. So he is seeking pardon in exchange for revealing everything he knows. These remain allegations subject to judicial scrutiny, of course. But let's just dive deeper into the cover-up for a moment here. For the first time, a co-accused who was present when the victim was tortured and assaulted has given a detailed first-person account of what he claimed he witnessed back in 2024 on the 8th of June. He says the cover-up included wounds being concealed, the body being dumped, scapegoats being paid to surrender, and digital evidence deleted. Pradush S. Rao, a close aide of Darshan, has approached a Bengaluru court seeking pardon. And in his application, he said he's ready to make a full and true disclosure of everything about the crime and the role of the actor too. Darshan stood on the victim's chest and kicked him repeatedly before cooking up a false story to cover up the part he played in the murder. Rao has alleged this in his petition, which has been accessed by NDTV too. Renuka Swami was allegedly tortured and killed by Darshan and others at a shed in Kamakshi Palya in Bengaluru on the 8th of June back in 2024 over lewd remarks on his co-star and girlfriend Pavitra Gowda's social media posts. Ritu Raj Purohit, tracking the latest details for us, joins us with further clarity at this stage. Ritu, take us through the key details as far as this first-person account is concerned of what the co-accused claims he witnessed on the 8th of June back in 2024.
13: Well, of course, you see some shocking details have really emerged when we talk about the Renuka Swami murder case, which really took place in the year 2024. You see in the application that one really, in the petition, basically, one can really get to know what really exactly happened there as per that of a Pradushan. You see, he has gone on to say that how Darshan used nylon rope as well to some measure hit Renuka Swami during that day and the shed.

0: Darshan had gone there as well, and then later point both of them together had come to this particular shed is what that he has also said. So yes, various shocking details have really emerged, how that he went on to kick on the chest and you know, with the leg, you know, and the regular kickings as well is something that is also mentioned in the petition that way. But now, of course, needs to be seen what finally would turn out when we talk about Darshan Renuka Swami, Renuka Swami's case in terms of Darshan, because there's not, you know, various accused in this particular case as well. So yes, it would take a little longer time in the court, okay. But needs to be seen what really would come out that way in the court. Back to you.
1: We'll, of course, be tracking all the final developments with you, Ritu. Thanks so much for joining us with this update. Do stay on with us for the next one too. All right. Are there signs of trouble after the portfolio allocation? As far as DK Shivkumar's crew is concerned, well, that's the big question. We're told Zameer Ahmed may be miffed over the portfolio allocation. He's refused to take up responsibility of district in charge minister and has written to the government requesting that he not be given the responsibility of district in charge minister of any district in the coming days. In fact, you must note that in his letter to the Chief Minister, Zameer has cited the upcoming BBMP and other local body elections, the assembly by-elections as well, and responsibilities related to the party organisation. He says these commitments will leave him with limited time to discharge the responsibilities of a district in charge minister. And he has also sought exemption from the responsibility of hoisting the national flag at the Independence Day celebrations in Vijayanagar on the 15th of this month. So on paper, Zameer's explanation is that it's about the workload and that he wants to manage his time better. But Ritu Raj Purohit is with us to decode what this is really about. Is there another piece to this, Ritu? Help us decode where Zameer Ahmed stands at the moment.
0: Well, of course, you see, he has written a letter to the Karnataka Chief Minister, DK Shivkumar, about a fact stating that he doesn't want to take up certain responsibilities at this point in time. He was, in fact, remember, after being made as a minister, he was given Vijayanagar as a district in charge minister, but he somewhere refused to go there for August 15, while all the ministers who've been appointed recently will all be there in the districts to hoist the national flag. But you have Zameer Ahmed, who has refused for it. He goes on to state that local body polls are coming nearer as well, and that's the reason he will have to focus on those related work. But merely it's a matter of one day, but Zameer Ahmed coming out to write this letter somewhere really sparks a huge kind of a rift that at this point in time party is seeing as well.
1: All right.
0: You see, he's been giving housing department and as a ministerial post that way. But yes, of course, it should be seen what exactly is the reason. That something is yet to be ascertained that way. Back to you.
1: All right, Ritu, we'll of course continue to track the latest updates. Joining us with a quick comment on the matter, we have BJP spokesperson S. Prakash. There are questions, sir, this morning that Zameer Ahmed may be miffed about the portfolio allocation. Is your party seeing this as the first political pushback against the new power balance in the state?
2: No, it is very whatever may be the political pushback or his unhappiness over the portfolio allocation. But it is the national flag he has to hoist in a district. He should respect the national flag. And he has now excused himself from hoisting the national flag in the district he has been assigned. It is very sad Congress party leaders are openly insulting the national flag. Yesterday I saw a video where Rahul Gandhi was insulting the national anthem. Today Zameer Ahmed Khan is insulting the national flag. The cabinet allocation, district in charge allocations, this saga is continuing for the last 2 months. All the euphoria about DK Shivkumar taking over the chief ministership has completely evaporated with all these issues he is facing right from the day one. I hope the DK Shivkumar will give him some sermon and advise him to hoist the national flag. I do not want to politicize the issue, but I demand Zameer Ahmed Khan should discharge the duty as a cabinet minister assigned to him.
1: All right, we'll of course continue to track what the Congress has to say regarding the matter and what Zameer Ahmed eventually decides to do. All right, Rahul Gandhi seems to have stirred a fresh controversy last evening during the Congress National Convention. While taking a swipe at the BJP and the RSS, he called the

0: a bunch of clowns trying to create order over us. He further went on to say that the RSS, as an original force, is dead. The BJP condemned Rahul Gandhi's remarks, with Union Minister Arjun Ram Meghwal saying that such rude remarks are inappropriate for a position like Rahul Gandhi's. Meanwhile, a fresh Congress RSS standoff seems to be brewing in Karnataka, with reports suggesting that the Karnataka government is all set to discuss a proposed legislation to regulate access to public places and the organization of public events as well. This comes after the government had earlier passed orders imposing restrictions on RSS marches, and the new law could restrict its activities in schools and colleges too.
1: घमंड बोल रहे हैं ना उनका, उनके आचरण में भी घमंड है, उनके चाल चलन में भी घमंड है, अहंकार भरी भाषा है, मर्यादा रखना नहीं चाहते वो किसी भी पद की, अमर्यादित आचरण करते हैं, झूठ बोलो और भाग जाओ, ये उनकी विशेषता हो गई है।
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0: 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After raids at Bengaluru's five-star hotels and eateries, the FDA raided the kitchen and canteen of Apollo Hospital at Banerghatta, and to the shock of many, expired and stale items were found in the kitchen. Expired packets of rava, icing sugar, maida, bakery products like bread and dairy products were recovered from the kitchen of Apollo Hospital. Two plastic chopping boards, 9 packets of misbranded pani puri, packets of expired methi leaves, I mean the works. We're also told there were expired pulses, frozen packs of stale vegetables that were recovered from this hospital kitchen. Food being served to patients in a hospital as big as Apollo is being largely made of expired or stale ingredients. Let that sink in for a moment. Hygiene and food safety is being compromised at hospitals where it should be paramount. And now officials are, of course, investigating further details. All right, in a utopic world, social media was supposed to give every voice an equal shot. But can an algorithm decide which protest becomes a national movement and which one disappears from the feed? Well, a day after NDTV's data-led investigation into the starkly different Instagram visibility of the Jantar Mantar and the Ranchi protests, Meta is facing fresh questions, with the BJP now weighing in. So who really controls the conversation on your screen as far as Instagram is concerned? Take a look at these details.
4: Truth is, this was the day after NDTV exposed how the social media algorithm may be shaping which protests get national attention, fresh questions are mounting over Meta's role. BJP is asking Meta to answer. The question being raised is not simply why only one protest went viral.
2: There are serious allegations on the platform. The platform needs to answer that does its algorithm suppress a particular type of content and it promotes a particular type of content. The recent data which has come up points towards an allegation that Meta attempted to de-boost and de-amplify content related to Jharkhand student protest.
4: Our investigation compared two student protests, one in Delhi, one in Ranchi. Same platform.

0: platform, similar youth anger, dramatically different visibility. So what did our numbers show? Data Beings ran the numbers for NDTV. A search for Delhi CJP protest returned 5,239 posts. For Ranchi student protests, it was just 1,062 posts. But the real difference was not the number of posts. It was what happened to those posts after they entered the Instagram ecosystem. Those 5,239 Delhi posts came from around 3,100 accounts, but reached 1.85 crore people. That works out to roughly 5,800 times amplification. Average engagement, more than 3,500 interaction per post. But for Ranchi, it was only 1,062 posts from 290 accounts. Reach was around 6 lakh against 1.85 crore. But this data does not prove that Meta deliberately suppressed Ranchi. There are obvious differences between the two protests: geography, political relevance, news cycles, influencers, and the nature of the events. But the disparity is large enough to raise legitimate questions. Who or what determines how much social oxygen a protest gets on your feet? The fresh criticism against Meta also just comes in days after its showdown with the Indian government over the removal of PM Modi's video. And India is not the only country it is facing flagging. In Australia, Meta temporarily blocked news content during a dispute over payments to media publishers before eventually restoring it. In Europe, it pushed back against stricter data transfer rules, even warning it could withdraw key services before remaining under a new regulatory framework. Brazil witnessed a confrontation over proposed legislation aimed at tackling fake news, while in Canada, Meta chose to block news sharing on Facebook and Instagram rather than comply with the law requiring payments to publishers. Facebook and Instagram are on trial over claims they were designed to keep children hooked. 29 US states accused Meta of maximizing engagement among young users while downplaying the risks. Bureau Report, NDTV Bern.
1: Meanwhile, Bangladesh Prime Minister Tariq Rehman is likely to touch down in India next week. Dhaka says the timing will depend on his schedule and the progress of bilateral discussions. But these remarks come as India invited Mr. Rehman for a bilateral visit and also to attend the outreach session of the BRICS summit in New Delhi in September, on the 12th and 13th of September to be precise. Rishabh is tracking the latest details for us and what Dhaka is saying regarding this crucial touchdown. He joins us live at the moment. Rishabh, we are picking up on the fact that Tariq Rehman's first India visit is likely next week. This also comes as India and Bangladesh continue efforts to steady ties after they seem to have worsened after the interim government led by Mr. Yunus came to power following Ms. Hasina's government's collapse.
2: Well, Parmeshwar, if we talk about this visit, what we're given to understand that India invited, Tariq Rehman, the Prime Minister of Bangladesh, as chair of BIMSTEC for BRICS. Bangladesh was not very comfortable coming to India, Tariq Rehman coming to India first time as Prime Minister, as chair of BIMSTEC, because they felt that it was rather a low grade invitation, because when it comes to multilateral setup, the members are at the top, then you have the partner members, then you have observers, then you have special invitees, and then come the heads of multilateral setup. And that's why the Dhaka was not very keen. When our High Commissioner met various leaders in Bangladesh, this was very well conveyed to India as well. And the Dhaka, in a way, did ask that if you want Tariq Rehman to be in India, we need a full-fledged bilateral visit, standalone visit for him to be in India, to which both the sides have agreed. What we're given to understand that Delhi and Dhaka are burning the midnight oil actually to have this visit into reality next week itself. What we are given to understand by later half of the next week is when we expect Bangladeshi Prime Minister in India. What's on the table? Diesel, Ganga water, Hasina, all these things would be discussed between the two sides. Remember, this is going to be his first visit to India after he took over.
1: Correct.
2: As the Prime Minister in January this year.
1: Rishabh, as always, thanks so much. We will, of course, continue to track the finer details of this schedule. All right, another crucial news. The conflict around the Strait of Hormuz is now leaving an environmental trail. Oil pollution has hit Iran's Keshm Island, with Tehran demanding accountability and compensation, crucially. As the United States claims control over the strategic waterway and Iran disputes it, the battle for Hormuz is now taking a dangerous new turn as well. Take a look at the

0: Minor details.
1: The conflict around the Strait of Hormuz is leaving behind another environment casualty. Oil pollution has hit the shores of Iran's Keshem Island, with Tehran blaming a foreign bulk carrier. Iran has not said what caused the spill. But tankertrackers.com, citing satellite imagery, says the oil appears to have followed an Iranian attack on a bulk carrier of Oman before drifting through the Strait of Hormuz towards Iran. But Tehran wants more than a cleanup. Iran says countries and companies benefiting from commercial shipping through Hormuz must help pay for the environmental damage. The demand comes as military activity and shipping disruptions continue around Hormuz. And the battle for Hormuz control also continues. Both Trump and Iran are making contrasting claims. Trump says US has total control of the strategic waterway, while Iran says no one can pass Hormuz without their permission. Bureau Report, NDTV World.

0: front lines of Kargil. The fury of Operation Sindoor.
1: So many attacks.
0: The chaos and cries of disaster zones. To fighter jet cockpits. And the world's most defining interviews.
1: It's incredible.
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2: This isn't just about cars and bikes. This is about how you move.
3: This car makes no sense, yet it makes every sense.
2: What we are sitting inside is a Joby-powered air taxi. Your friend said, "Ye le le." We said, "Maybe not." Hi, my name is Siddharth Sharma. I'm your NDTV Automate, your ultimate guide into the world of automobiles

0: and mobility.
1: This is the show where we bring you all the hot and happenings from the world of entertainment and lifestyle.
2: Really?
1: Fashion that made you gag. Films that made you fangirl. Art that made it to the gram. And trends that kept us with the program. Let's get it. Hello and welcome to a brand new show. I am your host Mayank Chaudhary and this is Limelight.
3: POK ke firing range mein khade hain.
4: Just few inches away is POK.
3: So, ho sakta hai dushman ko pata ho ki Saif Ali Khan yahan par khade hain. 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
4: What seems settled Friday morning, it's 9 a.m. and you are watching The Breakfast Show on NDTV 24/7. I am Parmeshwar Bava. We've got an action-packed bulletin lined up for you this morning with news from across the country and around the world. Let's begin with the top headlines. After Rahul Gandhi takes a swipe at Prime Minister Narendra Modi's hugs with foreign leaders, including Italian Prime Minister Giorgia Meloni, by hugging Congress leader Sandeep Dixit on stage, the BJP has reacted and called him sexist. After Sukhbir Singh Badal, president of the Shiromani Akali Dal, was attacked with a kirpan inside a Gurdwara in Maharashtra's Nanded, the Akali Dal demands a CBI probe into the attack and questions the security failure. Is the portfolio allocation in Karnataka now sparking a rift within the government? Well, Zameer Ahmed refuses a district in charge duty and cites election duty, saying he has a lot on his platter. But the big question is whether he's miffed over the portfolio allocation. Four seconds of horror in the Air India flight that plunged 300 feet mid-air when it was on its way to Delhi from Phuket. Airbus's initial reading of the flight says the plane had no controls for 4 seconds and it suffered a rare malfunction. A devastating tragedy unfolds in Uttarakhand as workers lose their lives and 14 suffer injuries in a tunnel collapse. 3 workers are trapped as rescuers are racing against time to bring them home.

All right, we begin the 9 a.m. bulletin with breaking news we're tracking at the moment. We have the first reaction from the Badal family after the attack on Shiromani Akali Dal chief Sukhbir Singh Badal in Nanded. And you know, this reaction that's coming in from the Badal family, it's crucial and significant for many reasons. Harsimrat Kaur Badal has publicly thanked Prime Minister Narendra Modi for personally calling to inquire about Sukhbir's health. She also thanked him for taking immediate cognizance of the attack and, according to her statement on X, directing central investigating agencies to coordinate with the Maharashtra police. Now, this comes as the investigation into the attack gets underway. As we have been covering, Sukhbir Singh Badal was attacked with a kirpan at a gurdwara in Maharashtra's Nanded, and he sustained an injury.

0: Jury, there are two stories here now. One is about the security of a major political leader, while the other is about Punjab's political chessboard, because as you know, the state votes next year. The Badals are publicly highlighting the Prime Minister's personal intervention. Should we be reading this as a message of simple gratitude at a moment of crisis? Or are we seeing initial signs that the BJP and the Shiromani Akali Dal are moving closer again? As I mentioned, this response from Harsimrat Kaur Badal, publicly thanking Prime Minister Narendra Modi for personally calling to inquire about Sukhbir's health, it comes as the investigation into this attack gets underway. There is a political context here that is worth noting. The BJP and the Shiromani Akali Dal, they've had a long political relationship in the past, including their previous alliance in Punjab, although that relationship did have its ruptures. Sukhbir Singh Badal's meeting with Prime Minister Modi just a few days ago that had triggered speculation about the two parties' future political equations ahead of Punjab's elections next year. And now, Harsimrat Badal's emphasis on the Prime Minister's personal intervention and the involvement of central agencies is worth noting. The immediate priority, of course, is establishing the probe that's taking place and the motive behind why Jaspal Singh attacked Sukhbir Badal, even though in the initial investigation we have learnt that it is because he has said that Sukhbir Badal and his tribe contributed to the drug menace in Punjab. But at the moment, Harsimrat Kaur Badal has reacted. This is the first reaction from the Badal family after the attack on Shiromani Akali Dal Chief Sukhbir Singh Badal in Nanded. She has publicly thanked Prime Minister Modi for personally calling to inquire about the Shiromani Akali Dal Chief's health. She has also thanked him for taking immediate cognizance of the attack and, according to her statement, directing central agencies to coordinate with the police in Maharashtra. The attacker has already been arrested as the Maharashtra police investigate the matter further. We are, of course, trying to establish what the police has said about the motive behind this attack. But Harsimrat Kaur Badal has said Prime Minister Modi personally called and directed central investigating agencies to coordinate with the Maharashtra police. There are two stories here. One is, of course, about the security of a major political leader, while the other is about Punjab's political chessboard considering the state votes next year. Gurpreet Singh Chinna is with us to decode the Badal family's first reaction coming in. Gurpreet, we've seen Harsimrat Kaur Badal publicly highlighting the Prime Minister's personal intervention. Should we read this as a message of gratitude at a moment of crisis? Or are we seeing another sign that the BJP and the Shiromani Akali Dal are attempting to move closer again?
1: Yes, we have seen Harsimrat Kaur Badal, Shiromani Akali Dal leader. She has just thanked Prime Minister for personally calling her to know about Sukhbir Singh Badal's health and good wishes for speedy recovery. She has also expressed her feelings, saying that the way the coordination between the Maharashtra police and the Central Investigation Agency, it seems that they will be able to find out what was the deep conspiracy behind this attack. We have seen in Punjab, Shiromani Akali Dal leaders, they have a lot of resentment against this attack, which has been on Sukhbir Singh Badal, because they say it's not a first attack, it's a second attack. And earlier it has been seen Punjab police was not able to probe properly. Had they probed properly, this attack would have been avoided. So they want that immediately there should be an independent investigation into this case to find out who was behind this attack and why Sukhbir Singh Badal, the Shiromani Akali Dal leader, is being targeted again and again. So let's see that what type of investigation will be going on. But as of now, we have seen Harsimrat Kaur first reaction. She has thanked the Prime Minister for personally calling to know about Sukhbir Singh Badal. And she has also expressed her feelings, saying that the way the initiative has been taken by Maharashtra police and the central agencies, they will be able to find out who was behind this attack. Back to studio.
0: Continue to track all the finer developments and how this probe progresses. As always, thanks so much. Well, Sukhbir Singh Badal is stable after being attacked with a kirpan in Nanded yesterday. An FIR has been registered in connection with this attack, and police have booked the FIR under charges of attempt to murder, assault or criminal force to deter a public servant from discharge of duty, and the Arms Act as well. The Akali Dal chief, as we have been reporting, was returning from a Gurdwara when the attack took place, leaving him with an injury to his right hand. He has undergone surgery. He's now said to be stable, and the attacker has been arrested. But the motive, that remains unclear. The Chief Minister of Maharashtra and Deputy Chief Minister have taken stock of the incident and inquired about Mr. Badal's health as well. As sources say that Prime Minister Modi also spoke to Mr. Badal's wife over the phone, something she's already confirmed in her latest post on X2. The Akali Dal, meanwhile, as Gurpreet Chinna is highlighting, is demanding a CBI investigation, calling this incident a total intelligence failure.
2: उनको बिल्कुल बख्शा नहीं जाएगा, उनको पूरी कड़ी कार्रवाई करके कड़ा ये सजा होनी चाहिए बड़ी। हाँ, अच्छा, नहीं नहीं मैं अभी वहाँ के भाई थे, इसको आईजी एसपी सबको बोल देता हूँ मैं। हाँ, मैं बोल देता हूँ, डीजी को बोलता हूँ कि कोई भी नहीं छूटे इसमें।
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5: Harsimrat Kaur Badal ji, member parliament, she is with Subhir Singh Badal. I think she spoke on Simrat ji's phone. She would be the best person to answer it, but what I've been told, he inquired about Subhir ji's safety and he's wished him early recovery, and also he has assured the safety and security of the family as well as a thorough probe into this entire incident.
6: पॉलिटिकली आपकी जितनी मर्जी राइवलरी हो, लेकिन इस तरह का कोई भी एक्ट है कि वो कतई बर्दाश्त नहीं किया जा सकता, और गुरुद्वारा साहिब के कैंपस में तो बिल्कुल इजाज़त नहीं दी जा सकती, और मैं मांग करूंगा महाराष्ट्र सरकार इस पे थॉरली जांच करे, और जो भी लोग हैं ऐसे जिन्होंने इस तरह का हमला किया है उनके खिलाफ कानूनी कार्रवाई हो, और जो सुखबीर बादल जी हैं वो जल्दी सेहतयाब हों मैं उम्मीद करता हूँ।
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0: My colleague Ashish joins us with the clarity we need currently. Ashish, Sukhbir Badal is a Z plus protectee. I mean, how did an assailant manage to get so close to him? And what's the police saying about the attacker's motive this morning?
11: So, Sukhbir Singh Badal, along with his family, he arrived to Nanded for a two-day visit. Yesterday, the family arrives, and right now we are at this hospital from almost around 15 kilometers from this hospital. There's a very famous Gurudwara, Gurudwara Mata Sahib. There, Sukhbir Singh Badal, along with her MP wife, Harsimrat Kaur Badal, and other family members, they reached to the Gurudwara and they offered prayer while exiting the Gurudwara. The attacker, who happens to be a sevadar at that particular Gurudwara, he attacks on Sukhbir Singh Badal. However, the alert Maharashtra police security person, a PSI of Maharashtra police, he averted the attack. He was injured in the attack. However, Sukhbir Singh Badal also suffered injuries on his right hand. What doctors in this hospital has confirmed that around 4 to 5 centimeter cut injury was received when he was admitted in this hospital, and a few stitches, and after a minor operation, he is recovering well here in the hospital. Meanwhile, the security, you can see behind me, security has been increased since yesterday in and around hospital. Not only normal police personnel of Nanded police, but QRT of Nanded police, they are also securing the floor on which Sukhbir Singh Badal is admitted and receiving treatment. Meanwhile, about the attacker has been identified as 62-year-old Jaspal Singh. He is being interrogated by not only by Nanded police, Maharashtra police, but by the central agencies. Everybody is questioning him, trying to understand the motive behind his attack. About Jaspal Singh, Jaspal Singh comes to Nanded in 2024. He is a native of Pune, of Maharashtra. There, his wife is a teacher, English teacher in a school. And in 2024, he arrives here in Nanded. He started working as a sevadar in Gurudwara. And yesterday, when Sukhbir Singh Badal was visiting that particular Gurudwara Mata Sahib, he attacks. Everybody is questioning him, from central agency to state officials to Nanded police. Everybody is questioning him to understand the motive behind the attack. Meanwhile, he claims, and what our sources are confirming, that he says that due to the drug menace in Punjab, he was angry over Sukhbir Singh Badal, former deputy chief minister of Punjab, and that's why he attacked. But the agencies are still verifying his links, his past, why he has attacked on Sukhbir Singh Badal.
0: Ashish, as always, thanks so much for joining us with the latest information. Do stay on with us as we look at the finer details. This man accused of attacking Sukhbir Singh Badal has been identified as a 62-year-old, a sevadar at the Nanded Gurdwara. His name is Jaspal Singh. He is in police custody as we speak. And he's told police officials that he became a Nihang just a few years ago. The Nanded SP says that Jaspal had been working as a sevadar at the Gurdwara for the past 2 years. He, in fact, holds a BCom and an LLB degree. But the bigger question is, what drove him to attack the Akali Dal chief? Sources tell NDTV that during questioning, he reportedly expressed anger against Sukhbir Singh Badal and his entire crew over the drug menace in Punjab and how the problem has only exponentially worsened under him, even blaming him for turning the state into Urta Punjab. The motive is still under investigation as police officials are questioning Jaspal Singh for further details and as central agencies also get involved. Listen in to this crucial reaction.
12: लगभग 2 बजे के आसपास साहब जो है माता साहब गुरुद्वारा विजिट पे गए थे, तो गुरुद्वारा विजिट करने के बाद वहाँ से वापस आते वक्त सीढ़िया के पास एक वहाँ का सेवादार है, उसने अचानक से आके अपने कृपाण से अटैक 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
0: Ashish is with us for further clarity currently. Ashish, is there any indication yet of a security lapse? What are investigators telling us?
11: So Maharashtra government has already announced an investigation into any kind of security, whether security, there was a security lapse or any other kind of mismanagement while this VIP was visiting Nanded. That is subject to investigation. They are the senior officials, including IG Nanded range.

0: He's also talking to several of the security persons as well as Nanded SP, and everybody is inquiring and everybody is verifying that whether there was any security lapse while Sukhbir Singh Badal was visiting to this particular Gurudwara, Gurudwara Mata Sahib. But what our local sources are saying that Gurudwara Mata Sahib is one strict worship place, and there they don't generally welcome police personnel and police security, and that's why while Sukhbir Singh Badal was visiting the Gurudwara, family members were inside the Gurudwara while the security personnel were outside the Gurudwara. And at the exit gate, this attacker, this Jaspal Singh, he reaches near to Sukhbir Singh Badal and tries stabbing him with the help of a kripan. But it was one alert Maharashtra police sub-inspector who was part of security detail of Sukhbir Singh Badal, former chief minister, former deputy chief minister of Punjab. He averted the attack. He receives injuries in his hand, as well as Sukhbir Singh Badal also receives injury in his hand. About the identification of this particular Jaspal Singh, he is 62 years old. He is a native of Pune in Maharashtra. There the family lives in camp area, camp locality area of Pune. His wife is an English medium teacher. He has a married wife, a married daughter, and daughter lives away from the family since she is married. Meanwhile, he comes to this particular Gurudwara, Gurudwara Mata Sahib, in 2024. That's what initial investigation is confirming. And since then, he was walking there. And now, when Sukhbir Singh Badal was visiting to this particular Gurudwara along with family member, he tries to stab Sukhbir Singh Badal. Further questionings are on. This person has been booked under several sections of IPC. Not only Nanded police, but Maharashtra ATS as well as central agencies are questioning him. Everybody is trying to understand why he took this step and why, what was the motive behind him attacking to former Punjab deputy chief minister.
1: Ashish, as always, thanks so much for joining us with the latest details from Nanded. We'll, of course, revert to you for all the finer updates. All right, let's turn our attention to the latest coming in currently. The BJP's attack on Rahul Gandhi has escalated. After criticizing the leader of opposition over his remarks on Prime Minister Modi's interactions with foreign leaders, and this entire episode involving Congress leader Sandeep Dixit and that hug on stage, BJP's Nishikant Dubey has taken this attack a step further on behalf of the Bharatiya Janata Party. In his post on X, Nishikant Dubey is questioning Rahul Gandhi's mental state now and suggesting that Kanke in Ranchi was the appropriate place for him. This is, of course, a significant escalation in political rhetoric. The original controversy was about Rahul Gandhi's mockery of the Prime Minister's foreign policy style. Ishika joins us with further clarity at this stage. Ishika, what is the BJP saying? Nishikant Dubey has now escalated this considerably, right?
2: This controversy has now only snowballed. We have, in fact, BJP's Nishikant Dubey, who has, in fact, put out a post on X, and he has gone on to say that is actually the mental state of Rahul Gandhi actually fine? He has questioned this, and he has gone on to say that Kanke in Ranchi of Jharkhand is the only right place for Rahul Gandhi. So certainly this is, this is the statement that has now come out from BJP's Nishikant Dubey, and it is only expected, to create backlash from Congress party as well. And this escalation is going to continue. Remember that this comes after, in fact, Congress party had held a, convention here at Delhi yesterday, where there were remarks that were made. It was Rahul Gandhi that enacted the BJP's foreign policy, as he claims to be, is a diplomacy of hugs with his, Congress leader Sandeep Dixit. There were comments that were made by Sandeep Dixit, which was certainly distasteful, and the BJP has now called those remarks as sexist and gone on to say that this shows the sheer stupidity and frustration on the part of Rahul Gandhi, and they have demanded an apology from Rahul Gandhi now. So certainly the back and forth only now escalating. Over to you.
1: To track all the latest reactions with you, thanks so much. Well, a political row has erupted after Rahul Gandhi took a swipe at Prime Minister Narendra Modi's public embraces with foreign leaders, including Italian Prime Minister Giorgia Meloni. The BJP has seized on that moment, calling Rahul Gandhi's remarks vulgar and sexist, and also attempting to frame this as a diplomatic issue, alleging that remarks about an Italian Prime Minister could affect India-Italy ties. And the backlash, well, that's mounting, with BJP leaders accusing Rahul Gandhi of indulging in locker room talk, using cheap innuendos. You've heard what Nishikant Dubey has also just said in a post on X. There is a second, substantially more serious claim that's buried in this entire political exchange as well. Rahul Gandhi has alleged that Chinese forces have prevented Indian troops from patrolling certain areas along the line of actual control in Arunachal Pradesh, and has accused the government of trying to conceal this. But the allegation has not received an immediate government response yet. Listen in to these crucial political reactions we've lined up for you.
3: I have not reached there yet.
4: एक चीज पूछ सकता हूँ?
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3: I have not reached there yet.
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7: राहुल गांधी's shameless stunt and the vulgar insinuations about Prime Minister Modi ji's foreign policy only reflect the third-rate filthy politics of Rahul Gandhi. Rahul Gandhi's crude and uncivilized antics expose the debased and twisted mindset of the Congress party and the Congress leadership. If Rahul Gandhi wants to talk about foreign policy, let him first talk about Nehru's tenure as foreign minister for 17 years, which was riddled and hyphenated with fiasco and failure. Rahul Gandhi for a long time now has polluted the political discourse and plummeted it to the lowest of lows with his foul rhetoric. And this is the reason, the uncultured, uncivilized, indignified politics of Rahul Gandhi is the reason why our people repeatedly rejected Rahul Gandhi.
1: All right. Meanwhile, crucially, you have to know that Parliament has ended another session, and the numbers, well, they tell a very grim story. The Lok Sabha functioned for just 19% of its scheduled time, while the Rajya Sabha managed 39%. There's also a financial cost to that paralysis. The estimate being cited is roughly 2.5 lakh rupees for every minute that Parliament sits, which puts the cost of an hour at around 1.5 crore rupees. Let that number sink in. The Lok Sabha's actual functioning time at around 17.5 hours, according to the figures available to us, is among its lowest in a decade. The Rajya Sabha has done only marginally better, functioning for about 37.4 hours this monsoon session, again exposing the cost of the continuing political confrontation. The bigger question is, of course, what the country lost in those hours.

0: several important pieces of legislation remain pending, including measures relating to delimitation, the FCRA amendment bill, women's reservation, while issues such as exam irregularities, well, they did not even receive the parliamentary discussion the opposition had demanded. The session also ended without discussion on the allegations surrounding the Ram Mandir Trust. Tejshree Purandare tracking the latest details for us. Tejshree, put the time spent and the numbers and what it's cost the taxpayers in context for us as far as this monsoon session is concerned.
1: Well, absolutely. You know, when it comes to parliament session, it definitely is very, very important because very important points are kept forward and much important to be discussed is in the question hour, the zero hour as well, in which the member of parliament keep forward their problems of their own constituency. They represent a constituency, the people, and that is why it has always been very much important. But now keeping in mind that Lok Sabha functioned this time only for around 17 hours and Rajya Sabha for that matter around 37 hours, and this definitely is not enough for some kind of constructive discussion. Remember that the government since day one has always been saying that let us have a debate, let us have a conclusive discussion. But again, keeping in mind the developments that have been taken place as far as the other controversies are concerned, the issues raised by opposition is concerned, the parliament kept on adjourning multiple times, and again this time as well, this is a similar kind of pattern that we observed in the previous session as well, and this time also the similar kind of pattern that we have been observing. But ultimately, this is the money of the taxpayers. This is your and my money, actually, which has been, you know, completely washed out, because we have been seeing that the manner in which the parliament is functioning, it has become a pattern or routine, I should say, that the parliament starts usually at 11 o'clock. It gets adjourned around 12. It again starts at 12, gets adjourned around 2, and then gets adjourned for the next day. So for how long is it going to continue is definitely a bigger question over here.
0: Tejshree, we'll of course continue to track all the details of this washout with you. Thanks so much.

0: All right, breaking news updates coming in currently. Karnataka Minister Zameer Ahmed Khan's name has been dropped from the list of district in charge ministers shortly after he wrote to Chief Minister D.K. Shivkumar requesting that he be kept out of the responsibility. Zameer had cited his commitments related to the upcoming BBMP and local body elections, along with assembly by-polls and the party organization, as I highlighted just a few moments ago. And this move comes amid reports that Zameer Ahmed was unhappy with the latest portfolio allocation after losing the minorities' welfare and Hajj portfolio to UT Khadr. So whether this is simply the government accepting Zameer's request or whether the removal signals a deeper disagreement within the Karnataka Congress after this latest portfolio reshuffle, that is something we will decode with Ritu Raj Purohit, who's joining us at the moment. Ritu, is this exactly what Zameer had asked for, or has the government gone a step further by removing him from the assignment without waiting for a decision from him?
1: Well, of course, you see, right after Zameer Ahmed wrote a letter to the D.K. Shivkumar, the chief minister of the state, there you have now D.K. Shivkumar has, of course, decided to, for now, his name, of course, has been dropped from that ministerial list that has been released, in place of his name. You see, it's Rizwan Arshad who has made it into a list, and he's been given Udupi district in charge position, responsibility at this point in time. You see, why is it important for us to understand is that Zameer Ahmed, as you and me very well know about this fact, that he is a close aide of former Chief Minister Siddaramaiah, had written a letter to the current Chief Minister, who, in fact, had gone on to categorically state that there would be a local polls in the coming days. And of course, he needs to focus here in Bengaluru more than in the Vijayanagara that was given to him. So following that request, you see his name has been now struck down, and Rizwan Arshad has been made into this particular list and has been given Udupi district in charge position at this point in time. And he's also, in fact, Zameer has also said that earlier when the list was released about district in charge for responsibility, he has already done his drought related report and has also submitted it to the chief minister as well. So now he wants to get free from this particular responsibility so that he can more focus here in Bengaluru. Back to you.
0: Ritu, as always, thank you so much for breaking down the details for us. Well, Karnataka Chief Minister D.K. Shivkumar's newly allocated cabinet portfolios, they appear to have triggered fresh trouble within the Congress government, with Zameer Ahmed Khan

0: writing to the Chief Minister, requesting that he not be assigned for the responsibility of district in charge ministers for any district in the coming days. That has now come through. He also sought exemption from hoisting the national flag at the Independence Day celebrations in Vijayanagar on the 15th, as in tomorrow, saying he will not be able to attend the program. Sources are indicating that he was miffed over the portfolio change, and the BJP has taken this opportunity to target the DK Shivkumar government, accusing the Congress of insulting the national flag and questioning the delay in cabinet allocation.
1: It is very, whatever may be the political pushback or his unhappiness over the portfolio allocation, but it is the national flag he has to hoist in a district. He should respect the national flag. And he has now excused himself from hoisting the national flag in the district he has been assigned. It is very sad Congress party leaders are openly insulting the national flag. Yesterday I saw a video where Rahul Gandhi was insulting the national anthem. Today Jameer Ahmed Khan is insulting the national flag. The cabinet allocation, district in charge allocations, this saga is continuing for the last 2 months. All the euphoria about DK Shivkumar taking over the chief ministership has completely evaporated with all these issues he is facing right from the day one.
0: All right, there is now a potentially crucial new clue in the investigation into the Air India flight that plunged violently over 300 feet on its journey from Phuket to Delhi. NDTV has learned that Airbus's initial reading of the aircraft's flight data recorder, it found a simultaneous loss of all three hydraulic systems, with the elevators effectively drifting without pilot command for around 4 seconds. The spoilers were also affected, we're told. I wanted to just pause for a moment and think about what that means. For those few seconds, the aircraft's primary flight controls, they were effectively unavailable to the pilots. The autopilot was disconnected. Stall warnings are believed to have sounded. The co-pilot pushed the side stick forward, which is standard response to a stall warning. But the aircraft did not immediately respond to that input because hydraulic power was unavailable. My colleague Vishnu Shom has broken down all the latest details. We will just line up that report for you. But these were the 4 seconds of horror. There is now potentially crucial new data in this investigation into the Air India flight that plunged violently over 300 feet. NDTV has learned that Airbus's initial reading of the aircraft's flight data recorder, it found a simultaneous loss of all three hydraulic systems. The elevators, we're told, they're effectively drifting without pilot command for around 4 full seconds. This is while you're mid-air. Just think about what that means. You know, for those 4 seconds, the aircraft's primary flight controls, they were effectively unavailable to the pilots. The autopilot was disconnected. We're told the co-pilot pushed the side stick forward, which is a standard response to a stall warning. But the aircraft did not immediately respond to that input because hydraulic power was unavailable. The hydraulic systems recovered within seconds, we're told, allowing the crew to regain control. But the violent nose-down movement had already thrown passengers and the crew into the roof of the aircraft, with several injuries reported on board. You have to note that Airbus initially pointed to a possible faulty hydraulic pressure sensor, but importantly, that was not a definitive root cause. And now, there are further details that are being investigated before a final report is submitted to India's AAIB. We are accessing the latest details coming in from investigators at the moment and learning that Airbus's initial reading of the aircraft's flight data recorder, it found a simultaneous loss of all three hydraulic systems. And this was basically, this lasted around 4 seconds. For those 4 seconds, the aircraft's primary flight controls, they were effectively unavailable to the pilots. After those 4 seconds, after the autopilot was disconnected, after the stall warnings were believed to have sounded, and after the co-pilot pushed the side stick forward, that aircraft did not immediately respond to that input because hydraulic power was unavailable. Vishnu Shom has sent us all these details. He's been looking at them well into the thick of the night. Vishnu, take us through what NDTV has learned about these initial readings.
2: Well, you know, I mean, it's a fairly frightening series of.

0: Indeed.
1: circumstances on board the Air India flight from Phuket to Delhi. What we've now been able to learn on the basis of a preliminary report, which was filed by Airbus, the manufacturer of the aircraft,

0: There are three hydraulic systems and backups on board. These were not operational in the way that they were meant to be. However, it's unclear what exactly took place, which triggered this event in the first place. Fortunately, after between 4 to 6 seconds, the situation righted itself. And once hydraulic pressure flowed to the control surfaces, the actions of the pilot to actually bring the nose of the aircraft down, because he sort of encountered what is called a stall warning, those appeared to work. And so he was able to right the aircraft and fly away safely. This is a report of the digital flight data recorder, in other words, the black box of the aircraft, having been decoded by Airbus, and something that reached Air India headquarters shortly after midnight on the fourth night, fifth morning, right? Since then, French investigators and Airbus experts have joined the investigation physically over here in India. As I understand it, they've had access to the aircraft yesterday. And on the basis of that, they've submitted another report. Now, we don't know what that report has to say. They've submitted that report to India's accident investigator. So we'll have to wait and see what that finally is. It is by no means a final report, but we'll certainly have to wait and see if that's an important part. Whatever I have described to you over here is the technical aspect of what was being encountered on the aircraft. The role of the pilot, who you see a picture of on your screen, is something that we don't know at the moment. This pilot, the commanding officer of this aircraft, the pilot in command, wasn't physically at the controls when this event that I described took place. Were there any actions of his which need to be looked at on this flight, particularly since he's confirmed to have been positive for the use of marijuana through urine tests, both of which he failed after the aircraft landed in Delhi?
1: As always, Vishnu, thank you so much for taking us through the latest revelations. All right, on that note, let's switch tracks now to the other crucial story we're tracking this morning. Hours after it first issued a directive barring 2026 graduates of Nalsar University of Law from enrollment with state bar councils, the Bar Council of India withdrew the directive, saying that vast majority of the students of Nalsar, those graduating in 2026, are innocent and they were not inclined to take part in the move of disrespect. It added that a handful of teachers and outsiders were instrumental in instigating the innocent students and accordingly modified the earlier order, allowing all students to get enrolled with the Bar Council of their choice. You must note the BCI, however, said it would actually await the inquiry report from the Vice Chancellor of Nalsar before taking any further action. It also stated that no student shall be made to suffer without any fault on his part. So then why the directive in the first place? That's the big question. Listen in to what the BCI chairperson Manan Kumar Mishra told NDTV.
2: We have seen that there is a backlash now, first of all, that the BCI is facing. सबसे पहले हम आपसे ये जानना चाहते हैं कि क्यों विड्रॉ करना पड़ा सर, या फिर क्यों मॉडिफाई करना पड़ा इस पर्टिकुलर ऑर्डर?
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1: All right, you've just heard the Bar Council of India chairperson Manan Kumar Mishra admitting that it was a hasty order in his interaction with my colleague Ishika, who joins us live now. Ishika, if the Bar Council of India now accepts that the overwhelming majority of students were innocent, why were all students initially subjected to the same punishment with the order and then the subsequent withdrawal?
2: Well, Parmeshwar, we put the same question to the chairperson of the Bar Council of India, Manan Kumar Mishra, and he said that in that regard, the entire, chapter stands closed as of now, and that there needs to be no further discussion because they have, asked for no further inquiry in this matter. So that was, his statement to NDTV when we asked him about it. Let me tell our viewers that in fact it was the Bar Council of India who had first, issued this order that the 2026 batch of, Nalsar should not be enrolled. And that was the information that were even received by the Nalsar Institute, after which it was withdrawn. And the chairperson of the Bar Council of India has accepted that it was a hasty order. And let me tell you that now they are going on to say that they stand with the students. They do not want any conflict between the students and the judiciary. But certainly this has only now intensified into a political back and forth. We have Asaduddin Owaisi, who has now come out and slammed the BCI, saying that this is their way of threatening the careers of the young students and that it is like a ban on the independent thinking of the students. Over to you.
1: Ishika, as always, thank you so much for contextualizing the key details for us and taking us through the latest political reactions. We'll, of course, revert to you for regular updates. On that note, we're slipping into a very quick break. We're back in a moment with the latest updates for you. Do stay tuned.

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1: This isn't just about cars and bikes. This is about how you move.
2: This car makes no sense, yet it makes every sense.
1: What we are sitting inside is a Joby-powered air taxi. Your friend said, yeah, Lily. We said, maybe not. Hi, my name is Siddharth Sharma. I'm your NDTV Automate, your ultimate guide into the world of automobiles and mobility.

0: Welcome back. Well, the conflict around the Strait of Hormuz is now leaving an environmental trail. Oil pollution has hit Iran's Keshm Island, with Tehran demanding accountability and compensation, crucially. As the United States claims control over the strategic waterway and Iran disputes it, the battle for Hormuz seems to be taking a dangerous new turn now. Take a look at the finer details.
1: The conflict around the Strait of Hormuz is leaving behind another environment casualty. Oil pollution has hit the shores of Iran's Keshm Island, with Tehran blaming a foreign bulk carrier. Iran has not said what caused the spill, but tankertrackers.com, citing satellite imagery, says the oil appears to have followed an Iranian attack on a bulk carrier of Oman before drifting through the Strait of Hormuz towards Iran. But Tehran wants more than a cleanup. Iran says countries and companies benefiting from commercial shipping through Hormuz must help pay for the environmental damage. The demand comes as military activity and shipping disruptions continue around Hormuz. And the battle for Hormuz control also continues. Both Trump and Iran are making contrasting claims. Trump says US has total control of the strategic waterway, while Iran says no one can pass Hormuz without their permission. We'll report NDTV World.
0: All right, in further crucial updates, large parts of Western Europe will be sweltering once again, with Britain poised for its fifth heat wave of an exceptional summer that is expected to be the hottest on record. Britain is actually facing a severe drought as another heat wave grips the country, putting farmers and water supplies under growing pressure. The crisis could soon hit Britain's supermarket shelves as well. Take a look at the details.
2: The United Kingdom is running dangerously short of water. Nearly three quarters of England and all of Wales are now in drought. And with another heat wave sweeping across the country, the pressure is mounting on homes, farms, and the environment. The warning comes as UK heads towards what could be its hottest summer on record. At a meeting of the government's emergency panel, Prime Minister Andy Burnham warned of the growing risk of wildfires. But for farmers, the immediate threat is more basic water.
3: The big risk in terms of risk to the wider regions across the country is the risk of wildfires. And what we are seeing is multiple serious incidents across the country. Fire services, by and large, are supporting each other through mutual aid to deal with those incidents, but we are keeping a very close watching brief on them. Said that we've all but confirmed, or had it confirmed, that this is the hottest summer on record. And as we go through it, we need to realise that these conditions could be with us for some weeks yet.
2: From above, this should look like a vast body of water. Instead, much of it is bone dry. This is Summer Pit Reservoir at the Elveden Estate. It was built less than a year ago to secure water for crops. Its capacity is 500,000 cubic meters of water, which is roughly 200 Olympic-sized swimming pools. Today, almost all of it is gone. And that is a major concern for one of UK's biggest farming operations. The Elveden Estate spans around 22,500 acres on the Suffolk-Norfolk border, including more than 10,000 acres of farmland. Three reservoirs were built to store water for its crops. But this summer, even that reserve is running dangerously low.
4: Farms say they've had to fork out hundreds of thousands of pounds in irrigation and electricity costs because of the severe drought the UK has seen recently. And that's all for its vast collection of crops, including vegetables like onions and potatoes, as well as cereal crops like rye, barley and wheat. With costs so high, could the price we pay for groceries go up as a result?
2: The consequences could reach far beyond the farm. Less water means greater pressure on irrigation. Greater pressure on irrigation means greater pressure on crops. And if yields fall, the next impact could be felt in the supermarket aisle. Bureau report, NDTV World.
0: On that note, we're slipping into a very quick break. We're back in a moment with the latest updates for you. Do stay tuned to the NDTV network.

0: This is the show where we bring you all the hot and happenings from the world of entertainment and lifestyle.
1: Really?
0: Fashion that made you gag. Films that made you fangirl. Art that made it to the gram. And trends that kept us with the program. Let's get it. Hello and welcome to a brand new show. I am your host Mayank Chaudhary and this is Limelight.
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2: It's a Friday morning, it's 10 a.m. and you are watching The Breakfast Show on NDTV 24/7. I am Parmeshwar Bara. We've got an action-packed bulletin lined up for you this morning. News from across the country and around the world. Let's begin with the top headlines. After Rahul Gandhi takes a swipe at Prime Minister's hugs with foreign leaders, including Italian Prime Minister Giorgia Meloni, by hugging Congress leader Sandeep Dixit on stage, the BJP calls him sexist. Is the portfolio allocation sparking a rift within the Karnataka government? Well, Zameer Ahmed has been dropped from the district in charge list after he refused his duty, citing election work, and said he had a lot on his platter. But many say he was miffed over the portfolio allocation. The Bar Council of India withdraws its ban on Nalsar graduates' enrollment after a massive uproar. The council says the vast majority of students are innocent and shouldn't be punished for actions of a few. The inquiry into the matter continues as the Bar Council of India chairperson admits it was a hasty order. After Sukhbir Singh Badal, the president of the Shiromani Akali Dal, was attacked with a kirpan inside a gurdwara in Maharashtra's Nanded, the Akali Dal demands a CBI probe and questions a security failure. Now, Harsimrat Kaur Badal has publicly thanked Prime Minister Narendra Modi for personally calling to inquire about Sukhbir's health. Four seconds of horror in the Air India flight that plunged 300 feet midair on its way to Delhi from Phuket. Airbus's initial reading of the flight says the plane had no controls for around 4 seconds and it suffered a rare malfunction. A devastating tragedy unfolds in Uttarakhand as 7 workers have lost their lives and 14 suffer injuries in a tunnel collapse. 3 workers remain trapped as rescuers are racing against time to bring them home. All right, we begin the 10 a.m. bulletin with breaking news we're tracking at the moment. The BJP is protesting in the Vidhan Sabha, accusing the Congress government of being anti-women because there is currently not a single woman in the Karnataka cabinet. This criticism has a factual basis as DK Shivkumar's cabinet has no woman minister. And this as the Karnataka legislature's monsoon session began with a first in recent history. A cabinet with not even a symbolic representation of women. As we have been covering, the last fortnight has been marked by endless squabbles over cabinet expansion and portfolio allocation in the state, with intense arguments on ways to ensure that caste and regional representation are taken into consideration. You must note that Chief Minister DK Shivkumar and party functionaries have made multiple trips to New Delhi to consult with the High Command as well and spent much energy trying to actually figure out whether leaders who are miffed over being denied cabinet berths or over not getting what are prescribed as plump portfolios, they're still taken care of. Now the BJP is protesting in the Vidhan Sabha, visuals of which are playing out on your screens at the moment. These are the latest visuals coming in from Bengaluru. The BJP is accusing the Congress government of being anti-women because there's currently not a single woman in the Karnataka cabinet. The criticism has a factual basis as DK Shivkumar's cabinet doesn't have a single woman minister. The Karnataka legislature's monsoon session also began with the first in recent history, a cabinet with not even a symbolic representation of women. And as we have been covering, you know, the last fortnight has been marked by endless squabbles over portfolio allocation. Initially, it was about cabinet expansion, with intense arguments on ways to ensure that caste and regional representation is taken into consideration. We've seen DK Shivkumar shuttle back and forth from New Delhi to consult with the High Command as well, spending time to basically take care of all the leaders and make sure no one's really miffed as far as the Congress crew is concerned. Ritu Raj Purohit, tracking the latest details for us, joins us live at the moment. Ritu, take us through what the BJP aims to achieve with this protest at the Vidhan Sabha.
3: Well, of course, you see, the BJP is staging a protest specifically the Chief Minister D.K. Shivkumar's leadership as well, that how the Congress has failed in getting women candidate, women representation in the cabinet. And in fact, you see, from today onwards, of course, we're going to see how that the assembly is going to be quite on fire that way, because various matters that the BJP is planning to counter the Congress-led government here in the state that way. But you see, on our screens, of course, the visuals for BJP leaders staging a protest, in fact, calling that the Congress party an anti-woman party as well, because when you have the Congress High Command back in Delhi, who often keep saying that they are for the women reservation, but when we talk about the Karnataka, it is setting altogether a quite different example, is something that is the BJP is trying to highlight as well over here. But now needs to be seen, with so much of pressure getting mounted now, at least whether that the Congress will really take up this matter seriously and see to it that there is an earlier, you know, a woman leader who's been taken as a minister, and the portfolio allocation be done at the earliest that way. Back to you.
2: Right, this has the Congress has 9 women legislators in the state legislature, yet no woman cabinet minister currently. Ritu, the BJP is calling the Congress anti-women in this latest pitch of theirs as they protest in the Vidhan Sabha. But tell us, under Basavaraj Bommai, how many women were actually in the previous BJP cabinet?
3: Oh, well, of course, you see, whenever it has been BJP, they have tried to occupy as many women as possible, whether it's in the form of ministry or, for that matter, giving them a key positions as well. So even as the BJP has really taken care of that aspect, now that's the reason why you have the Congress, of course, has been at the spot that way. But when we talk about as in the concept as well, in the Karnataka political concept as such, we have seen how that the poor women representations are often seen, because merely because the woman and child department is only restricted to a woman candidate, it's a kind of a stigma that's been attached as well that way. But at this particular at this particular point, when the Congress really has more than five women leaders, why is it really taking them this long to appoint one woman leader is also a question that's been raised. When you have the D.K. Shivkumar, who says that there's no hurry, everything will happen, the assembly will function, any questions related to that particular department, one of them would be picked up to answer those questions as well. So the opposition will get to hear all the answers from the governing side that way. So BJP need not be worried about this fact, is something that the Congress is stating. But meanwhile, you have the BJP, who says that when you have Priyanka Gandhi, who often says that ladki hu lad sakti hu, and you have Rahul Gandhi, who says that, the party is always for the women and women representations that way, but the Karnataka is setting altogether a different example. Now, but more importantly, what would be interesting for us to wait and watch out is that how that, the Congress is really going to take up this whole pressure on it to ensure that at the earliest, there is a Congress leader who's being accompanied and occupied in that way in the cabinet. And who would that be? That's also a point of curiosity that way. Back to you.
2: Indeed. We'll, of course, wait and see how the Congress reacts and whether they make any changes in their current setup. As always, Ritu, thanks so much. Do stay on with us for the next crucial update as well. Well, Karnataka Chief Minister D.K. Shivkumar's newly allocated cabinet portfolios, they appear to have triggered fresh discontent. And the Chief Minister has dropped the name of Zameer Ahmed from the list of district in charges. This comes after the Karnataka Minister Zameer Ahmed Khan had written to the Chief Minister requesting that he not be assigned the responsibility of district in charge for any district in the coming days. He also sought exemption from hoisting the national flag at the Independence Day celebrations, which basically gave the BJP the right opportunity to take a swipe at him. Sources are also saying that Zameer Ahmed Khan is miffed over the portfolio changes, but the BJP continues to target the D.K. Shivkumar government over this and accuse the Congress of insulting the national flag and also questioning the delay in cabinet allocation. Listen in to what S. Prakash told NDTV earlier today on behalf of the BJP.
4: It is very, whatever may be the political pushback or his unhappiness over the portfolio allocation, but it is the national flag he has to hoist in a district. He should respect the national flag. And he has now excused himself from hoisting the national flag in the district he has been assigned. It is very sad Congress party leaders are openly insulting the national flag. Yesterday I saw a video where Rahul Gandhi was insulting the national anthem. Today Zameer Ahmed Khan is insulting the national flag. The cabinet allocation, district in charge allocations, this saga is continuing for the last 2 months. All the euphoria about D.K. Shivakumar taking over the chief ministership has completely evaporated with all these issues he is facing right from the day one.
2: Right. On that note, let's turn our attention to the latest we're tracking currently. The Karnataka Cabinet has approved the Karnataka Regulation of Use of Government Premises and Public Property Bill 2026. Home Minister Priyank Kharge has confirmed. In fact, in a statement after the Cabinet meeting, Priyank Kharge said the bill seeks to create a legal framework for the use of government premises and public property by private individuals, organizations, associations, and societies. So let me just break this down for you. This bill provides a legal framework to safeguard, to preserve and ensure the responsible utilization of government lands, buildings, playgrounds, parks, roads, basically all other public assets as well, preventing misuse while protecting them for public benefit and good. This is something the Home Minister has also reiterated. Ritu Raj Purohit is with us for further clarity regarding the matter. Ritu, addressing speculation that this bill is aimed at the RSS, Mr. Priyank Kharge has clearly said that the government has no specific institution in mind.
3: Well, of course, you see, just the day after, the Karnataka government took a very crucial decision about the government properties being utilized for the event purpose. In fact, there has been a strict regulation that the bill really seeks to prevent any kind of impairments that way. Because the bill, in fact, states that how that the advance details needs to be provided to the respective bodies, and all the crucial details need to be given as well whenever there are times when anybody really wants to utilize the government properties for any kind of a program that way. But on those similar lines, you have now Priyank Kharge, in fact, who's come out to state that why is that somebody really thinking that the one particular organization is being a target. Now, this mainly is happening because, you see, earlier it was Priyank Kharge who was often questioned about the RSS and various aspects of the RSS, stating that they need to provide all the details kind of a program that they want to hold, how many members would be really part of their programs, what kind of a program would it be, what kind of a decision would really take place as well. So seeking all those details, Priyank Kharge had raised multiple questions in the past as well. Now, on the similar lines, you see, when there is a bill that's really speaking about and applies to all kind of an organization, you have Priyank Kharge, who clearly has come out to say that it's not to target one particular organization, but anybody for that matter, including that of a government-related events as well. Everybody will have to provide all kind of details for those programs. However, needs to be seen how is the BJP is really going to take this up, and also mainly RSS, whether RSS will really come out to comment on it. That would be interesting for us to wait and watch out. Back to you.
2: We'll, of course, continue to track all the reactions with you, Ritu. As always, thank you so much. All right, Rahul Gandhi has stirred a fresh controversy last evening during the Congress National Convention. While taking a swipe at the BJP and the RSS, he called them a bunch of clowns trying to create order over us. He further went on to say that the RSS, as an original force, is dead. The BJP condemned Rahul Gandhi's remarks, with Union Minister Arjun Ram Meghwal clearly saying that such arrogant and rude remarks are inappropriate for someone in Rahul Gandhi's position. Meanwhile, a fresh Congress RSS standoff seems to be brewing in Karnataka, with reports suggesting that the Karnataka government is all set to discuss a proposed legislation to regulate access to public places. In fact, Priyank Kharge has already made some moves on that front. This comes after the government had earlier passed orders imposing restrictions on the RSS march, and the new law could restrict its activities in schools and colleges as well. The BJP and the VHP are, of course, not too happy about it. Here's how they are reacting.
5: घमंड बोल रहे हैं ना उनका, उनके आचरण में भी घमंड है, उनके चाल चलन में भी घमंड है, अहंकार भरी भाषा है, मर्यादा रखना नहीं चाहते वो किसी भी पद की, अमर्यादित आचरण करते हैं, झूठ बोलो और भाग जाओ, ये उनकी विशेषता हो गई है।
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2: All right, meanwhile, let's also focus on what really happened during that convention. A political row has erupted after Rahul Gandhi took a swipe at Prime Minister Modi's public embraces with foreign leaders, including the Italian Prime Minister Giorgia Meloni. The BJP has seized on that moment, calling Rahul Gandhi's remarks vulgar and sexist, and framing this as a diplomatic issue, alleging that remarks about an Italian Prime Minister could affect India-Italy ties. The backlash continues to mount, with BJP leaders accusing Rahul Gandhi of indulging in locker room talk and using cheap innuendos. But you know, there is a second, substantially more serious claim buried in this political exchange. Rahul Gandhi has alleged that Chinese forces have prevented Indian troops from patrolling certain areas along the line of actual control in Arunachal Pradesh, and has accused the government of trying to conceal this. But that allegation has not received an immediate government response yet. Here's what the government, though, is saying. Listen in after this hug played out with Sandeep Dixit on the stage between him and Rahul Gandhi.
7: एक चीज पूछ सकता हूँ?
8: हाँ।
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8: I have not reached there yet.
7: एक चीज पूछ सकता हूँ?
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8: I have not reached there yet.
7: एक चीज पूछ सकता हूँ?
8: हाँ।
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8: I have not reached there yet.
9: ये राहुल गांधी जी को हार का जो डेस्परेशन है, हताशा भाव, हताशा निराशा भाव, ये स्पष्ट रूप से राहुल गांधी में देखने के लिए मिल रहा है। पूरा डेस्परेट हो गया है। ये डेस्परेशन उनका बर्ताव में दिख रहा है। 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
1: 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If Rahul Gandhi wants to talk about foreign policy, let him first talk about Nehru's tenure as foreign minister for 17 years, which was riddled and hyphenated with fiasco and failure. Rahul Gandhi for a long time now has polluted the political discourse and plummeted it to the lowest of lows with his foul rhetoric. And this is the reason, the uncultured, uncivilized, indignified politics of Rahul Gandhi is the reason why our people repeatedly rejected Rahul Gandhi.
2: All right, the Congress is facing a storm from the BJP and the allegations that they are leveling. This after a political row erupted after Rahul Gandhi took a swipe at Prime Minister Modi's public interactions with foreign leaders, including the Italian Prime Minister Giorgia Meloni, by hugging Congress leader Sandeep Dixit on stage. The BJP seized on that moment, calling Rahul Gandhi's remarks vulgar and sexist. That's what the BJP says. And they are attempting to frame this as a diplomatic issue. Basically, the Bharatiya Janata Party alleges that remarks about an Italian prime minister could affect India-Italy ties. The backlash is mounting, with BJP leaders accusing Rahul Gandhi of indulging in locker room talk and using cheap innuendos. Pradeep Bhandari also joins us with a quick comment on behalf of the BJP this morning. Mr. Bhandari, your party has been basically calling Mr. Rahul Gandhi vulgar, sexist. You've accused him of indulging in locker room talk, using cheap innuendos. There's also a more serious claim that was buried in that political exchange that played out on stage, sir, with Rahul Gandhi alleging that Chinese forces have prevented Indian troops from patrolling certain areas along the line of actual control in Arunachal Pradesh. He says the government has tried to conceal this. But on behalf of the government, what would you like to say?
3: Ma'am, at the outset, that has been already rejected by the concerned ministry. But what is concerning is that Rahul Gandhi's behavior is not a behavior of somebody who's fit to be in public life. His actions are not just misogynist. They are extremely hateful. And this also tells you that the entire plank of the Congress party of ladki hun, lad sakti hun, falls flat, where their own leader and the poster boy commit such sexist act, an apology also is not enough. This is just not an insult. This tells you the characteristic of the Gandhi Vadra family and the upbringing of Rahul Gandhi under Mrs. Sonia Gandhi.
2: All right, that's Pradeep Bhandari on behalf of the BJP addressing the matter, saying what the BJP has been saying since the beginning, that this reflects a vulgar and sexist mindset. We'll of course continue to track the Congress's reaction regarding the matter as well. For now, let's switch tracks. All right, crucial details now. Parliament has ended another session and the numbers, they tell a fairly grim story. The Lok Sabha functioned for just 19% of the scheduled time, while the Rajya Sabha managed 39%. And you have to note that there's a financial cost to that paralysis. The estimate being cited is roughly 2.5 lakh rupees for every minute that Parliament sits, which puts the cost of an hour at around 1.5 crore rupees. Let that sink in for a second. The Lok Sabha's actual functioning time at around 17.5 hours, according to the figures available to us, is among its lowest in a decade. Take a look at that comparison. We've seen a steady decline in the number of hours used for substantial discussion in the Lok Sabha. The Rajya Sabha, meanwhile, has done only marginally better, functioning for 37.4 hours this monsoon session, again exposing the cost of the continuing political confrontation. Last year, we had 41.9 hours allocated to the discussion, which has now declined to 37.4. The bigger question is, what the country lost in those hours? Several important pieces of legislation remain pending, including measures relating to delimitation. Also, the FCRA amendment bill, women's reservation, while issues such as exam irregularities, they didn't receive the parliamentary discussion the opposition had demanded. The session also ended without a discussion on the allegations surrounding the Ram Mandir embezzlement case. All right, and we also have the first reaction from the Badal family after the attack on Shiromani Akali Dal chief Sukhbir Singh Badal in Nanded. And it's significant for more than one reason, you must note. Harsimrat Kaur Badal has publicly thanked Prime Minister Narendra Modi for personally calling to inquire about Sukhbir's health. She's also thanked him for taking immediate cognizance of the attack and, according to her statement, directing central investigating agencies to coordinate with the Maharashtra police. That comes as the investigation into the attack gets underway and, of course, as the attacker has been arrested and is currently being questioned. You must note, in terms of action, police have booked an FIR under charges of attempt to murder, also assault or criminal force to deter a public servant from discharge of duty and the Arms Act. The Akali Dal chief was returning from a Gurdwara when this attack took place, leaving him with an injury to his right hand. He's, of course, stable now. The Akali Dal is demanding a CBI investigation, but Harsimrat Badal's emphasis in this post on X on the Prime Minister's personal intervention and the involvement of central agencies, that, of course, is worth noting. The immediate priority, of course, is establishing who attacked Sukhbir Badal, the motive, actually, of why Jaspal Singh attacked him, and whether there was any larger motive or security lapse as well.
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8: Harsimrat Kaur Badal ji, Member Parliament, she is with Sukhbir Singh Badal. I think she spoke on, they spoke on Simrat ji's phone. She would be the best person to answer it, but what I've been told, he inquired about Sukhbir ji's safety and he's wished him early recovery. And also he has assured the safety and security of the family as well as a thorough probe. into this entire incident.
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0: This is the show where we bring you all the hot and happenings from the world of entertainment and lifestyle.
1: Really?
0: Fashion that made you gag. Films that made you fangirl. Art that made it to the gram. And trends that kept us with the program. Let's get it. Hello and welcome to a brand new show. I am your host, Mayank Chaudhary, and this is Limelight.

0: Welcome back. We have breaking news to disclose at the moment. A history syllabus at Delhi University is triggering a debate over what gets taught, what gets left out, and who ultimately decides. You must note that Delhi University has notified a new postgraduate history syllabus in which a specialized paper on the Delhi Sultanate has been omitted. That paper dealt with the formation of the medieval state, structures of political authority, and the political, religious, and cultural history of North India back in the 13th and 14th centuries. But there's an important detail here. That Delhi Sultanate paper is not the only paper missing from the final syllabus. In fact, we're told a paper on North India between 1400 and 1550 has also been omitted, along with courses examining gender and women in early India, political processes in ancient India, and religion and society as well. The history department had proposed 38 discipline-specific elective papers for semester three, we're told. Only 16 made it to the final notification. Tejshree Purandare is with us to decode what really is going on as far as DU is concerned. Tejshree, establish the facts for us first. Has Delhi University officially confirmed that the Delhi Sultanate paper has been dropped? And what does the final notified syllabus actually say?
1: Well, absolutely. We have managed to access that entire syllabus, in fact, in which it does not mention about that very paper of Delhi Sultanate, which in fact was included till the previous year. But now, this time, this entire paper has been removed. And there is a lot of debate also amongst the professors. There are many professors who are actually backing it, and there are many who are against it. But let us talk about so as to whom this paper particularly was taught and where it was included. This paper of Delhi Sultanate was included in semester three for the postgraduate students who are pursuing history, who are pursuing postgraduate in the subject of history, and it was taught in the Delhi University. So finally, there were a lot of meetings that took place, and then the university has decided that the Delhi University, that the Delhi Sultanate paper will not be taught to the students who are pursuing postgraduate in the subject of history. Now, important to note over here is that this is not just the only paper that has been excluded. There are many other papers as well. But particularly if we talk about Delhi Sultanate, then it talked about what all it had. It actually had all the developments during that particular period, say it be the culture, say it be the traditions, say it be the medieval history, say it be the political developments as well. So all these things were included in that syllabus. Now, there is also a debate underway about why is it included. There are many who are supporting it, who are supporting the removal of this entire Delhi Sultanate paper. They say that it was in a similar pattern so as to what it was being taught in the to the undergraduates, and that is why it has been removed. There was a lot of syllabus as well, and we wanted to completely overhaul the entire syllabus, and keeping in mind the NEP 2020, that is why we have taken this particular decision. However, we have also seen that when such kind of decisions take place, there has also been a political debate. We have seen that how there are a lot of political parties who are divided over the opinions. They say that it has been done at the behest of center, because it comes, the universities are being run by the BJP, by the RSS, is what the Congress has been talking about. Now, needs to be seen that how university officially responds to it.
0: We'll, of course, be tracking how the university responds to this officially with you, Tejshree. As always,

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2: 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He's merely a statutory body. I don't know how he's continuing for 12 more than 12 years. Even president of Supreme Court bar can do only 4 terms, that is 4 years, but he has continued for more than 12 years. But obviously the reason is quite obvious, because this 12 years has given him the Rajya Sabha seat also.
3: Students of Nalsar are being misguided and misled by certain elements in opposing the CJS visit to Nalsar convocation. I myself was member of academic council and governing body member of the Nalsar University. Nalsar University is controlled by BCI and also the judiciary. The Chief Justice of Telangana is the Chancellor of Nalsar University, and CJI is also one of the chancellors and visiting chancellors of many national law universities. He is the head of the institution, judicial institution in the country, Supreme Court's Chief Justice of India. So therefore, not allowing him or asking him not to come is not justified. It is condemned. Some students are being misled. Whatever order the Chief Justice of India gives, it is an order which is a judicial order, and we have to respect that order.
4: Ishika Verma is tracking the latest developments for us. She joins us live as well. Ishika, as we were just discussing an hour ago, if the council believed only a section of students had participated in the alleged misconduct, why was the entire graduating class initially barred from enrollment?
5: Well, Parmeshwar, that is the big question, that why, in fact, issue such an order in the first place, that we are barring the enrollment of all the students of the Nalsar University 2026, that, and that is why the backlash had also started from the opposition party against Manan Mishra, who is the chairperson of the Bar Council of India. And now, in fact, he has gone on to say to NDTV that the entire matter stands closed. It was a hasty decision that he has accepted, and he has gone on to say that after a thorough discussion over this, a council has decided that it stands with the students, and that is why the order was withdrawn. He has also gone on to say that all this politics should be kept aside, because the issue here is of the students. But certainly, it has now snowballed into a political controversy, because now the opposition parties are questioning that why was such an order issued in the first place, and this is like threatening the career of the young students and putting a ban on their independent thinking. So certainly, this political back and forth only continues to intensify over this matter. Over to you.
4: As always, Ishika, thanks so much for taking us through the details. We'll of course revert to you for regular updates. All right, to the other big story we're tracking. For 4 seconds, the Air India Phuket Delhi plane that had severe turbulence, it actually had no flight controls. We've accessed new details in the Air India Phuket Delhi scare. In an NDTV exclusive, Senior Managing Editor Vishnu Shom brings us details of what happened inside the cockpit. Airbus's initial black box analysis shows the A320 lost all key flight controls for 4 critical seconds after all 3 hydraulic systems failed simultaneously. The elevators drifted, autopilot disconnected, and the co-pilot side stick inputs initially had no effect as stall warnings sounded. The hydraulics suddenly basically recovered, restoring control, but triggering a violent nose-down movement that threw passengers and crew members into the air. Airbus has flagged a possible faulty hydraulic pressure sensor, but no cause is confirmed yet. This is Airbus, France's BEA, and India's AAIB are investigating the matter. The captain's positive marijuana test is also under probe, but has not been linked to this incident yet. Vishnu Shom takes us through all the finer details. Take a look.
6: It's a fairly frightening series of circumstances on board the Air India flight from Phuket

0: to Delhi, what we've now been able to learn on the basis of a preliminary report which was filed by Airbus, the manufacturer of the aircraft, is that on for a period of between 4 to 6 seconds, the aircraft was essentially out of control when the control surfaces on the aircraft, which govern its ability to pitch up and pitch down, to bank or to roll one way or the other, they weren't responding. The control surfaces weren't responding. And they weren't responding because the hydraulic system, there's not one, but there are three hydraulic systems and backups on board. These were not operational in the way that they were meant to be. However, it's unclear what exactly took place, which triggered this event in the first place. Fortunately, after between 4 to 6 seconds, the situation righted itself. And once hydraulic pressure flowed to the controlled surfaces, the actions of the pilot to actually bring the nose of the aircraft down, because he sort of encountered what is called a stall warning, those appeared to work. And so he was able to right the aircraft and fly away safely. This is a report of the digital flight data recorder, in other words, the black box of the aircraft, having been decoded by Airbus, and something that reached Air India headquarters shortly after midnight on the fourth night, fifth morning, right? Since then, French investigators and Airbus experts have joined the investigation physically over here in India. As I understand it, they've had access to the aircraft yesterday. And on the basis of that, they've submitted another report. Now, we don't know what that report has to say. They've submitted that report to India's accident investigator. So we'll have to wait and see what that finally is. It is by no means a final report, but we'll certainly have to wait and see if that's an important part. Whatever I have described to you over here is the technical aspect of what was being encountered on the aircraft. The role of the pilot, who you see a picture of on your screen, is something that we don't know at the moment. This pilot, the commanding officer of this aircraft, the pilot in command, wasn't physically at the controls when this event that I described took place. Were there any actions of his which need to be looked at on this flight, particularly since he's confirmed to have been positive for the use of marijuana through urine tests, both of which he failed after the aircraft landed in Delhi?
1: All right, on that note, let's turn our attention to information just coming in. We are picking up on the fact that Nalsar has mentioned the Bar Council of India's letter issue in front of the Chief Justice of India, Surya Kant. And the CGI, Surya Kant, has reacted, saying it's absolutely uncalled for. He said, "I myself was a student who was actively engaged in protests, and no one has any business to intervene." As Nalsar has raised the Bar Council of India letter issue before the Chief Justice of India, Surya Kant, the CGI has reportedly called the BCI's intervention absolutely uncalled for, saying that students have the full right to protest. In fact, the CGI has also said that he himself had been a student who was actively involved in protests, and stressed that no one has business to intervene in the matter. Nupur joins us over the phone line. Nupur, take us through what exactly the Chief Justice of India has said regarding the matter.
2: Well, the hearing is currently on in the Supreme Court. This was mentioned today by the Nalsar Hyderabad University's counsel in front of the bench of Chief Justice of India, Surya Kant. They raised this issue of the two letters issued by the Bar Council of India and have said that accountability needs to be fixed, and it needs to be explained that what happened, what transpired in those meetings where they decided to first act against the students and then withdraw the same letter, while at the committee had said that they were not even informed, their consent was not taken before these letters were issued. So now the Supreme Court has come down heavily on the Bar Council of India. It has issued notices to Bar Council of India and all the state bar councils as well. It has said that no coercive action should be taken against any student. Justice himself said that he was also a student once, and they have all the right to protest against whosoever they want. This issue was between him and the students, and there was no need for the Bar Council of India to intervene. So this is in fact a big intervention from the Supreme Court. It is not only directed that no coercive action should be taken against the Nalsar students, but has also slammed the BCI's action and has sought a detailed explanation from the chairman himself.
1: Right. Of course, the big question was the fact that if There were comments like this that were being used if the council believed only a section of the students had actually participated in this alleged misconduct. Then why was the entire graduating class initially barred from enrollment before that order was strictly withdrawn? Let's also remember the language that the Chief Justice of India had used earlier, Nupur. In the wider student protest context, there had been previously the infamous cockroaches remark about the protesting and disgruntled students, and now quite the 180, right?
2: Yes, but Mr. Ashley, this is in fact a different altogether issue, although it is coming from there only. The students, some of the students, around 450 students at Nalsar, Hyderabad, had reportedly written to their vice-chancellor that they don't want CGI Surikant to be attending their convocation ceremony because of these very remarks that you have mentioned against the students, against the protests, the alleged police brutality on the protesting students at Jantar Mantar. They had also cited his cockroaches remark while protesting against him. Now, citing this very protest, the BCI had initiated this action, but today the Chief Justice said that everyone has a right to protest peacefully and lawfully in the country, and there is no business for Bar Council of India to be issuing such letters and then withdrawing it later without any reason, without any explanation. So this is, in fact, it has been taken very badly among the senior lawyers. Yesterday only, Several sharp reactions came from the senior lawyers, and we were hearing that even judges are not very happy with what the Bar Council has done. So that's why it was in fact withdrawn within an hour of issuing. But still, this is an embarrassment, and there needs to be an explanation that how Bar Council operates. What is the legality behind committee sitting, and what was the thought behind issuing such a blatant order by the BCI chairman?
1: Of course, very pertinent questions being raised by my colleague Nupur Dogra, who's been tracking this case closely. Nupur, you mentioned the court has also issued a notice to the Bar Council of India. What specifically is the BCI being asked to answer?
2: First, see, if I make sure, the BCI will have to first explain that how does the committee operate? Like, how do they arrive at such a decision? Because there have been voices from the BCI committee itself. A Kerala member from the Bar Council of India committee said that he was never informed about this decision. So Bar Council of India is a democratic institution. It has to function in a democratic way.
1: Absolutely.
2: You cannot issue a letterhead single-handedly without informing everyone. So since yesterday, there has been several questions raised among the law circles, among the lawyers. Everyone is debating. And also, there is the one thing more has come under scanner, that Manan Kumar Mishra has been continuing as the Bar Council of India chairman since 2012 without any election. So there are now several questions being raised as to how, for how long, someone can continue as a chairman without any election for the Bar Council of India, and what authority does Bar Council of India has in the first place to ban enrollment of law graduates from becoming advocates.
1: Absolutely. Mr. Manan Kumar Mishra's Bar Council of India also, it has learned, spent over 14 crores on meetings and conferences in just 1 year. That is something that is under the scanner as well, as this issue is moving from one Nalsar order to a larger question about who gets to decide when student protest becomes misconduct and what protection also does dissent have inside educational institutions. The BCI, of course, is under the scanner. They are expected to answer to the apex court. As always, we'll continue to track all the finer details for you. Slipping into a quick break, back in a moment.

0: All right, let's turn our attention to the latest coming in currently. The BJP's attack on Rahul Gandhi has escalated. After criticizing the leader of opposition over his remarks on Prime Minister Modi's interactions with foreign leaders and this entire episode involving Congress leader Sandeep Dixit and that hug on stage, BJP's Nishikant Dubey has taken this attack a step further on behalf of the Bharatiya Janata Party. In his post on X, Nishikant Dubey is questioning Rahul Gandhi's mental state now and suggesting that Kanke in Ranchi was the appropriate place for him. This is, of course, a significant escalation in political rhetoric. The original controversy was about Rahul Gandhi's mockery of the Prime Minister's foreign policy style. Ishika joins us with further clarity at this stage. Ishika, what is the BJP saying? Nishikant Dubey has now escalated this considerably, right?
1: This controversy has now only snowballed. We have, in fact, BJP's Nishikant Dubey, who has, in fact, put out a post on X, and he has gone on to say that is actually the mental state of Rahul Gandhi actually fine? He has questioned this, and he has gone on to say that Kanke in Ranchi of Jharkhand is the only right place for Rahul Gandhi. So certainly this is, this is the statement that has now come out from BJP's Nishikant Dubey, and it is only expected, to create backlash from Congress Party as well, and this escalation is going to continue. Remember that this comes after, in fact, Congress Party had held a convention here at Delhi yesterday, where there were remarks that were made. It was Rahul Gandhi that enacted the BJP's foreign policy, as he claims to be is a diplomacy of hugs with his Congress leader Sandeep Dixit. There were comments that were made by Sandeep Dixit which was certainly distasteful, and the BJP has now called those remarks as sexist and gone on to...
2: Hello and a very good morning, viewers. You're watching NDTV and I'm Aditya Raj Kaul. Trust the new light. That's the slogan before the big moment tomorrow for NDTV. But first, let's get you the top headlines here on NDTV. Rahul Gandhi laughs off Meloni jibe of Congress leader, draws BJP ire. Saffron Party slams Rahul, calls him sexist. Portfolio allocation sparks Karnataka government rift. Zameer Ahmed dropped from district in charge after he refused duty, citing election work. BJP stages stir against DKS Sarkara, says why no woman in the cabinet. Chief Justice of India Suryakant traps Bar Council of India, slams Council's action against Nalsar students, calls absolutely uncalled for, says the matter is between him and the students, insists they have every right to protest. Four seconds of horror in Air India flight that plunged 300 feet mid-air. Airbus's initial reading of the flight says plane had no controls for 4 seconds. Phuket Delhi flight suffered rare malfunction. A devastating tragedy unfolds in Uttarakhand as 7 workers lose their lives and 14 suffer injuries in a tunnel collapse. 3 workers remain trapped as rescuers race against the time to bring them home. Uttarakhand Chief Minister Dami

0: take stock. And on the top of this bulletin, there's big development coming at this hour. This is in regarding to the Nalsar mentioned by Bar Council of India letter issue in front of the Chief Justice of India, Surya Kant. Absolutely uncalled for. Chief Justice of India, Surya Kant, says, I myself was student who was actively engaged in protests. The Chief Justice of India, Surya Kant, also says, no one has business to intervene. The Supreme Court issues notice to the Bar Council of India in this latest development. Chief Justice of India speaks on the Bar Council of India action on Nalsar students, and students have every right to protest. That's the big statement coming in from India's Chief Justice, Surya Kant. Nupur Dogra is joining us live on this big story. You know, ever since this statement came in and the letter from Manan Kumar Mishra, Nupur, there's been a raging controversy, a big debate over the social media and the legal circles. And now a very important line being drawn by the Chief Justice himself, saying this is between the students and him, and the students have every right to protest. What's likely to happen after this notice to the BCI?
1: Well, Aditya, for the starters, the CJI and in fact the Supreme Court bench today has sought an explanation from the Bar Council of India on what happened between those two letters, that what was the discussion before that letter was issued, and what was the discussion after that letter was withdrawn, because this very point has been raised in the Supreme Court that Bar Council members, the committee members, they themselves had no idea that this kind of letter is being issued by the Bar Council of India. The Bar Council of India, they have argued, is a democratic institution. It is a setup which functions on consensus. And now the members within the Bar Council are alleging that they were not informed about this decision by the chairman. And now the Chief Justice has, in fact, they were very angry in the Supreme Court today when this case was mentioned by the Nalsar's counsel. The Chief Justice, the Justice Joy Malabakchi, who were on the bench, they were very angry at this action of the Bar Council of India. They have not only sought explanation within 2 weeks, but have also raised several questions, sharp questions, that what business did Bar Council of India, what authority they had to issue such kind of a notification that they will not allow law graduates to be enrolled. They said that this is a democratic country, everyone has a right to peaceful protest, and Chief Justice himself said that even in Students' Day, I was also someone who used to engage in protest, and this does not mean that someone, there will be this kind of action against students. So there is a lot of anger that was coming from the bench. Yesterday, we heard such responses from senior members of the bar, senior advocates of the Supreme Court, the high courts have all come out yesterday with sharp reactions to this decision. And they have, in fact, went on to question that why Manan Kumar Mishra has been continuing as the BCI chairman without a formal election since 2012, that is like, and he will continue till 2030. So they have now raised questions on the functioning of Bar Council of India, and this will also have to be explained in the Supreme Court.
0: All right, Nupur, can you also update us on the version that has come in from Manan Kumar Mishra? Because what we have heard till now is an explanation which doesn't really justify the kind of action that has been seen, the kind of, enrollment issue that was created needlessly in this entire matter. But what is Manan Kumar Mishra saying? Has there been a course correction, or is he still justifying the stand?
1: Well, Aditya, there was a course correction within an hour of this particular notification. When this notification was issued, there was a huge backlash. Within an hour of the same, there was a notification saying that there will be no action against any students, because they have learned from their sources in the Nalsar University that this was done on the behest of some students and outsiders, and they will initiate an inquiry into the same. But now what has happened around 12:37 a.m. last night, after there was again backlash going on the raising questions on the authority of the BCI to even initiate whether there is a legal university. So keeping in mind whatever happened, Manan Kumar Mishra again tweeted at 12:37 a.m. that the case is completely closed. They are not even going ahead with any inquiry. And in the morning, he has spoken to

0: several media outlets saying that he is not this decision was taken in a haste and they have withdrawn it. There will be no inquiry, even though they have closed it from their end. But now the senior lawyers, senior members of the bar, and now what Nal Sir is seeking before the Supreme Court is fixing of accountability, that going forward there is no such embarrassment. How a decision made? The Justice Joymala Bagchi today asked from the bench that we are not interested on how you have closed the case and now you are not proceeding against it, but we want to know that what you did. How did you come to such a conclusion that you are issuing this kind of order and then you are withdrawing it within 1 hour? What happened on these meetings? What transpired? How was the meeting convened? What all did the members say? Because remember, there are members from the committee, Bar Council of India committee, who are claiming that they had no information about this action from the Bar Council of India.
1: All right, Nupur, stay with us because it's important to fill our viewers with what's latest in this entire matter. The Supreme Court has issued notice to the Bar Council of India. That's the latest that has happened early this morning on Friday. The Chief Justice of India speaks on the Bar Council of India action on the Nal Sir students. Remember, this controversy has been raging over the last 2 days. The Chief Justice of India has said, and I quote, students have every right to protest. The Chief Justice Suryakant further says, the BCI has nothing to do with this. This is a matter between me and them, me and the students. Chief Justice of India also says, I too was an active as a student at that particular time. So Bar Council has no right to ban students. That's the verdict coming in, the observations coming in from Chief Justice of India, Suryakant. Nupur, fill us in on how this controversy really began, to give a context and background to the viewers to understand how this really began to meet this kind of an observation from the Chief Justice. When was that letter issued? What were the contents of the letter from Manan Kumar Mishra and the Bar Council of India?
0: Ritya, remember we had reported when the matter of Jantar Mantar protest had first come to the Supreme Court, we had reported that there was a lawyer who was seeking a suo motu intervention from the Chief Justice. However, Chief Justice had told him that he does not want to hear him and he does not want to watch this video, whatever he is placing. Chief Justice had refused this. Citing these remarks and the earlier cockroaches remarks, the students, around 450 students from Nal Sir Hyderabad, had objected to an invitation being sent out to Chief Justice of India to head as the chief guest to the convocation ceremony. They had refused to attend the convocation ceremony if Chief Justice of India, Suryakant, was invited to Nal Sir convocation. Remember, Nal Sir is one of the top law colleges of India, and this is the ceremony every year. The Chief Justice is only the chief guest there during the convocation. Now, this blew up into the controversy for over a week. There were reports on whether the Chief Justice will be attending the convocation or not. Citing this particular incident, the Bar Council of India yesterday around 7:30 p.m. issued a notification saying that they have ordered an inquiry into who these students were. They want to identify these students from the 2026 batch of Nal Sir. Until they have not identified that who all were behind it, no student who has graduated with a law degree from Nal Sir Hyderabad can enroll as an advocate in any Bar Council of State or Bar Council of India. They cannot become advocates, basically, even despite having a degree, till BCI is investigating the matter. So this stirred a massive controversy. There was a huge backlash from the bar itself. There were lawyers, senior advocates, and we are hearing there were judges who have raised strong objection to this move by Bar Council of India, and following which they had to withdraw it within an hour. There was also calls for protest online, and seeing the backlash, they had withdrawn it within 1 hour. And later that night, they issued a clarification that they are completely closing the case, not issuing any inquiry into this case.
1: All right, Nupur, stay with us because there's more that's coming in. The Bar Council of India has rolled back its controversial order barring Nal Sir's 2026 law graduates from enrolling as advocates. The BCI had earlier directed state bar councils not to enroll any of the university's 2026 graduates after a protest by some students over the reported invitation to Chief Justice of India, Suryakant, for Nal Sir's convocation. The Bar Council of India had sought a report on those who organized the campaign, saying disrespect for the highest judicial office raised questions about suitability for the legal profession. But the council has now said all 2026 graduates can seek enrollment with the State Bar Council of their choice. The fact-finding inquiry, however, will continue. And these are the reactions that we are bringing in. And this is the exclusive reactions that our correspondent Ishika caught up with Manan Kumar Mishra at the center of the controversy.
2: We have seen that there is a backlash now, first of all, that the BCI is facing. सबसे पहले हम आपसे ये जानना चाहते हैं कि क्यों विड्रॉ करना पड़ा सर, या फिर क्यों मॉडिफाई करना पड़ा इस पर्टिकुलर ऑर्डर?
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4: BCI chairman is behaving like the BCI is his personal property. When he issues an order or issues a letter or issues a direction, he does not even refer to under which provision of the act or the regulation he is making such kind of an order. BCI doesn't have some overarching power as if he's the shahnshah of the advocacy regulation in this country. He is merely a statutory body. I don't know how he is continuing for 12, more than 12 years. Even President of Supreme Court Bar can do only 4 terms, that is 4 years, but he has continued for more than 12 years. But obviously, the reason is quite obvious because this 12 years has given him the Rajya Sabha seat also.
5: Students of Nalsar are being misguided and misled by certain elements in opposing the CJS visit to Nalsar convocation. I myself was member of Academic Council and governing body member of the Nalsar University. Nalsar University is controlled by BCI and also the judiciary. The Chief Justice of Telangana is the Chancellor of Nalsar University, and CJI is also one of the chancellors and visiting chancellors of many national law universities. He is the head of the institution, judicial institution in the country, Supreme Court Chief Justice of India. So therefore, not allowing him or asking him not to come is not justified. It is condemned. Some students are being misled. Whatever order the Chief Justice of India gives, it is an order which is a judicial order, and we have to respect that order.
1: And over to the Rahul sexism storm controversy that's been raging since yesterday evening. Now, breaking news coming in, JP Nadda, Union Minister and former BJP President, trains guns on Rahul Gandhi. And he says, and I quote, "Seeing an opposition leader like this was the only thing left to witness. It is a misfortune for the country's democracy. What could be more distressing for the Congress party than having to accept Rahul Gandhi as their leader?" JP Nadda, senior BJP leader, hitting out at the Congress party and Rahul Gandhi for the kind of statements that were issued and the use of Meloni in that entire analogy, and the act in itself by both Rahul Gandhi and Sandeep Dixit has come under criticism all across. And now joining us live on NDTV is Akhilesh Sharma, senior editor with NDTV, who is in fact tracking this story very closely. Akhilesh, you know, since this controversy broke out last evening, people from across ideologies have been condemning the sexism, the misogyny in this entire act, but also in the statement of Sandeep Dixit, and now BJP trading charges at Congress, hitting out at Rahul Gandhi.
6: That's correct. In fact, Leader of the House in Rajya Sabha and Health Minister and also BJP's former President JP Nadda has issued this statement saying that it's a misfortune that leaders like Rahul Gandhi are the leader of the opposition in the Lok Sabha, and it is also misfortune for the Congress party, which is the oldest party in the country, that it is being headed by a person who is not only making sexist remarks, and also ridiculing not only India's Prime Minister, but also Prime Minister of a friendly country. So it raises serious questions on the decency and also the public discourse, the kind of utterances and the act which was demonstrated by Rahul Gandhi along with Sandeep Dixit actually raises a lot of questions. This is what JP Nadda has mentioned. And apart from him, other senior ministers like Gajan Singh Shekhawat and party president Nitin Naveen, they have also raised questions on Rahul Gandhi's utterances. And in the coming days, the party sources are indicating that they will make it a big issue that how Congress is being led by a person who is making fun of India's Prime Minister and India's neighbor-friendly country's Prime Minister.
1: All right, Akhilesh Sharma filling us in on the latest development. But viewers, Congress faces a sexism storm after Rahul Gandhi and Sandeep Dixit's crude Meloni jibe at the Delhi convention. The BJP has slammed the remarks as vulgar, accusing Congress leaders of targeting a foreign leader and risking India-Italy ties. The exchange has triggered a fresh political row, with the BJP accusing the Congress leaders of making a vulgar reference to Italian Prime Minister Giorgia Meloni. The remarks have also renewed scrutiny of sexism within the party. The backlash is mounting, with BJP leaders accusing Rahul Gandhi of indulging in locker room talk and using cheap innuendos. They say his conduct is deteriorating, calling the remarks shameful and arrogant, while also alleging Congress is disrespecting women and even risking India's foreign relations. And this is what happened, and these are the reactions we are picking up.
7: I have not reached there yet.
8: एक चीज पूछ सकता हूँ, मेलनी समझ के तो नहीं पकड़ा था.
7: I have not reached there yet.
8: एक चीज पूछ सकता हूँ, मेलनी समझ के तो नहीं पकड़ा था.
7: I have not reached there yet.
9: ये राहुल गांधी जी को हार का जो डेस्परेशन है, हताशा भाव, हताशा निराशा भाव, ये स्पष्ट रूप से राहुल गांधी में देखने के लिए मिल रहा है. पूरा डेस्परेट हो गया है. ये डेस्परेशन उनका बर्ताव में दिख रहा है. 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
1: Over to the attack that was faced by Akali Dal Chief Sukhbir Singh Badal yesterday in Nanded, Maharashtra. Now, meanwhile, Harsimrat Kaur Badal, wife of Sukhbir Badal, has thanked Prime Minister Modi for inquiring about his health. She also expressed gratitude to Prime Minister Modi for taking immediate cognizance of the incident and directed central agencies for probe. An FIR has been registered. Meanwhile, joining us exclusively here on NDTV is Mr. Eknath Shinde, the current Deputy Chief Minister of Maharashtra. Eknath Shinde ji, bahut bahut dhanyawad hamare sath judne ke liye. 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
1: 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And Eknath Shinde speaking to NDTV, assuring that justice will be done. There are cases of attempt to murder that have been filed against him. Investigation is underway. Prime Minister Narendra Modi and Home Minister Amit Shah have also taken cognizance and spoken to Harsimrat Singh Badal. But now, Eknath Shinde first on NDTV confirming that the investigation is underway and strictest possible action will be taken. And more breaking news coming in. This is in regard to Madras High Court, and Supreme Court stays Madras High Court order cancelling compassionate appointment to the families of Karur Stampede tragedy. The Supreme Court issues notice and stays Madras High Court order. The Supreme Court has said, why can't the government give employment to families in such tragedies, especially if the sole breadwinner has died? Justice Paridiwala has said that the stampede happened and people died. If the government decided that they should be provided with some succor and decided to compensate them with money, how are you to question them that no employment should be given? Suppose the sole member died in the tragedy, shouldn't the government give employment to son and the daughter? It's a big development coming at this hour. Nupur is joining us in a few minutes from now, but this is a big development coming at this hour. Supreme Court is staying the Madras High Court order. The Supreme Court is backing jobs for stampede victims. It's a big vindication coming in for the Vijay Sarkar in Tamil Nadu, but also to the victims and the victim families who will now get employment in this entire matter. A very strong observation by the Supreme Court of India. Nupur, take it away. What's the latest that you're picking up on the Karur stampede employment row and the observations of the Supreme Court?
13: Aditya, this is in fact a big relief to the TVK government in Tamil Nadu. The Supreme Court has, for the starters, not only issued notice on this petition by TVK government, but has also stayed the Madras High Court judgment, which had in fact stayed the relief issued by Chief Minister Vijay, granting relief to those affected from the Karur stampede. In fact, Justice J.B. Pardiwala, who was heading the bench, asked that what is wrong? What is wrong if the government is trying to provide for the families who might have in fact lost their sole breadwinner? And that's why the Supreme Court has for now stayed that entire Madras High Court judgment, which had in fact quashed that order by the Chief Minister of Tamil Nadu, granting these reliefs to those affected. To the families of those affected from the Karur stampede.
1: All right, Nupur. All right, we have Amerikai Narayanan joining us on the phone line. Mr. Narayanan, how do you see this kind of a development that's come in as of now from the Supreme Court, a big relief coming in for the TVK Sarkar, where employment was given, but it was stayed by the Madras High Court. But the Supreme Court says that this is an essential right and this should be done for the victims of Karur stampede.
14: I am really happy as a citizen of Tamil Nadu and India, not necessarily as a TVK spokesperson.
1: Right.
14: We in TVK are very careful and make sure we spend every rupee, which is not ours, but the people of Tamil Nadu and the country, properly. Now, it is the DMK government's negligence, I would say gross negligence, that led to this. In United States, if a road accident happens, then the city government or whichever the government is responsible pays for it, particularly when it is gross negligence. So we think we did the right thing. We are happy the Supreme Court upheld our decision. The opposition, who laughed at it, and people who went to the court and trying to make mockery out of the people's tragedy,
1: right,
14: are given a right verdict.
1: Mr. Narayanan, if I can also ask you, you know, on NDTV right now, we are playing visuals of that ceremony, a very deeply emotional ceremony, I'm sure, for Vijay, as well as the victim families, where, you know, those certificates were issued to them. It was a deeply personal, deeply emotional moment. And now, will you lose no time and issue these job offers and employment packages, etc., immediately to the victim families?
14: Absolutely. The probability is, I'm only speaking on behalf of the party, but I know the government will do the right thing and will restore what is rightfully due, which our Chief Minister felt at the time. He had an emotional connect with the people, and for the gross negligence of the previous DMK government, irrespective of who it is, the Tamil Nadu government at the time, we need to compensate the people, and that's done, and hopefully justice will prevail. We cannot bring the life back, but at least it's a minor relief for those families.
1: You're right, we cannot bring the life back, and it was really tragic when that stampede really happened. But you know, the verdict by the Supreme Court staying the Madras High Court order is also a big vindication for the Chief Minister Vijay himself. So, Mr. Narayanan, could you comment a little also about how big a moment is this for Vijay himself? Because, you know, he was himself emotionally involved in this entire process. There were a lot of questions and barbs raised against him by the opposition. But he went there, met the families and personally offered them not just condolences, but also these job offers.
14: Vijay is a person who has made, and no, this entire thing, not necessarily personal, but he can empathize and feel from the family. Yes, it's a tragedy that it is done when he went there, but it's more important. He understands the families and their sorrowness and where they need to go. Their family needs to go given this major tragedy has happened. It is an emotional event because he is a human being who connects to the people, understands the sorrow, and he felt the sorrow. And he felt a certain amount of responsibility also because he went there, and in spite of the government's gross negligence, and they should have informed him and they should have regulated, and He said even if he loses the election, he said if from that point onward, even if the government gave permission, just like as in Perambur, he cancelled it. Because he felt he's responsible to people. He was more responsible than the government, which tried to pin him down and make sure that he cannot get out.
1: Mr. Narayanan, thank you very much for joining us for your first reactions on this important Supreme Court verdict. We also have Mr. Kovai Sathyan joining us, AIADMK leader. Mr. Sathyan, how do you see this development? The Supreme Court order, a big vindication.

0: deliver to the victim and their victim families. A compensation should not derail. The investigation was the prima facie point when the job offer was cancelled. But all said and done, everybody are same in front of the law. And if you have committed something where it has led to the loss of lives, you are accountable to it. Just by stating that I empathize with the victim families, I've never seen anybody who empathizes rather than going to their place or house, invite them to your place, which is 300 kilometers away, and says that I am taking part with their sorrow. It's all drama and theatrics that what is boiling out and is turning out to be. While the job offers might give some relief to the families, justice has to be delivered.
1: Right.
0: The accountability is what went wrong and who is accountable for it has to be punished.
1: Right. But Mr. Satyan, tell me something. You know, it's basic. Anywhere where there is a tragedy, there are job offers given, there's a compensation that is offered either by the state government or the central government. In this case, a kind of an SOP was followed. Then what is wrong? What instead would you want to happen? What kind of a justice or what kind of a mechanism democratically do you think needs to be placed to assure justice to these families?
0: Across the globe, accidents do happen, and because of those accidents, precious lives are being lost. In this case of Karur tragedy, Vijay is being blamed as the person who is responsible for the tragedy. And he is not on the side of the merits. He is on the side where it has led to the tragedy. And he has got larger responsibility to deliver justice, which sets an example for others. But this kind of activities will derail the entire investigation. There were SOPs, it has not been followed. Now you have to find out who is the person who is responsible for the SOPs not being followed.
1: Right.
0: Accountability has to be fixed and transparency has to be there. Whenever such incidents happen, the ruling government, anybody in the center of the state should make the process more transparent. If they are bringing down SOPs, that's fine. But who is going to implement it? And there has to be a larger transparency.
1: All right, Mr. Satyan, thank you very much for joining us on this broadcast. Nupur, again joining us live on this big development from the Supreme Court of India. You know, the political red lines are drawn. Politicians will not agree with each other, come what may. But on this case, it was merely an SOP that was being followed by the Vijay government. The job offers were given just like compensation in any part of the country when tragedies happen. But they are saying that accountability needs to be fixed. There needs to be transparency. And one person who's been involved and perhaps there has been blame on him is Vijay, the chief minister currently. But could you explain to the viewers again what the Supreme Court has said? Because Supreme Court has almost taken offense and said that the Madras High Court order is not tenable. It has to be stayed and the job offers will go through now.
2: Satya, starting from what Madras High Court said, while staying the order by the Chief Minister of Tamil Nadu, the Madras High Court said that allowing this to go on will open floodgates of similar such claims by several of persons who are awaiting such kind of allowance from the government, and there will be a floodgates. And he said that there are already previous cases where people have applied and they are eligible and yet they are yet to receive this compassionate employment from the government, and this will be unfair to them. This was the reasoning behind the Madras High Court order. But the Supreme Court today has stayed that Madras High Court order, saying that even if the government is giving out compassionate employment to the members of the family who have lost their sole breadwinners in this Karur stampede, which in fact was also a fault of the government itself, then what is wrong in that? How can you stay that? And there has to be compassion when you're approaching this kind of move by the government. Also, remember the DMK had earlier also moved a similar petition in the Supreme Court also, claiming that several of the ministers of AVK are accused in the Karur stampede case and the inquiry is still pending. And this would look like, before this ceremony happened, they had moved the Supreme Court to stay the ceremony, saying that this would look like they are trying to impact the witnesses by giving them compassionate allowance. However, then also the Supreme Court had rejected this petition, had refused to entertain the same. Now also DMK is taking similar similar accusations that they are themselves accused of the stampede. But what the Supreme Court has said is that this is a compassionate handout by the government, a compassionate employment for the families of those who have lost.

0: a dear one, a breadwinner, perhaps in this Karoo stampede, and it is the responsibility of the government to take care of the same.
1: All right, it's the responsibility of the government to really take care, ensure that justice beats them. There is accountability, but also there is help extended to the family members. The latest that's coming in, that the High Court cancelled the jobs for Karoo victims, but now the Supreme Court of India has stayed that order of the Madras High Court. And America Narayanan, TVK leader, speaking to NDTV, is welcoming this move, even as AIADMK has hit out at this entire matter and said that merely issuing job letters will not help. It is accountability, and the accountability will be fixed by Vijay, who AIADMK blames for the Karoo stampede. Now, the Supreme Court backs the Vijay Sarkar, and it's a big vindication that is really coming in. So legally speaking, in this entire matter, do you think, Nupur, that now the job offers can go through simply because there is a legal backing of the Supreme Court of India? Or do you think there is still some mechanism through which the opposition can oppose this or bring in a stay?
0: Well, no, Aditya, this cannot be stayed for now. The government can proceed with granting these compassionate employment to those victims of the Karoo stampede. However, the government will have to continue arguing here in the Supreme Court, because the Supreme Court has to date, what the Supreme Court has done is an interim order till the time it hears the arguments on the case from both sides and gives a final order. But its interim order is also a very strong one, so there can be no hurdle now for the Tamil Nadu government to go ahead with these compassionate employments.
1: All right, Supreme Court stays order denying jobs for the Karoo victims. That's the latest we are picking up. Earlier we spoke to AIADMK, which hit out at the TVK and Chief Minister Vijay on this entire matter, saying that accountability needs to be fixed. But TVK Sarkar is happy, will go through the job offers that were given to the victim families of the Karoo stampede. And TVK leader America Narayanan welcoming this move on NDTV and saying that this is a big vindication for the TVK Sarkar, and they will be helping out the Karoo victims. And it's a deeply emotional moment for Vijay himself, who blamed the DMK, but also sought accountability and transparency in this entire matter, and had issued his condolences to the family members as well. It's a controversy that's been raging on the streets and the political circles of Tamil Nadu time and again. And Nupur has been explaining to us what the Supreme Court has said, even as the Madras High Court order had brought in political red lines being drawn and controversies with political parties hitting out each other. And Nupur, again, for the viewers, if you can tell us what the Supreme Court has said in this entire matter, because earlier Madras High Court had stayed this matter, and now Supreme Court has given a go-ahead to the Tamil Nadu's TVK Sarkar to give those job offers to the victim families of the Karoo stampede, and they can actually work for the Tamil Nadu government under the job schemes and the packages offered to them personally by Chief Minister Vijay.
0: Yes, of course, Aditya, this is in fact a big development and a big win sort of for the Tamil Nadu government, because now the Supreme Court, this was the first hearing without even issuing notice. The Supreme Court has said that it is staying that Madras High Court judgment, which had in fact put a stay on the order that that Chief Minister Vijay had issuing compassionate employment for the victims, for the family members of the victims of the Karoo stampede. Now the Supreme Court today, while issuing notice on the petition filed by the Tamil Nadu government against this Madras High Court order, has stayed this Madras High Court judgment and has in fact raised questions that what is the problem? What is the problem if the government wants to fix accountability and help the victims of the family members of the victims? Because remember, Justice J.B. Pardiwala, who was heading the bench, he said that there are many cases where sole breadwinners of the family, their lives were lost. The daughters and son who lost their lives in Karoo stampede were sole breadwinners of these families. And the government, if the government is taking a step to give them compassionate employment to fix accountability, then what is wrong with the same?
1: All right, Nupur Dogra getting us all the details. Thank you, Nupur, for your patience and explaining to the viewers about these developments. But it's a big vindication coming for the Vijay Sarkar on the Karoo stampede. It's time to hit a short break here on NDTV, but we'll return and we'll get you more details. Till then, trust the new light.

0: All right, let's turn our attention to the latest coming in currently. The BJP's attack on Rahul Gandhi has escalated. After criticizing the leader of opposition over his remarks on Prime Minister Modi's interactions with foreign leaders and this entire episode involving Congress leader Sandeep Dixit and that hug on stage, BJP's Nishikant Dubé has taken this attack a step further on behalf of the Bharatiya Janata Party. In his post on X, Nishikant Dubé is questioning Rahul Gandhi's mental state now and suggesting that Kanke in Ranchi was the appropriate place for him. This is, of course, a significant escalation in political rhetoric. The original controversy was about Rahul Gandhi's mockery of the Prime Minister's foreign policy style. Ishika joins us with further clarity at this stage. Ishika, what is the BJP saying? Nishikant Dubé has now escalated this considerably, right?
1: This controversy has now only snowballed. We have, in fact, BJP's Nishikant Dubé, who has, in fact, put out a post on X, and he has gone on to say that is actually the mental state of Rahul Gandhi actually fine? He has questioned this, and he has gone on to say that Kanke in Ranchi of Jharkhand is the only right place for Rahul Gandhi. So certainly this is, this is the statement that has now come out from BJP's Nishikant Dubé, and it is only expected, to create backlash from Congress party as well. And this escalation is going to continue. Remember that this comes after, in fact, Congress party had held a, convention here at Delhi yesterday where there were remarks that were made. It was Rahul Gandhi that enacted the BJP's foreign policy, as he claims to be, is a diplomacy of hugs with his, Congress leader Sandeep Dixit. There were comments that were made by Sandeep Dixit, which was certainly distasteful, and the BJP has now called those remarks as sexist and gone on to say that this shows the sheer stupidity and frustration on the part of Rahul Gandhi, and they have demanded an apology from Rahul Gandhi now. So certainly the back and forth only now escalating. Over to you.
0: To track all the latest reactions with you, thanks so much. Well, a political row has erupted after Rahul Gandhi took a swipe at Prime Minister Narendra Modi's public.
2: Welcome back, viewers. This is NDTV. The conflict around the Strait of Hormuz is now leaving an environmental trail. Oil pollution has hit Iran's Ketchum Island, with Tehran demanding accountability and compensation as the U.S. claims control over the strategic waterway and Iran disputes it. The battle for Hormuz is taking a dangerous new turn. Here's an NDTV World Report.
3: The conflict around the Strait of Hormuz is leaving behind another environment casualty. Oil pollution has hit the shores of Iran's Ketchum Island, with Tehran blaming a foreign bulk carrier. Iran has not said what caused the spill, but tankertrackers.com, citing satellite imagery, says the oil appears to have followed an Iranian attack on a bulk carrier of Oman before drifting through the Strait of Hormuz towards Iran. But Tehran wants more than a cleanup. Iran says countries and companies benefiting from commercial shipping through Hormuz must help pay for the environmental damage. The demand comes as military activity and shipping disruptions continue around Hormuz. And the battle for Hormuz control also continues. Both Trump and Iran are making contrasting claims. Trump says US has total control of the strategic waterway, while Iran says no one can pass Hormuz without their permission. We'll report NDTV World.
2: That's all we have on this bulletin on NDTV. But coming up next is Breaking Ground with Verika Sood. And until then, trust the new light.

0: All right, let's turn our attention to the latest coming in currently. The BJP's attack on Rahul Gandhi has escalated. After criticizing the leader of opposition over his remarks on Prime Minister Modi's interactions with foreign leaders and this entire episode involving Congress leader Sandeep Dixit and that hug on stage, BJP's Nishikant Dubey has taken this attack a step further on behalf of the Bharatiya Janata Party. In his post on X, Nishikant Dubey is questioning Rahul Gandhi's mental state now and suggesting that Kanke in Ranchi was the appropriate place for him. This is, of course, a significant escalation in political rhetoric. The original controversy was about Rahul Gandhi's mockery of the Prime Minister's foreign policy style. Ishika joins us with further clarity at this stage. Ishika, what is the BJP saying? Nishikant Dubey has now escalated this considerably, right?
1: This controversy has now only snowballed. We have, in fact, BJP's Nishikant Dubey, who has, in fact, put out a post on X, and he has gone on to say that is actually the mental state of Rahul Gandhi actually fine? He has questioned this, and he has gone on to say that Kanke in Ranchi of Jharkhand is the only right place for Rahul Gandhi. So certainly this is, this is the statement that has now come out from BJP's Nishikant Dubey, and it is only expected, to create backlash from Congress party as well. And this escalation is going to continue. Remember that this comes after, in fact, Congress party had held a, convention here at Delhi yesterday, where there were remarks that were made. It was Rahul Gandhi that enacted the BJP's foreign policy, as he claims to be, is a diplomacy of hugs with his, Congress leader Sandeep Dixit. There were comments that were made by Sandeep Dixit, which was certainly distasteful, and the BJP has now called those remarks as sexist and gone on to say that this shows the sheer stupidity and frustration on the part of Rahul Gandhi, and they have demanded an apology from Rahul Gandhi now. So certainly the back and forth only now escalating. Over to you.
0: To track all the latest reactions with you, thanks so much. Well, a political row has erupted after Rahul Gandhi took a swipe at Prime Minister Narendra Modi's public embraces with foreign leaders, including Italian Prime Minister Giorgia Meloni. The BJP has seized on that moment, calling Rahul Gandhi's remarks vulgar and sexist, and also attempting to frame this as a diplomatic issue, alleging that remarks about an Italian Prime Minister could affect India-Italy ties. And the backlash, well, that's mounting, with BJP leaders accusing Rahul Gandhi of indulging in locker room talk, using cheap innuendos. You've heard what Nishikant Dubey has also just said in a post on X. There is a second, substantially more serious claim that's buried in this entire political exchange as well. Rahul Gandhi has alleged that Chinese forces have prevented Indian troops from patrolling certain areas along the line of actual control in Arunachal Pradesh, and has accused the government of trying to conceal this. But the allegation has not received an immediate government response yet. Listen in to these crucial political reactions we've lined up for you.
2: एक चीज पूछ सकता हूँ?
3: हाँ.
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3: I have not reached there yet.
2: एक चीज पूछ सकता हूँ?
3: हाँ.
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3: I have not reached there yet.
2: एक चीज पूछ सकता हूँ?
3: हाँ.
2: मेलनी समझ के तो नहीं पकड़ा था.
4: Good afternoon. I begin breaking ground with a question that goes to the very heart of the legal profession. Who gave the Bar Council of India the right to decide whether an entire batch of law students deserves a future? Because some of them protested. The Bar Council of India first threatened to block the 2026 Nalsar University graduates from enrolling as advocates. Why? Because some students objected to the invitation to the Chief Justice of India as the chief guest at their convocation. Think about that. Students express dissent and suddenly their professional future is put on hold or threatened to be put on hold. Is dissent now disqualification for becoming a lawyer? Is questioning authority now being treated as misconduct? And perhaps the most troubling question of all, is the Bar Council of India supposed to protect the legal profession or police the opinions of future lawyers? The BCI, of course, has now reversed the immediate bar on enrollment, saying no student should suffer without fault. But the fact that the threat was made in the first place demands scrutiny. Because law students are not supposed to be trained merely to obey authority. They are being trained to question, to challenge, to argue and defend constitutional rights. And if a student can be denied entry into the profession for exercising dissent today, what does that say about the freedom that lawyers are expected to defend tomorrow? I'm Vedika Sood. These are the headlines we're tracking at this hour. Chief Justice of India Suryakant raps Bar Council of India, slams Council's action against Nalsar students, says it's absolutely uncalled for. Rahul Gandhi laughs off Melanie jibe of Congress leader. JP Nadda hits out, says opposition leader like Rahul Gandhi is misfortune. Supreme Court of India boosts to Tamil Nadu Chief Minister Vijay. Top court says High Court's order cancelling jobs to Karur victims' families asks why jobs can't be given to them. Karnataka Minister says no to flag hoisting, seeks exemption citing work. BJP hits out, says national honour cannot take a back seat. We bring you an NDTV exclusive. 4 seconds of horror in Air India flight that plunged 300 feet mid-air. Airbus's initial reading of the flight says plane had no controls for a full 4 seconds. Phuket Delhi flight suffered rare malfunction. A devastating tragedy unfolds in Uttarakhand as 7 workers lose their lives and 14 suffer injuries in a tunnel collapse. 3 workers remain trapped as rescuers race against time to bring them home. Uttarakhand Chief Minister takes stock.

The Bar Council of India has withdrawn its controversial order barring Nalsar's 2026 law graduates from enrolling as advocates. The development comes after the Supreme Court took up the matter with Chief Justice Surya Kant calling the BCI's action, quote unquote, totally uncalled for. The Chief Justice of India said that even if students had made a wrong statement, that did not take away their right.

0: protest. The Bar Council of India has now withdrawn its pending circular, and the Supreme Court has directed that no punitive action be taken against Nalsar students over the incident. The fact-finding inquiry by the BCI will continue. Meanwhile, all 2026 graduates are free to seek enrollment with the State Bar Council of their choice. The Chief Justice of India also urged the students to enroll and join the Supreme Court Bar. Ishika Verma now joins me live. Ishika, just take us through the latest details. Of course, heavy criticism for the BCI's initial decision, after which there's been a U-turn, but the CJI weighing in and making those very strong comments in support of the students.
1: Well, yes, Vedika, you know, there has been a complete backlash when it comes to the BCI's directions, you know, which was later withdrawn. And the NDTV spoke to the chairperson of the BCI, that is Manan Kumar Mishra, and asked him the same question. And he accepted that this order was done in haste. And he has now gone on to say that now the BCI, after having a thorough discussion, says that it stands with the students and that no further politics should be done. But certainly now it has also snowballed into a political controversy, with the Chief Justice of India himself coming out and saying that this is between him and the students, and in fact the BCI had no business to intervene into this matter. Now, to talk more on that, we are being joined with the Samajwadi Party MP Rajiv Raiji with us. Sir, first of all, we saw that the BCI took a full U-turn on its directions, and now the BCI says that it is a closed matter. How do you see this?
2: The BCCI, the chairman, whatever he spoke was nothing but a psycho fancy, just to please his bosses. And this is the complete irresponsible action, behavior or statement by BCI. Yeah. They had no business to get involved there. And in our democracy, we have right to protest. That is a fundamental right to protest. There was no violence. There was no thing. If you can't, I mean, this is not an emergency. Mm. Maybe he realized later on that it will become another cockroach, jantar mantar. Mm. So he withdrew. But then I don't think this kind of people, persons, should be heading this prestigious organization.
1: So we've also now seen the Chief Justice
0: to Nupur as well, who joins us live. Nupur, before we talk about what the Chief Justice of India has said, I have this question I really have been wanting to ask you. Did it really come under the purview of the Bar Council of India to decide on the future of these students? Does it legally come under the purview of the BCI? I know they have involvement in the universities and obviously in other domains of these universities. But was this an overreach, is my question to you, by the BCI?
3: Well, absolutely, Vedika. This was an overreach, and that's why it was withdrawn within an hour of issuing this first notification. And secondly, in fact, Nalsar Hyderabad, which is, remember, the topmost law college of the country, they had, in fact, yesterday released a press release saying that they have also instituted a committee. They have asked their committee, in-house committee, to assess whether Bar Council of India can direct such an inquiry into a university. And as we have discussed, that this was an overreach, and that's why the BCI has withdrawn. Today, the Chief Justice of India, Suryakant, also asked that what is the business of Bar Council of India in issuing such a notification, in initiating such an inquiry into against the students. He said that when I was a student, I was also actively participating in such protest. And it is, in fact, a democracy. This is a right of people to have a lawful and peaceful protest. And even if students sometimes say something wrong, then they are students and they should given this recourse, and this cannot be, there was no business of Bar Council of India. And at the same time, now questions are being raised on the opacity on how the Bar Council of India functions. The Chief Justice, the bench headed by the Chief Justice of India, has today asked for an explanation from Bar Council of India. How did they reach this conclusion that they, at the very first place, issue such kind of a notification? What was the discussion? Because remember, a member of the Bar Council of India, Kerala member, has himself said that he was not aware of this decision. So now the Supreme Court has asked that, how did you come to such a decision?
0: And before the Chief Justice of India even put that question to the BCI, and

0: is a patriotic and is one of the social concern, and every section of the society, all communities are support him, and he is always in Congress. Why these want to spoil the atmosphere in this one? Are they happy by spoiling their mind and their situation? What is the intention? Let them clearly tell what is the intention.
1: Not a dissent. He says that he doesn't want to do that. Where is question of dissent, ma? It depends on how you want to look at it. Somebody says that I don't want that responsibility of being in charge of an hospital, that's Vijayanagar. So in what way a dissent, ma?
2: Well, clearly, Karnataka Chief Minister D.K. Shivkumar's troubles with unhappy ministers don't seem to be ending. The latest to voice discontent is newly appointed Housing Minister Zamir Ahmed. In a sign that Ahmed is miffed over portfolio allocation, he has refused to take up the responsibility of District in Charge Minister Vijayanagar. In a letter to the Chief Minister, Zamir Ahmed has requested that he should not be given the responsibility of District in Charge Minister of any district in the coming days. I have with me Ritu, our correspondent, who joins us live. Ritu, you know, through this entire indecision phase, and it's been a long one when it comes to allocating portfolios to ministers, the one constant has been the fodder that the BJP has got, you know, on their laps by the Congress when it comes to controversies, when it comes to infighting, when it comes to reservations being expressed by unhappy leaders in the cabinet and in the party.
3: Well, no doubt. You see, through that, we've been seeing how that it is really looking like that the Congress has really hit a self goal over here, specifically in the matter of Zamir Ahmed that we are talking. Of course, you see, he's in fact written a letter to the Chief Minister D.K. stating that he does not want to be taking up district in charge that way. But of course, you know, he's also stated a reason, a very quite silly reason is what's been pursued that way, that he is want to prepare grounds ahead of the local polls here in Bengaluru, and the focus needs to be on it. And that's the reason he wants it to be dropped. His name, you know, needs to be dropped. And of course, going by it, you have the Chief Minister who has really heard him write that way, that his name has been dropped from the district in charge minister. Remember, you see, Zamir Ahmed is somebody who is a close aide of Siddaramaiah. Ever since, there were a talk about the CM change, we've been seeing how Zamir Ahmed remained to be in the controversy for one or the other matter, whether it is about the Davangere by full first, and then his statements over stating that the Siddaramaiah will continue to be the chief minister that way, because he personally wanted to see Siddaramaiah as the CM continuously. And now specifically you see that he's stating that he does not have time that way to hoist the national flag because he wants to prepare grounds for the local polls. But most interesting for us to understand is that a matter of just one, isn't it a matter of just one day that he could have just gone and come back over there? Now, that's the reason where the BJP has really found enough ammunition to attack Zamir Ahmed as well as the Congress on those lines. But needs to be seen whether he will really now step back from what he has stated to Chief Minister in the letter that way. Back to you.
2: Ritu, thanks for joining us live. Meanwhile, Karnataka Chief Minister D.K. Shivkumar's newly allocated cabinet portfolios appear to have triggered fresh discontent. The BJP is staging protests over why there is no woman minister in this cabinet and called the Congress anti-women.
4: The government is anti-women's party. There is no woman representation at all in the cabinet. So that they are talking much about the women empowerment and everything. So when we brought women reservation, they opposed. Though when we brought tribal talak to empower women, so that also they opposed. Now, there is no woman representation in cabinet. So we are protesting against the...
0: I thank for their concern, concerning the what they have told about woman representation. But they should think it was only Congress who has given the most importance to the woman reservation. Let it be in the panchayat reservation, local body reservation. Who has given in the job reservation? It was only Congress. It was not BJP. Let them tell BJP any one good work, what they have done for the woman section of the society in this country. One work, let them tell that. Only slogan is there. No practical, nothing is there. So they don't have any, what is the moral,

0: sensor, but no cause is confirmed. Airbus, France's BEA and India's AAIB are investigating this. The captain's positive marijuana test is also under probe, but has not been linked to the incident. Very quickly, bringing you more details on that exclusive report filed by senior managing editor Vishnu Som. What exactly happened inside the cockpit during those four terrifying seconds? According to initial findings, all three hydraulic systems appear to have lost pressure at the same time, leaving key flight controls, including the elevators and the ailerons, unresponsive. The autopilot then disconnected. The co-pilot attempted a nose-down input, but the aircraft did not respond normally. For around 4 seconds, the pilots effectively did not have the expected control response, with the flight controls appearing to drift on their own. Hydraulic pressure then returned, but the aircraft's nose dropped sharply, sending the plane down around 300 feet, injuring 24 people. Investigators, of course, are looking at a possible fault involving the hydraulic pressure sensors, but the root cause has not been established yet. Senior Managing Editor Vishnu Som, who broke the story here on NDTV, now joins us live. Vishnu, 4 seconds is a lifetime on an aircraft. In simple terms, what does the initial Airbus report mean?
1: Well, the initial Airbus report was submitted by Airbus to Air India in the early hours of the morning of the 5th. This incident took place on the 4th. And what it establishes is that there were a cascading series of failures in the hydraulic system of the aircraft. What are hydraulic systems? Hydraulic systems govern surfaces like the elevator or the rudder or the ailerons or the spoilers of the aircraft. What do these surfaces do? In basic terms, the aileron, the elevator governs the tilt of the aircraft going up or down. The ailerons govern the movement of the aircraft in this way. The spoilers are used as a braking system on the aircraft. And all of these are controlled by the hydraulic system. So therefore, if there is a mess in the hydraulic system, you are in trouble. Now, never in the history of the Airbus A320 family have there been all three hydraulic systems which have failed. It's never happened before, which is why there are so many questions now. But what I have reported is that as a result of this hydraulic failure, for a period of 4 to 6 seconds, in fact, when the pilot of the aircraft, and it's not the pilot whose picture that you see over here, it's the co-pilot who was flying at this time, when he tried to push the nose of the aircraft down, right? And he was trying to do this at this stage because he received what is called a stall warning. In other words, as a result of this hydraulic failure, the aircraft would no longer be able to fly. And therefore, he tried to push the nose of the aircraft down, which is a standard procedure. You push the nose of the aircraft down, you gain speed, and then you recover the flight, and you hope that, you know, you're generating enough lift on your wings. At that stage, despite moving his side stick forward, nothing happened, right? For 4 to 6 seconds, nothing happened. Imagine the situation in the cockpit then. Eventually, however, the hydraulic systems recovered. How they managed to recover, we do not know, and the flight was able to recover. However, when the nose eventually did go down, after 4 to 6 seconds, that is when all the injuries took place. That is when the passengers and the crew members, many of them, hit the roof. There were 20-odd people who were injured, some very seriously. So that is what the initial Airbus report to Air India revealed. Remember, Airbus and the French investigator, the BEA, are now a part of the investigations done by India's Accident Investigation Bureau. And even yesterday, they submitted a subsequent report because they were physically able to examine the aircraft. That has been given to the AAIB. We don't know what that actually has to say. So in all of this, and if I was to sum this up in one sentence, how is it that on one of the most advanced airliners in the world, with an incredible safety record, did three hydraulic systems simultaneously fail? Something that's never happened before in the history of the A319, A320, or 321. These are all members of the same family of aircraft. How did it happen over here?
0: Vishnu, so in terms of the investigations, and correct me if I'm wrong, there could be two parallel investigations, of course. One to do with the hydraulic systems failing, as you have pointed out, and of course, parallelly, the consumption of marijuana by the pilot.
1: No, you're absolutely right. And it's important for all of our viewers to understand that in as much as a lot of our focus, even on NDTV, has been on that pilot who's tested positive for marijuana consumption, he failed two urine tests after landing the aircraft. We do not know at this

0: juncture whether any actions of his resulted in the scenario which I described. That is what investigators are going to have to work out. What we do know on the basis of this pilot, and you now see his picture of his own written report, which was given to Air India and I presume was submitted to the investigator as well, is that he was on sleep medication or other medication prescribed by his family practitioner because of personal reasons he wasn't getting enough sleep. He then subsequently tested positive for marijuana consumption at the end of this flight. And we also know that when the technical mess happened on that aircraft, which could have been very, very dangerous indeed, he wasn't in his seat. He was, in fact, according to his own statement, behind the co-pilot who sits in the right-hand seat. And apparently they were talking about the air conditioning system. All of this will need to be verified through the cockpit voice recorder. By now, I'm sure they know what the conversation in the cockpit was all about. So based on piecing all of this together, one would hope one knows about the about what exactly it is that this pilot was doing in the cockpit at the time when there was this entire situation.
1: And Vishnu, before I let you go, I'm sure this is a question many viewers have for you. Aren't there these checks that are done before the aircraft takes off? So with three hydraulic systems failing, that is the big question as well, isn't it?
0: The plane would not take off with multiple failures of its hydraulic
1: yes.
0: system. It's as simple as that. It would fall below what is called an MEL or minimum equipment list. Now, it is important to know, and again, it's as per a description of the condition of the aircraft before it took off from Phuket, there was one item linked to the hydraulic system, which was either inoperational or partially operational. However,
1: yes.
0: The MEL or the minimum equipment list had not been violated.
1: All right.
0: You could operate with that. But in this case, the other systems were working fine, to answer your question, before the plane took off. So how did this happen? Who knows?
1: All right. Thank you, Vishnu. That was a detailed analysis by Vishnu on that exclusive report that he has filed. We have some news coming in. Sources have told NDTV that BVS Lakshman will become the director of cricket of the BCCI, an extension of his job at the Centre of Excellence. In fact, he'll be the first director of cricket for the BCCI. That's the latest that we have for you. Ajit Agarkar and Gautam Gambhir will also get an extension and will continue till the year 2027. Rika Roy joining me live. Rika, the proposed move would represent a significant expansion of Lakshman's current responsibility. And this is a first in terms of a director of cricket within the BCCI.
2: That we are breaking at NDTV at this moment. BVS Lakshman will become the first director of cricket of Board of Control for Cricket in India. So far as his responsibilities are concerned, it'll basically be an extension of what he is currently doing, taking care of the men's and women's team, developmental pathway, injuries to the players, management of all the BCCI and COE staff. Well, basically, A lot of the people who were working in silos will now report to VVS Lakshman. Well, if you ask me if he is going to be the boss of Gautam Gambhir and Ajit Agarkar, the answer is yes. Gautam Gambhir and Ajit Agarkar, as I have been told by sources in NDTV, they will continue, sources within BCCI to NDTV, that they'll continue to helm their respective departments. That is, Gautam Gambhir will continue to be the coach of the Indian cricket team and Ajit Agarkar, the chairman of selectors till 2027, that is till the World Cup, while VVS Lakshman will be coming in above all of them. So basically, they will be reporting, all of them will be reporting to Lakshman.
1: Well, an expanded role for VVS Lakshman, and for fans like me, this is good news. Thank you for joining us live, Rika, on that update coming in. On that note, we slip into a short break. News and updates will continue. Stay tuned to Breaking Ground.

0: front lines of Kargil. 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
1: It's incredible.
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1: Alright, let's turn our attention to the latest coming in currently. The BJP's attack on Rahul Gandhi has escalated. After criticizing the leader of opposition over his remarks on Prime Minister Modi's interactions with foreign leaders and this entire episode involving Congress leader Sandeep Dixit and that hug on stage, BJP's Nishikant Dubey has taken this attack a step further on behalf of the Bharatiya Janata Party. In his post on X, Nishikant Dubey is questioning Rahul Gandhi's mental state now and suggesting that Kanke in Ranchi was the appropriate place for him. This is, of course, a significant escalation in political rhetoric. The original controversy was about Rahul Gandhi's mockery of the Prime Minister's foreign policy style. Ishika joins us with further clarity at this stage. Ishika, what is the BJP saying? Nishikant Dubey has now escalated this considerably, right?
2: This controversy has now only snowballed. We have, in fact, BJP's Nishikant Dubey, who has, in fact, put out a post on X, and he has gone on to say that is actually the mental state of Rahul Gandhi actually fine? He has questioned this, and he has gone on to say that Kanke in Ranchi.

A Tesla taking on the chaos of Gurugram traffic, which falls in the National Capital Region, is going viral online. Footage shared by NDTV Automate shows a Tesla Model Y navigating dense traffic with its display detecting motorcycles, cars, trucks and pedestrians all around the vehicle. The clip has clocked millions of views, with users joking that Indian roads are giving Tesla's detection technology a serious quote-unquote desi reality check. The crowded visualization has prompted plenty of humor online, with some users suggesting Indian traffic could be the ultimate stress test for Tesla's technology. But there is an important caveat. The busy display does not by itself prove that Tesla's safety or driver assistance system malfunctioned. Tesla says its vehicles use 8 cameras and vision processing to detect vehicles, pedestrians and cyclists around the car. And in India's tightly packed, unpredictable traffic, the technology certainly appears to have a lot more to process. Perhaps Tesla's toughest road test yet. Slipping to a short break, news and updates on the other side. I'll be back with Breaking Ground at 1 p.m. Stay tuned.

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0: 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To fighter jet cockpits. And the world's most defining interviews.
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For 4 seconds, an Airbus A320 flying from Phuket to Delhi had something pilots can never afford to lose. Control. 4 seconds. 4 seconds when the aircraft's elevators and ailerons, the surfaces that control pitch and roll, were no longer responding to commands. The spoilers were gone too. All three hydraulic systems had failed. And for those 4 seconds, viewer, the control surfaces simply drifted. Then the autopilot disconnected. A stall warning is believed to have sounded, and the co-pilot did what pilots are trained to do when an aircraft threatens to stall. He pushed the nose down. But the aircraft did not respond because there was no hydraulic power to translate that command into movement. Think about that. A pilot is staring at a potentially catastrophic loss of control, pushing the stick, and the aircraft does not respond. Then within seconds, the hydraulic systems recover. Control returns, but the aircraft plunges violently nose down, dropping around 300 feet, throwing passengers and cabin crew into the roof. Some are seriously injured, as you know. NDTV can reveal what those 4 seconds look like inside the aircraft and what bus flies back later. A purple phone has emerged as an early lead. That is not the final answer, and investigators are now examining the aircraft itself with Airbus and France's BEA involved. 4 seconds on a commercial aircraft, 4 seconds can be an eternity, 4 seconds between control and catastrophe. So the question now is, beyond the findings of the pilot's marijuana consumption, what really happened to the flight controls of AI-2379? I'm Vedika Sood. These are the headlines tracking at 1 p.m. here on Breaking Ground. Rahul Gandhi laughs off Melanie Jai by Congress leader Sandeep Dixit. JP Nadda hits out, says opposition leaders like Rahul Gandhi are misfortune. Supreme Court boost to Tamil Nadu Chief Minister. Top Court says High Court's order cancelling jobs to Karoo's victims' families. Questions the High Court, says why jobs can't be given to them. Karnataka minister says no to flag hoisting, seeks exemption citing work. BJP hits out, says national honour cannot take a backseat. The Chief Justice of India raps Bar Council of India, slams council's action against Nalsar students. They are law students from Hyderabad, says it's absolutely uncalled for, says the matter is between him and the students. 4 seconds of horror in Air India flight that plunged 300 feet mid-air. Airbus's initial reading of the flight says plane had no controls for 4 seconds. This is an NDTV exclusive. A devastating tragedy unfolds in Uttarakhand as 7 workers lose their lives and 14 suffer injuries in a tunnel collapse. 3 workers remain trapped as rescuers race against time to bring them hope. Uttarakhand Chief Minister takes stock. And sources tell NDTV that VVS Lakshman is set to become BCCI's first director of cricket. Chief selector Ajit Agarkar and head coach Gautam Gambhir to continue in their positions and in their roles till the year 2027. Congress faces a sexism storm after Rahul Gandhi, who was the leader of opposition of the Lok Sabha, and senior Congress leader Sandeep Dixit's controversial Melanie jibe at a Delhi convention. The exchange has triggered a fresh political row, with the BJP accusing the Congress leaders of making vulgar references to Melanie. BJP has slammed the remarks as vulgar, accusing the Congress leaders of targeting Italian Prime Minister Melanie. JP Nadda has called Rahul Gandhi's conduct a misfortune for the country's democracy, saying,

0: Having an opposition leader like him is distressing. The BJP says the remarks are not only sexist, but also could risk India-Italy ties. The backlash is mounting, with BJP leaders accusing Rahul Gandhi of cheap innuendo and disrespect towards women.
1: I have not
2: reached there yet.
1: एक चीज पूछ सकता हूँ, मेलनी समझ के तो नहीं पकड़ा था.
2: I have not reached there yet.
1: एक चीज पूछ सकता हूँ, मेलनी समझ के तो नहीं पकड़ा था.
2: I have not reached there yet.
3: जो आदमी मानसिक दिवालिएपन में हो, राहुल गांधी उसी श्रेणी में आते हैं. उन्हें संसद के बदले आगरा जैसे संस्थान में रहना चाहिए. और जिसका कोई धर्म नहीं, कोई जाति नहीं, नीचता की हद है. और राहुल गांधी आज लगभग, मैं तो पहली बार कह रहा हूं कि राहुल गांधी आधा फ्रस्ट्रेशन उनके चेहरे से झलकता है, वो पागल हो चुके हैं.
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8: The behavior of Rahul Gandhi proves that he is the leader of crowns. He also proves that he is not fit to be in public life. This also shows that he is a man who is extremely hateful and he hates the people of the country. This is why his distasteful act against the Honorable Prime Minister's chair, who is third time elected Prime Minister of the country, also shows that Rahul is no longer fit to be in public life. But more importantly, it also brings forward the upbringing of Rahul Gandhi. His behavior is that of a professional anarchist, and his behavior has sealed the fate of the Congress party to sit in opposition in 2029 and beyond, because what he did was just not distasteful. It was an insult to the people of the country. It was also an insult to the women of the country, where Rahul Gandhi supported and bagged and laughed at a misogynist and a sexist act.
0: My colleague Aishwarya is joining me live. Aishwarya, the BJP clearly doubling down on the comment there made by Sandeep Dixit and the way the leader of opposition of the Lok Sabha laughed it off. But I want to understand from you, what we've heard through the voices from the Congress and the BJP is more of a tit for tat by the Congress, stating that it's not that the first time such a comment has been made. The BJP, in an attempt by them, claiming that you should, you know, look at the reflection in the mirror to understand what you have said in the past. Putting that aside, I want to understand from you, how is the BJP taking this up? How are they going to further double down on the Congress over this controversial comment?
9: Oh, well, the Bharatiya Janata Party leaders clearly stating that they will take down this kind of behavior of Rahul Gandhi, which have just not insulted an Italian prime minister, but also gave sexist remarks. And the Bharatiya Janata Party will be conducting very soon press conferences, and they will be telling the people of this country that Rahul Gandhi, being the leader of opposition, is misfortune for the country, and certainly his comments coming in for an international leader, which can hamper the international relation, is something that he is up to. And Rahul Gandhi making such comments is something that is nothing new. The Bharatiya Janata Party clearly taking it up an ante, certainly they would be, they have called this, of course, misfortune. But the BJP leaders also stated that this is not the first time when Rahul Gandhi had made certain comments at this level. Of course, he had made jokes about Prime Minister Narendra Modi in the past. The kind of language that Rahul Gandhi has used, just for not the Prime Minister, but for the Home Minister of this country, is also, a very shameful act on the part of leader of opposition. In fact, many of the BJP leaders went on to say that leader of opposition's position is something that is a much respectable one, a constitutional position in the country. And certainly when, such a person is sitting this particular position, is something that the country is watching, and in the next elections, certainly the BJP thinks that he will be removed from that position as well.
0: All right, Aishwarya, thanks for joining me live. We, of course, have brought to you so many voices, both from the BJP and the Congress, on this controversy. Moving on now, there is news coming in, a major security alert in the national capital ahead of Independence Day celebrations. The Delhi airport, the Delhi High Court and several other locations received bomb threats, triggering extensive security checks and search operations. Authorities have launched thorough inspections at least 5 locations with security agencies on high alert. So far, no suspicious object has been found, and the investigations and security checks are, of course, underway to trace the source of the threats. Tejshree now joins me live. Tejshree, a day ahead of Independence Day, security already tight, but now this bomb threat that has been received by the Delhi airport and the High Court of Delhi.
10: Well, absolutely. You see, when it comes to Independence Day, then definitely red alert is issued. The security is heightened up in all the major areas across the national capital. And given at a point of time when, in just few hours from now, we'll be celebrating the Independence Day. And that is why, in fact, what we are being told is that, as you have rightly mentioned, at multiple locations, there has been a bomb threat calls. And I would just like to read out for our viewers so as to where these bomb threat calls have been received. It's at Jamnagar House, Jhandewalan Building, Sakhi Saket, DM office, and apart from that, it's also at Terminal 3 of the airport, SGM office, Delhi Cand, and also the Delhi High Court is what we are given to understand as of now. The mail also contains, you know, a very abusive and threatening language towards a home minister is what we are being picking up from our sources. And the email very categorically states about, you know, how it mentions about the timing about Delhi High Court blast, that is at 2:11 p.m. and about the district court at 3:11 p.m. It mentions that the explosions will be carrying out on August 15. However, as you rightly mentioned, that the investigation is underway, and primarily what we are picking up is that these are all hoax call, because earlier also in the past we have been seeing that there is a pattern when such calls, when such emails in fact are being sent. In the previous few months back, we saw that how there was a pattern that these hoax calls or emails were actually sent to number of schools in the national capital, and then there is a regular routine procedure when such calls or mails are sent to organizations, to the institutions, or any kind of place for that matter. It is completely sanitized, entire checks are being done, and then only it functions in a normal way. So similarly, and at all these places also, what we are assuming is that again it will be sanitized, it will be checked thoroughly and properly, and then it will, the all these organizations and you know, these institutions will be functioning smoothly.
0: All right, we'll come back to you as and when you have more on this, but a couple of bomb threats that have come to light in the National Capital Region a day ahead of Independence Day. Moving on now, the Supreme Court has stepped in over the appointment of family members of victims of the Karur stampede. The Apex Court has stayed the Madras High Court order that had cancelled the compassionate appointments announced for the victims' families. India's top court has also issued notice in the matter. The bench questioned why the government cannot provide employment to the families of those who died in such a tragedy, particularly when the deceased was the sole breadwinner. Meanwhile, the AIADMK has slammed Vijay and said that compensation should not wash out the probe and justice should be delivered to victims and their families.
11: I am really happy on as a citizen of Tamil Nadu and India, not necessarily as a TVK spokesperson.
12: Right.
11: We in TVK are very careful and make sure we spend every rupee which is not ours but the people of Tamil Nadu and the country properly. Now, the DMK government's negligence, I would say gross negligence, that led to this. In United States, if a road accident happens, then the city government or whichever the government is responsible pays for it, particularly when it is gross negligence. So we think we did the right thing. We are happy the Supreme Court upheld our decision.
13: That suits well for the judiciary, yes, sir. Somebody sees it as a compassionate grounds. The other sees it when the matter is pending before the court itself, it is giving them the job of will amount to corruption, because they will not come out with the truth. At the end of the day, justice will not be delivered to the victim and their victim families. A compensation should not derail. The investigation was the prima facie point when the job offer was cancelled. But all said and done, everybody are same in front of the law. And if you have committed something where it has led to the loss of lives, you are accountable to it. Just by stating that I empathize with the victim families, I've never seen anybody who empathizes rather than going to their place or house, invite them to your place, which is 300 kilometers away, and says that I am taking part with their sorrow. It's all drama and theatrics, that what is boiling out and is turning out to be. While the job offers might give some relief to the families.
0: Nupur Dogra now joining me live. Nupur, a shot in the arm for the Vijay government in Tamil Nadu, a setback for the opposition that was objecting to the compensations to the families of the victims of the Karur tragedy. I want to understand from you, what exactly has India's top court said in this matter?
14: Well, Vedika, today was the first hearing of this petition that was filed by the Tamil Nadu government against that Madras High Court order, which had in fact refused the government's decision. It had cancelled the government's decision to go ahead and offer this compassionate employment to the victims of the family members of the victims of Karur stampede. The Supreme Court bench, headed by Justice J.P. Parthiwala, at the outset not only issued notice on this petition, it said that what is the problem? What is the problem if the government is taking accountability, if the government is reaching out to the family members of these victims. And there are several such cases where they have lost the sole breadwinner in the family. And now the government is providing them compassionate employment. And the court does not understand that what is the issue in this. And that's why it has issued notice and has stayed that entire Madras High Court judgment that had

0: rejected this order by the Tamil Nadu government, saying that it violates Article 14 and 16 of the Constitution, as it will open floodgates of such application of such individuals seeking compassionate employment from the government who might have faced something like this previously, or if there is such a scenario in the future. And court said that it would be unfair, but the Supreme Court has at the outset stayed that order and has in fact green-lighted this scheme by the Vijay government.
1: Nupur, thanks for joining me live. That we of course will keep a track on all the hearings pertaining to this issue. Staying with news from the South, Karnataka Minister Zamir Ahmed has talked a row after refusing to hoist the flag on Independence Day. Chief Minister D.K. Sivakumar has dropped the name of Zamir Ahmed from the list of district in charge. This comes after the Karnataka minister wrote to the Chief Minister requesting that he not be assigned the responsibility of district in charge minister for any district in the coming days. He also sought exemption from hoisting the national flag on Independence Day during the celebration. Sources say Zamir is miffed over the portfolio changes. The BJP, of course, has targeted the DKS government over this and accused the Congress of insulting the national flag and questioning the delay in cabinet allocation.
2: Hoisting a national flag on August 15th, it's a responsibility. It's a pride every Indian has. So by rejecting to hoist the national flag, you're not only insulting the national flag, you're also insulting your ministry. So I demand Zamir Ahmed ji, respectfully, please take back your decision. It's your duty. It's not an option. Please go and hoist the national flag on August 15th at Vijayanagara district.
3: See, why this opposition, when they got lot of issues of students in the social sector, why they want to talk all on this unnecessarily? Zamir is a patriotic and he is one of the social concern, and every section of the society, all communities are support him. And he is always in Congress. Why these want to spoil the atmosphere in this one? Are they happy by spoiling their mind and their situation? What is the intention? Let them clearly tell what is the intention.
4: Not a dissent. He says that he doesn't want to do that. Where is question of dissent, ma? It depends on how you want to look at it. Somebody says that I don't want that responsibility of being in charge of an hospital, that's Vijayanagara. So in what's with a dissent, ma?
1: Meanwhile, Karnataka Chief Minister D.K. Sivakumar's newly allocated cabinet portfolios appear to have triggered a fresh round of discontent. BJP has staged protests over no women in the cabinet and called the Congress anti-women.
5: This Congress party government is anti-women's party. There is no woman representation at all in the cabinet. So that they are talking much about the women empowerment and everything. So when we brought women reservation, they opposed. Though when we brought tribal talaq to empower women, so that also they opposed. Now there is no woman representation in cabinet. So we are protesting against the.
3: For their concern, concerning the what they are told about women representation, that they should think. It was only Congress who has given the most importance to the women reservation. Let it be in the panchayat reservation, local body reservation, who has given in the job reservation. It was only Congress. It was not BJP. Let them tell. BJP, any one good work, what they have done for the women section of the society in this country. One work, let them tell that. Only slogan is there. No practical, nothing is there. So they don't have any, what is the moral right.
4: Definitely, we are not inducted. It's a known fact. If they are fighting, I personally feel it's a good one. But they cannot blame. We are the people who brought the resolution. From the Gram Panchayat to Taluk Panchayat, Jilla Panchayat, that time they have opposed only. Till now also, they are not agreeing to give 33% women reservation. Fair enough. For this point, yes, we do agree that we have not inducted. In future days, we will induct, definitely.
1: The face-off between the Congress and RSS has taken an intense turn after Karnataka government passed the public property bill. Karnataka Home Minister Priyank Kharge said this bill applies to every organization and it will prevent misuse of government lands and buildings. Also, Rahul Gandhi called the BJP and RSS a bunch of jokers trying to create order over us. He further went on to say that the RSS as an original force is dead. The BJP condemned Rahul's remarks, with Union Minister Arjun Ram Meghwal saying such arrogant and rude remarks are inappropriate for the position that Rahul Gandhi holds.
2: Honestly speaking, after I saw his act on the stage, aake kisi ko gale lagana, ye Modi ji ka foreign policy hai, जिस तरीके से नाटक चल रहा था राहुल गांधी के साथ, ऐसे प्रधानमंत्री जी का मजाक उड़ाना. 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
1: Probe into the attack on Sukhbir Badal has intensified. An FIR has been registered in connection with the attack. The police have booked an FIR under charges of attempt to murder, assault or criminal force to deter a public servant from discharge of duty, and the Arms Act. Meanwhile, Harsimrat Kaur Badal, the wife of Sukhbir Badal, has thanked the Prime Minister for inquiring about his health. She also expressed gratitude to the Prime Minister for taking immediate cognizance of the incident and directing central agencies for a probe. And the Akali Dal chief was returning from a Gurdwara when this attack took place, if you remember, leaving him with an injury to his right hand. He has undergone a surgery and is now said to be stable. The Akali Dal, meanwhile, is demanding a CBI probe, calling the incident a total intelligence failure. So that's the latest that we have for you. Sukhbir Singh Badal was attacked yesterday while making a darshan at a Gurdwara in Nander. He is in hospital. A surgery has taken place, after which he is said to be stable in terms of the investigations that continues in the case. We've also spoken with the Maharashtra Deputy Chief Minister. But before that, let's listen in to Sukhbir Singh Badal.
8: I am feeling perfect. See, lot of forces do not want peace in Punjab and this country. They feel Shromani Akali Dal is a hindrance to their mission. My father, Sardar Prakash Singh Badal, never compromised against these forces. He always stood for that all communities or religion people should live together happily. That is the reason whenever my father was a chief minister, he maintained communal harmony and respect for all religions. These forces, which have been prevalent before, tried about a year back also attempt on me. They tried again. Their mission is to take control of the situation in Punjab and disturb the peace, which as president of Akali Dal, I will never allow it. Neither my father allowed it. They, both times, they attacked me
9: in the holiest places. First time in Golden Temple and second time in Takht Hazur Sahib. I always said ki jide sir te guru sahib da hath hoye ohnu koi aanch nahi aundi. Jinna marzi zor la len sara parmatma de hath hunda hai. Main dhanwad karda hai Guru Gobind Singh ji Maharaj da. ਉਹਨਾਂ ਦੀ ਧਰਤੀ ਆਏ ਹੈ ਭਾਵੇਂ ਆ ਜਿਹੜੇ ਦੇਸ਼ ਦੇ ਪੰਜਾਬ ਦੇ ਅਮਨ ਸ਼ਾਂਤੀ ਦੇ ਦੁਸ਼ਮਣ ਹੈ ਉਹਨਾਂ ਨੇ ਬੜੀ ਕੋਸ਼ਿਸ਼ ਕੀਤੀ ਪਰ ਗੁਰੂ ਗੋਬਿੰਦ ਸਿੰਘ ਜੀ ਮਹਾਰਾਜ ਨੇ ਸੱਚੇ 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
1: Speaking with the media, saying there are some forces that don't want peace in the state of Punjab, and that is something that he will always fight against. He said he's never compromised against the forces, nor has his father. Ashish joining me live. Ashish, just take us through the latest in the case in terms of the investigations. We also spoke with the Deputy Chief Minister of the state, Eknath Shinde. But where do the investigations stand? Tell us more about the motive behind the assault. We've just heard from Sukhbir Singh Badal. And like I said, he said there are some forces at play that do not want peace in the state.
10: Absolutely, Vedika. In fact, Sukhbir Singh Badal has hinted a certain kind of conspiracy while mentioning his previous attack, which was held in 2024 in Punjab. Mentioning that attack and this attack here in Nanded in Maharashtra, Sukhbir Singh Badal clearly hinted that there is a certain conspiracy. However, he said that he is not afraid of such attack and he is for the communal harmony and religious harmony in the country as well as in Punjab. If we talk about the investigation, the accused, Jaspal Singh, he has been arrested and he has been booked under several sections including attempt to murder as well as arms act and other sections. He has been booked. He is being questioned not only by Maharashtra and Nanded police, but Maharashtra ATS is also questioning him. Apart from Maharashtra ATS, central agencies are also continuously questioning him, and he is being questioned elaborately and in detail. The agencies are trying to understand the motive behind his attack. Remember, this particular accused, Jaspal Singh, he is a native of Pune, of Maharashtra. There, his family stays. He has his wife is a teacher, English teacher in a private school. He has a married daughter, and he comes to Nanded in 2024. And since then, he was staying in this particular Gurudwara, Gurudwara Mata Sahib, and he was doing Sevadari there. While the former Punjab Deputy Chief Minister, he was coming out from the Gurudwara after offering prayer along with family member. He tried stabbing him. However, alert security personnel from Maharashtra police, personal security, they averted the attack. Unfortunately, both the security person of Maharashtra police as well as Badal, both received injuries. However, the injuries are not very serious in nature, and that's why he has been released from this particular private hospital of Nanded. Now, he along with a family member, they are flying to Delhi. In Delhi, what family sources are confirming that they will consult and the doctor, probably a corporate hospital of Gurgaon. They will go there, they will go for further checkup, and further they will decide whether they want to go back to Punjab or to any other place based on a doctor's advice. Badal remain stable. He is recovering fast. He has left Nanded. Now he is heading to Delhi. Investigation is on. Continuous cost questioning is being done by several agencies as well as Maharashtra police and Nanded police. We need to wait and see how and when Maharashtra police officially release any detail related to investigation and the attacker and attack.
1: In a moment from now, we will get you that exclusive conversation with the Deputy Chief Minister of Maharashtra. But before that, listen in to what Sukhbir Singh Badal had just said. He has been discharged. He has left Nanded. He's heading to the national capital.
9: I am feeling perfect. See, lot of forces do not want peace in Punjab and this country. They feel Shromani Akali Dal is a hindrance to their mission. My father, Sardar Prakash Singh Badal, never compromised against these forces. He always stood for that all communities or religion people should live together happily. That is the reason whenever my father was a chief minister, he maintained communal harmony and respect for all religions. These forces, which have been prevalent before, tried about a year back also, attempt on me. They tried again. Their mission is to take control of the situation in Punjab and disturb the peace, which as president of Akali Dal, I will never allow it. Neither my father allowed it. Both times they attacked me in the holiest places. First time in Golden Temple and second time in Takht Hazur Sahib. I always said ki jide sir te guru sahib da hath hoye onu koi aanch nahi aundi. ਜਿੰਨਾ ਮਰਜ਼ੀ ਜ਼ੋਰ ਲਾ ਲੈਣ ਸਾਰਾ ਪਰਮਾਤਮਾ ਦੇ ਹੱਥ ਹੁੰਦਾ ਹੈ। ਮੈਂ ਧੰਨਵਾਦ ਕਰਦਾ ਗੁਰੂ ਗੋਬਿੰਦ ਸਿੰਘ ਜੀ ਮਹਾਰਾਜ ਦਾ, ਉਹਨਾਂ ਦੀ ਧਰਤੀ ਆਏ 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
1: NDTV spoke with the Deputy Chief Minister of Maharashtra, Mr. Eknath Shinde. He has condemned rather the attack on Sukhbir Singh Badal in Nander and has shared some further details.
11: कल बहुत ही कायरपूर्ण ये हरकत रही नांदेड़ में, जहां पर सुखबीर सिंह बादल जो उप मुख्यमंत्री रह चुके हैं, पंजाब के अकाली दल के चीफ हैं, उनकी जान जो है बाल बाल बची। आपके एक सिक्योरिटी ऑफिसर ने जान जोखिम पे डाल के उनको बचाया। आपकी पहली टिप्पणी इस पर क्या है, क्या एक्शन लिया जा रहा है?
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0: hydraulic systems failed simultaneously. The elevators and the ailerons drifted, autopilot disconnected, and the co-pilot's side stick inputs initially had no effect as stall warning sounded. The hydraulics suddenly recovered, restoring control, but triggering a violent nose-down movement that threw passengers and crew into the air. The Airbus flagged a possible faulty hydraulic pressure sensor, but no cause is yet confirmed. The Airbus, France's BEA and India's AAIB are investigating this further. The captain's positive marijuana test is also under the probe and scanner, but has not been linked to this particular incident.
1: Well, you know, I mean, it's a fairly frightening series of circumstances on board the Air India flight from Phuket to Delhi. What we've now been able to learn on the basis of a preliminary report which was filed by Airbus, the manufacturer of the aircraft, is that on for a period of between 4 to 6 seconds, the aircraft was essentially out of control when the control surfaces on the aircraft, which govern its ability to pitch up and pitch down, to bank or to roll one way or the other, they weren't responding. The control surfaces weren't responding. And they weren't responding because the hydraulic system, there's not one, but there are three hydraulic systems and backups on board. These were not operational in the way that they were meant to be. However, it's unclear what exactly took place, which triggered this event in the first place. Fortunately, after between 4 to 6 seconds, the situation righted itself. And once hydraulic pressure flowed to the control surfaces, the actions of the pilot to actually bring the nose of the aircraft down, because he sort of encountered what is called a stall warning, those appeared to work. And so he was able to right the aircraft and fly away safely. This is a report of the digital flight data recorder, in other words, the black box of the aircraft, having been decoded by Airbus, and something that reached Air India headquarters shortly after midnight on the fifth morning, right? Since then, French investigators and Airbus experts have joined the investigation physically over here in India. As I understand it, they've had access to the aircraft yesterday. And on the basis of that, they've submitted another report. Now, we don't know what that report has to say. They've submitted that report to India's accident investigator. So we'll have to wait and see what that finally is. It is by no means a final report, but we'll certainly have to wait and see if that's an important part. Whatever I have described to you over here is the technical aspect of what was being encountered on the aircraft. The role of the pilot, who you see a picture of on your screen, is something that we don't know at the moment. This pilot, the commanding officer of this aircraft, the pilot in command, wasn't physically at the controls when this event that I described took place. Were there any actions of his which need to be looked at on this flight, particularly since he's confirmed to have been positive for the use of marijuana through urine tests, both of which he failed after the aircraft landed in Delhi?
0: Moving on now, social media is supposed to give every voice an equal shot, but can an algorithm decide which protest becomes a national movement and which one disappears from the feed? A day after NDTV's data-led investigation into the starkly different Instagram visibility for Jantar Mantar and the Ranchi protests, Meta is facing fresh questions, with the BJP now weighing in. So who really controls the conversation on your screen remains a big question.
2: Truth is, this was a day after NDTV exposed how the social media algorithm may be shaping which protests get national attention, fresh questions are mounting over Meta's role. BJP is asking Meta to answer. The question being raised is not simply why only one protest went viral.
3: There are serious allegations on the platform. The platform needs to answer that does its algorithm suppress a particular type of content and it promotes a particular type of content. The recent data which has come up points towards an allegation that Meta attempted to de-boost and de-amplify content related to Jharkhand student protest.
2: Our investigation compared two student protests, one in Delhi, one in Ranchi. Same platform, similar youth anger.

0: system. Those 5,239 Delhi posts came from around 3,100 accounts, but reach 1.85 crore people. That works out to roughly 5,800 times amplification. Average engagement, more than 3,500 interaction per post. But for Rachi, it was only 1,062 posts from 290 accounts. Reach was around 6 lakh against 1.85 crore. But this data does not prove that Meta deliberately suppressed Rachi. There are obvious differences between the two protests: geography, political relevance, news cycles, influencers, and the nature of the events. But the disparity is large enough to raise legitimate questions. Who or what determines how much social oxygen a protest gets on your feet? The fresh criticism against Meta also just comes in days after its showdown with the Indian government over the removal of PM Modi's bridges. And India is not the only country it is facing flacking. In Australia, Meta temporarily blocked news content during a dispute over payments to media publishers before eventually restoring it. In Europe, it pushed back against stricter data transfer rules, even warning it could withdraw key services before remaining under a new regulatory framework. Brazil witnessed the confrontation over proposed legislation aimed at tackling fake news, while in Canada, Meta chose to block news sharing on Facebook and Instagram rather than comply with the law requiring payments to publishers. Facebook and Instagram are on trial over claims they were designed to keep children hooked. 29 US states accused Meta of maximizing engagement among young users while downplaying the risks. Bureau Report, NDTV Bonn.
1: We slip into a short break. Once we're back, we'll talk more about UK's drought that is threatening food prices. More on that in moments from now.

0: when others are warming up and raring to go. 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

0: International news now. Britain is facing a severe drought as another heat wave grips the country, putting farmers and water supplies under growing pressure. The crisis could soon hit Britain's supermarket shelves. Here's a detailed report.
1: The United Kingdom is running dangerously short of water. Nearly three quarters of England and all of Wales are now in drought. And with another heat wave sweeping across the country, the pressure is mounting on homes, farms, the environment. The warning comes as UK heads towards what could be its hottest summer on record. At a meeting of the government's emergency panel, Prime Minister Andy Burnham warned of the growing risk of wildfires. But for farmers, the immediate threat is more basic water.
2: The big risk in terms of risk to the wider regions across the country is the risk of wildfires. And what we are seeing is multiple serious incidents across the country. Fire services, by and large, are supporting each other through mutual aid to deal with those incidents, but we are keeping a very close watching brief on them. Said that we've all but confirmed or had it confirmed that this is the hottest summer on record. And as we go through it, we need to realise that these conditions could be with us for some weeks yet.
1: From above, this should look like a vast body of water. Instead, much of it is bone dry. This is Summer Pit Reservoir at the Elverden Estate. It was built less than a year ago to secure water for crops. Its capacity is 500,000 cubic meters of water, which is roughly 200 Olympic-sized swimming pools. Today, almost all of it is gone. And that is a major concern for one of UK's biggest farming operations. The Elverden Estate spans around 22,500 acres on the Suffolk-Norfolk border, including more than 10,000 acres of farmland. Three reservoirs were built to store water for its crops. But this summer, even that reserve is running dangerously low.
3: Farms say they've had to fork out hundreds of thousands of pounds in irrigation and electricity costs because of the severe drought the UK has seen recently. And that's all for its vast collection of crops, including vegetables like onions and potatoes, as well as cereal crops like rye, barley and wheat. With costs so high, could the price we pay for groceries go up as a result?
1: The consequences could reach far beyond the farm. Less water means greater pressure on irrigation. Greater pressure on irrigation means greater pressure on crops. And if yields fall, the next impact could be felt in the supermarket aisle. Bureau Report, NDTV World.
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0: This is the show where we bring you all the hot and happenings from the world of entertainment and lifestyle.
1: Really?
0: Fashion that made you gag. Films that made you fangirl. Art that made it to the gram. And trends that kept us with the program. Let's get it. Hello and welcome to a brand new show. I am your host, Mayank Chaudhary, and this is Limelight.

Hello and welcome to the Southern View. In the segment, we'll bring you all the updates from down south. We're joined by my colleague Preetu from Bengaluru and Ashish from Andhra Pradesh and Telangana. Let's start the show with the news from Tamil Nadu. So breaking news from Supreme Court, where an important verdict in favor of TVK government, where Supreme Court has stayed the Madurai bench of Madras High Court over the ban on scrapping government order which provided government job to the Karur victims' family. Remember, Vijay, after Karur tragedy, for the very first time, he visited the Karur district, which after 41 people lost their lives during a TVK rally last year. Vijay visited Karur district and also distributed the government order, petitioner representing various political parties also, in which Madurai bench of Madras High Court stayed the government

0: government jobs, saying that scrapping the order. But on the other hand,
1: against the Madurai Bench of Madras High Court by the TDK government, even CTR Nirmal Kumar was pretty much confident then, saying that they will get a relief in the Supreme Court. So now Supreme Court has gave a verdict in favor of TDK government, where it has questioned, where it has called the High Court order denying job. It also pointed out that there shouldn't be any kind of politics over this, and also pointed out that all the victims deserve a government job. So it will help them to for their livelihood. So these were the points made by Supreme Court. Let's listen into the reaction. What exactly AADMK and TDK have to say over this?
2: I am really happy on as a citizen of Tamil Nadu and India, not necessarily as a TDK spokesperson.
3: Right.
2: We in TDK are very careful and make sure we spend every rupee which is not ours but the people of Tamil Nadu and the country properly. Now, it is the DMK government's negligence, I would say gross negligence, that led to this. In United States, if a road accident happens, then the city government or whichever the government is responsible pays for it, particularly when it is gross negligence. So we think we did the right thing. We are happy the Supreme Court upheld our decision.
4: That suits well for the judiciary, yes, sir. Somebody sees it as a compassionate grounds. The other sees that when the matter is pending before the court itself, it is giving them the job of us will amount to corruption, because they will not come out with the truth. At the end of the day, justice will not be delivered to the victim and their victim families. A compensation should not derail. The investigation was the prima facie point when the job offer was cancelled. But all said and done, everybody are same in front of the law. And if you have committed something where it has led to the loss of lives, you are accountable to it. Just by stating that I empathize with the victim families, I've never seen anybody who empathizes rather than going to their place or house, invite them to your place, which is 300 kilometers away, and says that I am taking part with their sorrow. It's all drama and theatrics, that what is boiling out and is turning out to be. While the job offers might give some relief to the families.
1: So we have breaking news from the state Tamil Nadu. It's about DMK and BJP alliance, possible DMK and BJP alliance. You know, remember there were huge speculation after this parliament session, especially there were speculation whether DMK will back delimitation bill, and even TDK comes up with allegation saying that DMK and BJP are in some sort of secret relationship. Even CTR Nirmal Kumar goes on to say, pointed out, saying that even BJP and DMK continue to maintain secret relationship. That's why they are not speaking against the delimitation, and they are not saying that they won't they vote in favor of they will not pass any comments against the delimitation bill. But on the other hand, you remember BJP, DMK themselves gave clarification. They are not part of India Alliance. And also, as far as BJP, DMK Alliance are also concerned, they don't have anything to say about that. But however, interestingly, DMK, one of the DMK leader, Kanimolu Somu, made one comment saying that in politics, there are no permanent friends or enemies. Even it was quoted by BJP leader Vanathi Srinivasan also. These are all the faces mentioned by the CPR Nirmal Kumar, and alleged that DMK and BJP are in a secret relationship. But now they are not in a secret relationship. By backing delimitation bill, DMK is trying to reveal their relationship with the BJP party. But however, both the parties have denied this. And also criticized that CTR Nirmal Kumar, saying that TDK scared to open voice against the union government. That's why they are coming up with such allegation against the DMK party. Let's listen to what exactly BJP leader has to react over that. Before that, what exactly Nirmal Kumar also had to say about this.
5: We have heard one Anita Radhakrishnan, MLA of DMK, saying that like their Tiruchi Shiva, their MP, is going to become the cabinet minister. And Kanimoli Somu, the former MP, also told that like there is no one is a friend or enemy in politics. The same has been repeated by another BJP leader. So it could see that like they have already in agreement, and they are already getting into alliance because DMK wanted BJP badly now, because like they wanted to protect from their all their scams and whatever they have looted from Tamil Nadu, and all the cases are getting registered. So now to protect themselves, definitely they need BJP support. But they cannot escape from that. They can drag the cases for some time. Only they could do that. But they'll so they have already surrendered themselves to Delhi.
3: Without BJP, Nirmal Kumar wouldn't have been in politics. But that apart, the TVK has become a slave of Congress. This Tamil Nadu government is just listening to what the Congress says. What right they have got with others? That's what we are asking. So in politics, in particularly in Delhi, a party, opposition, as well as the ruling party, the members, they all go together. It's not new. So these people, they doesn't know what is actually friendship and what is actually politics.
6: He has some brain. He would have noticed that even Congress had taken part in the Tea Party. A speaker on the last day of the session is giving a party, and to respect the speaker, all party leaders go on to the party. Can he say that Congress did not go there? All party leaders had gone. How can he say that the DMK alone has gone? Only Kanimudi had gone, not other party leaders? Let him say that. See, these people, first, CTR Nirmal Kumar's job is not to govern or not to do good to the people of Tamil Nadu. He is a minister for DMK attack.
1: So at the moment, that's all we have from Tamil Nadu. The next stop is Karnataka. Ritu, over to you.
7: Thank you, Vijay. Here, of course, here in Karnataka, you have a new controversy that has erupted. Now, this after the Housing Minister Zamir Ahmed had written a letter to the Chief Minister D.K. Shivakumar to skip his flag duty request. In fact, now that's where the BJP has got enough of ammunition to target the Congress, stating that how the party politics has been prioritized on the name of patriotism and the duty that one really needs to discharge there. Now, in a letter, you see Zamir Ahmed has gone on to categorically state that he wants to focus on various aspects and duties here in Bengaluru related to the local body polls. And he, in fact, does, in a way, allegedly does not have a time at all to go to Vijayanagara, as he was given a district in charge position that way, to be there and unfold the national flag there on the Independence Day. There, he's also gone on to say that, he's also requested the Chief Minister, stating that he should not be given any district in charge post at all. He wants to focus here in city's upcoming local polls, and thus he wants to exempt this particular responsibility that the party really wants to give it to him. Now, following that, of course, as expected, the BJP is up in the arms, stating and attacking the Congress government, that how the Congress leaders are prioritizing the party politics and have refused to discharge the duty that one is supposed to do on a national Independence Day, to unfold that of a national flag there. Let's first listen in to the various reactions that are coming in from the BJP side, as well as how that the Congress is trying to post this up.
8: Hoisting a national flag on August 15th, it's a responsibility. It's a pride every Indian has. So by rejecting to hoist the national flag, you are not only insulting the national flag, you are also insulting your ministry. So I demand Zamir Ahmed ji, respectfully, please take back your decision. It is your duty. It is not an option. Please go and hoist the national flag on August 15th at Vijayanagara district.
9: See, why this opposition, when they got lot of issues of students, NEET, social sector, why they want to talk along this unnecessarily? Zamir is a patriotic, and he is one of the social concern, and every section of the society, all communities are support him. And he is always in Congress. Why these want to spoil the atmosphere in this one? Are they happy by spoiling their mind and their situation? What is the intention? Let them clearly tell what is the intention.
10: It's no not a dissent. He says that he doesn't want to do that. Where is question of dissent, ma'am? It depends on how you want to look at it. Somebody tell that I don't want that responsibility of being in charge of an hospital, that's Vijayanagar. So in what's with a dissent, ma'am?
7: Well, now following this whole controversy, the Chief Minister D.K. Shivakumar has appointed Baswantappa Davangere-based MLA to take up this duty tomorrow on the Independence Day in Vijayanagar. And it should be seen whether Zamir Ahmed will really come out with his clarification or not on those lines. But next up is, of course, as the monsoon session here at Vidhan Sauda has begun in Bengaluru. There you see. The BJP, as expected, has staged a protest right here at Vidhan Sauda. Now, this after the absence of the women representation in the cabinet. Remember, viewers, back that we had seen for, it's been a very long now, the portfolio allocation has also been done, but so far there's still no women representation in the cabinet that one can see. Now, the BJP has, of course, raised this whole topic, stating that how the Congress High Command, who often says that they are for the women reservation, they want equal representation of women in not just in the political sector, but also in various sectors for that matter. The Karnataka is setting up quite a different example on those lines. That's where the BJP has also raised various slogans against the Congress government for being anti-woman government that way. And in the absence of, that particular post, who do that the opposition really question and seek answers from as well? Needs to be seen, with so much of pressure now getting mounted on the Congress government, whether D.K. Shivakumar will now at least ensure that as soon as possible, there would be woman leader who would be really considered in the cabinet. That, of course, only time will tell us. But let's first listen into various political reactions that are coming in.
11: This Congress party government is anti-women's party. There is no woman representation at all in the cabinet. So that they are talking much about the woman empowerment and everything. So when we brought woman reservation, they opposed. Though when we brought tribal talak to empower women, so that also they opposed. Now there is no woman representation in cabinet, so we are protesting against the.
9: I thank for their concern, concerning what they have told about woman representation, but they should think it was only Congress who has given the most of the most importance to the woman reservation. Let it be in the panchayat reservation, local body reservation, who has given in the job reservation. It was only Congress, it was not BJP. Let them tell BJP any one good work, what they have done for the woman section of the society in this country. One work, let them tell that. Only slogan is there, no practical, nothing is there. So they don't have any, what is the moral right.
10: Definitely, we are not inducted. It's a known fact. If they are fighting, I personally feel it's a good one. But they cannot blame. We are the people who brought the resolution from the Gram Panchayat to Taluk Panchayat, Jilla Panchayat. That time they have opposed only. Till now also, they are not agreeing to give 33% women resolution. Fair enough. For this point, yes, we do agree that we are not inducted. In future days, we'll induct definitely.
7: Well, of course, all eyes now on the Congress here in Karnataka, when that they finally will consider a woman leader in the cabinet. That, of course, only time will tell us. But there's another controversy that has erupted here in Karnataka. This is about the RSS versus the Congress here in this state. Now, of course, the Congress-led government in the state has come up with a bill, in fact, to regulate the use of the government premises as well as the public properties bill 2026. So the draft bill is all up as well. Now, in fact, there are various points that one really needs to look after that we will try and break down for our viewers now. But why has this really become a controversy? Remember, viewers, just a couple of months back, continuously, that the IT minister, the law minister of the state, Priyank Kharge, has been up in the arms and has continuously been attacking RSS, stating that why is this organization not registered yet? And whenever they do any programs, why there needs to be certain rules and regulations that needs to be followed. Now, that's the reason why this whole controversy has turned out to be RSS versus Congress. Now, what is in the bill? For our viewers to break down here, you see, now this particular bill, of course, makes it quite, you know, regulatory that way, that one really needs to seek a permission. Any organization, any association, any group that way who wants to conduct any kind of an event, any kind of a function, gathering, meetings, assembly for that matter, will have to seek a prior permission from the, you know, the state police that way. In this whole, you know, permission, this permission needs to be seen in a sort 7 days in advance, and there will have to be all sort of a details that needs to be provided during this point in time, because anybody who's gathering more than 10 in number, this will be considered as a huge function. What kind of an event, what kind of a discussions would take place, what all would be part of it. Now, in terms of a violations, viewers, the bill really states that there would be imprisonment of 3 years and five, you know, 3 lakh of that of a penalty, or 5 lakh of that of a penalty, I'm pardoning. And then you see, if there are repeated offence, then the imprisonment might go 5 years and the penalty might go for 10 lakhs as well. Now, this, of course, has not gone down well with the BJP, because they say that this bill is come right after IT Minister, Home Minister Priyank Kharge, has continuously been attacking the RSS continuously. This is nothing but the Congress government's failure that way, because in the past, you remember, whenever Indira Gandhi had tried to ban RSS, RSS only has emerged to be more stronger. But in this case, you see, needs to be seen where will this whole story will really lead to, what's really going to happen in the coming days as well. But here are crucial political reactions that we have lined up for you.
8: Honestly speaking, after I saw his act on the stage, aake kisi ko gale lagana, ye Modi ji ka foreign policy hai, jis tarike se natak chal raha tha Rahul Gandhi ke saath, aise Pradhanamantri ji ka mazak udana, Rahul Gandhi is a leader of opposition. He should know how to respect that position also. He should know his responsibility also. Rahul Gandhi cannot act like a child. People are laughing at this, laughing at Rahul Gandhi.
12: घमंड बोल रहे हैं ना उनका, उनके आचरण में भी घमंड है, उनके चाल चलन में भी घमंड है, अहंकार भरी भाषा है, मर्यादा रखना नहीं चाहते वो किसी भी पद की, अमर्यादित आचरण करते हैं, झूठ बोलो और भाग जाओ, ये उनकी विशेषता हो गई है।
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7: Well, needs to be seen, because of course here in the state, now the BJP has started attacking back the Congress government in the state, but when will really RSS come out officially to see how that they really view this particular draft bill as well, that only time will tell us. But now, viewers, there's another breaking news that we have here for you. Is, remember, Renuka Swami murder case 2024. Here at NDTV, we have accessed exclusively the testimony of a co-accused in this particular murder case, Pradush. In fact, in a testimony that the NDTV has accessed, we have come to know the more details about how that the Renuka Swami murder case really took place. The co-accused, Pradush, in fact, has very categorically mentioned in his petition that how he was asked by actor, Kannada actor Darshan, to come and see him here in Bengaluru's one of those restaurants in Raja Rajeshwari Nagar. Later point, when he goes there to meet Darshan, Darshan asked him to drove him down to Pavitra Gowda. In fact, Pavitra Gowda, as you know, is also a co-accused, one of the accused in this particular case as well. Thereafter, you see all of them, a group then goes to this particular shed where that the whole horrific incident really emerged of how Renuka Swami was brutally, in fact, was killed over there that way. In fact, what we are also learning is that through Pradush's testimonies, that Darshan went on to continuously kick. Renuka Swami, without any kind of an empathy there, in fact, he was also given a food as well. Right after a break, again, the attack on Renuka Swami continuously began. The Darshan went on to keep his leg on the chest as well and press him down that way. He also, in fact, asked Pavitra Gowda to slap him with slippers as well. He continuously questioned Renuka Swami for sending Pavitra Gowda these kind of obscene messages as well. On the other side, what we are also learning is that the nylon rope was also used to continuously attack Renuka

0: Swami there. There was also a cash, in fact, viewers, that was also given to completely try and cover up this matter as well. Pradush also says that, you know, he continuously requested Darshan to stop over there and stop kicking Renuka Swami, because he would then die as well, because so was his condition too. But Darshan did not really pay a heed as well. But when that Pradush also learns that Renuka Swami is no more, was through Darshan's driver, you know, Nagraj is what we are given to understand as well. So yes, various shocking details have really emerged when we talk about 2024 Renuka Swami murder case. As we know that he is now in a Parappan Agrahara jail in Bengaluru. Now going forward, we will try to access more that what is really happening in this particular case. But that's all we had from Karnataka. But now let's go over to my colleague Ashish. Ashish, over to you.
1: In Hyderabad, NALSAR, one of the prominent university, law university, it's in controversy. Earlier, we saw and we reported, in fact, that how one of the batch or passing out batch of NALSAR, they approached to the university management requesting them not to invite Chief Justice of India for the convocation ceremony. And that incident has now triggered further reaction. And now, Bar Council of India, what Bar Council of India has taken the cognizance of this particular letter and particular request, which was internal communication by the student to the university management. And they, in fact, earlier notified that that particular batch student should not be registered as a member by Bar Council of India. This particular reaction attracted sharp criticism, not by several other leaders and political leaders, but Hyderabad MP and Asaduddin Owaisi, who is also a barrister, a legal expert. He also reacted over this notification and this internal communication by Bar Council of India. Later on, Bar Council of India, they retracted. They said that the notification or the guideline or the instruction was issued wrongly, and they have retracted. They say that there is no condition and no provision like that restricting NALSAR students. Listening to Bar Council of India President Manan Mishra's reaction, who spoke NDTV exclusively.
2: We have seen that there is a backlash now, first of all, that the BCI is facing. सबसे पहले हम आपसे ये जानना चाहते हैं कि क्यों विड्रॉ करना पड़ा सर, या फिर क्यों मॉडिफाई करना पड़ा इस पर्टिकुलर ऑर्डर?
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1: So NALSAR has not yet decided of its convocation date, and we will be keep following this episode, this story, this entire episode story and episode right now. What NALSAR has said that they have sent formal invitation to Chief Justice of India, and they have invited him for the convocation, and we'll keep reporting on. And the story from Telangana is a statement of Chief Minister Revanth Reddy. It has triggered a sharp political reaction from BJP and other opposition parties. Revanth Reddy, while launching a housing scheme in Hyderabad on Thursday, while he was mentioning about the government scheme, several of the government welfare scheme, he went on saying that 200 unit free bijli scheme, which is announced by the Congress government prior to election, now they have implemented it. It is largely benefiting minority population of Hyderabad and Telangana. Chief Minister said that earlier there was allegation that minority doesn't pay their electricity bill, and now this scheme is helping minority community. This particular statement of Chief Minister Revanth Reddy has now attracted sharp criticism from BJP. In particular, BJP is alleging that Congress, ruling Congress in Telangana, they are doing minority appeasement politics for vote, for political gains. They are making such schemes and they are targeting only one certain community. And in fact, one of the BJP leader, Tula Vikram Gowd, he went on and said that Chief Minister is not able to govern impartially. They are doing partiality and they are not governing impartially. So he should resign, he should quit, and ensure that government provide welfare scheme without specifying caste, creed, religion. So this particular episode of Revanth Reddy has triggered political reactions. Listening to what Chief Minister actually said during this particular event.
4: आज देखो हर चीज में शादी मुबारक कल्याण लक्ष्मी इंदिरा में इनलू 200 यूनिट बिजली बार बार बोल रहे थे, असेंबली में चर्चा हो रही थी, ओल्ड सिटी में पूरा बिजली चोरी करते रहते, माइनॉरिटी लोग बिजली का बिल पे नहीं करते। आज मैं हिम्मत से बोलना चाहता हूं 200 यूनिट बिजली जो मुफ्त में सरकार दे रहा है, सबसे ज्यादा हमारे माइनॉरिटी भाई बहनों के लिए भला हुआ, अच्छा हुआ।
1: Now Revanth Reddy reaction has triggered sharp criticism from BJP, and the reaction we have lined up and the story we have lined up here. One Congress senior MLA, Comrade Reddy Rajgopal Reddy, he has triggered another controversy within the government. In fact, while addressing a meeting in Hyderabad yesterday itself, Rajgopal Reddy went on and targeted his own government, alleging and hinting that there is a large-scale corruption in Telangana government, which is ruled by Congress party, without naming Chief Minister or any other minister. He said that people who are sitting at the higher position, they are involved in corruption while poor are suffering. He mentioned about the 2 BHK housing scheme. Earlier, we reported that Chief Minister himself launched that scheme in Kukatpally yesterday. Mentioning about 2 BHK scheme of Telangana government, Rajgopal Reddy said that in that particular scheme, people are suffering because government had made certain provisions which are not feasible for poor people. At the same time, those in power, they are indulged in several and severe corruption. Listening to what Rajgopal Reddy actually said.
5: ఉద్యమంలో ఉన్నోళ్ళు నిజాయితీపరులు యువకులు శాసనసభలు అడుగు పెడతారు, తెలంగాణ రాజకీయాలు కూడా తమిళనాడు మాదిరిగా మార్చేస్తాం. అధికారాన్ని అడ్డం పెట్టుకొని అభివృద్ధి పేరు మీద లక్షల కోట్లు దోసుకుంటున్న వాళ్ళ ఎమ్మడి పడతాం, దోపిడికి వ్యతిరేకంగా పోరాటం చేస్తాం. మేము నిజాయితీ పరులం అని చెప్పి

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6: This is the show where we bring you all the hot and happenings from the world of entertainment and lifestyle.
7: Really?
6: Fashion that made you gag. Films that made you fangirl. Art that made it to the gram. And trends that kept us with the...
8: And on top of this bulletin, welcome viewers, there's some breaking news coming in. A 17-year-old student died in school in Jaipur after having spoiled patty from the school canteen. Parents alleged school staff of irresponsible behavior. The father has said that the teachers kept calling them instead of taking him to the hospital. After Amira suicide case, this is another shocker. A case in Jaipur has raised parents' concerns for student safety at schools, not just in Jaipur, but all across the state. A few women have surrounded an unconscious woman, giving her water. A man is trying to fan her with a piece of cardboard. These are visuals that are coming in on your screens right now from Rajasthan. In a corner, an old woman is sobbing while a few men are sitting on chairs. After the uncertain death of 17-year-old Prince, the entire family is in fact grieving. This is the latest that we are picking up, viewers. It's a very, very shocking and unfortunate development coming in from Rajasthan. Family alleges school delayed medical help in this particular case, and a 17-year-old dies after having school canteen food. Who is responsible? Where is the accountability and transparency? Will there be a probe? And what is the Rajasthan government really going to do about it? We'll go across to our reporter shortly to get more details on what really happened and has there been any action taken by the administration or not. Vishwas is joining us on the broadcast from Jaipur. Vishwas, what's the latest that you're picking up? A very, very shocking and concerning development on NDTV. Where it all matters, we will be taking across this to the government, to the administration, to the police and the authorities. But what's the latest that you can tell us?
9: Yeah, of course, really shocking, and it is raising serious concerns over student safety at a school, because, you know, we can clearly see in the CCTV that at 11:03 he was collapsed suddenly, and then they brought him to the office around 11:09, but they were kept calling the parents. They should took him to the hospital, but there was some negligency, you know, very shocking negligency. And right now I can tell you that after we have put this

0: news so much, you know, so intensely, so much deliberately that now the police has detained the school owner. So this is the fresh latest update. That is the impact we have delivered in this news, because you know, for 2 days the parents were demanding the justice. They were asking a fair probe into this matter. They were asking to police to do some investigation, to do some action. But now, when NDTV shot this news, you know, very extensively, now the police has taken an action and police has detained the school owner, and now police is questioning him. Right now, I have also got this information by the police station inspector that they are also probing to other students as well, because that aloo patty, which was you know, stale, which was spoiled, that was also being eaten by few students, and they were also felt sick after that. And now this is the impact which we have delivered, that now the school owner is detained, police is questioning into this matter, and now police is investigating into this matter. And however, we are just trying that education department also take cognizance into this matter. And right now, I can assure you that education department, we will question the education department, we will question the police department until the justice will be delivered.
1: Absolutely. At NDTV, when it really matters, we question, we raise the questions of the common civilians and the masses, and we have delivered an impact here on this very story. Thank you very much, Vishwas, for getting us the latest. We will be tracking this until justice is delivered. It's time to take a short break here on NDTV, but up next is an Independence Day exclusive. I caught up with Sunny Deol and Rajkumar Santoshi on their latest film, Batwara 1947. And that's coming on the other side of this break.

0: आर प्योर शाही पनीर मसाला डिलीशियस हेल्दी एवरीडे.
1: This is the show where we bring you all the hot and happenings from the world of entertainment and lifestyle.
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3: Hello and welcome to this special broadcast on NDTV. I'm Aditya Raj Kaul. India is celebrating Independence Day like every year. But this year, it's special. It's not just the celebration of the Independence Day, but there is a big screen homecoming that's happening, and this is a film called Batwara 1947. It's an Aamir Khan production, but also directed by Rajkumar Santoshi, a very, very well-known director. And who other than the legendary Sunny Deol, who is the star of this film? This film is in fact based on just a Lahore Ni Vekhya, very celebrated play that has been seen and talked about for years together. The film also has Shabana Azmi, Preeti Zinta, and Karan Deol. And apart from the discussions that we will have with them, the question is also about the magic that Sunny Deol and Rajkumar Santoshi have brought in to the screen with epics like Gayal, Ghatak as well. And now, 30 years later, they are recreating this magic on the big screen. Thank you very much for joining us, Sunny Deol and Rajkumar Santoshi, here on NDTV. Mr. Santoshi, the very obvious question in my mind and the mind of the viewers would be, you narrated the script to Sunny ji 16 years ago. And how did that happen? How did this play, just a Lahore Ni Vekhya, actually interest you and you want to build a big screen film out?
4: Well, the play itself is a fantastic human drama. It stands above all the religions, everything. Very clear.

0: Well, everybody. And the only person that came to my mind immediately was Sunny Deol, because I was looking for a different kind of a subject after Ghayal, Damini and Ghatak, something to do different. Even Sunny believes constantly reinventing himself and doing something different. So that's how the moment I agreed upon the subject, I bought the rights and I mentioned it to Sunny.
1: Mrs. Deol, coming to you, you've delivered some of the most cult films in this genre, from Gadar to Border. And the obvious question that we should set the tone of this conversation is around Tara Singh, you know, and that cult character of Tara Singh. But now you are planning to redefine in a new partition film, Batwara 1947. How would you want the audiences to view this particular film, Batwara 1947?
2: I think just the way Raj said that it's a family film. It's about the everything to do with and all this cinema which we have done, both of us, has always been films which were relatable to the society, to the normal human being who were living a very beautiful life rather than the city-oriented films. I don't know why I said that, but anyway. But it is very relatable, and all the characters we play are very relatable characters because we are all the time with the ground root and kahaniyan hamari waisi hoti hai. Aur abhi aap baat, I mean, you're not telling me, asking me about Tara Singh and Mirza. And obviously they're two different characters, they're two different kind of heroes. Over there the hero is a very kind of a character who has romance, who we've shown everything around over there, and the way, the strength he has, and the lovable he is, and everything, because it's a huge arc of a story, right? This story is just about, it starts from with a family, which starts off during the time when we were all so happy. Sikandar Mirza was so happy that we didn't get independence. The family was so happy, was celebrating it. And he had fought for the independence. He had done everything. The father and everybody was part of it. And suddenly on that date, it happens that, no, it's but partition. I mean, things are happening erratically, you know. Nobody knew what to do, what not to do, because, but the belief was, no, it can't happen. It was a disbelief. It cannot happen. And it happened. So it's a journey from there with his family, with his son, with his daughter, with his wife. And that represents all the other families. And so going to so many families, we take the whole incidents with one family and how they went from here to there and what all they went through. And because whoever went from here never thought that he's not going to come back. That was never a thought, because home was home. And so it's a good journey. It's a great journey where you discover so many things which the today's generation needs to discover. Like they discovered from Ghayal, a young guy who's fighting for his identity to find his brother, a simple person who doesn't know, and how he fights his sister. Then there was another film which we did, which was Damini, where it was just a lawyer who was defeated, picks up a cause and fights it out. And then we had Ghatak, where there was a father-son, an adoptive son, and a simple people, they get ilaj for the treatment, they come to city, and how the whole thing changes and what happens. So, you know, it's always, all these films have got a complete graph and complete circle to the whole thing, the story. And so does 47 does. And I would definitely request the Gen Zs to go and see it, because, and all the people who are my fans, who have seen me for over the 40 years, they've seen me do films which have always have been iconic, like everybody says so. And I've never let them down with the film and with the morality of the film. And this film is another example of that, which they will appreciate and they'll love.
1: Well, you made a very significant and important point that the Gen Zs need to know and understand the history, and this is one effort in that direction. Mr. Santoshi, coming to you, how difficult is it to adapt a very celebrated and very well-known play into the big screen? Because I'm pretty sure that for the last two decades you've had this story in your mind and the adaptations and the characters. I also ask you, and because, you know, it's a very politically sensitive topic as well. It's a very deeply emotional subject for many people who have suffered this as well. How do you balance it out in a way where the humanity, where the expression of emotion

0: is highlighted?
1: See, the first and foremost investment for me, any project, any film, is truth, sincerity and honesty. That is the first. What moved me, the emotion in the play, that has to be restored. Though we have got only 25-30% of the play, we rewrote the entire screenplay. The original author, Asghar Wajah Saab, was also with me all through the journey. Right. He rewrote the entire thing. The dialogues, new characters have come in the film, all those things. But at the same time, protecting the original spirit. As you rightly said, it's a very, very important film today's time. When I thought of doing it in 2010-11, perhaps it was not that important. But today, keeping the Gen Z in mind and the atmosphere in the mind, this is a very, very relevant subject. It doesn't take any side. It is not a propaganda film.
0: Right.
1: It's a human drama. Through the drama, a theme emerges out where it says loudly and clearly above all religion, humanity is foremost.
0: Right.
1: A. B, another thing coming, like for Sunny, a lot of people are skeptical. The initial Tara Singh and Sikandar Mirza, two different characters. Tara Singh's journey, Tara Singh fights to bring back his wife like Ram and Sita. He fights it out to protect his family. And Sikandar Mirza goes one step ahead. He puts his entire family at risk to protect and save a Hindu lady in Pakistan. And that is a big challenge. I have done a lot of hero films, action films and all those things. But for me, Sikandar Mirza is for the bravest and the strongest character to fight against fanaticism. Nobody dares today to fight, to take a stand against fanaticism. People talk about it. But he, Sikandar Mirza, steps on the street, stands against them. That is a challenging work.
0: No, it does take courage to speak up, especially on such sensitive topics. And with your permission, I have to ask you a deeply, you know, personal question. You know, many years ago, I think it was 2014, that is the only time I had the opportunity to meet Dharmendra ji. And he was at the Taj Hotel in Delhi. And in Delhi, Nawaz Sharif had come. And he was meeting Prime Minister Modi. And I got the opportunity to ask Dharmendra ji about what would be his advice for the two countries to come together for peace. And in his own humor, he said, "Arey ji, main to bahut hi seedha saadha jaat aadmi hu, mujhe to kya pata, mera utna dimag nahi hai, main to chahta hu ki sab log acche se rahein." So how do you remember the stories and anecdotes that your father would have told you about the partition? Because, you know, irrespective of the political debate, I don't want to get into that. But the humanity of it all, the pain and the agony and the longing of it all, his friends who came from the other part, anything that you would like to share?
2: Obviously, with Papa and all the elders in our family, we just sit down and listen to what they have to say, and that's where we pick up the things from childhood, and they stay within us. And definitely, my grandfather, grandmother, and their fathers and all, we all have been the kind of people who have never been thinking about who is who and what is what. We always believed in loving and living a life like that, sharing, helping wherever required, and being happy as a family. And when coming, I mean, over there I had heard stories from Dad and all of them. They're saying, talking about how my granny had protected a girl during that moment, made her spend the night. They took care of her. There were a lot of tension around, and there was a lot of worries because at that time the situation was such where there were good people and there were bad people. Then eventually, when the morning came up and how my grandfather left the girl and everything. So, I mean, there are so many such incidences which, I mean, are there. And then this all shows that no matter what, that was just nothing else but a humanity. Yeah. And so I think it's deep-rooted within us that humanity is what it is and nothing else.
0: Right. You know, Santoshji, as a director, as a veteran in the film industry who has delivered some very magical and memorable films, how do you see the current state in the Indian film industry? I won't say restricted to Bollywood, but the entire India. There's a film called Durandar that comes, and, you know, steals the limelight, but also does very well on the box office. Before that, you know, people were not going to the cinema halls, and suddenly we saw this massive rush because there was a post-COVID and pre-COVID state. How do you see the film industry today? Do you think the magic of going to the theater remains? And especially on films around espionage, on military, on partition, on conflict, is there a new thinking that is emerging around original content?
1: I wish it's true, and I'm happy people are coming to theater in a very big way. And all kind of films, good films, are getting appreciated. Like a love story, Sayyara also works big. Dhurandhar also does good with this. But I don't want to talk much about other filmmakers or other films. But I must tell, because you just mentioned about Dharamji, and you, for me, the most inspiring film, even today, for the reference, which I always mention to Sunny, even Sunny also believe that, is Satyakam, mm-hmm. what Dharamji attempted in 60s. That inspires me a lot. Very honest film. Unfortunately, the film didn't do good numbers when it got released. But now a lot of people consider it a cult film, Satyakam. And the message that comes through is that sach bolne ka ahankar nahi hona chahiye, sahas hona chahiye. And there the character, Dharamji's character, goes through all kind of a thing. But it never changes his tracks one bit. He dies very bravely, accepts the death as it comes, not shucks away. So that is very inspiring for me as a filmmaker. When I pick up a pen, I start writing a script, a serious subject, like Batwara. Not like Andaza Brahma, Batwara, a serious subject. That Satyakam is my all-time inspiration. Right. And that has to be celebrated in a very big way. That will also be inspiring for Gen Z, who have not seen the film, they must see the film. So my film, Batwara, is a kind, a tribute to Satyakam. Mr. Sunny also will agree to that.
0: One final question to Mr. Deol. You know, you spoke about the Gen Zs, and I'm pretty sure that the Gen Zs would love to see this film. But what would be your message to the audiences waiting all across the country? With what mind should they go to watch this film, and what should they expect?
2: I think when they go to see a film, the trailer sets the tone.
0: Yes.
2: And if the trailer excites them, emotes them, they go and see the film. Especially all these films that you're talking about, it was a trailer which drove them into the theatres. And like again I had said earlier on, you know, if they have seen all those films and they believe all those films were the things, so I think here's another film which will make them proud that in India we do make such films, we make cinema like this. There's all kind of cinema because there are all kind of palettes. We have 140 crores of people out there. Everybody will not want to see a certain kind of film. They may go and see Welcome to the Jungle, they may go and see Dhurandhar, they may go and see Sierra. So they're all different palettes. And there was a Gadar, which is today the it's an anniversary, I would say, whatever it is, we released on. And Batwara is nothing less. So I'm very proud, and one has to talk all this thing like that. It's not that I'm trying to sell something, it's my belief. And if people have followed my belief and they have grown up with the belief that they saw my film and they took up certain, they changed their life and they did certain things. So here's another example.
0: Right. Your message resonates with the larger crowd, particularly the Gen Z. And we wish you, Mr. Deol and Mr. Santoshi, congratulations.
1: I would like to add one more.
0: Yeah, of course, please.
1: As far as the films are concerned, I strongly believe it is not here to give a message. We are not here to give any message.
0: Sure.
1: The film's important thing is to be engaging, entertaining. But a film like Batwara, I'm sure, will make you think. And that is the first and foremost. When you start thinking, you will start picking up points, what to do, what not to do, what's happening around us and everything. So that Batwara does. It will provoke to think seriously about the situation surrounding us now. Besides, it's very engaging, very entertaining. It has got all the elements what people would like to see in a Sunny Deol film. All these elements are there. It is not art film, it's a mass film.
0: Yes.
1: A lot of places where you would like to whistle, you like to clap, all those moments are there. Amazing. Along with that, there is something which will provoke you to think.
0: No, certainly, you know, people have been waiting for this magic of this combination of Sunny Deol and Rajkumar Santoshi to come again. And I wish you all the luck and congratulations for this film. Best wishes.
2: Thank you
0: for joining NDTV. Thank you.

0: मीठा या नमकीन, चाहे जैसे खाओ, 100% सूजी से बनी आर प्योर व मिसली, स्वादिष्ट सेहतमंद हर रोज।
1: Alright, let's turn our attention to the latest coming in currently. The BJP's attack on Rahul Gandhi has escalated. After criticizing the leader of opposition over his remarks on Prime Minister Modi's interactions with foreign leaders and this entire episode involving Congress leader Sandeep Dixit and that hug on stage, BJP's Nishikant Dubey has taken this attack a step further on behalf of the Bharatiya Janata Party. In his post on X, Nishikant Dubey is questioning Rahul Gandhi's mental state now and suggesting that Kanke in Ranchi was the appropriate place for him. This is, of course, a significant escalation in political rhetoric. The original controversy was about Rahul Gandhi's mockery of the Prime Minister's foreign policy style. Ishika joins us with further clarity at this stage. Ishika, what is the BJP saying? Nishikant Dubey has now escalated this considerably, right?
2: This controversy has now only snowballed. We have, in fact, BJP's Nishikant Dubey, who has, in fact, put out a post on X, and he has gone on to say that is actually the mental state of Rahul Gandhi actually fine? He has questioned this, and he has gone on to say that Kanke in Ranchi of Jharkhand is the only right place for Rahul Gandhi. So certainly this is, this is the statement that has now come out from BJP's Nishikant Dubey, and it is only expected, to create backlash from Congress party as well. And this escalation is going to continue. Remember that this comes after, in fact, Congress party had held a, convention here at Delhi yesterday, where there were remarks that were made. It was Rahul Gandhi that enacted the BJP's foreign policy, as he claims to be, is a diplomacy of hugs with his, Congress leader Sandeep Dixit. There were comments that were made by Sandeep Dixit, which was certainly distasteful, and the BJP has now called those remarks as sexist and gone on to say that this shows the sheer stupidity and frustration on the part of Rahul Gandhi, and they have demanded an apology from Rahul Gandhi now. So certainly the back and forth only now escalating. Over to you.
1: To track all the latest reactions with you, thanks so much. Well, a political row has erupted after Rahul Gandhi took a swipe at Prime Minister Narendra Modi's public embraces with foreign leaders, including Italian Prime Minister Giorgia Meloni. The BJP has seized on that moment, calling Rahul Gandhi's remarks vulgar and sexist, and also attempting to frame this as a diplomatic issue, alleging that remarks about an Italian Prime Minister could affect India-Italy ties. And the backlash, well, that's mounting, with BJP leaders accusing Rahul Gandhi of indulging in locker room talk, using cheap innuendos. You've heard what Nishikant Dubey has also just said in a post on X. There is a second, substantially more serious claim that's buried in this entire political exchange as well. Rahul Gandhi has alleged that Chinese forces have prevented Indian troops from patrolling certain areas along the line of actual control in Arunachal Pradesh, and has accused the government of trying to conceal this. But the allegation has not received an immediate government response yet. Listen in to these crucial political reactions we've lined up for you.
3: एक चीज पूछ सकता हूँ?
4: हाँ.
3: मेलनी समझ के तो नहीं पकड़ा था.
4: I have not reached.

Hello and welcome. You're watching NDTV. I'm Gargi Rawat. Coming up ahead, a huge controversy over Congress's sexist remark. The BJP attacked Rahul Gandhi. The Congress hits back. Says, what about the Prime Minister? Also,

So coming up, 7 workers die in a tunnel collapse in Uttarakhand. Rescue efforts are underway for the others. All that and more. First, a look at the headlines we're tracking. Rahul Gandhi laughs off the Melanie jibe by Congress leader Sandeep Dixit. The JP Nadda hits out, says opposition leaders like Rahul Gandhi are a misfortune. Supreme Court boost to Tamil Nadu Chief Minister Vijay. The top court stays the High Court's order cancelling jobs to Karur victims. Families ask why jobs can't be given to them. Karnataka minister says no to flag hoisting, seeks exemption, citing work. The BJP hits out, says national honour cannot take a backseat. The Chief Justice of India raps the Bar Council, slams the council's action against Nal Sar students, says it's absolutely uncalled for, says the matters between him and the students, insist they have every right to protest. For seconds of horror in Air India flight that plunged 300 feet mid-air, the Airbus's initial reading of the flight says the plane had no controls for 4 seconds. The Phuket-Delhi flight suffered rare malfunction. Passengers were injured. A devastating tragedy in Uttarakhand as 7 workers lose their lives, 14 suffer injuries in a tunnel collapse. 3 workers remain trapped as rescuers race against time. And sources tell NDTV that VVS Lakshman is set to become the BCCI's first director of cricket, chief selector Ajit Agarkar and head coach Gautam Gambhir to continue their roles till 2027.

0: All right, breaking news now coming in and details of the attack on Sukhbir Singh Badal in the FIR copy. Remember, this attack took place in a Gurudwara in Nanded yesterday evening. Fortunately, it was just he was just injured on his arm and Sukhbir Singh Badal is fine. But now the FIR says there was a clear intent to kill. That is the big breaking news. These are the details that we're getting you from that FIR. The attacker aimed the sharp weapon at Sukhbir Badal's chest. The assailant shouted religious slogans as well as he tried to strike the leader. It also reveals that it is a deadly plot and the accused targeted Sukhbir Badal's chest with a sharp weapon. The accused is charged now with shouting slogans in a brazen murder attempt. This is the attack that took place yesterday at Sukhbir Singh Badal when he was with his family at that Gurudwara in Nanded when he came under attack by a person who worked in that Gurudwara, who'd been working there for 2 years. You can see him on your screens there. Fortunately, personal security officer, the guard with Sukhbir Singh Badal, intervened. He had a quick reaction and presence of mind and he intervened and he in fact also sustained injuries. But Sukhbir Singh Badal only was injured on his arm. Let's go across to Ashish now for more on this entire story. Ashish, give us details of what the FIR says. It also says the attacker was chanting some sort of religious slogan when the attack took place.
1: Yes, if we talk about the FIR has been registered under attempt to murders as well as several other sections of IPC. Sections related to Arms Act has also been slapped against the accused, 62-year-old. The accused is 62-year-old, a native of Pune, and he came here in Nanded, in this particular Gurudwara Mata Sahib, in 2024. That's what police sources are confirming us. Since 2024, he was living at that Gurudwara. He was helping Gurudwara affairs and rituals, and he was guarding, and he was doing sevadari there. Yesterday, when Punjab former deputy chief minister, he reaches there along with family member. He notices the cavalcade as well as Punjab chief minister. He himself reaching to the Gurudwara, offering prayer, and while he was exiting out, this particular accused, he was standing near the exit gate, and when the former deputy chief minister, the VIP, he slowed down there at the exit gate. He tried stabbing him with his weapon, which he had hidden in his shawl.

0: But alert security personnel provided by the Maharashtra government, he noticed his suspicious movement of this particular accused and Jaspal Singh, and then he was pushed away from the VIP. Meanwhile, the alert security person, he also pushes the VIP away from the attacker, and that led to the VIP receiving only small injuries, around 4 to 5 centimeter cut at his right hand, while the security person of Maharashtra Police, a sub-inspector, he also received injuries in his hand, in his wrist, he received the injury. Meanwhile, alert other security personnel, from Punjab Police as well as Maharashtra Police, who were almost 12 in number at the time of incident, they overpowered the accused and what the sources are confirming it, while making the attack and while trying to reach to the VIP, he tried and he chanted certain religious slogan, and when he was overpowered, he started crying surrender, surrender. But till that time, security personnel have overpowered him, and he was taken to ground and he was pinned at the ground. Further investigation is on. Security personnel and security agencies are questioning him. Maharashtra Police is questioning him. Nanded Police is questioning him to ascertain his motive behind the attack.
1: That's right. And whether there was, you know, some long conspiracy behind this attack. Thanks so much for joining us, Ashish, with those details of what the FIR says. Now, the Shiromani Akali Dal chief, Sukhbir Badal, spoke exclusively to NDTV after he was discharged from hospital, and he admitted he was admitted in hospital after that attack yesterday. He said that he is not scared from any attack, and this is not the first assassination attempt on him. He also said that his father never bowed down to anti-India forces, and he will also never do that. Also, an FIR, as we said, has been registered in connection. The police have booked the FIR under charges of attempt to murder, assault, a criminal force to deter a public servant from discharge of duty, and Arms Act. Meanwhile, Harsimrat Kaur Badal, the wife of Sukhbir Badal, thanked Prime Minister Modi for inquiring about his health.
2: I am feeling perfect. See, lot of forces do not want peace in Punjab and this country. They feel Shiromani Akali Dal is a hindrance to their mission. My father, Sardar Prakash Singh Badal, never compromised against these forces. He always stood for that all communities or religion people should live together happily. That is the reason. Whenever my father was a chief minister, he maintained communal harmony and respect for all religions. These forces, which have been prevalent for, tried about a year back also, attempt on me. They tried again. Their mission is to take control of the situation in Punjab and disturb the peace, which, as president of Akali Dal, I will never allow it. Neither my father allowed it. They, both times, they attacked me in the holiest places. First time in Golden Temple and second time in Takht Hazur Sahib. I always said ki jide sir te guru sahib da hath hoye onu koi aanch nahi aundi. Jinna marzi zor la len, ਸਾਰਾ ਪਰਮਾਤਮਾ ਦੇ ਹੱਥ ਹੁੰਦਾ ਹੈ। ਮੈਂ ਧੰਨਵਾਦ ਕਰਦਾ ਗੁਰੂ ਗੋਬਿੰਦ ਸਿੰਘ ਜੀ ਮਹਾਰਾਜ ਦਾ, ਉਹਨਾਂ ਦੀ ਧਰਤੀ ਆਏ ਹਾਂ। ਭਾਵੇਂ ਆਹ ਜਿਹੜੇ ਦੇਸ਼ ਦੇ ਪੰਜਾਬ ਦੇ ਅਮਨ ਸ਼ਾਂਤੀ ਦੇ ਦੁਸ਼ਮਣ ਹੈ, ਉਹਨਾਂ ਨੇ ਬੜੀ ਕੋਸ਼ਿਸ਼ 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
1: Now, NDTV spoke with the Deputy Chief Minister of Maharashtra, Eknath Shinde. He condemned the attack on Sukhbir Badal in Nanded and shared more details.
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2: I have not reached there yet.
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2: I have not reached there yet.
3: All right, so this at this event, Rahul Gandhi was actually taking a dig at the Prime Minister and his foreign policy and how he hugs world leaders. And after that, you heard what Sandeep Dixit said. He was the one who actually made this remark in reference to the Italian Prime Minister. You heard the laughter among the audience and Rahul Gandhi also dismissing it with a flippant remark of his own. And now it's become a huge controversy, with many calling it a vulgar comment, sexist comment, a misogyny as well. But the Congress is also hitting back at the BJP over this, referring to several comments made by BJP leaders in the past, including comments by the Prime Minister Narendra Modi made during a political campaign. So it has become a big controversy. The BJP also claiming that this could actually interfere with India-Italy ties. Let's go across to Ishika for more. Ishika, this has blown into a huge controversy, with many BJP leaders, you know, raising this. JP Nadda saying it's a misfortune that we have an opposition leader like Rahul Gandhi.
4: Well, Gandhi, as you rightly mentioned, the entire Congress convention has now, in fact, evolved into a political controversy. In fact, it is now the union minister, JP Nadda, who has come out and slammed Rahul Gandhi. In fact, for going on to say that Rahul Gandhi is a misfortune for the democracies of this country, for having such a leader of the opposition. Remember that this all stems back to yesterday's convention of the Congress Party here in Delhi itself, where Rahul Gandhi had described Prime Minister's foreign policy as all about hugging leaders. He had also, in fact, remember, enacted a scene with the Congress leader, Sandeep Dixit, going on, to hug him on that particular stage. And remember, then it was Sandeep Dixit, the Congress leader, who had also made a snide remark about the Italian Prime Minister. And now, all of that, the BJP has come out and attacked the Congress Party. All the BJP has also gone on to say that this shows the kind of gutter politics played by the Congress Party, and has also now demanded an apology from the leader of the opposition, Rahul Gandhi. Meanwhile, the Congress Party so far has said that the Italian Prime Minister's name was not said by Rahul Gandhi, and BJP should not be talking about how to behave in democracy, considering the kind of terms that are used by the BJP leaders in the day-to-day politics. So now the entire back and forth has only intensified. Thank you.
3: All right, Ishika, thanks so much for joining us with all those details of this continued controversy over Rahul Gandhi and what Sandeep Dixit said on the stage there. Moving on to news now from Parliament and the washout monsoon session. A staggering 7,023 minutes of the House time were washed out amid the opposition protests and the deadlock, the relentless face-off with ruling benches that cost the taxpayers nearly 2.5 lakh rupees every single minute, or about 1.5 crore rupees for every hour Parliament is in session. The Lok Sabha's monsoon session, it was effectively turned into a washout, with the House functioning for just 17.5 hours. That's the lowest figure in the last 10 years. The Rajya Sabha has done only marginally better, functioning for 37.4 hours this monsoon session, again exposing the cost of continuing political confrontation. The deadlock between the centre and opposition left many bills in limbo, including certain controversial bills like delimitation, FCRA, Women's Quota Bill and the Indian Statistical Institute Bill.
5: मैंने ऐसा कोई सत्र नहीं देखा, आर्टिकल 75 ऑफ द इंडियन कॉन्स्टिट्यूशन, कि भारत का प्रधानमंत्री और भारत के गृह मंत्री राज्यसभा ना आए, उनके सवाल का जवाब कोई दूसरा दे, उनसे लगे हुए बिल को कोई तीसरा लेके आए। और लोकसभा में वो सिर्फ जनगण मन पे जाएं और वंदे मातरम पे जाएं। तो जिन लोगों ने इस सत्य का अपमान किया है अगर किसी ने, तो भारतीय जनता पार्टी के प्रधानमंत्री और गृहमंत्री ने।
3: News now from Tamil Nadu, and the Supreme Court has stepped in over the appointment of family members of victims of the Karur stampede. The apex court stayed the Madras High Court order that cancelled the compassionate appointments announced for the victims' families. The Supreme Court has also issued a notice in the matter. The bench questioned why the government cannot provide employment to the families of those who died in such a tragedy, particularly when the deceased was the sole breadwinner. Meanwhile, AIADMK has slammed Vijay and said that compensation should not wash out the probe and justice should be delivered to the victims and their families.
6: I am really happy on as a citizen of Tamil Nadu and India, not necessarily as a TVK spokesperson.
7: Right.
6: We in TVK are very careful and make sure we spend every rupee which is not ours, but the people of Tamil Nadu and the country properly. Now, it is the DMK government's negligence, I would say gross negligence, that led to this. In United States, if a road accident happens, then the city government or whichever the government is responsible pays for it, particularly when it is gross negligence. So, we think we did the right thing. We are happy the Supreme Court upheld our decision.
8: That suits well for the judiciary, yes, sir. Somebody sees it as a compassionate grounds. The other sees that when the matter is pending before the court itself, it is giving them the job of us will amount to corruption because they will not come out with the truth. At the end of the day, justice will not be delivered to the victim and their victim families. A compensation should not derail. The investigation was the prima facie point when the job of us was cancelled. But all said and done, everybody are same in front of the law. And if you have committed something where it has led to the loss of lives, you are accountable to it. Just by stating that I empathize with the victim families, I've never seen anybody who empathizes rather than going to their place or house, invite them to your place, which is 300 kilometers away, and says that I am taking part with their sorrow. It's all drama and theatrics that what is boiling out and is turning out to be. While the job offers might give some relief to the families.
3: News from Karnataka now. And Karnataka Minister Zamir Ahmed has stoked a row after refusing to hoist the flag on Independence Day. Chief Minister D.K. Shivkumar dropped the name of Zamir Ahmed from the list of district in charge. Now, this comes after Karnataka Minister Zamir Ahmed Khan wrote to the Chief Minister requesting he not be assigned the responsibility of district in charge minister for any district in the coming days. He also sought exemption from hoisting the national flag at the Independence Day celebrations. Sources say Zamir is miffed over the portfolio changes. BJP has, however, now targeted the DKS government over this incident and accused the Congress of insulting the national flag and questioning the delay in cabinet allocation.
9: Hoisting a national flag on August 15th, it's a responsibility, it's a pride every Indian has. So by rejecting to hoist the national flag, you're not only insulting the national flag, you're also insulting your ministry. So I demand Zamir Ahmed ji, respectfully, please take back your decision. It's your duty. It's not an option. Please go and hoist the national flag on August 15th at Vijayanagara district.
10: See, why this opposition, when they got lot of issues of students, NEET, social sector, why they want to talk all on this unnecessarily? Zamir is a patriotic and he is one of the social concern and every section of the society, all communities are support him. And he is always in Congress. Why these want to spoil the atmosphere in this one? Are they happy by spoiling their mind and their situation? What is the intention? Let them clearly tell what is the intention.
7: Not a discernment. He says that he doesn't want to do that. Where is question of discernment? It depends on how you want to look at it. Somebody tell that I don't want that responsibility of being in charge of an hospital, that's Vijayanagar. So in what's with a discernment?
3: And staying with news from Karnataka, Karnataka Chief Minister D.K. Shivkumar's newly allocated cabinet portfolios appear to have triggered a fresh discontent. The BJP staged a protest over no woman minister in DKS's cabinet and called the Congress anti-women.
11: This Congress party government is anti-women's party. There is no woman representation at all in the cabinet. So that they are talking much about the woman empowerment and everything. So when we brought woman reservation, they opposed. Though when we brought tribal talak to empower women, so that also they opposed. Now there is no woman representation in cabinet. So we are protesting against the.
10: I thank for their concern, concerning the what they were told about woman representation. But they should think it was only Congress who has given the most importance to the woman reservation. Let it be in the panchayat reservation, local body reservation, who has given in the job reservation. It was only Congress. It was not BJP. Let them tell. BJP, any one good work, what they have done for the women section of the society in this country, one work, let them tell that. Only slogan is there, no practical, nothing is there. So they don't have any, what is the moral right.
7: Definitely we are not inducted. It's a known fact. If they are fighting, I personally feel it's a good one. But they cannot blame. We are the people who brought the reservation from the Gram Panchayat to Taluk Panchayat, Jilla Panchayat. That time they have opposed only. Till now also they are not agreeing to give 33% women reservation. Fair enough. For this point, yes, we do agree that we have not inducted. In future days, we'll induct definitely.
3: The face-off between the Congress and RSS has taken an intense turn after Karnataka government passed the Public Property Bill. Karnataka Home Minister Priyank Kharge said that this bill applies to every organization and it will prevent misuse of government land and buildings. Also, Rahul Gandhi called the BJP and RSS a bunch of jokers trying to create order over us. He further went on to say that RSS is as an original force is dead. The BJP condemned Rahul's remarks, with Union Minister Arjun Ram Meghwal saying such arrogant and rude remarks are inappropriate for Rahul's position.
12: Honestly speaking, after I saw his act on the stage, आके किसी को गले लगाना ये मोदी जी का फॉरेन पॉलिसी है जिस तरीके से नाटक चल रहा था राहुल गांधी के साथ ऐसे प्रधानमंत्री जी का मजाक उड़ाना राहुल गांधी इज अ लीडर ऑफ अपोजिशन ही शुड नो हाउ टू रेस्पेक्ट दैट पोजिशन ऑल्सो ही शुड नो हिज रेस्पॉन्सिबिलिटी ऑल्सो राहुल गांधी कैनॉट एक्ट लाइक ए चाइल्ड. People are laughing at this, laughing at Rahul Gandhi.
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3: Now, a detailed first-person account has emerged for the first time from an accused-turned-approver in the Renuka Swami murder case. This is in Karnataka, recounting what he claimed he witnessed during this alleged assault that led to murder. A key accused, Pradush, is seeking to turn approver in the Renuka Swami murder case. In his petition, he claims he witnessed the accused Darshan and others assault Renuka Swami. Remember, Renuka Swami was a fan, in fact, of Darshan. He says that he saw them assault him with slaps, wooden sticks and nylon rope, alleging that Darshan stood on the victim's chest. Pradush says he tried to intervene before learning Renuka Swami had died. He also alleges a cash-funded cover-up, fabricated murder narrative and disposal of the body. He's seeking a pardon in exchange for revealing everything he knows. These remain allegations subject to, of course, judicial scrutiny. But with that, time for us to slip into a short break. More news and updates coming up on the other side. Please stay with us.

0: आर प्योर शाही पनीर मसाला डिलीशियस हेल्दी एवरीडे।
1: This is the show where we bring you all the hot and happenings from the world of entertainment and lifestyle.
2: Really?
1: Fashion that made you gag. Films that made you fangirl. Art that made it to the gram and trends that kept us with the program. Let's get it. Hello and welcome to a brand new show. I am your host Mayank Chaudhary and this is Limelight.
0: मीठा या नमकीन चाहे जैसे खाओ 100% सूजी से बनी आर प्योर वर्मिसली स्वादिष्ट सेहतमंद हर रोज।
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3: He has tracked the pulse of power from Washington to Korea, witnessed history being made in global capitals and conflict zones,
11: this location from Tel Aviv
3: brought clarity right now, right to complex right issues of national security and international affairs.
12: Prime Minister Narendra Modi spoke to him at length yesterday.
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18: See, the sacrifice is unbelievable, you know?
15: When others are warming up, I'm raring to go. The stories that matter, the stories that shape your life.
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6: Welcome back. Some breaking news now coming in from Karnataka. BJP MLA's daughter has been accused of assaulting a woman PSI, and this is during temple duty in Mandya. A woman, a PSI who's on special security duty at Aarti Ukkara temple in Srirangapatnam, Patna Taluk of Mandya district, was allegedly assaulted by a woman identified as Aishwarya, and this was on the 12th of August.

on security duty. This is a woman, a PSI on special security duty at the Aarti Ukkada temple in Sri Rangapatna Taluk of Mandya district. As we said, this assault took place on the 12th of August. It was around 8:15 p.m. inside the temple premises when some celebrations were taking place for Bhima Amavasya. And that is when this alleged assault took place, and in which a BJP MLA's daughter assaulted a woman, a PSI. And this was in a temple when she was on temple duty in the Mandya district. And this assault taking place in the evening during temple celebrations that were taking place at that time at around 8:15 p.m. We'll try and get you more details on that. But moving on for the moment, 9 months after the deadly terror attack near Delhi's Red Fort, the investigation has now acquired a chilling new dimension. A fresh United Nations assessment has linked the attack to Al-Qaeda in the Indian subcontinent. The UN body also warned that the group is rebuilding its network across South Asia, with Bangladesh emerging as a potential new base. What the UN has uncovered about the terror network behind the attack and why it matters for India, here's a detailed report.

0: 9 months after the ghastly terror attack at New Delhi's Red Fort. Chilling new details by the UNSC expose a larger terror plot. The UN now says Al-Qaeda in the Indian subcontinent, also known as AQIS, was behind the attack. The UN report also flags that several other sites in India were also under its radar as they remain active in the region. The attack came amid a massive explosives trail. Nearly 2,900 kilograms of explosives, which includes ammonium nitrate, were seized in Faridabad, just 50 kilometers from Delhi. As investigations picked pace, the larger terror plot began to unravel after two key members of the module were arrested. As pressure mounted on the terror network, Umar Mohammed, the suicide bomber, allegedly panicked and triggered the blast. But that is not the only warning. The UN assessment says AQIS is rebuilding its network across South Asia through smaller, harder-to-detect cells. And then comes the Bangladesh angle. The UNSC warns AQIS and ISIL may attempt to establish new cells in Bangladesh. For India, this is a critical regional security concern because a terror network expanding in India's neighborhood will lead to creation of new routes, new recruits, and new threats. India previously raised concerns about growing radicalization and terrorist networks in Bangladesh.
1: UN Sanctioned Monitoring Report now says November 2025 attack near Delhi's Red Fort was officially attributed to Al-Qaeda in the Indian subcontinent, AQIS. AQIS has established itself firmly in Bangladesh and is planning to carry out more attacks like Red Fort attack.
0: What the Red Fort attack exposed was not just a terror strike, but the attempted resurgence of an Al-Qaeda-linked network on Indian soil. And the most striking question at the moment, how far has the Al-Qaeda network already spread?
2: What we are given to understand that this assessment is very significant, given that earlier, UN body suggested that it could be a possible work of Jaish-e-Mohammed, a proscribed terror outfit from Pakistan. But now, this assessment suggests that this could be part of the larger Al-Qaeda in Indian subcontinent module. This is in line with the NIA investigation that had accused an offshoot of Al-Qaeda behind this attack. Now, it remains to be seen how things unfold, but this assessment suggests that the Al-Qaeda in Indian subcontinent is decentralizing its terror module and using smaller outfits to carry out attacks in the region.

0: This is the show where we bring you all the hot and happenings from the world of entertainment and lifestyle.
1: Really?
0: Fashion that made you gag. Films that made you fangirl. Art that made it to the gram. And trends that kept us with the program. Hello and welcome to a brand new show. I am your host Mayank Chaudhary and this is Limelight.
2: मीठा या नमकीन चाहे जैसे खाओ 100% सूजी से बनी आर प्योर वर्मिसली स्वादिष्ट सेहतमंद हर रोज
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14: ये लीजिए भाई, मैंने बनाया एक.
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15: 3 साल.
14: मिस

0: Welcome back. The conflict around the Strait of Hormuz is leaving an environmental trail. Oil pollution has hit Iran's Akeshim Island, with Tehran demanding accountability and compensation. As the U.S. claims control over the strategic waterway and Iran disputes it, the battle for Hormuz is taking a dangerous new turn. Here's a report.
1: The conflict around the Strait of Hormuz is leaving behind another environment casualty. Oil pollution has hit the shores of Iran's Keshem Island, with Tehran blaming a foreign bulk carrier. Iran has not said what caused the spill, but tankertrackers.com, citing satellite imagery, says the oil appears to have followed an Iranian attack on a bulk carrier of Oman before drifting through the Strait of Hormuz towards Iran. But Tehran wants more than a cleanup. Iran says countries and companies benefiting from commercial shipping through Hormuz must help pay for the environmental damage. The demand comes as military activity and shipping disruptions continue around Hormuz. And the battle for Hormuz control also continues. Both Trump and Iran are making contrasting claims. Trump says US has total control of the strategic waterway, while Iran says no one can pass Hormuz without their permission. Bureau Report, NDTV World.
0: News now from Europe. In large parts of Western Europe will be sweltering once again, with Britain poised for its fifth heat wave of an exceptional summer that is expected to be the hottest on record. Britain is facing a severe drought as another heat wave grips the country, putting farmers and water supplies under growing pressure. The crisis could soon hit Britain's supermarket shelves. Here are the details.
2: The United Kingdom is running dangerously short of water. Nearly three quarters of England and all of Wales are now in drought. And with another heat wave sweeping across the country, the pressure is mounting on homes, farms, and the environment. The warning comes as UK heads towards what could be its hottest summer on record. At a meeting of the government's emergency panel, Prime Minister Andy Burnham warned of the growing risk of wildfires. But for farmers, the immediate threat is more basic water.
3: The big risk in terms of risk to the wider regions across the country is the risk of wildfires. And what we are seeing is multiple serious incidents across the country. Fire services, by and large, are supporting each other through mutual aid to deal with those incidents, but we are keeping a very close watching brief on them. Said that we've all but confirmed, or had it confirmed, that this is the hottest summer on record. And as we go through it, we need to realise that these conditions could be with us for some weeks yet.
2: From above, this should look like a vast body of water. Instead, much of it is bone dry. This is Summer Pit Reservoir at the Elveden Estate. It was built less than a year ago to secure water for crops. Its capacity is 500,000 cubic meters of water, which is roughly 200 Olympic-sized swimming pools. Today, almost all of it is gone. And that is a major concern for one of UK's biggest farming operations. The Elveden Estate spans around 22,500 acres on the Suffolk-Norfolk border, including more than 10,000 acres of farmland. Three reservoirs were built to store water for its crops. But this summer, even that reserve is running dangerously low.
4: Farms say they've had to fork out hundreds of thousands of pounds in irrigation and electricity costs because of the severe drought the UK has seen recently. And that's all for its vast collection of crops, including vegetables like onions and potatoes, as well as cereal crops like rye, barley and wheat. With costs so high, could the price we pay for groceries go up as a result?
2: The consequences could reach far beyond the farm. Less water means greater pressure on irrigation. Greater pressure on irrigation means greater pressure on crops. And if yields fall, the next impact could be felt in the supermarket aisle. Bureau Report, NDTV World.

0: This is the show where we bring you all the hot and happenings from the world of entertainment and lifestyle.
1: Really?
0: Fashion that made you gag. Films that made you fangirl. Art that made it to the gram. And trends that kept us with the program. Let's get it. Hello and welcome to a brand new show. I am your host, Mayank Chaudhary, and this is Limelight.
2: The front lines of Kargil. The fury of Operation Sindhu.
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10: This isn't just about cars and bikes. 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
0: He has tracked the pulse of power from Washington to Korea. 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
0: brought clarity to complex issues of national security and international affairs.
14: Prime Minister Narendra Modi spoke to him at length yesterday.
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Hello and welcome. You're watching NDTV Newsroom. I'm Gargi Rawat. Coming up ahead, we'll get you more details that are emerging of that Phuket-Delhi Air India flight that plunged 300 feet, injuring passengers. Shocking revelations in that story. Also coming up ahead, a huge controversy over the Congress's remarks against the Prime Minister yesterday. The BJP hits out, calls them vulgar and misogynistic. More on that. First, a look at the headlines we're tracking. NDTV accesses details of the Sukhbir Badal attack FIR. The attacker had a clear intent to kill, says the FIR. He shouted religious slogans before attacking Badal. For seconds of horror in the Air India flight that plunged 300 feet mid-air. Airbus's initial reading of the flight says the plane had no control for those 4 seconds. Phuket-Delhi flight suffered rare malfunction. Passengers were injured. Rahul Gandhi laughs off the Melanie jibe by Congress leader Sandeep Dixit. JP Nadda hits out, says opposition leaders like Rahul Gandhi are a misfortune. The Chief Justice of India raps the Bar Council of India, slamming their action against NALSAR students, saying it's absolutely uncalled for that it's between him and the students, insists they have every right to protest. A devastating tragedy in Uttarakhand, as 7 workers have lost their lives, 14 have suffered injuries in a tunnel collapse. 3 workers remain trapped as rescuers race against time to bring them home. Sources tell NDTV that VVS Lakshman is set to become the BCCI's first director of cricket. Chief selector Ajit Agarkar and head coach Gautam Gambhir to continue their roles till 2027.

0: All right, our top story now, and more shocking details are now emerging on that Air India flight between Phuket to Delhi that plunged 300 feet, leading to several passengers being injured. It now seems there was no control on that flight for 4 seconds. So that is the shocking news that NDTV has learned. For 4 seconds, the Air India Phuket Delhi plane had no flight controls. We've accessed new details in this flight scare in an NDTV exclusive. We bring you those details of what happened inside the cockpit. Airbus's initial black box analysis shows that A320 lost all key flight controls for 4 critical seconds after all 3 hydraulic systems failed simultaneously. The elevators, the ailerons drifted, autopilot disconnected, and the co-pilot side stick inputs initially had no effect as stall warning sounded. The hydraulic suddenly recovered, restoring control, but triggering a violent nose-down movement that threw passengers and crew into the air. Airbus flagged a possible faulty hydraulic pressure sensor, but no cause is confirmed. Airbus, France's BEA and India's AAIB are investigating. The captain's positive marijuana test is also under probe, of course, but has not been linked to the incident. Let's hear all the details from NDTV's Vishnu Shom.
1: Well, you know, I mean, it's a fairly frightening series of circumstances on board the Air India flight from Phuket to Delhi. What we've now been able to learn on the basis of a preliminary report, which was filed by Airbus, the manufacturer of the aircraft, is that for a period of between 4 to 6 seconds, the aircraft was essentially out of control when the control surfaces on the aircraft, which govern its ability to pitch up and pitch down, to bank or to roll one way or the other, they weren't responding. The control surfaces weren't responding. And they weren't responding because the hydraulic system, there's not one, but there are 3 hydraulic systems and backups on board. These were not operational in the way that they were meant to be. However, it's unclear what exactly took place, which triggered this event in the first place. Fortunately, after between 4 to 6 seconds, the situation righted itself. And once hydraulic pressure flowed to the control surfaces, the actions of the pilot to actually bring the nose of the aircraft down, because he sort of encountered what is called a stall warning, those appeared to work. And so he was able to right the aircraft and fly away safely. This is a report of the digital flight data recorder, in other words, the black box of the aircraft, having been decoded by Airbus, and something that reached Air India headquarters shortly after midnight on the fifth morning, right? Since then, French investigators and Airbus experts have joined the investigation physically over here in India. As I understand it, they've had access to the aircraft yesterday. And on the basis of that, they've submitted another report. Now, we don't know what that report has to say. They've submitted that report to India's accident investigator. So we'll have to wait and see what that finally is. It is by no means a final report, but we'll certainly have to wait and see if that's an important part. Whatever I have described to you over here is the technical aspect of what was being encountered on the aircraft. The role of the pilot, who you see a picture of on your screen, is something that we don't know at the moment. This pilot, the commanding officer of this aircraft, the pilot in command, wasn't physically at the controls when this event that I described took place. Were there any actions of his which need to be looked at on this flight, particularly since he's confirmed to have been positive for the use of marijuana through urine tests, both of which he failed after the aircraft landed in Delhi?
0: All right, so the pilot's role in all of this still unclear, but really shocking information now emerging about these technical faults in this Air India aircraft. Remember, it's slowly that this information is now emerging, and initially it seemed that it was just the pilot's fault given that he did have marijuana in his bloodstream. So let's take a look at what these technical issues were. What are these multiple defects that happened at 9:32 a.m.? Multiple hydraulic pressure warnings took place on that plane. The pilot, remember, was not in his seat. The co-pilot was there. The autopilot switched off on its own at 9:32 a.m. after the hydraulic issue took place. And then at 9:32 a.m., the faults in left and right elevator as well. So several issues emerging.

0: At the same time, at 9:33 a.m., emergency door warning, right front also taking place. So this warning as well, and emergency door warning right rear also at 9:35. So all this is taking place almost, you know, simultaneously. Several issues are taking place. At 10:15 a.m., the engine 1 anti-ice system fault also took place. And then later on, you have at 10:52, the autopilot disconnected again. And for 4 seconds, this plane, you know, there was no control and it nosedived. Over 20 passengers were injured. Fortunately, they were all injured. Nothing worse than that, because it could have been a lot worse with this plane having plunged 300 feet midair. All right, let's get you the big controversy involving the Bar Council of India and its order on law students, and then what the Chief Justice had to say on this entire issue. In fact, the Chief Justice saying he too had protested back when he was a law student. So what is this entire controversy? The Bar Council of India has withdrawn its order barring NALSA's 2026 law graduates from enrolling as advocates. The development came after the Supreme Court also took up the matter with Chief Justice Surya Kant, calling the BCI's action totally uncalled for. The Chief Justice of India said that even if students had made a wrong statement, that did not take away their right to protest. The BCI has now withdrawn that circular, and the Supreme Court has directed that no punitive action be taken against NALSA students over the incidents. The fact-finding inquiry by the BCI will continue. Meanwhile, all 2026 graduates are free now to seek enrollment with the State Bar Council of their choice. The Chief Justice of India also urged the students to enroll and join the Supreme Court's bar. Well, let's go across to Ishika now for more on this. And Ishika, this has, you know, been quite a controversy. First, the students, at the heart of the issue was the fact that they didn't want the Chief Justice to come to their campus. And some of them, you know, opposed that. And then the BCI going beyond its brief, they're issuing this circular saying that they should not get any jobs. And now that circular has been taken back. It was a very quick U-turn. Take our viewers through all these developments.
1: Well, Gargi, as you very rightly said, the U-turn by the Bar Council of India is now, in fact, the center of the debate. Because question number one is that how did the BCI even issue the circular to hold the enrollment of the 2026 batch of the NALSA students in the first place? Now, remember that NDTV, in fact, spoke to Manan Mishra, who's the chairperson of the Bar Council of India, and he said that this decision, the earlier directive, was done in a haste. He has accepted it, after which he had gone on to say that after a thorough discussion, it was decided to withdraw that particular directive, and the BCI now stands with the students and doesn't want any conflict between the students and the judiciary. Now, what is interesting here is that the strong-worded reaction had come from the Chief Justice of India, because it's the Chief Justice of India who has gone on to say that it is a matter between him and the students, and it was no business of the BCI to intervene into that matter. And after that, it has only now snowballed into a political controversy with the opposition parties and the leaders like Ashutosh Awasthi going on to say that this seems to be a tactic of the BCI to threaten the careers of the young students and also, in fact, to put a ban on their independent thinking. So certainly the back and forth over this has already now intensified. Over to you.
0: All right, Ishika. In fact, let's take a look at your conversation with the BCI chairman in this exclusive conversation. The chairman, Manan Kumar Mishra, explains why the original order was issued, what prompted the U-turn, and what happens next in the NALSA case.
2: We have seen that there is a backlash now, first of all, that the BCI is facing. सबसे पहले हम आपसे ये जानना चाहते हैं कि क्यों विड्रॉ करना पड़ा सर, या फिर क्यों मॉडिफाई करना पड़ा इस पर्टिकुलर ऑर्डर?
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1: All right, BCI Chairman Manan Mishra, they're facing a barrage of criticism. Moving on to some breaking news now coming in, and NSA Ajit Doval has spoken on Operation Sindoor, and he has said India's generosity, tolerance should not be mistaken for weakness. That is what he has said on Operation Sindoor. Now, National Security Advisor has said India's generosity and tolerance should not be mistaken for weakness, asserting that the country can take risks and hit hard irrespective of the consequences. He was speaking in an upcoming docu-series called Declassified Operation Sindoor. Doval said the objective of the 88-hour military operation was to destroy enemy camps, particularly those responsible for the Pahalgam terror attack. But let's go across to Rishabh now for more on this story. Rishabh, tell us more about what the NSA said.
2: Well, Gargi, NSA has made it very clear that India's generosity should not be taken otherwise, or for that matter, as a weakness for India. India is very clear that we are not the aggressor. We are not someone who, would get into any conflict first. But if we are attacked, if we come under attack, if we are, if there is a threat to India, India will respond in the most appropriate manner, is something that NSA Ajit Doval has put forward very clearly in the documentary. You'll have other senior military leaders also speaking in that documentary. But this line coming in from NSA Ajit Doval clearly showcases India's intent when it comes to the national security. We have seen, be it after Uri when we had the surgical strike, or for that matter when we had Operation Bandar after in Balakot after Pulwama, and now Operation Sindoor in response to Pahalgam, where we lost 26 innocent lives. India is very clear that if we come under threat and if we are attacked by terrorists, state actors, non-state actors, we will respond in the most appropriate manner. And that's what Operation Sindoor was. We decided that we'll hit the camps that were responsible for Pahalgam, and we did so during Operation Sindoor.
1: All right, Rishabh, thanks so much for joining us with those details. Moving on to the other big story we're tracking, and the Congress is facing a barrage of criticism, accusing them of being sexist and misogynistic after the event yesterday involving Rahul Gandhi and Sandeep Dixit, when there was a jibe about Italian Prime Minister Meloni. So the Congress facing a huge criticism. The exchange triggered a fresh political row as well, with the BJP accusing the Congress leaders of making a vulgar reference to Meloni. The BJP slammed the remarks, saying that they are targeting the Italian Prime Minister Giorgia Meloni. JP Nadda called Rahul Gandhi's conduct a misfortune for the country's democracy, saying having an opposition leader like this was distressing.

0: The BJP says the remarks were not only sexist, but could also risk India-Italy ties. This, remember, Rahul Gandhi was criticizing the Prime Minister's foreign policy and how he hugs world leaders. The backlash is mounting, with BJP leaders accusing Rahul Gandhi of cheap innuendo and disrespect. The Congress, though, has hit back, raising several remarks made by BJP leaders in the past, including by Prime Minister Modi.
1: एक चीज पूछ सकता हूँ, मेलनी समझ के तो नहीं पकड़ा था।
2: I have not reached there yet.
1: एक चीज पूछ सकता हूँ, मेलनी समझ के तो नहीं पकड़ा था।
2: I have not reached there yet.
1: एक चीज पूछ सकता हूँ, मेलनी समझ के तो नहीं पकड़ा था।
2: I have not reached there yet.
3: राहुल गांधी एलओपी नहीं दिखते हैं, लगता है कोई नौटंकी मंडली के एक पात्र हैं। और मुझे याद है, मैं सदन का सदस्य था जब ये मोदी जी के जाके गले पड़ गए थे। ये गले पड़े थे, मोदी जी तो गले मिलते हैं, और 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
0: Well, let's now get you the latest on the attack that took place on Shiromani Akali Dal Chief Sukhbir Singh Badal yesterday at a Gurudwara in Nander, Maharashtra. Details in the FIR say that the attacker actually had an intent to kill the SAD chief. Now, Sukhbir Badal exclusively spoke to NDTV after he was discharged from hospital. Remember, he was injured on his arm. He's received stitches. He was admitted in the hospital after this attack, and he said that he is not scared from any attack and that this is not the first assassination attempt on him. He also said that his father never bowed down to anti-India forces and he will also never do that. An FIR has been registered in connection with the attack and police have booked the FIR under charges of attempt to murder, assault or criminal force to deter a public servant from discharge of duty and the Arms Act. Remember, an official who was there on his protection duty also sustained injuries. Meanwhile, Harsimrat Kaur Badal, the wife of Sukhbir Badal, thanked Prime Minister Modi. She expressed gratitude to the Prime Minister for taking immediate cognizance of the attack. The Akali Dal chief was returning from a Gurudwara when the attack took place in the Gurudwara complex, leaving him with an injury on his right hand.
5: I am feeling perfect. See, lot of forces do not want peace in Punjab and this country. They feel Shiromani Akali Dal is a hindrance to their mission. My father, Sardar Prakash Singh Badal, never compromised against these forces. He always stood for that all communities, all religion people should live together happily. That is the reason whenever my father was a chief minister, he maintained communal harmony and respect for all religions. These forces, which have been prevalent before, tried about a year back also attempt on me. They tried again. Their mission is to take control of the situation in Punjab and disturb the peace, which as president of Akali Dal, I will never allow it. Neither my father allowed it,

0: This is the show where we bring you all the hot and happenings from the world of entertainment and lifestyle.
1: Really?
0: Fashion that made you gag. Films that made you fangirl. Art that made it to the gram. And trends that kept us with the program. Let's get it. Hello and welcome to a brand new show. I am your host Mayank Chaudhary and this is Limelight.
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13: Prime Minister Narendra Modi spoke to him at length yesterday.
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0: Welcome back. Well, let's now take a look at the entire controversy over Meta and the Instagram platform, and especially after the Jantar Mantar protest and then the Jharkhand protest. Now, social media is supposed to give every voice an equal shot, but can an algorithm decide which protest becomes a national movement, which one disappears? A day after NDTV's data-led investigation into the starkly different Instagram visibility of the Jantar Mantar and then the Ranchi protest, Meta is facing questions, with the BJP also weighing into our report. So who really controls the conversation on your screen? Take a look at this report.
1: Truth is, this was a day after NDTV exposed how the social media algorithm may be shaping which protests get national attention, fresh questions are mounting over Meta's role. BJP is asking Meta to answer. The question being raised is not simply why only one protest went viral.
2: There are serious allegations on the platform. The platform needs to answer that does its algorithm suppress a particular type of content and it promotes a particular type of content. The recent data which has come up points towards an allegation that Meta attempted to de-boost and de-amplify content related to Jharkhand student protest.
1: Our investigation compared two student protests, one in Delhi, one in Ranchi. Same platform, similar youth anger, dramatically different visibility. So what did our numbers show? Data beings ran the numbers for NDTV. A search for Delhi CJP protests returned 5,239 posts. For Ranchi student protests, it was just 1,062 posts. But the real difference was not the number of posts. It was what happened to those posts after they entered the Instagram ecosystem. Those 5,239 Delhi posts came from around 3,100 accounts, but reached 1.85 crore people. That works out to roughly 5,800 times amplification. Average engagement, more than 3,500 interaction per post. But for Ranchi, it was only 1,062 posts from 290 accounts. Reach was around 6 lakh against 1.85 crore. But this data does not prove that Meta deliberately suppressed Ranchi. There are obvious differences between the two protests: geography, political relevance, news cycles, influencers, and the nature of the events. But the disparity is large enough to raise legitimate questions. Who or what determines how much social oxygen a protest gets on your feet? The fresh criticism against Meta also just comes in days after its showdown with the Indian government over the removal of PM Modi's bridges. And India is not the only country it is facing flacking. In Australia, Meta temporarily blocked news content during a dispute over payments to media publishers before eventually restoring it. In Europe, it pushed back against stricter data transfer rules, even warning it could withdraw key services before remaining under a new regulatory framework. Brazil witnessed the confrontation over proposed legislation aimed at tackling fake news, while in Canada, Meta chose to block news sharing on Facebook and Instagram rather than comply with the law requiring payments to publishers. Facebook and Instagram are on trial over claims they were designed to keep children hooked. 29 US states accused Meta of maximizing engagement among young users while downplaying the risks. Bureau Report, NDTV Bharat.
0: News now from Tamil Nadu, and some relief for Chief Minister Vijay coming in from the top court. In fact, the Supreme Court has stepped into the issue of giving jobs to the families of the Karur victims, appointment of family members of victims of the Karur stampede. Now the apex court has stayed the Madras High Court order that had cancelled the compassionate appointments announced for the victims' families. The Supreme Court issued a notice in the matter and questioned why the government cannot provide employment to families of those who died in such a tragedy, particularly when the deceased was the sole breadwinner. Meanwhile, the AIADMK has slammed Vijay and said that compensation should not wash out the probe and justice should be delivered to the victims and their families.
3: I am really happy as a citizen of Tamil Nadu and India, not necessarily as a TVK spokesperson.
4: Right.
3: We in TVK are very careful and make sure we spend every rupee which is not ours but the people of Tamil Nadu and the country properly. Now, the DMK governments negligence, I would say gross negligence, that led to this. In United States, if a road accident happens, then the city government or whichever the government is responsible pays for it, particularly when it is gross negligence. So we think we did the right thing. We are happy the Supreme Court upheld our decision.
4: That suits well for the judiciary, yes, sir. Somebody sees it as a compassionate grounds. The other sees that when the matter is pending before the court, it's judges, giving them the job of purpose will amount to corruption because they will not come out with the truth. At the end of the day, justice will not be delivered to the victim and their victim families. A compensation should not derail. The investigation was the prima facie point when the job offer was cancelled. But all said and done, everybody are same in front of the law. And if you have committed something where it has led to the loss of lives, you are accountable to it. Just by stating that I empathize with the victim families, I've never seen anybody who empathizes rather than going to their place or house, invite them to your place, which is 300 kilometers away, and says that I am taking part with their sorrow. It's all drama and theatrics that what is boiling out and is turning out to be. While the job offers might give some relief to the families.
0: News now from Karnataka. And Karnataka Minister Zamir Ahmed has talked to Rao after he has refused to participate in flag hoisting on the 15th of August in the program in his district. On Independence Day, Chief Minister D.K. Shivkumar has dropped the name of Zamir Ahmed from the list of district in charge. Now, this comes after the Karnataka minister wrote to the Chief Minister requesting he not be assigned responsibility of district in charge minister for any district in coming days. He sought exemption from hoisting the national flag on Independence Day during the celebrations. Now, sources say that Zamir is miffed over portfolio changes, though he has cited work commitments. But the BJP has targeted the DKS government over this and accused the Congress of insulting the national flag and questioning the delay in cabinet allocations.
5: Hoisting a national flag on August 15th, it's a responsibility. It's a pride every Indian has. So by rejecting to hoist the national flag, you're not only insulting the national flag, you're also insulting your ministry. So I demand Zamir Ahmedji, respectfully, please take back your decision. It is your duty. It is not an option. Please go and hoist the national flag on August 15th at Vijayanagara district.
6: See, why this opposition, when they got lot of issues of students in need, the social sector, why they want to talk all on this unnecessarily? Zamir is a patriotic and he is one of the social concern, and every section of the society, all communities are support him. And he is always in Congress. Why these want to spoil the atmosphere in this one? Are they happy by spoiling their mind and their situation? What is the intention? Let them clearly tell what is the intention.
7: It's not a discernment. He says that he doesn't want to do that. Where is question of discernment? It depends on how you want to look at it. Somebody tell that I don't want that responsibility of being in charge of an hospital, that's Vijayanagara. So in what's with a discernment?
0: Meanwhile, D.K. Shivkumar's portfolio allocation seemed to have given him more of a headache, with the BJP hitting out at DKS and the Congress Party for having no women in the cabinet ever since, you know, the cabinet expansion and portfolio allocation, the BJP calling the Congress anti-women. Take a look.
8: This Congress Party government is an anti-women's party. There is no woman representation at all in the cabinet. So that they are talking much about the women empowerment and everything. So

0: thank for their concern, for their concerning the what they were told about woman representation. But they should think it was only Congress who has given the most of the most importance to the woman reservation. Let it be in the panchayat reservation, local body reservation. Who has given in the job reservation? It was only Congress. It was not BJP. Let BJP only, let them tell BJP any one good work, what they have done for the woman section of the society, woman society in this country. One work, let them tell that. Only slogan is there. No practical, nothing is there. So they don't have any, what is the moral right.
1: All right, let's shift focus now to the food safety crackdown that we've been seeing in Karnataka and in Bengaluru. And after raids that took place against five-star hotels and warehouses as well, and now raids taking place in Bengaluru at the canteen of the Apollo Hospital. This was at Banarghatta. And to the shock of many, expired and stale items were found in the kitchen of this hospital canteen. Expired packets of rava, icing sugar, maida, bakery products like bread and dairy products were recovered from the kitchen of Apollo Hospital, and they were found to be expired chopping boards and packets of misbranded items as well, expired seasoning, expired pulses, frozen packs of stale vegetables were also recovered from the hospital kitchen. So this comes after there have been raids on five-star hotels as well as warehouses of food delivery platforms. Food being served to patients in this hospital as big as Apollo is being largely made of expired or stale ingredients is what this raid has found. Hygiene and food safety is being compromised at the hospital, say the authorities, where it should be paramount. All right, these raids have really made people rethink eating out and the kind of food and hygiene at the places that they're eating out in. Well, with that, we'll sip into a short break. More news coming up on the other side.

0: This is the show where we bring you all the hot and happenings from the world of entertainment and lifestyle.
1: Really?
0: Fashion that made you gag. Films that made you fangirl. Art that made it to the gram. And trends that kept us with the program. Let's get it. Hello and welcome to a brand new show. I am your host, Mayank Chaudhary, and this is Limelight.
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8: Welcome back. Now, a video of a Tesla car taking on the chaotic streets of Gurugram is going viral. And believe me, I've driven in Gurugram. I know exactly what it had to negotiate and the kind of chaos and challenges that are there in the streets there. Footage shared by NDTV Automate shows a Tesla Model Y navigating dense traffic with its display detecting motorcycles, cars, trucks and pedestrians all around the vehicle. The clip has clocked millions of views with users joking that Indian roads are giving Tesla's detection technology a serious desi reality check. The crowded visualization has prompted plenty of humor online, with some users suggesting Indian traffic could be the ultimate stress test for Tesla's technology. But there is an important caveat. The busy display does not by itself prove that Tesla's safety or driver assistance system malfunctioned. Tesla says its vehicle use 8 cameras and vision processing to detect vehicles, pedestrians and cyclists around the car. And in India's a tightly packed, unpredictable traffic, the technology certainly appears to have a lot more to process. Perhaps Tesla's toughest road test yet. All right, moving on to other news and news about climate change. Large parts of Western Europe will be sweltering once again, with Britain poised for its fifth heat wave of an exceptional summer that is expected to be the hottest on record. Britain is facing a severe drought as another heat wave grips the country, putting farmers and water supplies under growing pressure. The crisis could soon hit Britain's supermarket shelves as well. Here's a report.
9: The United Kingdom is running dangerously short of water. Nearly three quarters of England and all of Wales are now in drought. And with another heat wave sweeping across the country, the pressure is mounting on homes, farms, and the environment. The warning comes as UK heads towards what could be its hottest summer on record. At a meeting of the government's emergency panel, Prime Minister Andy Burnham warned of the growing risk of wildfires. But for farmers, the immediate threat is more basic water.
10: The big risk in terms of risk to the wider regions across the country is the risk of wildfires. And what we are seeing is multiple serious incidents across the country. Fire services, by and large, are supporting each other through mutual aid to deal with those incidents, but we are keeping a very close watching brief on them. Said that we've all but confirmed, or had it confirmed, that this is the hottest summer on record. And as we go through it, we need to realise that these conditions could be with us for some weeks yet.
9: From above, this should look like a vast body of water. Instead, much of it is bone dry. This is Summer Pit Reservoir at the Elveden Estate. It was built less than a year ago to secure water for crops. Its capacity is 500,000 cubic meters of water, which is roughly 200 Olympic-sized swimming pools. Today, almost all of it is gone. And that is a major concern for one of UK's biggest farming operations. The Elveden Estate spans around 22,500 acres on the Suffolk-Norfolk border, including more than 10,000 acres of farmland. Three reservoirs were built to store water for its crops. But this summer, even that reserve is running dangerously low.
6: Farms say they've had to fork out hundreds of thousands of pounds in irrigation and electricity costs because of the severe drought the UK has seen recently. And that's all for its vast collection of crops, including vegetables like onions and potatoes, as well as cereal crops like rye, barley and wheat. With costs so high, could the price we pay for groceries go up as a result?
9: The consequences could reach far beyond the farm. Less water means greater pressure on irrigation. Greater pressure on irrigation means greater pressure on crops. And if yields fall, the next impact could be felt in the supermarket aisle. Bureau Report, NDTV World.
8: All right, so the UK drought can have a big impact on food prices. Well, with that, it's a wrap from me. Thanks so much for watching. News and updates continue right here on NDTV.

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0: Fashion that made you gag. Films that made you fangirl. Art that made it to the gram. And trends that kept us with the program. Let's get it. Hello and welcome to a brand new show. I am your host Mayank Chaudhary and this is Limelight.
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welcome. You're watching Prime 5 with me, Raisha Sehgal. On the show today, our top focus is on how the Supreme Court has wrapped the Bar Council of India. CJI goes on to say that this is a matter between me and students. We'll take you through the key highlights of that. Also on Prime 5 today, we'll take you through the gruesome, gory details of the Darshan case that sickened the nation a few years ago. Lots more lined up, but first, the headlines we're tracking for you on the show today. NDTV accesses details of the Sukhbir Singh Badal attack FIR. The attacker had to clear intent to kill, shouted religious slogans. Four seconds of horror in Air India flight that plunged 300 feet mid-air. Airbus's initial reading of the flight says plane had no controls for 4 seconds. Phuket-Delhi flight suffered rare malfunction. Rahul Gandhi laughs off Meloni jibe by Congress leader Sandeep Dixit. JP Nadda hits out, says opposition leaders like Rahul Gandhi are misfortune. Chief Justice of India raps the Bar Council of India, slams council's action against Nalsar students, says it's absolutely uncalled for. Also says the matter is between him and the students, further insist that the students have every right to protest. A devastating tragedy unfolds in Uttarakhand as 7 workers lose their lives and 14 suffer injuries in a tunnel collapse. 3 workers remain trapped as rescuers race against time to bring them home. Sources telling NDTV that VVS Lakshman is set to become the BCCI's first director of cricket. Chief selector Ajit Agarkar and head coach Gautam Gambhir to continue their roles till 2027.

And we have some breaking news for you. IndiGo's statement on the Bhubaneswar Airport incident is now out. IndiGo Flight 60-7352, scheduled to operate from Bhubaneswar to Kolkata on August 13, 2026, was cancelled due to a technical snag which was identified during the mandatory pre-departure inspection of the aircraft. IndiGo goes on to say, and I'm quoting here, "We regret the inconvenience caused to our customers and took all efforts to minimize the same, including offering them regular updates, refreshments, accommodation and other travel options or full refunds as applicable. During this, one of the customers who caused damage to the airport property was declared unruly and handed over to the relevant security agencies in line with standard operating procedures." IndiGo goes on to say that we thank our customers for their patience and understanding. It goes on to say that at IndiGo, the safety and comfort of our customers are top priority. But perhaps this is not the first time that something like this has happened with the IndiGo airline. A lot of customers have come out and said that perhaps IndiGo is failing to follow the new roster rules, pilot roster rules. I will go across with H3, who's been tracking the story very closely. Tejshree, that statement by IndiGo saying we regret inconvenience and we've offered all kinds

0: kind of assistance to our customers. But Teshri, this is not the first time that something like this has happened with IndiGo. In the past as well, there have been various cancellation of flights as well. Teshri. All right, we'll get connected with Teshri in just a few moments. But this is what has happened when the Bhubaneswar flight was cancelled after it was scheduled to take off at 2:30 in the afternoon. But the passengers kept on waiting till 5:30 p.m. And at 5:30 p.m., IndiGo comes out and says that they've cancelled that flight. And the latest coming in is that IndiGo has given out that statement. In other news, the Bar Council of India has now withdrawn its controversial order barring Nalsar's 2026 law graduates from enrolling as advocates. The development comes after the Supreme Court took up the matter with Chief Justice Surya Kant, calling the BCI's Bar Council of India's action totally uncalled for. The CGI said that even if students had made a wrong statement or that they were protesting, that did not take away their right to protest. The BCI has now withdrawn its pending circular. The BCI has, of course, taken a U-turn, and the Supreme Court has directed that no coercive, no punitive action will be taken against the students over the incidents. The fact-finding inquiry by the BCI will, however, continue. Meanwhile, all 2026 graduates of the Nalsar University are free to seek enrollment with the State Bar Council of their choice. That's what the CGI has also said. CGI Kant also urged the students to enroll and join the Supreme Court Bar. So this is what has happened. A U-turn by the BCI, of course. Let's also take a listen to all the reactions that are coming in, what the lawyers have to say, and the CGI wraps the Bar Council on that verdict.
1: Such kind of act.
2: BCI chairman is behaving like the BCI is his personal property. When he issues an order or issues a letter or issues a direction, he does not even refer to under which provision of the act or the regulation he is making such kind of an order. BCI doesn't have some overarching power as if he's the Shahenshah of the advocacy regulation in this country. He is merely a statutory body. I don't know how he is continuing for more than 12 years. Even president of Supreme Court Bar can do only 4 terms, that is 4 years, but he has continued for more than 12 years. But obviously, the reason is quite obvious because this 12 years has given him the Rajya Sabha seat also.
3: Students of Nalsar are being misguided and misled by certain elements in opposing the CJS visit to Nalsar convocation. I myself was member of Academic Council and governing body member of the Nalsar University. Nalsar University is controlled by BCI and also the judiciary. The Chief Justice of Telangana is the Chancellor of Nalsar University, and CJI is also one of the chancellors and visiting chancellors of many national law universities. He is the head of the institution, judicial institution in the country, Supreme Court's Chief Justice of India. So therefore, not allowing him or asking him not to come is not justified. It is condemned. Some students are being misled. Whatever order the Chief Justice of India gives, it is an order which is a judicial order, and we have to respect that order.
4: Itna hume jarur kehna chahenge ki agar constitution ka highest interpreter koi hai, to Supreme Court hai. और अगर सुप्रीम कोर्ट में जो कॉन्स्टिट्यूशन में जो प्रोविज़न दिए गए हैं जो फंडामेंटल राइट्स 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
0: So the Bar Council has, of course, taken a rollback of that ban on the Nalsar students. It had an exclusive conversation with NDTV. BCI Chairman Manan Kumar Mishra explains why the original order was issued, what prompted the U-turn, and what happens next in the Nalsar case. Take a look.
5: BCI We have seen that there is a backlash now, first of all, that the

0: First up, the Supreme Court says that the students have the unquestionable right to protest. Second, Supreme Court says that students have the right to dissent as well. That's, of course, our second pointer. Third, they say do not warrant regulatory punishment to the students. CJI also goes on to say that the BCI cannot take things in their own hands, says no interference. That's our third pointer. That the BCI cannot take things in their own hands. Let's shift our focus now. And the Supreme Court also asked the BCI, who are they to interfere and take things in their own hands? They've also questioned authority of the BCI. They've questioned the Bar Council of India's authority to make such decisions. And Supreme Court has gone on to say that no punitive action will be taken against students, no coercive action against students and also the faculty of the Nalsar College. And lastly, the BCR, the Supreme Court has also invited the students to join the Supreme Court bar. So this is where things stand and what all happened in this case. I will go across to my colleague Ishika, who's been tracking the story very closely. Ishika, the CJI has come out and, of course, said that this is a matter between me and the students. Give us a lowdown of all the key directives issued by the Supreme Court and this U-turn by the Bar Council of India.
1: Well, first of all, Rachel, you know, it is the U-turn of the BCI, that is the Bar Council of India, that is at the center of the debate, because remember, it was the Bar Council of India which had in fact issued directions barring the enrollment of the 2026 batch of the Nalsar students after in fact there was apparently protest against the CJI. Now, let me tell you that while speaking to NDTV, the Bar Council of India chairperson cleared that in 40 minutes the directive was withdrawn, but certainly the damage had been done. And in fact, the Chief Justice of India had in fact issued a strong worded response where he said that the BCI has no business to interfere. Now, over that, the Supreme Court's directions have now come in, questioning the authority of the BCI and also saying that there should be no action against the students or even the faculty. More so, the Supreme Court has also now invited the students to come and join the Supreme Court bar. And let me tell you that this is also now snowballed into a political controversy with opposition leaders like Asaduddin Owaisi, in fact, going on to say that, in fact, this is the way of the BCI to threaten the careers of the young students and also, in fact, to impose a ban on their independent thinking. So certainly it remains to be seen how the situation or the controversy, rather, will be panning out in the coming days.
0: Right, Ishika, absolutely. Thanks for sharing those crucial insights here with us on this story. And shifting our focus to other stories now, the Supreme Court has now stepped in over the appointment of family members of victims of the Karur stampede. The apex court has stayed the Madras High Court order that had earlier cancelled the compassionate appointments which was announced for the victims' families of the Karur stampede by the Chief Minister C. Joseph Vijay. The Supreme Court has now also issued notice in the matter. The bench questioned why the government cannot provide employment to the families of those who died in such a tragedy. That's what the Supreme Court has said, particularly when the disease was the sole breadwinner. Meanwhile, AIADMK has slammed Vijay and said that compensation should not wash out the probe and justice should be delivered to victims and their families. Let's now give you a lowdown of why the High Court struck down Vijay government's order first. First up, Vijay was giving government job letters to Karur victims' kin. So the reason number one is that it violates Article 16. That's reason number one. Violates Article 14. That's right to equality. These are the reasons given by the High Court to strike down the announcement by Vijay. Reason number two, violates Article 16, equality of opportunity in government jobs. And reason number three given by the Madras High Court was that the move could open floodgates for similar cases as well. It goes on to say that many are already awaiting compassionate appointments and why are you bringing another? Reason five, executive powers cannot override the Constitution.

0: destitution. These are the major reasons given by the Madras High Court to quash that announcement made by C. Joseph Vijay. But let's also now tell you what the Supreme Court clearly said. Supreme Court has clearly struck down those orders given by the Madras High Court. Supreme Court is, of course, the relief for Vijay and all the victims, families of the Karur stampede. It says something very unfortunate happened. Then, would you have objected? These are the statements by Supreme Court, which were given today. It also says that don't bring politics into it because hundreds of people died. And who are you to question the policy? And by giving jobs to people there on compassionate grounds, and especially in a situation if the sole earning member has died. So there's no problem in giving them compassionate jobs. Shouldn't the government give some employment? These are the questions that he's asked while quashing the statement given out by the Madras High Court. Supreme Court says, give employment to son, to daughter, or to wife. And there's nothing wrong in it as per their educational qualifications. And it also says these are the major statements given out by the Supreme Court today as it quashes all the statements by the Madras High Court. And we have some more breaking news coming in for you. Former Indian skipper Sourav Ganguly has spoken out after receiving death threats. Ganguly said threats had been received in the past as well and they were resolved. He further goes on to say that we are expressing confidence that the latest incident would also be dealt with. He added that the police have been informed and his security has also now been heightened. Those are the big statements coming out of Sourav Ganguly, who earlier faced death threats. He said that the police have been informed and the cops have heightened his security. He also says it's not the first time that there have been death threats given to Sourav Ganguly. He has received multiple death threats in the past as well. And he says security has been beefed up. This is regarding the latest incident where Sourav Ganguly received death threats. He added that the police have been informed and his security has also now been heightened. That's the first statement of Sourav Ganguly after he received death threats. Take a listen.
1: ने रिपोर्ट किया है पुलिस को वी हैव रिपोर्टेड द पुलिस आई एम श्योर द पुलिस विल सॉर्ट इट आउट यही का नंबर था
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0: All right, my colleague Shreyasi Reza, John Milive. Shreyasi, Sourav Ganguly, they're saying that this is not the first time he's received death threats. This time, his wife, Donna, also received death threats along with him. Tell us more.
3: That's right. Just last week, cricketer Sourav Ganguly and his wife filed a formal complaint with Thakur Pukur police alleging that they have been receiving death threats over telephone calls and emails. And today, Sourav Ganguly has spoken out and said that the police will, take action. He said this is not the first time that he has received such death threats, but also said that his security has been tightened. So Kolkata police there ensuring that there is no lapse in his security after receiving those death threats. Additional forces have been deployed for the security of Sourav Ganguly when he's moving around within the state.
0: Tracy, we're also learning that the police complaint was filed by Sourav Ganguly's manager. He says he's received multiple death threats, not just him, but also his family. And the complaint also alleges that he has been receiving letters on his name for the past 6 months. Tell us more about what you know about those details.
3: Well, this entire matter was reported to the police and it is under investigation currently. But of course, Sourav Ganguly there taking this opportunity to tell the media that he is awaiting police action. And this is not the first time that he has received these threats. But of course, how serious these are and whether it's a prank or someone really intentionally sending these letters to Sourav Ganguly, that is what the police is investigating at the moment.
0: Right, of course, there'll be various angles that the police will be examining. But thanks very much, Tracy, for sharing those crucial insights here with us. And we have some more breaking news coming in for you. India's Defence Minister Rajnath Singh says, in my long political life, I had never seen such indecent and unimaginable conduct from any LOP. Such conduct is a grave sign of a threat to a healthy democracy. Rahul Gandhi might have frustration with Prime Minister Modi in his mind, but such indecent remarks are unacceptable. That's a big statement from India's defense minister. Take a listen to what he said.
2: प्रधानमंत्री श्री नरेंद्र मोदी जी एवं भारत की विदेश नीति के प्रति जो टिप्पणी की है वो अत्यंत निम्न स्तरीय और निंदाजनक तो है ही, मुझे व्यक्तिगत रूप से बहुत ही पीड़ा देने वाली भी है, क्योंकि अपने 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
0: India's defense minister condemning those gestures, statement by Rahul Gandhi. Let's give you a lowdown of what the LOP exactly did. A row erupted after Congress MP Rahul Gandhi hugged his party leader Sandeep Dixit there at an event, and this was perhaps done to take a jibe at Prime Minister Modi's foreign policy, because we've seen how Prime Minister Modi hugs the foreign leaders. Extremely deplorable what the LOP has said, what the LOP has done, how he's hugged Sandeep Dixit and passed those jibe at the Prime Minister, because under Prime Minister Modi, India's stature has only increased from the G20 to the upcoming BRICS summit. The foreign leaders and India's stature and India's foreign policy has only increased under Prime Minister Modi. But this is exactly what Rahul Gandhi said, and rather the Congress has now come out and defended those statements, those actions by Rahul Gandhi, saying that Rahul Gandhi did not mention Meloni's name, while the BJP has called this incident extremely deplorable. Rajnath Singh coming out and saying unimaginable conduct by a sitting LOP, where he's mocked the Prime Minister of India at this point of time, and he has made fun of Prime Minister Modi's foreign policy, because whenever Prime Minister Modi travels to other countries, India's put on a huge pedestal. India's foreign policy has increased. We've seen the G20 summit, we've seen the G7 summit, we've seen how India's foreign policy has only strengthened under Prime Minister Modi, and of course the upcoming BRICS as well. But amid all of this growing stature of India, we have the LOP making such indecent remarks. I will go across to my colleague Akhilesh for more on this. Akhilesh, extremely deplorable what Rahul Gandhi has said and done with his colleague Sandeep Dixit, hugging him and saying that this is Prime Minister Modi's foreign policy, because the reality is that India is only growing under Prime Minister Modi, especially when it comes to foreign policy.
4: That's correct. And now Defense Minister Rajnath Singh condemning remarks made by Rahul Gandhi and Sandeep Dixit yesterday at the Constitutional Club. Remember, Rajnath Singh is somebody who is the topmost, senior-most ministers of this Modi government, and he has very good relations across all the political parties. He has reached, and that's why whatever he says is taken seriously by everybody. Now, his condemning remarks made by Rahul Gandhi, saying very clearly that he has never heard such remarks, and somebody who has the surname of Gandhi should never have used such remarks. And he also said in his remarks that Rahul Gandhi has not only dented

0: image of Prime Minister Modi, but in India's international image is also dented because of Rahul Gandhi's remarks. Nobody could imagine that Congress, which has a legacy of Lal Bal Pal, Mahatma Gandhi, Jawaharlal Nehru, Subhash Chandra Bose, Rajendra Prasad, Narasimha Rao, Pranab Mukherjee, that Congress leader can use such language for India's Prime Minister. So Defense Minister Rajnath Singh condemning it in strongest term, and he also said very clearly that the remarks made by Rahul Gandhi actually demeans the position of the leader of the opposition in the Lok Sabha. Similar sentiments were expressed in the morning by the leader of the House in the Rajya Sabha and the Health Minister J.P. Nadda, when he says this is not expected from any Congress leader, and the Congress should also think why such senior leader is making such remarks. So now BJP's topmost leadership is coming out in open and condemning Rahul Gandhi's remarks. As I mentioned, that you know this may actually turn out to be a very big moment as far as the BJP is concerned.
1: Right, Akhilesh. And Congress, of course, still defending their actions. But thanks very much, Akhilesh, for sharing those insights here with us. We have some more breaking news for you. This is from the state of West Bengal. Now, eggs were thrown at Nirmal Ghosh, former TMC MLA from Panihati, while he was being taken from Kardha police station to Barakpur court. He has now been arrested in connection with the RG Kaur rape and murder case. And he was on a tour along with his son when eggs were thrown at him. That's the former TMC MLA Nirmal Ghosh and his son were pelted with eggs and mud. Let's tell you more about Nirmal Ghosh himself. This is regarding the arrest which was linked to the RG Kaur rape hospital case investigation. And Nirmal Ghosh was arrested in connection with the controversial hurried cremation and destruction of evidence at the RG Kaur Medical College rape murder case. And we've seen on your screens right now are how the protesters, the crowd are hurling eggs and muck and shoes while chanting thief at Nirmal Ghosh and his son, who's a former TMC MLA. Growing anger indeed amongst the people there. And go across to Shreya Siray. Shreya, give us a lowdown of all that has happened. Of course, there's growing anger amongst the people there in Kolkata regarding the RG Kaur medical rape case, and Nirmal Ghosh, a prime target because of the hurried cremation and all that he did.
2: Of course, it's been 2 years since that heinous crime took place here in Kolkata at a government-run hospital where an on-duty junior doctor was allegedly raped and murdered. The bigger investigation, of course, lies with the Central Bureau of Investigation, which has been asked to really hurry up and file the charge sheet in this particular case. But a parallel investigation has been now launched by the state government as well after Chief Minister Shubhendu Adhikari directed the CP of Barakpur to file a case against those who tried to cremate Abhaya in a hurry on the day of that heinous crime on 9th August. And right after that, an FIR was lodged earlier this week. And now, former Trinamool Congress MLA Nirmal Ghosh, who was the MLA of Panihati, from where now Abhaya's mother has won the elections from, he has been arrested and investigations are on. He was arrested yesterday from Odisha. Today he was produced in court where the police sought 14 days custody to interrogate him.
1: Right, absolutely. Thanks for sharing those insights here with us. And shifting our focus now to other stories. Rescue efforts to evacuate... All right, shifting our focus to other stories now. Rescue efforts to evacuate the remaining three people trapped inside the THDC tunnel. Teams from the NDRF, SDRF, State Police, CISF, ITBP and the district administrations are present. Rescue ops are underway at that Chamoli tunnel incident in Uttarakhand. However, continuous rainfall is making the rescue operation difficult, with the water level inside the tunnel also rising. Remember, there are still three workers who are trapped inside the tunnel, and at least seven of them died. They succumbed to the injuries. This is, of course, the rainfall which is now hampering the rescue operations that is happening at that tunnel in Uttarakhand's Chamoli. It's a race against time right now that we're witnessing. The various teams who have swung into action who are trying to take the three workers out. The NDRF, SDRF, State Police, CISF, they all are working cohesively to take the three workers who are still trapped inside the tunnel. Earlier, you of course saw the Uttarakhand Chief Minister also witnessing the tunnel. I want to go across to my colleague Kishore Johamir. फोन लाइन में ज्वाइन कर रहे हैं। किशोर जी, आप हमें बता सकते हैं

0: This is a show where we bring you all the hot and happenings from the world of entertainment and lifestyle.
1: Really?
0: Fashion that made you gag. Films that made you fangirl. Art that made it to the gram. And trends that kept us with the program. Let's get it. Hello and welcome to a brand new show. I am your host Mayank Chaudhary and this is Limelight.
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21: बहुत.
20: फैमिली विजिट करने आ.
22: Welcome back. In other news, Nepal's Gorkha connection with the Indian Army is once again at the center of a debate. In Pokhara, Nepali youths, former Gorkha soldiers and their families have taken to the streets demanding that Nepali citizens should be allowed to enlist themselves to serve in the Indian Army under the Agnipath scheme. Recruitment has been suspended since 2019 and Nepal stopped that process after India introduced Agnipath in 2022. The protesters now want Kathmandu to reopen recruitment, saying that thousands of young Nepalis depend on these opportunities for employment and that they say it's better to serve in the Indian Army than to work in Gulf.
23: On the streets of Pokhara, a familiar demand is back in focus. Nepali youth, former Gorkha soldiers

0: and their families have come together, calling for the resumption of recruitment into the Indian Army. Their message to the government in Kathmandu is clear. Allow Nepali citizens to join the Indian Army as Agniveers. The protest was organized by the Indian ex-servicemen Gorkha Brigade Nepal. The march began at Pokhara Stadium and moved towards the district administration office. Protesters submitted a memorandum to the chief district officer of Kaske demanding the immediate reopening of the recruitment process. For generations, Gorkha soldiers have been one of the strongest links between India and Nepal. But recruitment has been on hold since 2019. It was initially paused during the COVID-19 pandemic. Then came another roadblock. India introduced the Agnipath recruitment scheme in 2022. Under Agnipath, recruits serve for 4 years. Up to 25% are eligible to be retained for permanent service. The remaining 75% leave after 4 years with a one-time financial package, but without a pension or long-term service benefits. Nepal has argued that this arrangement does not fit with the provisions of the 1947 India-Nepal-Britain tripartite agreement. But for many young Nepalis, the issue is also about jobs. With limited employment opportunities at home, protesters say joining the Indian Army remains an important career option. They argue that Nepali youth should have the choice of joining as Agniveers instead of being forced to look for work in Gulf countries and elsewhere. For the protesters, this is not just about a recruitment scheme. It is about jobs, a military tradition built over generations, and one of the oldest people-to-people links between India and Nepal. Bureau Report, NDTV.
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0: This is the show where we bring you all the hot and happenings from the world of entertainment and lifestyle.
1: Really?
0: Fashion that made you gag. Films that made you fangirl. Art that made it to the gram. And trends that kept us with the program. Let's get it. Hello and welcome to a brand new show. I am your host Mayank Chaudhary and this is Limelight.
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3: brought clarity to complex issues of national security and international affairs.
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13: 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I'm going to try and get more into the crowds. 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
13: We've got a picture of the letter. What is in your letter? You can never predict what's going to happen in Tamil Nadu politics. 21 days in Kashmir. Unfiltered list of things I

0: mission. My father, Sir Prakash Singh Badal, never compromised against these forces. He always stood for that all communities, all religion people should live together happily. That is the reason whenever my father was chief minister, he maintained communal harmony and respect for all religions. These forces, which have been prevalent before, tried about a year back also attempt on me. They tried again. Their mission is to take control of the situation in Punjab and disturb the peace, which as president of Akali Dal, I will never allow it. Neither my father allowed it. Both times they attacked me in the holiest places. First time in Golden Temple and second time in Takht Hazur Sahib. I always said, jide sir te guru sahib da hath hoye, ohnu koi aanch nahi aundi. 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harmony is number one.
1: All right. Let's now tell you about the Nihang vigilantism, which has taken place in the past few months. This is perhaps how the Nihangs, or people are pretending to be Nihangs, have taken law and order in their own hands. First up, this happened this year in June 2026. This is where the Kulhal checkpoint standoff, where swords and iron rods were used to break police barricades. That's the first instance. Then, another example, Dehradun entry was blocked after overnight negotiations. Moving on, another incident at the Nagrasu Gurudwara, where the armed Nihangs took over the Gurudwara. This was a Gurudwara standoff, which turned into a police confrontation there as well. The property there, the Gurudwara, was vandalized. Elderly devotee were allegedly held hostage. Moving on to another incident, this happened at the Karna Prayag clash, where the parking dispute with the Nihangs, that turned violent. And swords were again used in clash with the local residents. And in that, four locals were injured and four Nihangs were arrested. Moving on to June 2025, social media influencer was killed in Bhatinda. The restaurant attack over delayed food order in Jalandhar by the Nihangs. Of course, they've used sword there as well. Moving on to April 2025, this happened in Panipat, a Panipat temple standoff, and swords brandished inside the temple area. January last year, Nihangs linked to robberies and police attack as well. In July 2024, shopkeeper killed in Tarantaran. In July 2024 as well, Shiv Sena leader was also attacked with swords by Nihangs. In January 2024 as well, youth killed inside the Fagwara Gurudwara. And these are the lowdown of the Nihang vigilantism, the recent flashpoints. And to talk more on this and what has happened with Sukhbir Singh Badal, I'm now being joined by Harmeet Shah Singh, Communications Director, United Sikhs. She's joining me live from London. Pardon me, he is online from London. I'm also being joined by Vipin Pabbi, senior journalist, and IPS Gurendra, former ADGP Law and Order Punjab. If I can, thank you so much for joining us on NDTV. If I can come to you first, Mr. Singh. This is the second attack on Sukhbir Singh Badal in less than 2 years, coming ahead of elections in Punjab. How do you read this? We heard Jaspal Singh coming out and saying that he is perhaps unhappy with the drug menace in Punjab. But do you think that there's more than what meets the eye because of all that has happened? Many Akali Dal's government in Punjab, from the sacrilege incident to other issues.
2: Which Mr. Singh are you?
1: Harmeet Shah Singh from London, please, yes.
2: Okay, great, thank you. So, Aisha, I think that this is more than fringe in the first place. This is not that, you know, some fringe elements are out there to wreak havoc. And you gave the lowdown there, but you missed a point that there was an incident in the UK. In fact, there was a young 18-year-old boy named Henry Nowak, who was murdered in December 2025. And the convict, the man and the young man who was convicted earlier this year in May was a Nihang Sikh. Now, and that incident triggered quite a storm in the Western world, even people like Elon Musk, they issued their reaction. So it's more than a fringe, and I think that what all is happening is kind of there are moderate Sikhs, of course, and largely the Sikhs are moderate, but I have a feeling, and I can be completely wrong there, that us moderate Sikhs have in their own zeal to oppose the right-wing Hindutva have pampered these elements. And this has happened over the past few years, maybe since the farm agitation that has taken place. And this is taking a toll on Sikh values and, of course, Sikh ethos in the first place.
1: Right.
2: So this is, yes.
1: Right. If I can come to you, Mr. Pabbi, do you think this is more than fringe? Because we've seen how Sukhbir Singh Badal had completely given himself to the Akal Takht. He also went through all the religious penance. He cleaned various gurudwaras, all the sevas he did. But still growing, lingering anger in Punjab against Shiromani Akali Dal and their government and what they did in 2007 and 2017.
3: Well, Rahesha, the trouble for Sukhbir Badal and the Akali Dal started in 2015. That was the year when a pardon was granted to Gurmeet Ram Rahim. He's a Baba who had been into a controversy where he dressed like a Sikh guru, and this caused a lot of resentment among the Sikh community. But in the year 2015, the Akal Takht, which was actually controlled by Sukhbir Badal and Shiromani Akali Dal, they granted a pardon to him. A pardon which is unprecedented because he did not even appear before the Akal Takht and he was given a pardon. So this created a lot of resentment, and this was shortly, it was later withdrawn. The next month, within a few weeks, it was withdrawn. But subsequently, within a couple of months, there were incidents of sacrilege where the pages of Guru Granth Sahib were torn and strewn all across, which caused huge resentment, a lot of protests, and finally led to police firing, and a couple of people were killed. So trouble began from there, and the main allegation against Badal and the government was that it did not take into cognizance, or it didn't show the alacrity to deal with the situation, and also to nab the culprits. It took several years before one or two of them were named.
1: Right.
3: So this resentment had been brewing against them, and that led to their defeat in the next assembly election, where they got 17 seats. And in the subsequent election, they got still lower number, just
1: right, Mr. Babi.
3: So right. That is the background.
1: Right. If I can come to you, IPS Gurminder Singh. This happened, this is the second attack which has happened at a religious site earlier in December 2024 as well outside of Gurudwara. Despite Sukhbir Singh Badal getting a Z-plus security, what are some of, do you think the security gets compromised when it's at a religious site?
4: Okay, Rensha, good evening to you and to fellow panelists and to the viewers. First of all, yes, before I directly answer your question, I would like to add that any violent attack, whatever it is, by leader, and that also on a religious place or around a religious place, is unacceptable. It appears that the attacker, it was premeditated. So a Sikh can't do this thing when a person is visiting a religious place. He was a sevadar. He was there for 2 years. So state police and Maharashtra government

0: has to come clean on it by going into all the details, forwarded and backwarded linkages. I will not directly say it that there is a conspiracy behind it till the police comes it up and brings it on record. Now, coming to your question directly, I do agree that religious places are a security challenge. Mm. And I remember when Shri Rahul Gandhiji stayed for 4 days for Seva at Darbar Sahib, I was ADG Law and Order. And I was specifically put on the duty and I remained with him.
1: Mm.
0: There were so many inputs which we handled. And fortunately, it was very stressful also. But fortunately, the stakeholders were able to ensure the visit of Shri Rahul Gandhi in a peaceful manner.
1: Mm. Right,
0: at the same time.
1: Yes, please.
0: Yes, please.
1: Please continue.
0: At the same time, now here comes that this is the second attack on the person, Mr. Sukhbir Badal.
1: Mm.
0: The earlier attack in Darbar Sahib at the very outset was not taken very seriously. And the attacker is now on bail, of course. Of course, trial is going on. That's a different matter. I don't know. Only SP concerned or Maharashtra police will be able to bring out if there is any connect between the two.
1: Hmm.
0: He has Z security. So I am sure there was advanced security liaison. At the same time, I do feel that when you are visiting a religious place as a devotee, because he was there not going as only as a politician, you usually yourself also feel relaxed that nobody is going to do something which will lead to a violent attack.
1: Right.
0: So all these things make it very complex an issue. But I do feel that Maharashtra police, earlier it was of course Amritsar police, now of course Maharashtra police has a work in hand to come clean on it, what is the background behind it.
1: Yes, and there's been no political motive that's come out so far. But if I can come to you, Mr. Harmeet, you spoke about how this is more than just radical fringe. But I want to ask you that despite Sukhbir Singh Badal completely submitting himself to all the errors that his government made in 2007-2017, there's still lingering and growing anger. That's what even Mr. Pabi came out and said. Do you think that this trust deficit between the Akali leadership and various Sikh communities is only widening, especially before the elections in Punjab?
2: I think what constitutes the Sikh community, first of all, let's understand that there are always, you know, there is no community is monolith in the first place. As Vipin Pabbi ji and Gurinder Singh ji, they spoke eloquently about it, about the security challenges. And Vipin Pabbi ji gave some sort of a historical background of what all happened in 2015 about the pardon to the Dera chief, et cetera, and then how that pardon was revoked. And to me, someone who is pardoned without being there and he doesn't happen to be a Sikh and he's summoned to, I mean, he's given a pardon for an earlier blasphemy case and then that pardon is revoked. This in itself speaks of institutional crisis that we in the community face. That said, the expression of religious identity through confrontation and violence is something that the community needs to reflect upon seriously. And unfortunately, I don't think it is happening at the level it should.
1: Mm.
2: So far as Sukhbir Badal is concerned, he spoke, I heard him, we heard his sound bite right now, and he spoke in a quite a nationalistic tone. But when he is there in Punjab, he also seemingly tries to appease those very elements. For example, recently there was this Satluj movie that came and went off, right? But they tried to co-opt Satluj movie and it backfired on them because that panthic space, that so-called panthic space is now being co-opted by Amritpal Singh's Waris Punjab Day. So Sukhbir Badal, the problem with Sukhbir Badal is that he is at his best when he goes to the flood-affected areas, when he sides with farmers, when he talks about education, when he talks about jobs, when he talks about unemployment. But when he dabbles into religious politics, I don't think this is the game that he can really play, and it backfires on him. So politically speaking, I think there is also a lesson for him not to appease those elements just because you are head of the Shiromani Akali Dal, and you know, you, because all old controversies will boomerang, and there will be quite a lot of whataboutry.
1: Yeah, absolutely. Because Sukhbir Singh Badal came out and said they are anti-India forces who are trying to disrupt the communal harmony there in Punjab. My last question to you, Mr. Pabbi, taking from what Mr. Harmeet said, do you think that panthic politics is now returning to Punjab?
3: Raisha, just before I answer that, just one thing I need to underline, and that is about the Nihangs. You had also shown clippings of Nihangs. I must tell you, the attacker this time was a government employee, or an employee in an MNC in Bombay. So he joined this sect only about 2 years ago. So he is not one of those from the seminary. He is not who had been from childhood, he had been a Nihang. No, he just joined about 2 years ago, and he was a Sevadar. And the question that you were asking, whether, can you please repeat?
1: The panthic politics, are they returning to Punjab? Because we've seen the rise of radical fringe as well ahead of elections.
3: Yes, you know, there has been always a fringe in Punjab who have been on the extreme side, and there has been always been there. There have been an MP also, a former IPS officer, Simranjit Singh Mann, who was there. But over the years, that had been declining. The vote share of these extremist groups was actually declining. But we see a rise again in the last 4 or 5 years after Amritpal Singh came in and he was elected the MP, and their vote share has slightly gone up. But they still remain one of the sections of things, and not even a majority section of it. But they do have significant. They are 2 MPs now, and I think 2 MLAs, if not one. So there is a segment, there is a section which is on the fringe and who are very vociferous about it. But I think the majority of Sikhs and Punjabis remain moderate.
1: Right, I'm afraid we're running out of time. Thanks very much, gentlemen, for joining us on NDTV and sharing your insights here with us.
2: Thank you, sir.
1: And shifting our focus to other news, for 4 seconds, Air India Phuket Delhi plane had no flight controls. And we at NDTV, we've now accessed new details in the Air India Phuket Delhi scare. In an NDTV exclusive, we bring you details of what happened inside the cockpit. Airbus's initial black box analysis shows the A320 lost all key flight controls for 4 critical seconds after all 3 hydraulic systems failed simultaneously. The elevators and the ailerons, they drifted, autopilot disconnected, and the co-pilot side stick inputs initially had no effect as stall warnings sounded. The hydraulic suddenly recovered, restoring control, but also triggering a violent nose-down movement that threw passengers and crew into the air. Airbus flagged a possible faulty hydraulic pressure sensor, but no cause is confirmed so far. Airbus, France's BA and India's AIB are now investigating this under ICAO Annex 13. The captain's positive marijuana test is also under probe, but that has not been linked to the incident so far. And my colleague Vishnu Som has more on this.
4: You know, I mean, it's a fairly frightening series of circumstances on board the Air India flight from Phuket to Delhi. What we've now been able to learn on the basis of a preliminary report which was filed by Airbus, the manufacturer of the aircraft, is that on for a period of between 4 to 6 seconds, the aircraft was essentially out of control when the control surfaces on the aircraft, which govern its ability to pitch up and pitch down, to bank or to roll one way or the other, they weren't responding. The control surfaces weren't responding. And they weren't responding because the hydraulic system, there's not one, but there are 3 hydraulic systems and backups on board. These were not operational in the way that they were meant to be. However, it's unclear what exactly took place, which triggered this event in the first place. Fortunately, after between 4 to 6 seconds, the situation righted itself. And once hydraulic pressure flowed to the control surfaces, the actions of the pilot to actually bring the nose of the aircraft down, because he sort of encountered what is called a stall warning, those appeared to work. And so he was able to right the aircraft and fly away safely. This is a report of the digital flight data recorder, in other words, the black box of the aircraft, having

0: been decoded by Airbus, and something that reached Air India headquarters shortly after midnight on the fourth night, fifth morning, right? Since then, French investigators and Airbus experts have joined the investigation physically over here in India. As I understand it, they've had access to the aircraft yesterday. And on the basis of that, they've submitted another report. Now, we don't know what that report has to say. They've submitted that report to India's accident investigator. So we'll have to wait and see what that finally is. It is by no means a final report, but we'll certainly have to wait and see if that's an important part. Whatever I have described to you over here is the technical aspect of what was being encountered on the aircraft. The role of the pilot, who you see a picture of on your screen, is something that we don't know at the moment. This pilot, the commanding officer of this aircraft, the pilot in command, wasn't physically at the controls when this event that I described took place. Were there any actions of his which need to be looked at on this flight, particularly since he's confirmed to have been positive for the use of marijuana through urine tests, both of which he failed after the aircraft landed in Delhi?
1: All right, so we've clearly told you about the 4 seconds of horror mid-flight. Let's now take you through all that we know of that 4 seconds of horror when nothing was working on that Air India 237 flight, Phuket to Delhi. First up, multiple defects were sounded on AI-237, and that's a 9:32 AM IST. Multiple hydraulic pressure warnings were also given. Then, again, at the same time, autopilot switched off on its own. Again, 9:32 AM, same time, faults in left and right elevator. A minute later, at 9:33 AM, emergency door warning, and that's at the right front of the aircraft. At 9:35 AM IST, another emergency door warning at the right rear. Almost half an hour later, at 10:15 AM IST, engine one anti-ice system also at fault. At 10:52 AM, autopilot disconnected again. So this is all that had happened when nothing was working on that Air India flight for a duration of 4 seconds before it plunged 300 feet down. On that note, we're slipping into a very short break, but come right back. Lots more lined up.

NDTV accesses details of the Sukhbir Badal attack FIR. The attacker had a clear intent to kill, shouted religious slogans. Rahul Gandhi laughs off Meloni dive by Congress leader Sandeep Dixit. JP Nadda hits out, says opposition leaders like Rahul Gandhi are misfortune to India.

0: This is the show where we bring you all the hot and happenings from the world of entertainment and lifestyle.
1: Really?
0: Fashion that made you gag. Films that made you fangirl. Art that made it to the gram. And trends that kept us with the program. Let's get it. Hello and welcome to a brand new show. I am your host Mayank Chaudhary and this is Limelight.
2: मीठा या नमकीन चाहे जैसे खाओ 100% सूजी से बनी आर प्योर वर्म इसलिए स्वादिष्ट सेहतमंद हर रोज
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3: brought clarity to complex issues of national security and international affairs.
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25: 21 days in Kashmir. Unfiltered list of things I saw and observed on the ground.
21: Very special ground report from the line of control. There were some children who've lost limbs in the shelling.
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0: Welcome back. In other news, a tricolor flying high above Earth and a special Independence Day message from India's all-weather friend, Russia. As India prepares to celebrate its 80th Independence Day, the wishes have come from an extraordinary location, 408 kilometers above Earth, aboard the International Space Station. And here's a glimpse of India's Independence Day celebrations from orbit.
1: Dear friends, the Republic of India is celebrating its 80th Independence Day. 8 decades ago, India broke free from colonial rule and embarked on a path of self-reliance and prosperity. Significantly, this year also marks the 65th anniversary of the greatest feat of human space exploration, historic flight by Soviet cosmonaut Yuri Gagarin.
2: In November 1961, he visited India and said that India is very beautiful from above, but it is even more beautiful on Earth. It is special because it is home to true friends. The friendship between our countries has been time-tested, and space exploration is one of the main areas of our cooperation. It started with the launch of the first Indian satellite, Aryabhata, in 1975, and followed by the flight of the first Indian cosmonaut, Rakesh Sharma, in 1984. Today, India creates its own main spacecraft, Gaganyaan, and Indian Gaganauts have already been trained at the Yuri Gagarin Cosmonaut Training Center in Zvezdny Gorodok.
3: This year, the Roscosmos State Corporation, the Rossatrudnichestvo Representative Office in the Republic of India, and the Indian Space Research Organization held a drawing competition dedicated to cooperation between Russia and India in space. The winning entries are presented here today. In this surrounding, we are delighted to extend our heartfelt congratulations to the friendly people of India on their independence and wish them peace and prosperity. Let the dreams inspire future generations to achieve new victories in the exploration of outer space. Long live India-Russia friendship.
0: On that note, we slip into a very short break. Come right back. Lots more lined up for you here on NDTV 24/7.

0: This is the show where we bring you all the hot and happenings from the world of entertainment and lifestyle.
1: Really?
0: Fashion that made you gag. Films that made you fangirl. Art that made it to the gram. And trends that kept us with the program. Let's get it. Hello and welcome to a brand new show. I am your host, Mayank Chaudhary, and this is Limelight.
2: मीठा या नमकीन चाहे जैसे खाओ 100% सूजी से बनी आर प्योर वर्म इसलिए स्वादिष्ट सेहतमंद हर रोज
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3: brought clarity to complex issues of national security and international affairs.
11: Prime Minister Narendra Modi spoke to him at length yesterday.
12: The Ayatollah Khamenei is gone.
13: There has been a missile attack right behind you.
14: And we need to rush into a shelter.
15: Heading there.
16: We have some breaking news coming in through. The Ministry of External Affairs has now given a statement on the comment that was made by Congress leader Rahul Gandhi on Prime Minister Modi and Giorgia Meloni. The MEA asserted that India shares a deep and strong ties with Italy while stressing that the relationship must continue to grow on the basis of mutual respect and understanding. And that's a big statement by the Ministry of External Affairs, saying that bilateral ties require mutual understanding between India and Italy. Of course, condemning that statement and that gesture by LOP Rahul Gandhi. Take a listen.
17: बहुत गहरे और मजबूत संबंध हैं और हम इस रिश्ते को और मजबूत करना चाहते हैं और जहां तक दो देशों के बीच में मित्रता की बात है रिश्तों की बात है उसको एक आदरपूर्ण उसको एक दायरे में रखना ज़रूरी होता है 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ज़रूरी होता है
16: Well, the MEA condemning LOP's actions, asserting that India-Italy ties are extremely important. But moving on to other stories now. A Tesla taking on the kiosk of Gurugram traffic is now going viral online. This is what's perhaps happened. Footage shared by NDTV Automate shows a Tesla Model Y navigating dense traffic with its display detecting motorcycles, cars, trucks, and pedestrians all around the vehicle. The clip has clocked millions of views, with users joking that Indian roads are giving Tesla's detection technology a serious desi reality check. Well, the crowded visualization has prompted plenty of humor online as well, with some users suggesting that Indian traffic could be the ultimate stress test for Tesla's technology. But there's an important caveat. The busy display does not by itself prove that Tesla's safety or driver assistance system malfunctioned. Tesla says

0: Its vehicles use 8 cameras and vision precision to detect vehicles, pedestrians and other people around the car. And of course, in India's tightly packed, unpredictable traffic, the technology certainly appears to have a lot more to process. Meanwhile, humanoid robots are no longer just performing in controlled demos. They are now entering real homes. We say that because a San Francisco-based robotics company is now offering customers the chance to have 2 humanoid robots clean their homes for an hour, vacuuming, wiping services, clearing clutter, and even taking out the trash. But here's a catch. The robots aren't fully autonomous yet. A human operator remotely supervises them throughout the session. So the question is, are we looking at the future of household robots or a very expensive real-world testing ground for AI? Here's more.
1: 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San Francisco-based Tau Robotics has expanded its home cleaning service. Customers can now book 2 humanoid robots for a single 1-hour session instead of just 1. Pricing is straightforward, $30 for 1 robot and $60 for 2. The catch is that the service is still invite-only in San Francisco, so customers need to request access through Tau's website or join the waitlist. To go with the expansion, Tau has released a time-lapse showing 2 robots working inside a real home. They move through the kitchen and living area, vacuuming, wiping down surfaces, clearing clutter, and taking out the trash. Tau brings the robots to your door, where they work for the full hour. But here's the part that matters. They are not operating entirely on their own. A human operator sits at Tau's facility and remotely guides the robots. AI handles much of the task execution, but a person is always watching and can step in when needed. Customers can request tasks such as vacuuming, wiping counters, taking out the trash, and general tidying. Bedrooms and bathrooms are kept off limits unless specifically requested. An adult also needs to be home throughout the session, and anyone present can shut the robot down if something goes wrong. Not really. This is, more accurately, a human-supervised robotic system than a fully independent humanoid. The gap is important. Demonstrating a robot on a clean lab floor is one thing, getting it to navigate a stranger's cluttered, oddly lit apartment and figure out what needs to be done is a completely different challenge. There is another important detail. The cameras remain on throughout the session. The footage is not only used to help operate the robots in real time, but also to train Tau's AI systems. Because for Tau, this is about cleaning. The service also acts as a real-world testing ground. No 2 homes are alike. Furniture, layouts, lighting, and unexpected obstacles can vary significantly. The kind of unpredictability is difficult to recreate in a lab. Every session gives Tau another source of real-world data, which could eventually help reduce how much human intervention the robots require. Tau Robotics was founded in 2024 to build general-purpose AI for robots. Its humanoids use Unitree hardware, which Tau has equipped with its own cameras, grippers, and onboard computing. The fact that a human still needs to supervise every session shows how far the technology is from truly autonomous household robots. For now, Tau is effectively running a real-world stress test, putting humanoid robots into the mess and unpredictability of an actual home, 1 hour at a time. If Tau can reduce the amount of human assistance needed while keeping the robots safe and reliable, services like this could become an important step towards household robots that can eventually clean your home without someone having to babysit them.
0: On that note, we slip into a very short break. Come right back. Coming up next is The Southern View with my colleague Vasudha Venugopal.

0: This is the show where we bring you all the hot and happenings from the world of entertainment and lifestyle.
1: Really?
0: Fashion that made you gag. Films that made you fangirl. Art that made it to the gram. And trends that kept us with the program. Let's get it. Hello and welcome to a brand new show. I am your host, Mayank Chaudhary, and this is Limelight.
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17: See, the sacrifice is unbelievable, you know.
19: When others are warming up, I'm raring to go. 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
21: Well, a proposed law in Karnataka to regulate the use of government property that has led to a fresh political fight between the Congress and the RSS, and of course the BJP accusing the state government of targeting the organization, which is the RSS. At the same time, remarks made by Congress leader Sandeep Dixit at a Congress platform at a party event have also sparked a debate on sexism in politics. These are two different stories, but both have raised some important questions on politics, public behavior, values, political parties that needs to stand for something, and also something that the country must be thinking about as we celebrate our 80th Independence Day tomorrow. Hello, everybody. You're watching NDTV. This is The Southern View. Let's get started with the headlines. Defence Minister Rajnath Singh slams Rahul Gandhi over sexism controversy, says Rahul Gandhi's conduct was indecent and unimaginable. Further attacks, saying that it's a grave sign of a threat to a healthy democracy. NDTV accesses details of Sukhbir Badal attack FIR. The attacker had a clear intent to kill, shouted religious slogans. Four seconds of horror in Air India flight that plunged 300 feet mid-air. Airbus's initial reading of the flight says that the plane had no controls for over 4 seconds. Chief Justice of India wraps Bar Council of India, slams council's action against Nal South students, says it's absolutely uncalled for, says the matter is between him and the students, insists that they have every right to protest. A devastating tragedy now unfolds in Uttarakhand as 7 workers lose their lives and 14 suffered injuries in a tunnel collapse. Sources tell NDTV that PVS Lakshman is all set to become BCCI's first director of cricket. Chief selector Ajit Agarkar and head coach Gautam Gambhir to continue in their roles till 2027. Well, the Karnataka government has cleared a bill to regulate the use of government buildings and public spaces by unregistered organizations. While the Congress party says that this law is meant to prevent the misuse of public property, the BJP and the RSS believe that they are the real targets here. The move has once again brought the Congress and the RSS into direct confrontation. For decades, these two have been at odds over ideology, education, culture and the role of social organizations. Now, Karnataka has become the latest battleground in that larger political and ideological fight. So the big question that we ask is the Karnataka government trying to regulate public spaces or take on the RSS? Let's get you some reactions.
1: Honestly speaking, after I saw his act on the stage, aake kisi ko gale lagana, ye Modi ji ka foreign policy hai, jis tarike se natak chal raha tha Rahul Gandhi ke saath, aise Pradhanamantri ji ka mazak udana. Rahul Gandhi is a leader of opposition. He should know how to respect that position also. He should know his responsibility also. Rahul Gandhi cannot act like a child. People are laughing at this, laughing at Rahul Gandhi.
5: घमंड बोल रहे हैं ना उनका, उनके आचरण में भी घमंड है, उनके चाल चलन में भी घमंड है, अहंकार भरी भाषा है, मर्यादा रखना नहीं चाहते वो किसी भी पद की, अमर्यादित आचरण करते हैं, झूठ बोलो और भाग जाओ, ये उनकी विशेषता हो गई है।
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1: Well, we have Samruddh Hegde of the Congress Party. We're also joined by Ashok Gowda of the BJP. We have Vijay Grover, who's a senior journalist. And we have Ratan Sharda, who's an author. He's authored several books on the RSS. Thank you, all of you, for being part of this broadcast. Let me start with Mr. Gowda first. Ashok Gowda, why do you feel that something like this is completely against the RSS? And why do you think the Congress Party in Karnataka is going after the RSS?
2: See, first thing is like, you know, see, when they bring this kind of a law, what is the logic behind this? They have not explained it, part one. Part two, when the Karnataka state itself is in crisis, today there is one letter from all the four transport corporations that 5,418 crores is a pending amount which has to be given by the state government to all the corporations. Otherwise, they are going to say that we are going to shut the shop. And that is when the farmers are in crisis, when the Kaveri Basin is in crisis, and so many issues, education system is in crisis, health system is in crisis. Instead of bothering about all these things in the 80th day or 80th year of independence, they are worried about, like, you know, the some law which they are going to bring, and in the public places where you should not gather politically. What is the meaning of this? What is the meaning of politically? See, RSS is a seva, with a seva intention, they are doing all the activities. They are all the 48 wings of all the RSS parts are registered on the law of India. So meaning to say that this kind of an attack, this kind of a thing, if they think that, like, you know, we can curb RSS or anything, under the guidance of Mr. Rahul Gandhi, who is an LOP of Lok Sabha, please remember this, LOP of Lok Sabha, which is considered as a temple, and it should be more responsible, and when he wants to mock...
1: So you're saying that you're just, the Congress Party is just trying to malign the RSS. Samruddh Hegde, this is not about the regulations, so let's not just fool ourselves about this. This clearly is aimed at the RSS, right? Why is the Congress Party going after the RSS? Because unlike the BJP, the RSS is, you know, it's a social organization, and you may actually end up alienating large sections of the Hindu society. That's also something that a lot of people feel.
3: Vasudha, this is purely a bill to regulate the use of public spaces, which are sacred spaces. Let me tell you how ridiculous the BJP RSS argument sounds. A teacher comes in and asks the entire class to show their hall tickets before they enter an exam hall. One student named Bal Virender comes out and says, how dare you ask me for my hall ticket? I have been writing exams for 100 years. Sir, no one is stopping you from writing the exam. Just follow the process and produce the hall ticket. That is exactly the RSS argument today. Nobody is saying you cannot conduct your program. The government is saying if you want to use public property, follow the rules and seek permission. Tomorrow, Vasudha, can I, Samruddh Hegde, start a Rashtriya Slow Walkers Sangh? Can I take 100 people?
1: No, but then public spaces, anyway in India, we don't have public spaces. This is, you know, are you creating layers of restrictions for social organizations? I'm not even talking about the RSS here. There could be many organizations which may not be registered. They may want to do something. Are you trying to hinder community outreach, community spaces? That is something that our country lacks.
3: Absolutely not. Let me just finish, Vasudha. I'll just clarify on your point also. Can I start a Rashtriya Slow Walkers Sangh? Can I take 100 people, make an event, walk around, use up public spaces and public convenience without due process? Absolutely not. The opposition wants to make this bill about one organization. The government is clear that it's about one principle. Public places are for the public, as the name suggests. If you want to organize an event in a public space, follow due procedure. Make an application, pay the fees, the necessary persons will consider and grant permission.
1: Okay.
3: If it is not granted, you can go to court.
1: Okay.
3: Till now.
1: Ratan Sharda, your response to something like this, do you think this, something like this is even going to impact the RSS? It has survived bans, it has survived the BJP being in the opposition, and yet it has continued to grow, right? So does something like this impact the RSS?
4: Well, I have noted in last few debates on this subject that Congress has gone on defensives, trying to somehow wriggle out of it, saying it is for everybody and we have not targeted anybody. But for last at least a year, I will go back, when Mr. Senior Hegde, Mr. Junior Hegde, and Rahul Gandhi and everybody have been abusing RSS, saying

0: नमाज पढ़ से उठ के आरएसएस वालों को मारो, वो सांप है, एंड एवरी थिंग पॉसिबल, आई विल नॉट गेट इन टू ऑल द इन्वेक्टिव थ्रोन एट अस, सो दे टारगेट इज आरएसएस। जैसे हमने नाम कब लिया, बट उन्होंने केवल आरएसएस का 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
2: Absolutely not, Vasta. Till now, there were only SOPs and some orders which were governing this field of use of public spaces. After the court's observations in certain case, which even you are privy to, the government felt there needs to be a legislation to streamline the process. Now, this bill is intended to establish that framework, regulate permissions use of government lands, buildings, playgrounds, parks, and the bill hasn't even been debated yet. The bill hasn't even been tabled. It was passed by the cabinet. Why the worry? Nobody is stopping you from organizing in private halls, private grounds, private auditoriums, private premises. Hold a conference, hold a meeting, hold a shaka, hold a national championship for tic-tac-toe for all the government cares. It is all on your own time. But when you are using public spaces for your organization's events or for any organization's events, follow the procedure before you infringe the rights of others to use that
1: Okay,
2: space.
1: Vijay
2: And
1: Grover, this clearly.
2: to all other organizations, there is no question of trampling on Article 19. What constitutes an organization, what constitutes an event, what the permission mechanism looks like will all come out in the bill if you have anything debated on the floor of the House.
1: Vijay Grover,
2: Why
1: do
2: are
1: you
2: you
1: think that it is as simple as Samrudh Hegde being a lawyer is just trying to put out all points, but people can see what it is, right? So do you agree that this is just another chapter in this long-running Congress versus RSS battle? It's an ideological battle, like Ratan Sharda also pointed out, but where is this going to end? At some point, when people start using administrative barriers for something like this, it becomes a problem, isn't it?
3: Vasudha, what I gather from the sources, one thing is that RSS and its affiliates conduct about 3,000 to 4,500 shakhas, which are weekly or daily shakhas across the state every week, right? And something of this scale, if it has to be brought under regulation, I don't think so. There should be no harm in it. Even an RWA with 50 members needs a registration under the law. And here we are not even talking about the registration issue of this. We are only saying the government is proposing that there should be some regulation as far as public spaces is concerned.
4: So,
3: I would just ask the question back in a simple thing that, you know, there was another person who said that, you know, we are 100-year-old shaka and, you know, we've been doing this for thing and we are nationalists. Suppose the Christian community says that every public park and space in Bangalore city will be used on 25th of December for celebrating Christmas. How would the RSS react to that, or how would the BJP react to that? I'm not even talking about the Muslim community trying to do the Friday prayers in public places, because they again would have the similar kind of, you know, questions. So this is something where a simple formulation of a rule or a law, in case it comes, should not be an objection at all to anything.
1: Okay. Ashok Gowda, respond to that. Vijay Grover has raised a very important point. He is saying that this is basically selective opposition to just, you know, basic rules, and that everybody needs to follow this. Mr. Gowda.
4: Yeah, simple point, Vasudha. What Samruddh Hegde was saying is, because I am 100 years old and you listen to me and I'm not going to...
1: Vijay Grover is pointing out to a very important question. He says that if a group of Christians want to, you know, sort of have an event, a public, you know, have some Christmas event on a certain day at a public space, on a public space, will the BJP RSS be okay with it?
4: See, where do we have stopped it? Where do we have stopped it as a BJP? Where do we have stopped it? And Ratan Sharma ji will definitely answer for RSS, saying that, like, you know, RSS does not have any objections for any peoples who believe in the concept of Bharat and who believe in Indian concepts. And we are absolutely okay. We are only questioning the intention of the Congress party. Instead of working for the benefit of the Kannadigas and the Karnataka as a whole, they are bothered about, like, you know, curbing an ideology, which is not going to happen. If you curb the ideology, our ideology will grow more. And that is what is the point.
1: Okay.
4: They should understand, you cannot curb an ideology. Ideology is an Indian ideology. But and that too, we are not...
1: Samruddh Hegde, you cannot curb an ideology just by restricting access to public spaces. That's the point he's making.
2: Vasudha, if the BJP's argument is that an organization should be allowed to use public property without following the same rules as every other organization in the state, then the problem is not the bill. The problem is entitlement. One process will apply to the Congress, one process will apply to the BJP, one process will apply to the RSS, one process will apply to my slow walker sang if I want to start it. I'll also tell you, Vasudha, that this bill is for RSS. I agree. It is to ensure respect for shared spaces. If that is complicated for the BJP RSS to understand, then let them read the statement and objects of the act.
1: Okay, Ratan Sharda, respond to that. You know, the point that the RSS does not have any special claims over use of public spaces and should be treated equally like any other organization, and that this move is only for shared public spaces.
0: See, these people are trying to fool the general public. RSS shakhas take place in one corner of the big grounds, where they are not even obstructing anybody. When they make large programs, then organize big programs, when they use the entire ground or half the ground, whatever it is, they take police permission, they pay the rentals, yeah, they pay, do everything that is required for a large gathering. So that is not the issue. Issue is that you want to stop, want us to go to the court every time I do a daily shakha. That is what Tamil Nadu government has done. Every time there is a march, you have to go, not just get a permission. Every time they are stopped, they go to the local court, then to high court, then to Supreme Court. So are we here to serve the people, serve the society, work together for the society, or rather we are here to keep on making rounds of the courts? So this entire exercise is here to stop people. See, 1930, British brought a rule that RSS cannot be joined by government servants and by government teachers. That is the law that was being used by Congress till 2018 or something, till Modi removed that particular discrimination. Right. And so same mentality still works. 1948, they used the same mentality. Nehru said, I'll crush RSS, even before Gandhi episode happened. And after Gandhi episode, despite within 1 month a CID report that RSS got nothing to do with, they kept on ban on the RSS. They kept on suppressing it. Thousands of people lost their income, their homes, their hearth and everything, and they were enjoying it. Finally, they had to remove the ban. 75, same thing had to happen. Again, so if you look at RSS, it doesn't...
1: So Vijay Grover, Ratan Sharda is basically saying that there was a concerted attempt to malign the RSS right from the time of the Congress party, and it continued till the Prime Minister actually, you know, took the ban off. You know, how do you look at this controversy? Will this deepen political divisions ahead of future elections? Or do you think that the Congress party might also face certain amount of pushback from the Hindu community?
3: Well, see, in some places, the Congress will face the hate for the simple reason that, you know, the Hindu community has, and we've seen in some of the districts where the BJP has a stronger hold, that it might create some more friction. But the fact that I'm making is from a common man point of view. If in a ground there are children playing cricket, yes, there is a shakha which is going on at the corner. Where is the concern? See, tomorrow, if there is a shakha of 100, 200, 300 people, the police or the local authorities should know as to who the organizer is. It does not say that they will be prevented or prohibited in terms of thing. Basic thing is that...
0: Just a moment.
3: Documentation should be done. That's the only thing that the bill has a provision for. that if you need a permission, take it for a thing. And I
0: sir,
3: don't think there
0: saying,
3: should be any hesitation.
1: Ratan Shah, to respond to that.
0: Are you saying that even the boys playing cricket will tomorrow have to visit police station to seek permission every time they play cricket? That
2: they
0: is exactly the Shaka's nature. They play together, they sing together, they play together, they sing together.
1: It's a valid question, Vijay Grover. I mean, what does this actually mean?
0: So you mean everybody who is sitting there, so Laughter Club will go and register itself like his slow walking club.
1: Okay, okay. Let Samrud Hegde respond to that. Samrud, yeah, Samrud.
0: Then you start laughing.
2: This clearly shows the intellectual bankruptcy of the RSS. Obviously, it's not meant for laughter clubs and for boys playing cricket. It is for organizations which will be defined under the Act.
1: No, but in Shakhas, Ratan Shah is saying that that's what happens. If they want to do something like that, will they have to go to the police to sort of register themselves?
2: Absolutely. Well, if you're playing cricket and you're not an organization, absolutely not. What is an organization? What is an event will all be defined under the Act. And also, it is not Congress versus RSS. As
4: just being one
0: now he opens up.
2: See, and how is this against any Hindu?
1: Okay, one by one. Vijay Grover, you wanted to make a point.
4: There is a laughter club.
3: See, the thing is, you know, the last time around when there was a tehsildar who had sought clarification was for the kind of weapons that happened during the, what is that, Diksha, something that they call where the weapons are displayed in terms of the thing. So there is no harm in, you know, giving declarations.
1: That was one day before Vijay Dashmi.
0: It's
1: a Shastra Puja, you know, it's part of the
0: alone. It is called Shastra Puja. It happens every Vijayadashmi for all the Hindu community, not just RSS. It's a centuries-old tradition.
1: Yeah, yeah.
0: You want to stop that also?
3: I'm only saying that the registration is required for a
0: hundreds
3: route
0: of
3: march
0: years,
3: or for a
0: even before
3: Chalan,
0: RSS was born.
3: There should be no hesitation to do a registration for a Pat Sanchalan. You've seen the kind of tensions
0: the same
3: that
0: thing.
3: Are created.
0: Supreme Court has given right to associate. Supreme Court has given permission to have association of persons. It has been approved by the Supreme Court. But you'll keep on crying.
1: Samrud Hegde, at a time when people are not even getting out physically, you know, people are just at home watching OTT. It's a good thing that community programs are happening, isn't it? Are you trying to stop that?
2: Absolutely not, Vasudha. I've made it clear multiple times. This is only for organizations, and the definition of an organization will be set out in the Act. The definition for what an event is will be set out in the Act. Any person can come out, play in the ground, do whatever they want, as long as it comes in the as long as it
1: but
2: is
1: in
2: within
1: some
2: the
1: some ways. Are you using
2: if you are an organization?
1: No, Samrud, are you using your administrative supremacy or powers to, you know, sort of bully an organization that's not in power? Because, you know, that may backfire on you, right?
2: This is not against the RSS. This is against unauthorized use of public places. It's as simple as that. If the RSS feels that they are being targeted, that shows their entitlement.
1: Okay.
2: We are saying it's one law for everyone, and RSS is...
1: No, because there's one organization that largely does a lot of outdoor activities, community activities. So clearly, it's everybody's guess, right? It's one organization.
2: So are you saying there is no other organization taking community activities across...
1: No, I'm sure there are many, but, you know, at this level, at
2: I'm
1: this
2: sure
1: scale,
2: there are community activities
1: political...
2: of all castes that are conducting.
1: Okay.
2: RSS, if they truly care so much, let them do it in their private space. They have crores and crores they spend on their private offices. They spend on their halls. They spend on their convention centers. Do it there. Who is stopping them?
1: Ashok Gowda,
0: local activity.
1: Remarks from you, sir.
0: Shaka is not a big program. It is a local activity. He doesn't understand.
1: Okay, let Ratan Shah finish his point. I'll come. Ratan Shah, finish your point.
4: One second.
0: I just made a small point. Shaka is a very small local community activity. It's not a large program. I explained already. Large programs are permissions are taken.
2: Veranda,
0: money is paid. Rental is paid. Everything is done as per the law. But for a small playful place in a corner of a ground, which is a local community activity, they have got their hair raised, they have got their all, you know...
1: Ashok Gowda, closing remarks, Samir, I'll come to you next.
4: See, very simple, Vasudha ji. I have a direct question to the government of Karnataka. The laughter clubs and even the smaller kind of a, like, you know, walker clubs in registered inside the Lal Bagh and even for the Kabban Park or even in several other parks in Bangalore. See, these people also need permission tomorrow to gather as a 10 people, a 20 people, a 30 people.
2: Not.
4: And what kind of a government rule is this? Instead of bothering about the Kannadigas, they are bothering about on all these acts, which actually does not matter to the people.
1: Samrud Hegde, all those people taking part in laughter clubs are going to be very angry with you now.
2: Absolutely not. I made it clear, Vasudha, on your debate that this will not apply to such organizations. Without reading the bill, how can they make such statements of saying what an organization is and what
0: now
2: an event
0: shows
2: is?
0: The bias. Now he has shown the bias. Vasudha, he saw this. Now he has slowly turned around and made it an ideological issue. Not these kind

0: of
1: When did I say
0: organizations,
1: that?
0: but that kind of
1: The difference.
0: organization,
1: That is
0: that kind of
1: exactly. It is
0: ideology.
1: against any
2: Okay, sir, Samrat Hegde, finish your
1: organization.
2: point
1: The
2: with. Yeah,
1: definition of,
2: respond
1: you
2: to
1: know,
2: Ratan
1: that
2: Sharda.
0: kind is the problem.
1: The
0: And
1: definition
0: you
1: of
0: think we are the only
1: organization
0: sir,
2: Samrat
1: set out
2: Hegde,
1: in the
2: yeah.
1: act, if
2: ideology,
1: you, the definition
0: yours is
1: of an
0: absolute
1: organization will be
0: ideology.
1: set out in the act,
0: I think loss
1: how
0: of
1: many
0: memory,
1: people it
0: very
1: should
0: stupid.
1: contain,
0: Yours is
1: what
0: stupid.
1: they're trying to do, what activities, it will all be set out in the act. If they have any qualms with it, they can challenge it before court, before reading the bill.
0: The
1: How can they have
0: subclause.
1: an issue with the bill?
0: Open
2: I think,
0: the
2: Samrat,
1: reading
2: you
1: the
2: know,
1: bill, how can you have
2: I
1: an
2: just
1: issue?
2: feel
0: Read the
2: that, you know,
0: subclause.
2: possibly you should just look at all these people coming out, you know, having a good time. Localized events are no threat to your ideological potency, right? The Congress
1: We are
2: is
1: not
2: a big
1: stopping
2: party.
1: That
2: It
1: also. We are not
2: can take
1: that.
2: on the BJP at levels it wants, at political levels it wants, right? Not like curbing these small events that happen once in a while.
1: Vasudha, I made it clear, we are not curbing these small events, we are not curbing laughter clubs, we are not curbing sports clubs, we are not curbing such events. What is an organization be defined in the act?
2: Okay.
1: How can we sit here and debate it over here
2: okay.
1: without reading the act?
2: Closing remarks, Vijay Grover.
3: Vijay Grover. Please tell it to Priyanka Kharge.
4: Vasudha, one thing, you know, after this discussion, I'm very clear is, you know, why Priyanka Kharge wants the RSS to be registered first, at least in Karnataka. I think so, it comes true because, you know, the questions that are being raised, whether it's equivalent to a laughter club or any other club or, you know, those kind of activities, it's not that. If the organization was registered, I think so, they would be that much more. I think that's the point Priyanka Kharge is trying to make in his plea for registration of the RSS. And I think so, even in this debate, we are now coming to more or less to the fact that if RSS were registered, maybe so many questions would not be even asked.
0: Just 10 seconds.
2: Ratan Sharda, I'd like to give the last word to you, sir.
0: I am saying that this proves that RSS must not get registered because if it gets registered, all these walkers club and laughter club and those kind of activities will become a serious problem because they'll also get registered. I would rather not register to save those organizations, small players who are enjoying the life in the civic society. They don't want it.
4: Then Ashok
0: so
4: Gowda
0: highlighted every
4: that
0: activity.
4: There's the Kabban Park Walkers Association which is registered. We have such associations registered.
0: Sorry,
4: in every
0: sorry,
4: public.
0: Not
2: okay,
0: all of them.
2: Okay, thank you all of you for being part of this broadcast. This is clearly something to think about on the eve of India's 80th Independence Day, which are the organizations that could get impacted by the new bill that's going to get passed by the Karnataka Assembly. The Congress says that this has nothing to do with the RSS. It's only seeking accountability on the use of shared public spaces, while the BJP says that this is a direct assault on the community activities that the RSS does. Moving on, here's a piece of breaking news. Major action by the Food and Drug Administration. Choco Pie, a famous food product, has now failed quality testing. The sample was sent to the legal sample testing lab in Bhopal, and we understand that the report has revealed presence of preservatives levels that exceed the permissible limit. And based on these findings, the food department has declared the food, the product, unsafe. And this is under the Food Safety and Standards Act of 2006. The sale, the storage and the distribution of the product has been prohibited. This is with regard to a certain batch is what we understand. The department has also ordered immediate withdrawal and recall of all products associated with this batch number from the market.
5: हमारे जिले से लौटे चोको पाई जो एक नेशनल ब्रांड है वो सैंपल गया हुआ था तो रिपोर्ट उसका अनसेफ मिला है तो उस पे जिले पे पूरी तरह से बैन लगा दिया गया है उस पर्टिकुलर बैच को और कमिश्नर साहब को भी इसकी 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
2: Well, my colleague Anurag Dwari joins us with more details on this. Anurag, this is quite shocking. Choco Pie is something that all of us are so familiar with, often found in our refrigerators. What really went wrong with this product? What have we heard from the manufacturers so far and also from the lab?
6: Yes, this action relates to, you know, the batch number NM10DC2. The batch was manufactured on April 10th, 2026 and carries an expiry date of April 9, 2027. And as per the Food and Drug Administration in Durg District, the batch was immediately prohibited at the district level after the lab report classified the sample as unsafe under Section 31ZZ of the Food Safety and Standards Act. authorities have declared the concerned lot unsafe for public health and imposed an immediate ban on its storage, distribution, sale and consumption in the Durg district. This specific batch only has failed, the food safety test in Durg district. After a lab analysis found preservative levels above the prescribed limit, the batch has been declared unsafe for human consumption and authorities initiated steps for a wider recall.
2: Right. Thank you, Anurag Dwari, for joining us with those details. FDA has declared a batch of Choco Pie as unfit for consumption. And this is what the investigation showed after lab findings were made public. And now this batch has been recalled. Moving on to the other top focus today, a political exchange at a Congress event has now triggered a much larger debate about sexism in Indian politics. Remarks made by senior Congress leader Sandeep Dixit about Italian Prime Minister Giorgia Meloni has drawn criticism from across political spectrum, and it has also shifted attention away from the original discussion that was underway on foreign policy. Now, the controversy has also put the spotlight on Congress Party, a party that has often positioned itself as a strong advocate of women's rights. But this is not about the Congress alone. Sexist remarks have cut across party lines for years, with women politicians repeatedly facing comments about their appearance, personal lives, and also gender, specifically, rather than their ideas or the work that they do. Now, political humor cannot become an excuse for language that normalizes misogyny. And the question here is not which party is guilty, but whether political parties are actually willing to draw that clear line and hold their own leaders accountable for these kind of remarks. We're joined by a panel of guests. We're joined by Rohan Gupta of the BJP. We are also joined by Nishant Anand of the Congress Party. We are joined by Sujata Pandey, who's a political analyst, and also by Nishant Jain, who's also a political analyst. Thank you all of you for being part of this broadcast. Let's first take a look at some reactions.
7: चीज पूछ सकता हूं हां मेलनी समझ के तो नहीं पकड़ा था
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0: part of diplomatic practice that we strengthen our ties, keeping in mind and being respectful of each other, and there's mutual understanding between the two sides.
1: Well, we have Nishant Anand of the Congress Party. We have Nikhil Jain, who's a political analyst, and Sujata Pandey, also an author and political journalist. We'll be joined by Rohan Gupta in just a bit. Starting with Nishant Anand first. Nishant, clearly what Sandeep Dixit said was, below the belt and completely avoidable, right? So isn't it time for the Congress Party to issue an apology?
2: Hi, good evening to all. See, in a time of universal deceit, telling the truth is a revolutionary act. It's been said by George Orwell decades ago, but today it perfectly describes the manufactured outrage of the BJP over Rahul Gandhiji's remark. Let me give few details. I was present yesterday. The BJP is creating a fake controversy over a remark Rahul Gandhiji didn't even make. Rahul Ji was making a serious, substantive point about Narendra Modi Ji's failed foreign policy, that this superficial hug policy, the reference was made in context by Sandeep Dixit, not Rahul Gandhi. In fact, Prime Minister and Meneli herself laughed off when the meme came out of Melody. And she said, we are the most famous couple on Instagram. So when Melanie herself isn't offended, why is the BJP crying louder than anyone else?
1: I'm offended as a woman. No, she is a G7 Neta. I mean, I'm offended as a woman. Like, this is something that Rahul Gandhi, who's usually careful about these issues, he should have really reprimanded Sandeep Dixit and said that this is not the way to talk. And yes, this is not about BJP getting offended. This is about women of the country, taking offense to it.
2: Rahul Ji straight away, at the same time, he replied to Sandeep that I am not saying this. So he did not say anything. See, he was mentioning about the foreign policy that PM Modi hands out warm hugs abroad. And look at the youth of our nation, how they have been treated at home. When students demand jobs and fair exams.
1: That's a fair point, but Dixit, this comment was completely avoidable and unwarranted and heavily sexist and misogynistic. Women of this country have taken offense to it, and Rahul Gandhi should have pointed this out, saying that this is.
2: So where was this concern? Where was this concern for decorum when top BJP leadership called respected women of
1: absolutely
2: road
1: yeah that you know our once direct, we get into that lane insert, I think all that, that's why Nishant I said all parties are equally culpable in this, so let me clarify this. I'm not blaming only the Congress Party for the prevalent misogyny that exists in this country. I think all political parties have had people who are culpable for this. Sujata Pandey, you're the woman in this panel, help us understand. You heard Nishant Anand, and he makes a point that it was not Rahul Gandhi who made this remark, it was Sandeep Dixit who made this point. What do you think the Congress Party should have done? And it's not just about the Congress Party, there are other people in the BJP who have made such comments and gotten away as well.
3: So, Vasudha, I think the first of all, what Rahul Gandhi said, I've not got there yet, was itself a big sexual remark, because that says that you are somewhere supporting it. He should have asked Sandeep Dixit to immediately apologize, get up from the stage, because that's what any man who would do. I mean, I'm sure my friend here sitting on the panel would also do if such a comment is being passed for even their friend. Forget about anybody. Like, why a hug with a woman is sexualized, in my opinion? I mean, why is hug such a bad thing? I mean, this is not just here.
2: The
3: Congress spokesperson is trying to make it BJP versus BJP versus Congress.
1: I'll come to you. Let her finish up.
3: This is about the common women of this country who are offended because this particular dais was... Sorry, I'm just getting a call. This particular dais was apparently the creative... Sorry, Vasudha.
1: No problem.
3: So this particular dais was apparently the youth dais where it was supposed to be the Rachnatamak Congress, the creativity. This did not look like a creativity. So in any form, this was a blatant misogynistic statement. And I think people should apologize. Sandeep Dixit next day should have apologized. Rahul Gandhi should have distanced himself from the Sandeep Dixit even by a Twitter post. But that has not happened.
1: That is true.
3: What does that mean?
1: Yeah. Nishant Anand, the Twitter post would have also helped in this case, right? Nobody is saying that Rahul Gandhi said those words, but the fact that he didn't stop him, he didn't reprimand him, and the fact that he has not reacted to that.
2: Vasudha, I'll take only 50 seconds.
1: Yes, please.
2: He said 50 crore ki girlfriend, a direct insult to every woman in this country. Where was the decorum
3: that
2: when they used?
3: That is also wrong.
2: Let me complete.
1: Absolutely, that is wrong. That is offensive. That is offensive.
3: Nishant, that is also wrong.
2: When they used,
3: it is also wrong.
2: Okay, so then
1: let Nishant finish his point. Yeah.
2: Let me complete.
1: Yes.
2: He said Congress ki vidwa. He said Jersey cow. Did Rahul Gandhi ji or the Congress party spend weeks crying on TV channels? No. Because we believe the real issues of 1.4 billion citizens are far bigger than the cheap political drama. I clearly said Rahul ji did not say a word on this. The BJP tells us to grow up, but it is the BJP that needs to stop playing optics.
1: Okay, Nikhil Jain, I have to get you into this. Nikhil Jain, how do you look at this? Sujata, I'll come to you next. Nikhil Jain. Because I do believe that political parties overall have to adopt stricter standards for public remarks that are made by their
3: Absolutely.
1: Leaders. In fact, I was talking to a Congress leader and he said, ki, nahin, maine baat kar li hai Sandeep Dixit se, he will not say anything more. Anything more is not the question here. You have to set an example. You have to set stricter standards so that such remarks, which are heavily motivating for women, demeaning for women, should not be even made, as a first. Nikhil Jain.
4: Vasudha, I absolutely agree that across the board, across political parties, leaders and all public personalities need to be more sensible in terms of what they speak. And they must note that whatever they're saying should not be construed as misogynist, sexist, casteist, racist or anything of that sort. I think that is that would be a welcome change for every political party. That being said, I find it really funny or perhaps interesting that the kind of standards that we expect from Rahul Gandhi. So Rahul Gandhi is supposed to condemn and distance himself away and draw away from a remark that is possibly sexist by a former member of parliament of his party. But Narendra Modi, the prime minister of the other party, can go on and himself say 50 crore ki girlfriend.
1: No, we're talking about something that happened 10 years ago. Sujata and I both said that we condemn those things. Those are extremely offensive. And I've been saying that it's not the Congress party alone. But let's talk about what happened yesterday, right? And this happens across political parties.
2: Hey, let's talk about
4: I want to have a larger discussion about the point that we are expecting way too much out of Rahul Gandhi. Let's not forget that he is not the one who made any remark that may be construed as objectionable. Somebody else did, and you're asking now Rahul Gandhi to condemn it. Does Narendra Modi condemn every sexist?
1: No, because it was said to him. It was said to him. It was said in response to something that Rahul Gandhi said. It was supposed to be a conversation between those two people, right? And we were listening to Rahul Gandhi. We were not listening to Sandeep Dixit there. So this is Rahul Gandhi's platform. We expected him to take a position, right? Nishant Anand.
2: I will only say BJP and Modi ji should stop crying on every little thing. Har jagah Bihar ke chunav mein apni maa ko le aate hain. Har jagah don't stop because he has not apologized till today for the last 12 years for all the statements and I have given to you. See, they have no answers for unemployed youth, no answers for struggling farmers, no answers for infrastructure. They are busy with chanda chori, electoral bonds. They did not say a single word in 3 weeks. In the parliament session, 2 crore naukriyan milengi, 100 smart city, Ganga meri maa hai. Kuch nahi kiya Modi ji ne. But every 2 months, 3 months, kisi ne meri maa ko gali de di, kisi ne kuch kar diya. Rahul ji did not say any word which was discriminating to any woman. Sandeep Dixit did, and he straight away pointed out that I am not saying this. Rahul ji is raising the question that Modi ji fears to answer. You can spin the media, you can manufacture fake outrage, but you cannot run away from parliament.
3: No. First of all, let's put things in the context. Rahul Gandhi did not say, I'm not saying. He said, I have not got there yet. Secondly, he said, Modi is not sleeping in the night. There are some obvious reasons, but there are other reasons. He was casually making a very sexist, intention towards Modi, and Meloni. I don't understand that, Modi will have a lot of pictures with a lot of world leaders. Why target a woman itself? That is a bigger question that people of India and people of, that me, Vasudha and everybody are asking. It is not about who said what. Yeah. I'm just asking why a woman, you have to make a sexist comment about women to make a platform relevant. You can question Modi on his foreign policies. There are different ways. There are better ways. In this way, nobody wins, but the woman surely loses because their hug, their conduct is sexualized and casually put it as a sarcasm, humor, or a stand-up comedy. Sorry, this is none of it. This is absolutely disrespectful, not to Maloney only, but also to Sujata, also to Vasudha, and to every other girl.
1: Jen, that's an excellent point that she's making. It only shows that you can be the head of a G7 country and still you'll be sexualized in another country in which you have no role to play. You know, Giorgia Meloni has no role to play in Indian politics, but she will be casually brought up and, you know, she'll be sexualized and she'll be like, you know, talked about so casually like this. Isn't that completely wrong? This is something that all political parties should be thinking about. Nikhil Jain.
4: Vasudha, I would blanketly say that sexualizing any woman, whether a G7 leader
1: or
4: any random woman in any random country, it's wrong. It should not be done on the public stage. I also don't like it.

0: as Meloni in this case, that means that he is hinting at something. There's an innuendo there.
1: Can I please?
0: Nikhil Jain, finish your point, then I'll come to Sujata.
1: Thank you so much. My point remains that, you know,
0: I'm just saying that let's not fool ourselves, let's not fool each other to, you know, believing that something like this did not happen.
1: No. I'm not saying, first of all, let's not pretend that this is sexualization. This was not sexualization. This was talking about a hug. And let's keep this in perspective that whenever Prime Minister Modi visits Italy or visits an event where Giorgia Meloni is there, the entire BJP ecosystem, including BJP post bearers, go on with this charade of Meloni plus Modi equal to Melody. They link up romantically.
0: Well, that's in a different context, but we have Tuhin Sinha of the BJP complete. Also joining us. Tuhin Sinha.
1: Can you allow me to please complete?
0: Finish your point. Finish your point.
1: Thank you. The BJP ecosystem then links a 75-year-old Prime Minister of India with a 50-year-old Prime Minister of Italy. And then it is perfectly all right. And then Prime Minister goes and...
0: That's on a lighter note, yaar. I mean, there's a difference between that.
1: Tuhin
0: Sinha...
1: When Sandeep Dixit does...
0: Sandeep Dixit is sexualizing somebody and he is trying to put innuendos there. That's different. That's disrespect to women. Tuhin Sinha.
2: Vasudha, you know, good evening, Vasudha. Good evening, everybody.
0: Let's get Tuhin Sinha of the BJP.
2: Good evening, Vasudha. Good evening, everybody. I was on another leading channel sometime back and the Congress spokesperson backed out at the last moment because, you know, they also realized some of them are really ashamed of what Rahul Gandhi has done. So the ones defending them on your show must be really gutsy because what Rahul Gandhi has done is, you know, I think it's the worst form of public behavior. It borders on perversity. It doesn't even border on perversity. It is perverse. It is creepy. It is low life. It is locker room conversation. To normalize that shows his bankruptcy of ideas and also perhaps shows his, you know, failing mental health. Now, why is it problematic? It is problematic because the onus today is on Sonia Gandhi, Priyanka Gandhi, Mamata Banerjee and, you know, Dimple Yadav to come out and tell him that he should not behave in this misogynist behaved manner in future. And number two, you know, I'm sure he doesn't realize it, but, you know, senior world leaders today, senior, why is the Congress so, you know, I mean, they should follow basic debating etiquettes if they can't follow public behavior. You know, senior world leaders today don't want to meet Rahul Gandhi. That's a fact.
3: Is not Congress.
0: Okay.
2: You know, after he spread all kinds of canards on the Rafale issue, you do your fact check from 2018 onwards. French President Macron has come to India 4 times, but he has not met Rahul Gandhi once.
0: Okay, Nishant Anand, respond to that, sir.
2: Does he want every world leader to shun him?
4: BJP leaders are preaching. Now listen to me, don't interject. BJP leaders are preaching us about decorum and locker room talk. It's an absolute hypocrisy. Where was this concern? Tuhin, tell me. When your Prime Minister, Modi said 50 crore ki girlfriend to somebody's girlfriend and a wife, it's a direct insult to every woman in this country. Where was this decorum? When they used terms like Congress ki vidwa, Jersey Gao. I have made it clear, I will do it again. Rahul ji did not say...
0: Okay, closing remarks, Tuhin, you have to respond to that. You joined a little late.
2: Is the Congress spokesperson trying to say that was Rahul Gandhi's, you know, retribution, that was his payback for what Prime Minister must have said 14 years ago? See, look at the way, this is the way they justify the gimmicks of Rahul Gandhi. It is for Rahul Gandhi to realize that, you know, this is not why people send people in this manner.
0: Let Tuhin respond. Yeah. Tuhin, finish your point.
2: It's for Congress party to realize that this is not why, you know, people have sent 99 MPs, you know, to indulge in petty gimmicks all the time.
0: Okay, 10 seconds, Nishant Anand, respond and I'll close the debate.
2: If they want to form a committee,
4: they have no answers for unemployed youth, no answer for struggling farmers, no answer for collapsing infrastructure. They have no answer from...
0: Like Sujata saying, sexualizing is not the answer here. Thank you all of you for being... Yeah, I'm completely out of time. Thank you all of you for being part of this show. Women make up nearly half of the country's population. They play an increasingly important, significant role in public life. Political differences are part of democracy, but sexism cannot be. Unless parties begin to hold their own leaders accountable, the promise of respectful and inclusive politics will remain just a promise. This is something to think about as we celebrate our 80th Independence Day. With that, it's time for a short break. More news and updates on the other side.

0: This is the show where we bring you all the hot and happenings from the world of entertainment and lifestyle.
1: Really?
0: Fashion that made you gag. Films that made you fangirl. Art that made it to the gram. And trends that kept us with the program. Let's get it. Hello and welcome to a brand new show. I am your host Mayank Chaudhary and this is Limelight.
2: मीठा या नमकीन चाहे जैसे खाओ 100% सूजी से बनी आर प्योर वर्मिसली स्वादिष्ट सेहतमंद हर रोज
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23: बच्चे हैं?
24: Tamil Nadu Chief Minister Joseph Vijay is always a big hit with children. Today, in the midst of his packed schedule, he shared a warm interaction with a young child, the video of which has gone viral. It lasted just a few minutes, but it quickly caught the internet's attention. This comes just 4 days after he called up a young police officer's son to interact with. This was a simple, candid exchange that is now going viral on social media. Chief Minister Joseph Vijay reaching out to a child and interacting with him. NDTV accesses details of Supreet Singh Badal's attack FIR.

0: This is the show where we bring you all the hot and happenings from the world of entertainment and lifestyle.
1: Really?
0: Fashion that made you gag. Films that made you fangirl. Art that made it to the gram. And trends that kept us with the program. Let's get it. Hello and welcome to a brand new show. I am your host Mayank Chaudhary and this is Limelight.
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0: 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We said, "Maybe not." 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
1: brought clarity to complex issues of national security and international affairs.
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0: Good evening and welcome. Thanks very much for joining us here on NDTV. I'm Padmaja Joshi, and as always, on the biggest story of the day, the buck stops here. Over the last 1 month, everyone has been agitated about the singular question, what does Gen Z want? What are their attitudes? Look, let's face it. All the time, we had got two main voter blocks which had played a very significant role in deciding electoral outcome. It was recently known as the MY Samikaran, the new MY, which is Mahila and Youth. It just so happens that after a number of agitations from Jantar Mantar to Jharkhand to other parts of the country, Kerala, Maharashtra, Punjab, now there is a new word which has become a part of our lexicon, Gen Z. So everyone's very agitated about what today's Gen Z is thinking. The fact is that this has always been a decisive block, and incidentally, results and analysis of past elections has shown that it's also a voter block that has been very stolidly behind the BJP, or should I say, been very stolidly behind Prime Minister Modi. But is that shifting? Could that shift? In all likelihood, tomorrow, when the Prime Minister speaks on Independence Day, he is going to give out a clear message to this youth of the country as well. In fact, he's spoken about it earlier also in the last couple of weeks. But what is the mood of India's Gen Z, or of India's Yuva, or of India's youth? Let's get you a few interesting numbers, because this is not about specifics of party or caste or state. This is about the general mood and priorities of India's young demographic. So let's get you started with few of these interesting numbers. The first question that was asked by C voter, the first question was, what is the primary basis for deciding your vote? And in reply to that, 20% said leader, 13.9% said party, 7.7% said candidate, and 33.3% said issue. Let's take the second question now. Does social media majorly shape your political opinion? 49.3% said yes, 24.6% said no, and 26.1% did not really know. And let's get our discussion started off on these first two questions. Joining us is founder of Vote Vibe, Amitabh Tiwari, with me here in the studio. We have political analyst Tushar Gupta joining us. We also have we have with us Dr. Anand Ranganathan, who's very difficult to recognize because he's sitting there in the dark in some car. And we have author and political analyst Sanjay Jha also joining us. Let me start off with you, Sanjay Jha. When it is said that 20% think it is the leader and 33% find issue the main factor behind deciding their vote, do you think this is a real opportunity? Because now the BJP, which had always used Prime Minister Modi's face as the main vote catcher, they are at a disadvantage. So the issue-based politics stands a greater chance with Gen Z. Sanjay Jha.
1: Padmaja, good evening to you and to all my fellow panelists on the program. I think this is wonderful news, isn't it? Because in a country with serious challenges, we have for a long time, even before Mr. Modi, allowed the personality obsession to dictate electoral outcomes, which I think has never been to the advantage of the electorate. But look at the issues of Gen Z, number one, Padmaja. This is a demography that's roughly 40 crores or over 400 million. They are going to be the biggest voting bloc come 2029, and even before that in the assembly elections next year. And the issues that affect them are not being addressed by politicians who basically live from one election cycle to another. Nobody wants to bite the bullet on decisions that could be hard, but will have implications for the future. So look at the issues that we don't even discuss at all. AI, you know, Padmaja, this is something that maybe you can take it up at some point. AI data centers in India is not being talked about in our political conversation. Okay. This is what the young will talk about. There are implications for climate change. No one is talking about the,
0: We have an entire AI summit just a couple of months ago?
1: No, I'm saying actually these are topics that need to be recurring in our confabulation, like we do Hindu-Muslim debates. We should be talking about climate change and AI. We should be talking about jobs. I'm telling you.
0: Sanjay Jha, on a lighter note, we were going to talk about AI if only there hadn't been a shirtless protest in the middle of it all that kind of overtook the entire debate over AI. Then it was about a banyan protest. But anyway, go on, please finish your point. I want to get in more data. So please finish your point because I want to go around the table with more numbers. Yes.
1: Yeah, so I just believe that matters like climate change, AI, jobs, examination system, mental health, the role of social media. As you rightly mentioned in your introduction, I see that social media is actually making a tremendous comeback with the Gen Z,
0: okay,
1: who are now beginning to actually wean away themselves from mainstream media. So there are going to be implications in terms of technology, communication, etc. And I think if issues dominate, no politician will have any place to hide.
0: All right. And I think Sanjay Jha also means that with social media and with issue-based politics, the Congress has a lead here. Do you agree, Dr. Ranganathan?
1: Because it is anti-establishment by nature.
0: All right. Anti-establishment by nature. Suddenly, Dr. Ranganathan has frozen. Tushar Gupta.
2: No, I don't think issue-based gives Congress any advantage because Congress doesn't chase an issue. Rahul Gandhi changes his issue every 45 days. You do not know what Rahul Gandhi will be chasing 2 months from now. So when you talk about issues, you need issues that are sustained for a long period of time, that are the lived reality of the people, be it young or old. And I do not see Congress really capitalizing on that issue-based politics. Because if you were to ask, what are the five big proposals of Rahul Gandhi today? You won't get a clear answer. You asked him what it was 2 months ago, you won't get a clear answer. So I'm looking at your numbers, 20% and 13%, leader and party. So you know that the BJP core voter and the Congress core voter, they're still pretty much around their parties, and the other 33% is dominated by the issue-based politics. Now, issue-based politics will also vary across geographies, will vary with age, what people need in specific states. So all in all, that gives the primary parties still a very good fighting chance. What I'm surprised by, though, is just 7% people care for the candidate. So when you're looking at the regional parties who may want to take out the national parties that, look, we are giving you a more localized version of politics, they suffer to lose hair because people seriously don't care about the candidate. They still care about the leader, the party, and the issue. And in most cases, the national parties hold an advantage here.
0: Okay, Dr. Ranganathan, social media majorly shapes your political opinion. 49% say yes. Does that give an edge to the newly aggressive Congress on social media in helping shape the opinion of Gen Z?
2: Is that for me?
0: Dr. Ranganathan.
3: Padmaja, and good evening to my... Yes, I can hear you, yes. Good evening, Padmaja, and good evening to my fellow panelists and fellow... If the traffic was being managed by Gen Z, then I would be stuck in a traffic jam. So my apologies there. Look, a couple of points I'd like to make. The first one is that, yes, you are right. The survey is wonderfully projecting what the truth is, that increasingly social media is the go-to place for people to get their news and their information and their analysis. You're right there. But I would have loved to see the split within the social media as to how much are the Gen Z trusting the legacy media that is also projecting its analysis on the social media, or are they just trusting what the other fellow

0: peers or Gen Z are talking about. I think that's very important. So are they trusting the news that is coming from established sources, or are they trusting Gen Z amongst themselves? Because if you were to go by the latter, then that is still worrying to an extent, because then what you're saying is that the opinions are being made based on a research that has been conducted amongst a specific cohort, which is always a problem, irrespective of the party that the cohort is projecting or trying to support. In other words, let me give you the example of CJP. Now, yes, it was a genuine issue that was raised before the Cockroach Janata Party took over that issue. I don't want to use the word hijack, but that's also the truth there. But the fact of the matter is how that the credence that the rolling of the entire issue gained was not through the media, was through the peer pressure, was through the fellow Gen Zs themselves. And that is where the social media, the political parties, I dare say even the government, want to curb that. You see what I mean? So there are issues, but not news, but information.
1: But in that situation, who stands to gain, Amitabh Tiwari? You know, you've got the CJP as a classic example where social media influence people's political choices or political worldview. Who stands to gain if 50% of the youth are saying, I will get my political slant or my political analysis from Instagram?
2: No, if you see, Tamil Nadu 2026 is the first Instagram election of India, I call it, correct? Mm. So here, the youth influenced other voting blocks like their parents, relatives, seniors, and convinced them to vote for TVK. So you have a case study now. We talk about Gen Z, but the number of Gen Z or the population of Gen Z, whatever you call it, 18 to 29, is just 25% of voting population. Mm. So still the non-Gen Z voter is higher in that sense, correct? And that's why despite unemployment being one of the biggest issue across states, we were not seeing the impact on electoral results. In Tamil Nadu, the Gen Z was able to influence other vote blocks, and that's why we see the impact that a new party has emerged victorious, defeating the traditional parties. Now, who stands to gain? One thing is that earlier, or a thumb rule is that one-third voters vote on the basis of leader, one-third political ideology, and one-third candidate. Now, amongst the youth or Gen Z, we see one-third is issue. Mm. So, at least from this survey, what is clear is that this generation, 18 to 29, may be apolitical. Because this is the generation, which also, I mean, we've also been in this age group.
1: But if you're apolitical, are you going to be swayed by Instagram?
2: Tries to experiment. Huh. Tries to experiment. It's not a fixed vote block of any particular party. Now, who stands to gain? Raising issues is not just enough. Hmm. Providing tangible solutions is really very, very important. When Modi came to power, there was a Gujarat model of development. Whatever you call it, you can criticize, praise, whatever. There was a model of development. The issue with Congress is that they have not been able to provide a model of development either in Karnataka or Himachal or Telangana, or they've not even been able to solve the jobs issue, or they are not talking about this issue for a long time, correct? Mm. So, or when Modi came, he said that he would end corruption. Okay, maybe there were not tangible solutions provided, but people believed in the credibility of the leader, correct? So either you give tangible solutions or the leader should be credible enough that people believe that he will be able to solve it.
1: Okay, everyone wants to jump in. Tushar, Dr. Ranganathan and Sanjay Jha. Then I want to go to the next question, which is related. Tushar.
3: Two important points which will complement what Anand and Amitabh ji just said. One, let's not say that legacy media or mainstream media is different from social media. A large mainstream media population is also present on social media. While we're doing this debate, it's also being streamed on YouTube, which is an essential part of social media. Hmm. So let's not consider these as two separate entities. There is a strong overlap. Number two, not just Gen Z, even the people in their 40s and their 50s and their 60s consume a lot of literature from Facebook even today. BJP's digital campaigns are actually targeted towards the Facebook audience. So when it comes to social media, Gen Z is not unique there. Even the non-Gen Z voter turns to social
1: media. Yeah, but also
3: media,
1: Congress and BJP could be changing their game plan on Facebook as well. Look, at earlier, I remember in 2014, there was this entire, you know, this entire story upon story that was written on these multiple WhatsApp groups which the BJP operates. You know, they constantly do these surveys of different cohorts. They are constantly getting that feedback. But the language and the grammar is changing, Tushar. Dr. Ranganathan, do you agree with that? The grammar on every platform is changing. Yes, you have those WhatsApp groups, but even on those WhatsApp groups, now the members are beginning to ask, you know, they're beginning to ask questions. They're beginning to question all the information they were being given. Dr. Ranganathan.
0: No, absolutely. Look, the grammar changes, and of course it changes through decades and centuries. Does the message change? Is the message keeping up with the grammar or the vocabulary? I dare say Amitabh makes a great point, and I think the current generation, I don't know, I'm dinosaur by that comparison. I don't want to hazard a guess what Sanjay is if I'm calling myself a dinosaur. But the fact of the matter is that we fail to read the Gen Z. Mm. I think Amitabh is right to a large extent. They are apolitical. Most of the objections to the paper leak and the demand for the resignation actually came from the Gen Z that was Modi voters, that were RSS sympathizers. The politicians, the government failed to read them. Mm. And then the issue was hijacked by the other ideological opposites of the original genuine students who raised the protest. It was completely apolitical. It was hijacked by the people who made it political. But okay, Amitabh, your point is absolutely pat on.
1: And, you know, related to this, let me bring in two more questions, question 5 and 6, because there is an inherent contradiction here. Yes, this young generation is getting their opinions from social media, but when it comes to the larger choices, they were asked, whom do you trust the most on matters affecting your life? And one assumes your politics is a part of these matters. 75% Sanjay Jha say we still trust our parents. 6.9% said friends, and here only 6.8% said influencers. So sure, maybe you have got this kid who's going to watch something being said by an influencer and then will go back and listen to what his parents or her parents are discussing at the dinner table, and that will also play, you know, that will also be an important factor. Question number 6, is abusive language against public figures on social media acceptable? And 29%, the largest number, ended up saying probably not acceptable. Look at it this way as well, Sanjay Jha. And we also have editorial director of New Indian Express, Prabhu Chawla, joining us here. But look at this, Sanjay Jha. As we speak, the entire Kanwar Yatra is drawing down, and you had 4 crore Kanwarias participating in this Kanwar Yatra. And all of them, almost all of them, fell in the Gen Z bracket. So you've got various shades.
4: Padmaja, let me tell you, there is a very popular Gen Z expression. One of my daughters is a Gen Z, so I hear it pretty often. Drink the Kool-Aid. The Gen Z will not drink the Kool-Aid. They are not going to fall for a prime minister who hasn't in 12 years held a press conference, literally telling the people of India, guys, you elected me as prime minister. I'm not accountable to answer any questions to anybody. I will keep doing my single-sided videos and I'll keep giving you gyan on Mann Ki Baat. Gen Z is telling you it's not going to work with me. And I'm telling you, take that seriously, ladies and gentlemen watching this show. When change happens, when for 12 years you repress a system the way Mr. Modi's government has, this is the extraordinary way history teaches you change happens. Mm. A lot of people keep asking me, how did this happen with the Kokro Janata Party? And I said, you know what? If it wasn't Kokro Janata Party, it would have been some other event. A trigger happens and people just wake up and say, enough. And the truth is, Indian politics has changed. If anybody from the right wing believes that everything is hunky-dory, Mr. Modi will give an Independence Day speech mollifying the students, he will make some grand announcements and the mood will change. Let me tell you guys, smell the coffee. It's the party is over. So here is the truth. Since my friend Anand Ranganathan could not but help make a comment. Once again, that was a WhatsApp uncle comment. You know that, hey, what is Sanjay's age? Let me tell Anand, if you run a 100 meter or a marathon with me, I will leave you panting within half a kilometer. You have no chance in heaven.
1: So you know, tomorrow is Independence Day. I suggest the both of you participate in that Independence Run. There are various marathons across the country. But I want to bring in Mr. Prabhu Chawla on this.
0: I accept the challenge.
1: Okay, I want to bring in Mr. Prabhu Chawla in this. You know, we ask questions of Gen Z. Whom do you trust the most on matters affecting your life? 75% said parents, 6% said influencers. And yet, earlier they said that social media is shaping their political opinion. Do you think that newer organizations...

0: organizations like the CJP or a rebranded Congress stand a chance because of this social media political push, Mr. Chawla?
1: Parnuja, I see some inherent contradiction in the opinion poll when you do these kind of opinion poll. There are contradictions which you can't explain because you are taking the figures which are giving to you and the answer which are in the poll. 75% of the young people then say that we go by parents. At the same time, that they go by social media because most of the parents may not be looking at the social media. So there is some kind of a contradiction there itself, but I accept the proposition that what has come back here, that students, young, that the people were there on Janta Mantar along with parents also. You must have noticed some of the young sons were there with parents, their sisters, fathers, cousins, whatever, they were there. But question is that these, and the second point you made, that now number of people joining the Kamar Yatra, that is also then the, is going up by 4 crore people visiting there.
0: Yeah.
1: What does it explain? But they're religious, they're very obedient to the parents, yet they're revolting on the streets. So there's something bothering them. They defy the system sometimes, but something is bothering inside themselves. They're very disciplined people. They listen to the parents. They go to the religious places. You go to temples. You go to Vaishnava Devi. I haven't went recently. There are 50-60% young people. So this is something is happening. The societal changes are happening along with the conservatism. You may call it religiousism. You might call it nationalism. But something is changing within the way, within the mind, which is affecting the society to react in a way they are doing.
0: So let me play the devil's advocate here. Sure, this Gen Z may be more religious, may be doing bhajan clubbing, may be there in Kanwad Yatra, may be going to Vaishno Devi. And by the way, 80%, almost 70 to 80% of those Kanwadiyas come from the Dalit and OBC class. 10% of them are women. So let's not forget, when everyone talks about overt religiosity being discriminatory, etc., see what is happening around you. But Mr. Chawla, what if that person comes back from the Kanwad Yatra and votes for Akhilesh Yadav? Why are we equating religiosity with a benefit for the BJP and assuming that he or she will be a BJP voter?
1: I didn't make the statement that they're going to help the BJP or not. I was giving the comment on the nature. There is a contradiction in the society. Whether the BJP voters or not, I'm not sure. Well, one can draw a conclusion that if you are more religious, you are voting for the BJP. That may not be true. The Christians don't vote for the BJP. Sikhs mostly don't vote the BJP. So we can look at the, okay, backwards and Dalits mostly have been voting for the BJP for the past 20 years now almost. From UP, for example, most of the backward seats are won by the BJP. And most of the Shedule tribe seats are also won by the BJP. You go by the trajectory of winning elections. But I would not draw any conclusion because what is happening then, the way we are behaving, because one Janta Mantar and one Jharkhand, you put together, there were two different social groups being there. Because one was being led by the urban elite coming from America, leading Janta Mantar, and somewhere in Jharkhand, there were people on the common ground, they were leading some kind of a protest there. So there was some kind of a different social differentiation between the two protests, but they were fighting for the same cause. So if you want to bring in the cause, the people who are leading the Janta Mantar mostly our urban middle class. They were from GNU, they were from Bombay, they came from America, and they were much more active. They were much more visible because they knew how to make the placards, how to have the Narabadi and what kind of thing. And sitting in Jharkhand did not get that kind of traction because they were coming from the back and beyond. So I won't say it will affect the political result outcome of the coming election.
0: Okay.
1: There's nothing to do with that.
0: Interesting.
1: Election will be accepted by some, because now you are 50%, 57% people see unemployment, health, and that is more important. That has been the case from the day we started India Today opinion poll. It was always the same reason.
0: Mr. Jha, it's too early. It's too early to think that this is going to affect any poll outcome. And also, look at the next answer. When you talk about abusive language, what happened at Jantar Mantar is that many people said that some people may have used certain kind of language. It's okay. It is not, you know, illegal to say it. And now this is, it's par for the course. Yet, in this poll, 29% people say it is probably not acceptable. 21% say it is completely unacceptable, which means that 50% of this Gen Z is saying, I do not agree with those memes and abusive language.
2: I don't think it's as straightforward, Padmaja. Just keep that figure on your screen and I'll tell you why. Number one, I don't agree with Prabhu at all. With due respect, I really have a lot of respect for Mr. Chawla, that this is not just about Gen Z. Why are we looking at the Gen Z now euphoria and telling ourselves that this is one vote block of 25% and that alone

0: is the way we can possibly look at what the trend of voting may be. There is something called as the ripple effect. And this is not just a ripple. I think what you're witnessing in India is the reverse. This is the whole tsunami which is affecting the Gen X, which is affecting millennials and even the boomers. The conversation has changed. Political narratives are determined by multiple factors. In India, Gen Z is now, 1 minute, let me finish. Gen Z is the instrumental demography that is shaping the entire political narrative. I'll tell you what
1: Exactly,
0: the
1: but
0: narrative
1: that Gen Z, are you speaking their language? If they are saying we are not okay with abuse, is this 56-inch ka chota bandar kind of language actually the language that Gen Z is speaking or is okay with? Is my question, Amitabh.
0: Well, look at it. 36% are okay. Why are you missing the most staggering figure?
1: Okay.
0: 36% of India's young are saying our humor, if it has a vulgarity or if it becomes even nasty, as long as it has got an element of fun and spirit and brio, it's okay. That is
1: Okay,
0: your
1: Dr.
0: saying.
1: Ranganathan, Dr. Ranganathan, then Amitabh Tiwari. 36% is agreeing with it.
2: Yeah, no.
0: It's massive.
2: No, look, couple of points. I think Sanjay is making some good points, but he has to explain two things. When he says people have had enough of Narendra Modi, why did they wait for 12 years? Could they not see through him in the first 5 years? Could they not see through him in the next 5 years? Could they not see through him now? So, you know, this kind of trope that goes on and on and on, and every time Modi wins, then they extend it to another 5 years. Now people have seen it. Now people have seen it. I don't know. Sanjay, that's wrong way of looking at it. Number two, you have to explain the fact that no other political party other than Congress has spoken so much more, the most about the minorities as it been obliterated state after state after state. What is going wrong, Sanjay?
0: Can I answer that
1: Yes,
0: very
1: go on.
0: quickly? Let me tell you, if you listen to the Gen Z conversation, and I am pretty active on social media, I'm sure so is Anand, the whole conversation and the business model, I call it
1: Mr.
0: the
1: Jha, you are the
0: political
1: youngest
0: business
1: and most
0: model.
1: with it among us all.
0: Yeah,
1: You know
0: the
1: the grammar and
0: political
1: you know the
0: business.
1: language.
0: Well, if you look at the political business model of the BJP, let's put it on the table, right? Let's not try and flirt around the periphery. It's a hard communal politics. I think the young of India are saying that's not going to come and work with us. And they're telling the people of India, who I think have chosen to be blindsided
2: Yeah,
0: for
2: why is it winning
0: various
2: then?
0: reasons, wake up. Wake up and don't fall for that trap of communal polarization of the BJP and the RSS and Mr. Modi and Mr. Shah. And I think this
1: Anand
0: is
1: wants to
0: beginning to
1: respond.
0: get traction. This is getting huge traction.
2: You were saying this in 2019, you were saying this in
0: Well, it's going to happen
2: 2024,
0: now.
2: and you will be saying it in 2029. That's the
0: That you
2: question,
0: don't know
2: Sanjay.
0: and I don't know, Anand.
2: When would.
0: Time will tell. Time will tell. You don't know, I don't know. We'll figure.
1: Okay, Tushar wants to come in, but before that, let me actually give a sort of a sobering wake-up call to everyone who's discussing Gen Z. You know, everyone's told you the statistic of how in 2029 they are going to be 25% of the voting public. But do you know this is actually lesser than what they have been in the last few elections where Mr. Modi has won? So let's take a look at how the youth vote is actually shrinking, my friends. If you're thinking that there is going to be some revolutionary coup come 2029 because Gen Z is 25%, do you know that in the last election in 2024, they were at 30.1%? Then before that, in 2014, they were at 32.9%. And that is the whole point I'm trying to make, that sure, Gen Z is very vocal, but this is not the first time we are discussing the youth vote, Tushar Gupta. We've been discussing this MY factor since the last 2 decades, especially since 2014. And at a time when this youth vote was at 31.5%, they voted for the BJP. When it was 30%, they still voted for the BJP. What is this huge change that is now going to come in 2029? When the actual youth vote will be down to 25%.
3: There will be no change, Padmaja, because the people who are analyzing Gen Z are making the same mistake that Rahul Gandhi was making in 2023 with the OBCs, when he said Jitni Abadi Utna Haq will drive all OBCs to vote for the Congress. Like OBCs, the Gen Z does not uniformly back one party. It doesn't work that way. Are you going to assume that there is a 25% voting block of young people? They all are going to lock, stock and barrel back the Congress or the Aam Aadmi Party or any regional party? That is not how it works. And your number

0: numbers from the survey prove that 50% are trusting social media for their opinion. But at the end of the day, the discussion within the family is what matters on the voting day. And within the family, there will be several issues that would matter. How's the economy doing? How's the security doing? A family in Uttar Pradesh, a boy and a girl and a couple of parents, they would be thinking, is the daughter safe while she goes out? Does the women have more working opportunities? These are the issues that collectively guide a family towards the voting booth. To assume that Gen Z, 25% of the vote share is not coming to the BJP is like assuming that when we were 22 and voting in 2014, we wouldn't have voted for the BJP or for the Congress. We would have voted for something else or some revolution. That's not
1: no,
0: how
1: actually,
0: it works.
1: In 2014, if we go by the logic of a younger leader, I mean, look, the underlying assumption, Mr. Chawla, is that the Congress would be the party of choice or the CJP would be a party of choice because they have younger leaders. They're a younger party. Going by that logic, 2014, Mr. Gandhi was only 44 years old. He should have been Prime Minister in 2014 itself. Why wait till 2029?
0: Or 2024?
2: That's your thing. Why should he be? People did not vote for him. That's it. And that's why I couldn't become the Prime Minister. That's the obvious outcome of that, because people did not choose. Because Modi was much better leader they found at that time. In 2014, their alternative was much better. Modi was young at that time also. Now he's 74, 76. At that time, he was younger. So don't look at Modi versus Rahul. What I'm saying, you're talking about the Generation Z, which is 30%, 31%. Don't forget, by 2029, people plus 60-year-old will be also 35% of the population. India is getting gray. It's not getting younger. So 35% of the people will be 60+. They are very conservative. And most of them are BJP supporters. And even now, at the middle class, if you look at it. So there will be a conflict between the divided young Gen Z and the united older population. They are very conservative, that said. And number two, what you're forgetting about is that look at the empirical study. I'm talking about the data now. People talk about Modi, people of a party. 67% to 80% people vote against the sitting MLAs and MPs. During the last 5 elections, sitting MLAs have lost because the BJP changed them, but they voted for the BJP, they voted for whatever. Anti-incumbency most of the time against the sitting MLA. And yeah, this generation Z, for example, Prashant Kishore, everybody's making a hero out of him. He won only one seat and we are thinking that he's an alternative in India. Out of 236 seats, now 243, he lost a deposit in that. He won a seat where there's no BJP candidate. We draw false conclusions as if it's an instant food. Politics is not instant politics. People think, vote and make up an opinion. So India is not divided socially. It is geographically different. Every village has a different kind of culture. Caste united them earlier, but after Modi came into the picture, he divided the caste, he overrode the caste system. But now what is happening, young Z just coming out, protesting it, looks a new voice, because they've been able to get something out of this government, got a minister to resign, got reverse the form laws and whatnot. But look at the Modi style. He has given in to the only communities. He has not given to the politics of Congress. Got the farm law. I will take 1 minute.
1: Yes.
2: If you do the farm law, because Kisans were involved, he was addressing the community at that time. He asked M.G. Akbar to resign because women were involved. And he has asked Pradhan to resign because the young generation was involved. It is not Congress and claim we have got five wickets or whatever they were claiming today. But I must admit, the Congress is much more focused now. They have found the weak spots in the BJP and they are finding the young Ji to solve. They are speaking on behalf of the young Ji. They have become the partners in that. Therefore, you have to wait for to who they are going better. If they are young people, they are old people also.
1: So they are speaking on behalf of the young, but are the young going to vote for them? That is the $1 million question.
3: Can I come
2: in? No, that's what I am saying. You are saying 30% people are going to, how many will go to the poll? That's one thing. The polling, you have to go, young people go lesser than the older people. If you go at the data, just on the older, they will...
4: Stick on to this graphic because it's important.
2: Yeah, okay. You can see the older people and whatever you get. The question, they are equally divided. Who goes through the past? And what is the issue at that point in time? Because you are, according to your poll, the issue is unemployment, health and what. I don't think that is the issue it takes person to the voting booth. There are many other instant issues at that particular point in time.
1: Okay.
2: Who's the candidate? What are the charges against him? What is the friend's circle saying? But it's not ideological voting happening, except in the CPM and BJP where the ideological vote is fixed. You have got 12 to 15% committed Hindu voters. They are going to vote for the BJP.
1: Okay.
2: Their Congress minimum vote are 12%. You find a Congress wala in every village in the country.
1: Dr. Ranganathan.
4: Padmaja, I want you to go back to the first question and the graphic there, because I think that is the crux of the entire debate, if I may say so. And the reason why, thank you, the reason why Modi keeps on winning. Now, you 20% for the leader, 33% for the issue. Forget about the party and the candidate. If people trust Modi, the Gen Z, and they like the issue that he's standing for, that's 53-54% right there. Now I ask you and I ask Sanjay, give me two issues on which the Gen Z disagree with Mr. Modi. On which issues? Tell me two.
3: Okay, Padmaja, let me answer. You know, if it's like saying, hey, if my aunt wore a pajama, she would be my uncle. No, let's wait and see what the future comes up with. But the simple point is this.
1: I think that saying is, if my aunt had a mustache, because I don't mean to be pedantic, but aunts do wear pajamas, but please go.
3: Yeah, okay. Can we get to the fundamental point? The fundamental point is your slide that you have got here. What does it tell you? If issues are going to dominate an election, ask yourself a simple question. Who suffers? The BJP. Because even Mr. Chawla agrees that unemployment is a serious issue. Can I speak, Anand, without your interruption, please? Please, if you don't mind. Yeah. So end of day, if issues are predominant factor, I'll tell you what happens. The narrative cuts across not just Gen Z. It affects every generation, including the graying generation. I don't know how Mr. Chawla
1: This was the case in 2019 as well, in 2024 as well. What is that? What is that massive change that has happened? What has been that trigger now? Can you name one issue that is different now in 2026 as compared to 2024, as compared to 2029?
3: Well, let me tell you what you're witnessing already in both in Jantar Mantar and Jharkhand. It is not just about corruption of this government. Corruption has become an issue. The exam cancellations has brought corruption into the forefront. And Jharkhand told you it was about jobs as well. So what are the issues that got covered under hyper-nationalism?
1: You are contradicting yourself. Amitabh Tiwari wants to come in, but you're contradicting yourself. If you're saying that there is a huge jobs problem in Jharkhand, combined with corruption, then why should they choose you at the national level when your government is in Jharkhand?
3: Padmaja, you're being clever. I was not talking about Jharkhand alone. It's a pan-India problem.
1: I'm saying there is a problem in Delhi. Government. What happened in NEET was a Delhi-based central problem. You yourself said there's a problem in Jharkhand as well. So why should you be considered as an alternative?
3: You're not understanding. You're being clever here to defend the BJP, but I'm making
1: literally, you yourself said that. In the same breath, you said, from Delhi to Jharkhand, we've seen the problem of joblessness and corruption.
3: Excuse me, who resigned?
4: Please allow me to interject.
3: Can you tell the viewers who resigned? Dharmendra Pradhan resigned. Why?
1: Yes.
3: Incompetent or corrupt, right? Why didn't we address the fundamental point?
1: Because you sought accountability like Jharkhand, which you did not give in Jharkhand.
0: Yes,
1: nobody resigned in Jharkhand.
3: That's a separate debate. I said Jharkhand is about jobs.
1: Okay, very quickly, 10 seconds please, Anand, because I really must go to Amitabh Tiwari next. 10 seconds only.
4: Yes, Padmaja, I'm sorry, but you completely trapped Sanjay and there's no way he can climb out of it.
3: Oh, really?
4: The fact that Sanjay, please, I didn't interrupt you. Look, I stick by my... Modi is trusted. Name me two issues on which the Gen Z do not support Modi but support others. You classically put the case of Jharkhand.
3: Jobs and governance.
4: Sanjay, there's a lag here. So please, I beg you. Please let me finish.
1: One at a time, please. Amitabh Tiwari is waiting. Yes.
4: Yes. Padmaja, you got it absolutely right, because Modi, yes, he delayed the action, but at least he acted. The education minister resigned. The one in Jharkhand, the one in Karnataka, the one in Punjab, they are still to resign. The same paper leaks happened there. And talking of jobs, my dear friend Sanjay, last year, Clem's report says 46 million jobs were created. Talk of the issues on which the Gen Z says Modi is worse than the rest. There aren't any.
1: Amitabh Tiwari.
5: See, essentially, you asked what has changed since 2019 or 24, when still there the unemployment was the number one issue. Now, if you see the Jantar Mantar protest or the Jharkhand students protest, again, these protests are not led by political entities. Hmm. They are led by non-political entities. The Jantar Mantar protest and even the Jharkhand students protest clearly is a no confidence, not only against the government, and the government is different in both the places. It's also against the opposition. Again, the opposition is different in both the places, because both the government and opposition have not been taking the issues of the youth, which is unemployment, lack of jobs, threat of AI, etc. So there is you can say it's like a movement of India against corruption.
1: Mm.
5: There is at least somebody, whether it is CJP or Devendra Mehto in Jharkhand, who is at least talking about the issues. The BJP was not talking about those issues in Jharkhand. Neither was the opposition not talking about those issues in Delhi or in the center, correct? And the youth see at least somebody is talking about them and they are associating themselves with them. Will it translate into votes or not? That is, we'll have to wait and see, because elections are not won by core ideological voters.
1: Hmm.
5: Core ideological voters do not win elections either for BJP or for Congress. It's the floating voter which determines who will win.
1: And this 25%, floating voter, are we convinced that they are floating? How do we not know that this 25%
5: they are not all floating. See,
1: Gen Z,
5: it is not a
1: could also be committed to Congress or BJP.
5: Of course, because it is not a homogeneous vote block. There is gender element, caste element, location element, occupation element, socio-economic class. 60% of the people still
1: Labharthi element.
5: Beneficiary status. 60% of the people of India still live in rural areas.
1: Yeah.
5: That's why you see 50% of the people are offended by what the language has been used.
1: Yeah.
5: Correct. Maybe the semi-urban or urban.
1: And not just offended by the language used. Let me give you a personal anecdote. When I was in Ranchi just a couple of days ago, in fact yesterday, I was sitting in a tent with those people who are on dharna. And I jokingly said, "Arey, aap to Ranchi ke cockroach hai." That man turned around and said, "Hum cockroach nahi hai, hum chhatra hai." I did not realize that he would take it as he was offended. He did not take kindly to be called a cockroach. At Jantar Mantar, it was cool to be called a cockroach. There are people put it up as their display picture.
6: Very true.
1: It's meme worthy. You know, it's very good for an urban audience. But for somebody sitting in Ranchi, he thought I was talking down to him. So he said, "I'm sorry, don't call me a cockroach. I am a chhatra. I'm sitting here with a legitimate demand." I think Mr. Chawla wants to come in on this. And I want to give one more data point. Mr. Chawla.
2: Sometimes you have given it up because given it in both had a political connotation. It means the people sitting in Jharkhand were anti-Congress and the people sitting in the Jantar were anti-BJP. That is what comes out of it, because in both the cases, Jantar Mantar being supported by all the non-BJP parties. Later on, they joined and visited them. And Jharkhand, we saw Jharthi Pusha taking a procession, BJP people going there, and most of the BJP panelists on the TV also asking why you're not asking for the resignation of Jharkhand.
1: Hmm.
2: Obviously, you can see the distinction. It's obvious that it was both the movements were led by different political ideologies. They were trying to take the credit for it, because the government in Jharkhand was non-BJP government. And government at the center was BJP government. So political party were basically opportunist parties. They take the advantage of any political policy which is happening. If it was happening, same thing might happen, for example, in UP or in some other BJP state. That kind of reaction would not have come. They would say, "Yeah, we are the co-operative." So I don't think this, something has happened. They have got the headline. They have got some the social media attention also. Let us wait how long they can take it forward. They have taken it for one agitation doesn't become the movement.
1: Mr. Chawla, you've poured cold water on all the hype we've seen over the last 2 weeks. This was supposed to be a major revolution. We were expecting like a jasmine revolution here in India, starting from Jantar Mantar. And you said that this is just a little bit of media hype. That's going to leave a lot of hearts broken.
2: No, I don't get the question. One agitation, they have to sustain it. They got an idea, but this idea has to be taken forward. After that, what have they done? It is a very important idea. They picked it up. They felt the pulse of the youth. I must give credit to Deepke coming all the way from USA and my taking up cockroach as some kind of a credit and got a name also, brand also. But he should take it to nation. He should take it everywhere else. Why do you go to Jharkhand? Everybody, I asked him the same question. He said, "My people are there."
1: And to be seen as a credible alternative, because already there are plenty of linkages with the Aam Aadmi Party that people are beginning to uncover and beginning to talk about. Tushar Gupta has been waiting patiently. Tushar.
0: like my generation investigated what then media was saying about Narendra Modi, the chief minister, this generation will also investigate who the CGP really is, where its stakeholders are coming from. So I agree with Mr. Chawla here that people will investigate that opposition, that sentiment that has been created that needs to be sustained. Number two, I'm listening to Sanjay Jha and I sort of, I think he's confused.

0: political parties understand Gen Z concerns. And this wasn't about any one political party, remember. Political parties in general, Gen Z feels disconnected. 58% say, no, you do not understand our concerns. Then we ask them, if major parties give tickets to young people, would you vote for them? Now, this gets very interesting. 74% said yes. 11.9% said no. 13.4% said can't say. Now, on the back of this, the fact that young people are saying, yes, we want younger MPs, younger MLAs, younger corporators, what is the actual strength of Gen Z where it matters in the legislative assemblies and parliament? Let's get you that data. Who walked the talk on Gen Z? There are about six MPs, and the youngest one is Pushpendra Saroj from the Samajwadi Party. Then you've got three from the Congress and one from LJP, Ram Vilas. So total of six of them, two from Samajwadi Party, three from Congress, and one from LJP, Ram Vilas. Now let's take a look at the MLAs. Who are the youngest MLAs? You've got maximum coming from the BJP, four from the Congress, three from the TVK. Now when you speak to somebody in the BJP, if really the Gen Z wants younger representatives, the BJP says, Sanjay Jha, we have a much younger party compared to yours, and we have the youngest party president as well. So why shouldn't we be considered the party of choice for Gen Z? Sanjay.
1: Padmaja, let me tell you a simple example where I wanted to come in before, and I'll answer that as well. That end of day, this is political arrogance has serious consequences. Look at the one reality that everybody ignored. In 2 days, on Instagram, my dear friend Tushar Gupta, a fact, this is not a speech, this is not a rhetoric. Cockroach Janata Party had more followers than what BJP had over decades. And after spending millions of bucks, youngsters of India went the other way. It was a message to you, to your supporters, that the young had no representation or voice with the BJP, or for that matter, forget any other political party. Now it is demanding.
0: Now you're being clever, Sanjay. They had more followers than the Congress also.
1: Exactly.
0: Shouldn't that be worrying for the Congress then?
1: You know, I'm not a cheap debater trying to make some vulgar points. I'm addressing.
0: Very good point being raised by Amitabh Tiwari. Congress
2: always has had more followers on Instagram than BJP.
1: So the WhatsApp uncle has to wake up.
0: Congress always has more followers on Instagram than BJP.
1: And BJP spends millions on advertising and stuff. Millions.
0: Arey, but they win elections, no?
1: In the country.
0: You can have all the followers on Instagram, but you still don't have any, you don't manage to translate that into political capital. I don't know of a more popular leader on social media in Bihar than Prashant Kishore. And yet, he lost his deposit, or his party lost its deposit on all but two seats that they contested.
1: Padmaja, politics is one of shifting sands. I think Prabhu can add to that. Things change.
0: All right, sands are shifting. I only have 30 seconds each left for everyone. Mr. Chawla, you first, and then Dr. Anand Ranganathan.
3: No, I'll tell you, you're talking about Instagram and whatnot. Modi, the following is 109 million, which is the highest in the world on Instagram. And when he spoke in 3 Instagram posts, he got 800 views there, likes there. 800 million views. That was the reaction to whatever they were. Most of them must be negative. But I'm saying, in terms of social media reaction, Modi is still contracted. He gets more traction than anybody else, whatever the reason that may be. But social media doesn't going to win the election that at all. Yeah. Issues are going to be done different. And what you said, that out of 2,800 Congress BJP MLA, they got only 5 less than 27-year-old. And Congress they got less than 600 MLA, they still got 4. That is not a good representative way of looking at it. But yes, people want young people. They should be given more tickets, like they talk about women. They don't give a ticket to the women. They talk about youth. They don't give a ticket to the youth. That's a hypocrisy which is happening in all the political
0: parties. If social media following was any metric, then Mr. Modi should become the president of United States by that metric.
3: No, he'll become the global president.
0: Global president, Dr. Ranganathan.
4: No, absolutely. If following was the criteria, then if you remember 10 years ago when NDT used to be very biased, I used to be on other channels during election days, but I used to love watching only NDTV. No, but look, I think there is one question which the pollsters, I think next time, Abhishek ji, you must ask, and that's a critical question. What percentage of Gen Z would vote differently from their parents? And here I bring in the last crux question, because their prosperity, the Gen Z prosperity and stability depends on the well-being of the parents. And that is what, through the Labharti Yojana, through all the welfare scheme, the BJP is looking out.

0: So that question becomes very crucial. What percentage of Gen Z would vote differently from their parents?
1: All right, I'm always, inclined to give the final word to Gen Z. So last 30 seconds, Sanjay Jha.
2: well, let me tell you, that's a good one. I like that. Let me tell you something. After all, youth has got nothing to do with age. I've seen young people acting old and old people acting young. But let's address it very seriously. Okay. India is changing.
1: Okay.
2: I think India is changing remarkably. And the events of Nepal, Bangladesh and Sri Lanka, they all told you you need a trigger. And the mood of the nation changes overnight and it's never the same again.
1: Okay, that is really not an example we would have liked to end at, because look at where all of these countries you named are right now. And I think India's Gen Z is far too clever to not see what is happening in their neighborhood and actually draw their lessons from it. Completely out of time. But as always, thank you all gentlemen for having joined me. It's been a pleasure. Let's hope that Gen Z actually sees what is going around them and makes the most informed decision, as is their want. Thanks for watching.

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1: This isn't just about cars and bikes. This is about how you move.
2: This car makes no sense yet.

Good evening and welcome. You're on India Matters this Friday night with me, Shiv Arur. We've got a big show ahead for you as always. Let's get started with the headlines at 9 tonight. Startling new details emerged from the Air India Phuket Delhi flight incident. Airbus's initial analysis of the aircraft's flight data shows that the flight in question briefly lost all control for 4 whole seconds. The pilot's inputs produced no direct response. I've got some very, very troubling questions to ask tonight. The Lok Sabha Committee of Privileges has issued a notice to Leader of the Opposition Rahul Gandhi seeking his reply by August the 28th. The complaint alleges that Gandhi used unparliamentary and derogatory language and made serious allegations against the Home Minister during the Lok Sabha debate. Defence Minister Rajnath Singh criticises Rahul Gandhi over his recent jibe at Prime Minister Narendra Modi's foreign policy outreach. Rajnath calls Gandhi's remarks and conduct extremely level. The Congress has rejected these remarks. The Supreme Court strongly criticizes the Bar Council of India over its now withdrawn directive seeking to halt enrollment of NALSAR's 2026 graduates following a student campaign over Chief Justice of India Surya Kant's proposed participation in the university's convocation. The CJI has stepped in and said the students have a right to protest and question the BCS intervention. On the Cox remark, Chief Justice of India Surya Kant says his remarks were misquoted and misused, with portions of courtroom proceedings circulated without context. He calls it a malicious attempt to mislead India's youth. On the show tonight, 4 seconds of horror. NDTV's reportage has rocked the aviation world, but we're asking a

bigger question. To blame or the pilot? And why are selective leaks being allowed to paint a false narrative of where the truth may actually lie? All coming up on today's show, you don't want to miss it. India's new food singer going completely viral. No more dirty dining in India thanks to Tukaram Munde. Or is there more to it? Well, the food singer, the FDA chief of Maharashtra, is in NDTV studios, and that unmissable conversation is coming up on the show tonight. Let's begin with our top story on India Matters.

10 full days after Air India flight AI2379 from Phuket to Delhi suddenly dropped over 600 feet, not 300, but over 600 feet, injuring passengers and crew, one question towers over everything else. What caused this aircraft to lose effective control for 4 horrifying seconds, as NDTV has now reported? Because what is being reported, viewer, is extraordinary. The reason I am staying so doggedly with this story, viewer, is that this impacts public faith in civil aviation, pilots and airlines, and in the absence of transparency and clear answers, dangerous conspiracies are doing this. Let's examine the facts so far. The Airbus A320 in question has 3 independent hydraulic systems: green, blue and yellow. Now, they are deliberately designed so that the failure of one does not bring down the others. And yet, as NDTV has reported, while flight AI2379 was cruising over Odisha, making its way back to Delhi from Phuket, green pressure disappeared first. Blue and yellow followed almost immediately. The aircraft lost normal elevator and aileron control for roughly 4 seconds. That's 4 seconds of the key stabilizing surfaces of the aircraft going offline, a potentially deadly situation. Thankfully, control of those surfaces came back a few seconds later, because just as mysteriously, the hydraulics returned. Now, 3 independent systems simply failing together by coincidence is extraordinarily unlikely. It's a 1 in a billion possibility, is what aviation experts tell me. Could there have been a common electrical or control system problem? A cascading failure? Faulty indications? Perhaps some kind of a maintenance issue, which is what Airbus has now asked Air India to investigate? Could something have caused all 3 systems to appear to fail simultaneously? Now, I know what you're thinking. What if the pilot deliberately did this? Could pilot action have caused it? Theoretically, yes. The pilot can manually affect the hydraulic configuration, which means investigators must examine that possibility as well. But 10 days later, where is that answer? Sure, investigators take time and must be thorough in their investigations, but that vacuum is being allowed to be filled with an impression that a drugged out, sleepless and depressed pilot may have been the key reason it happened. Selective leaks are telling us about the captain's medication, about a toxicology result indicating marijuana exposure. Important information, very much so. And regardless of what the probe finally finds, the pilot should face the grave consequences of substance abuse violations. But is that what caused the aircraft to lose control is the key question. Surely by now the investigators have a detailed picture from the flight and cockpit recorders of what happened in those crucial seconds. What did the aircraft do? What did the pilots do? What failed first? Why aren't we being told that? Is the pilot being thrown under the bus, garnished with toxicology details, while potentially more complicated questions about the aircraft, the airline, its systems and maintenance remain unanswered? I'm thinking out aloud because the public is owed the truth. Or did something else happen inside the cockpit that investigators haven't revealed yet? In the vacuum created by these selective leaks, rumors of deliberate action, intoxication, and sabotage have inevitably rushed in. Some are even suggesting that the pilot was in a depressed mental state and he did this deliberately. That is the consequence of obfuscation, selective leaks, a lack of transparency, and a vacuum of information. We saw this after flight AI 1712. When information is with

0: The health speculation becomes the investigation. And 10 days later, viewer, AI2379 still comes down terrifyingly to one simple question. What caused this aircraft to lose control for 4 whole seconds? These are the big questions I'm asking tonight, because 10 days after that incident, which mercifully ended with a safe landing and everyone alive, albeit injured, these are the only 5 questions I can really ask tonight. Number one, what caused the extremely rare and unlikely occurrence of all 3 hydraulic systems failing roughly at the same time? Any expert will tell you this is a vanishingly rare sequence of events. Number two, could one common failure have knocked out all 3? Did any cockpit action by the pilot contribute to the loss of control? Did he manually do something to remove the hydraulic systems? Number four, why did all 3 systems recover within a few seconds? Is that very telling about where the answer might actually lie as to what happened? And finally, like with flight AI171 last year, which is also an Air India flight, which crashed unfortunately, are selective leaks on this Phuket-Delhi flight fueling a narrative before facts are fully known? These are the questions before us right now, and they are the only legitimate questions that one can ask without going into a huger amount of detail that basically transcends the transparency of the investigation as it stands right now. Joining me live right now, Vijay Gopalan, former CFO of AirAsia India. He's also been a commentator on aviation in general. Captain Sam Thomas is president of the Airline Pilots Association of India. Dr. Sumit Sasilan is a member of the advisory board and consultative committee for the Ministry of Civil Aviation. And Sanjay Lazar is an aviation expert and a lawyer. Thanks very much to all of you for being with me here tonight. Captain Thomas, I want to start it off with you once again. It's been 10 days since this incident. By now, I'm just wondering, wouldn't the investigators have a pretty clear sense of what happened in the cockpit, sir? We've seen selective information come out in terms of the post-flight report and certain other pieces of information that have come out in the media. But as far as the emotive human aspect of this, there must be clarity about what happened in the cockpit by now.
1: Yeah, good evening, Shiv. First of all, as always, I'd like to commend you on the research you do prior to airing some of these very contentious issues. But going on that, I also have a grouse with you, Shiv, is because of some of the quality of the panelists that you have chosen in the past. That's one. Be that as it may, what you have asked for is accountability and transparency. Now, that must be with all of us, whether we are panelists or we are the regulator or the government. Now, 10 days, you've asked 100%. NDTV is an organization that I contact first when I have any kind of information. I have a bias towards NDTV. It has been there for a long time. Now, in fact, to be perfectly on record, your panelist, Sanjay Lazar, is the one who called me in the beginning and said, hey, Sam, look, I need you to look at this aspect of this accident, which I think a whistleblower has told me. And now I can tell you that the pilots who were involved in the accident were in contact with me from all through. But as a matter of principle, as a matter of protocol, I had to keep that source confidential. However, I did tell NDTV and a few channels that the hydraulic must be looked at.
0: Yeah.
1: Now, do we have a problem with the drug test? Completely de-alienate this particular 2 aspects because it's very important. If you want to convict the guy for drug test, by all means, if you want to check everybody from parliament down to a ration shop, no problem. We have no objection towards that. But the law must follow its course.
0: Yeah.
1: The existing law must take the course. You cannot invent laws to take care of, because you don't like a person entering the cockpit. We hate a person. We despise somebody who can take drugs and come into a cockpit, even just for a visit. So we don't like that.
0: Yeah.
1: And to say that in 10 days, you look at how

0: the narrative has changed. Despite at 11 o'clock Air India having this entire Airbus issue, when we say it, nobody has a faith in that. But when Airbus wrote it and gave it to you. Now, like you said, is it possible? And the most important thing that so-called aviation experts, all including me on channels, get wrong is to say, I have never heard of it. It is highly unlikely. There is nothing highly unlikely in aviation. Remember, when you built the Titanic, you said it cannot sink. It did not even complete one. To your question, whether 10 days was enough, I say yes, 10 days was enough. Airbus knows it. Everybody knows it.
1: Yeah.
0: This happened. That co-pilot did a brilliant job. Then they together as a team, including the cabin crew, hats off to the Air India cabin crew. They did the best job, like always. So we may, ghar ki murgi dal barabar is what we, I can, you know, liken to the situation. But they did a fantastic job. I'm not making a hero out of anybody. It's not giving a clean chit to anybody. Given the circumstances, this is what happened. And everybody knew it. They were peddling false narratives.
1: Yeah. No, which is what I'm questioning right now. Sanjay, I'll come to you. But, you know, since Vijay has joined this panel today, I want to ask him, Vijay, what are you making of this? Because, you know, I'm going out on a limb here to call out the selective leaks that are coming. I am in the media. I am a recipient of those leaks. I'm a beneficiary of those leaks in the media. So it is also dangerous for me to step out and say it is bad that these selective leaks are happening. And I actually agree with what Captain Thomas says, because while there may be certain facts that are being investigated, the vacuum of information means it is being filled with the narrative that Captain Thomas is speaking of, which is that the pilot is responsible. How do you see all of this, Vijay?
2: Shiv, first of all, thanks for having me over, and amazing reportage over the last few days. I should comment you on that. I completely agree with Captain Sam here, Shiv. Look, there are three or four broad pillars to this, and I've been in leadership in aviation. I can tell you, first of all, in a safety-sensitive industry, communication should not run ahead of engineering. And I'm seeing this happening time and again in these kind of things. First of all, I will start off by asking, what was the necessity to hurry and say this was a turbulence in the first place?
1: Yeah.
2: Investigation wasn't complete. You need to start from there. What's the necessity to hurry and communicate? But if you look at it, Shiv, I'm very sad to say this, but I'm slowly losing confidence in the regulatory framework of aviation in this country. What happened? Look at it. There are two main bodies. There is an AAIB, there is a DGC. So most of the information has to come from one of these places. Let's face the truth. AAIB's investigation program, it looks like a black hole, you know. We have no idea who are they accountable to. How long does it take to get an investigation done? What are the public dashboards that they are supposed to do? We've had AI-171, we've had late Mr. Ajit Pawar's crash. I mean, just to name a couple of them. There have been so many. We have no idea what's been happening there. With regard to DGCA, the lesser said the better at this point in time. Because I think DGC has been slack on. I'm going to call a spade a spade.
1: Yeah.
2: DGC has been slack on a lot of occasions. We have the parliamentary committee that came. In fact, there was 3 weeks back. There was a report that said that the Ministry of Civil Aviation has wrapped DGC on the knuckle in terms of their perceived independence, in terms of their conflicts of interest. There are so many issues that they are grappling with. There are unfilled positions in DGCA to oversee. Now, with so many internal issues with our regulators, I am not surprised that there are selective leaks to protect some heads, or you know, it's their initial response to ensure that we try to paper over some of the fundamental issues. So what are we doing with all those things? Come on, are we saying that Air India really trying to say I'm going to test 100% of my pilots for dope test? Is that even a solution? What do you mean by 100%?
1: Yeah.
2: Are you going to do it at one shot, or are you going to do this over a 1 year period? Are you going to do this on incoming flights, on international flights, on domestic?
1: Meaningless.
2: Yeah. It's meaningless, and DGCA is a mute spectator to this. Let not DGCA outsource the regulation to a private airline. Regulation is the mandate of DGCA and the MOCA, and they need to wake up. I'm very disappointed, Darshan. I'm going to pause here.
1: Yeah. No, Dr. Susilan, would you like to respond to that? This lack of transparency has resulted in so many narratives, many of them centered around the pilot.

0: that, you know, one can, as journalists, as people in the aviation industry, one can understand no information at all coming out. You know, the investigation takes time. It requires a certain amount of privacy, insularity. You know, let it take its own course and then the truth can come out. But that's not the case. There are selective leaks about toxicology. There are differing interpretations of turbulence. And that has led to a breakdown of faith in the integrity of the investigation. And like Captain Thomas said, it seems like there seems to be narrative management rather than the truth. Dr. Susilan, can you hear me?
1: That, the government is releasing the information which they are receiving from the company. Yeah, I can hear you. I'm audible.
0: Yeah, go ahead.
1: So the government is releasing information which have to be released to the media. Because when the investigation is going on, like AIB's investigation, definitely everything can't be revealed to media on the first part. We have to wait for the report. We have to wait for the results of medicals and all. And with time only, because now we are waiting a lot of information from the engine from Airbus currently. So definitely we have to wait for the complete report. Giving some information, you know, half the information is very dangerous. So I think government is doing their work promptly as they always do. It's not like the first
0: I'll tell you for
1: the industry.
0: Dr. Susilan, I respect what you're saying, but I'll tell you why there is a problem with that. None of these are official statements. These are source-based leaks that are coming out from either the DGCA or the airline or the AAIB. That is the problem. They're selective source-based leaks that are coming out. Sanjay, that is the point that even you have been raising, that the vacuum is being allowed to be filled with selective leaks. And these are emotive leaks. These are emotive leaks. You've seen how the media, and I will defend NDTV because we discussed it threadbare in a sober manner. But in the rest of the media, it is drugged out pilot. It's a drugged out pilot who has caused this.
2: Good evening, Shiv. Thank you for having me on your show and welcome to my co-panelists and your viewers. Of course, thanks for Sam mentioning this. But now, since Sam has mentioned it, let me say this. I got a call on the 5th and I'm pissed. It's the first time I'm speaking about this other than Sam on television. And somebody told me, you know, sir, this aircraft, and that happened on the 4th. And I said, I'm not interested. It's a turbulent matter. I don't want to get into. He says, no. And this was a whistleblower from the regulator.
0: Hmm.
2: You know, I have a long standing tussle with them and I'm in court on some things. He says, please aap dekho. Turbulence nahi hai, hydraulic failure hai. They have got all the reports. I said, nonsense, yeah. And I called three people.
0: Hmm.
2: And I'll share on your channel who they were. Vishnu Shom, Sam Thomas, and a very senior Airbus commander instructor from Air India. I said, is this possible what this guy has told me? I'm not a pilot, Shiv, and I'm not ever going to pretend that I am. Sam said, not possible. Vishnu said, Sanjay, I don't believe it.
0: Hmm.
2: I'm being honest, you know. He says, no, it's turbulence and this is the thing. And then I called my guy back and I said, listen, this. He says, sir, every report is in from yesterday afternoon. Now, Shiv, I'll take you through, and of course, Vishnu and you have covered this brilliantly. It's recorded. My concern is, Vijay says, this is a narrative building exercise. The media has been abused, not used also. And people have, you see, 11 o'clock, they downloaded the report, the post-flight report. Okay, by 1 o'clock, they had written to Airbus. By 1 o'clock, the DGCA had two mails from the engineering and the pilot. By 4 or 5 o'clock, the cabin crew had filed a complaint. By 1 o'clock the next morning, that's, you know, 23:59 or 22:59 UTC, Airbus had replied. And what have they said, Shiv? We have downloaded and decoded the DFDR, which means on that very day. Now, if you just Google the minister's tweets, you will see even on the 5th, when he visited the hospital, he's tweeted three times about turbulence. You will see the day this happened, the airline said it was turbulence. They removed the word at the night. Everybody spoke of turbulence and we carried the turbulence narrative for 4 days when the DFDR was already decoded. My point is, do not disclose reports. We don't want to know that. But as

0: a traveling public and as vigilant, you know, media, we need to know where it's heading.
1: No, that is the point.
0: It's a nuclear bomb.
1: That is the point. Which is why at the beginning of this show, and Captain Thomas, I'll bring you back in. You know, as a network that covered the AI-171 tragedy last year and this year, I see a lot of similarities in terms of the information coming out, and that troubles me immensely. It troubles me immensely because it seems like the leaks are constructed in order to create one kind of perception about what is going on. Captain Thomas, I'm going to press you. I know this is about privileged information. I know that, you know, certain conversations cannot be revealed, but to the best of what you can tell us, tell the public. You know, we've got a flying public that genuinely has, you know, a breakdown of faith as to what is happening. And I consider it my duty as a journalist to tell this story as factually as possible. That's the reason why this show, most people would say, "Arey yaar, it's 10 days since that flight happened. Let the investigation happen." But look at what's happening on social media. Look at what's happening on WhatsApp groups. There is genuine breakdown of faith in the flying public. Captain Thomas, share whatever you can with us about what happened in that cockpit.
2: No, it's very simple, Shiv. Every word of that I have shared with the journalists who I know closely, and including Vishnu.
1: Yeah.
2: Of course, you were not available. That's the reason why I didn't call you. And so I expected to speak to you as well.
1: Yeah.
2: Now, very simple. I'll try and put it in a very nice manner. The pilot of this aircraft has been having a sleep issue, and he has come into the transport and told the co-pilot, "Hey, look, I've not slept properly. So after we take off, I'd like to sleep for a while," which is allowed by law. It's called controlled rest. It's allowed for 40 minutes. Thereafter, you have 20 minutes in which he can go to the washroom, he can come back, he can stretch, whatever, and then comes back onto this one. The pilot flying, that was a pilot, is the co-pilot.
1: Yeah.
2: And the pilot monitoring is the captain. So if I go outbound, I could be the pilot flying, come back. That's the general norm. Now, he was standing right behind the co-pilot and asking the co-pilot a few questions, which we ask each other about a certain technical. So he was talking of the air conditioning system. In 1 second, as they were standing there and talking, 1 second, they got n number of alarms. You've got the list of all those alarms that
1: yes.
2: you got. And Shiv, most critically, particularly to these so-called aviation specialist experts, when something comes, when an alarm comes in the cockpit, we train the pilots, don't go researching it. You treat it as authentic.
1: Yeah.
2: Take action as per what you see. Now, you had a stall warning. That, after the Air France 44 told, push the nose down. That is exactly what the kid has done.
1: Yeah.
2: He's pushed the nose down. Now bring it back to the old. "Sir, maine push kiya. Kuch nahi hua. Then push kiya. Fir achanak sab kuch ho gaya." Because it had already pitched up. Now, if you look at the report, you had a flight control defect as well.
1: Yeah.
2: Now, he's pitched up and he has done a pitch down maneuver, which is textbook. Because in that short time, it has come back. It has recovered. Have you heard of it before? I have not heard of it. Nobody has heard of it. But in aviation, there is a first time for everything.
1: Hmm.
2: That has happened. And the pilot standing behind has gone flying. He's almost hit the roof and run down. And the cockpit has come away. When you use negative G's, everything, it's like zero gravity.
1: Yeah,
2: in
1: yeah.
2: space where things rise up. Baggage, whatever, flight bag and everything fly. And it took them about 15, bringing you back to the report of the cabin crews, or the passengers saying, "We saw him drugged and sitting on them. The door is locked at all times." How okay. did they see it? Now, the moment he fell down on the ground, the co-pilot asked the cabin crew to come in immediately. "Is it okay? Can you help this one?" That is when the door is opened and they have seen the pilot sitting on the ground.

0: So each of these things can be explained. Now the pilot has got up. He has been lifted, placed on the left seat, and with the help of the cabin crew, he's there. Then the co-pilot asked him, "Are you okay?" He said, "Yeah, I'm okay. I have controls." He said, "I have controls." And first, he has to create a certain checklist. He's carried out those checklists. Go. You have a lot of people telling a lot of things. That's not the way aviation works. People have said, if I had a hydraulic failure, I would have landed in Bhubaneswar. No. Now it is for the captain to figure out whether the aircraft is flyable, is it in good condition, are the passengers hurt? Now we come to point two. If the passengers were grievously hurt, how all except two are already discharged within 12 hours of admission into the hospital? So they are not as grievously as what is necessitating an immediate landing. I'm not questioning their extent of injury. But if I suddenly drive down the aircraft and go to Lucknow and land, wherein it's only a 10-minute flight time, and he has covered it in 7 minutes, and whether we like it or not, the medical attention in Delhi, which can be provided along with the logistical support of Air India, is much better in Delhi than in Lucknow or Bhubaneswar. So this is a decision making. Given the choice that he had, he took the decision. And that is what has happened. And this, any police call, I'll tell you exactly what has happened. Not peddling the, like a group captain, somebody was there who was saying that the action itself is wrong. We later came to know that he's not even a pilot. So that is what I was trying to tell you, Shiv, as
1: I understand. No,
0: cause for that.
1: I
0: Otherwise, you
1: completely
0: are.
1: understand and I hear what you're saying. I'm going to leave it there only for a lack of time, but I want to say that NETV, by the way, is the only network still covering this story on prime time. Okay, because that's how important it is to the flying public, that's how important it is to an industry that is already in a delicate state, and therefore this is important way beyond just one pilot or one airline or one aircraft company. And that's the reason why we're covering it. I thank you all for joining me tonight. Thank you very much. We will continue to talk about this story. Thank you. Viewer, for the last few days, you couldn't have missed it. India has been getting a stomach-churning look inside its own kitchens. And one man has become the face of this entire reckoning. Tukaram Munde, Chief of Maharashtra's Food and Drug Administration. His no-nonsense crackdown in Mumbai has exposed filthy kitchens, cockroaches, unsafe storage, and shocking hygiene violations. Bengaluru has joined the horror show with raids uncovering rotten meat, expired food, and revolting conditions. And this isn't just about dodgy roadside eateries. The crackdown has reached restaurants, big chains, and luxury hotels. And that's why Munde has become a viral public hero. He received a standing ovation at a public event recently, which went viral. I'm sure you saw that. And it isn't even surprising because India has an emotional relationship with food. But somewhere along the way, that relationship has turned quite literally toxic. Eating out is normal, ordering in is normal, 20-minute delivery is normal. What we almost never think about is the kitchen it came from, the hands that handled it, or the oil in which it was cooked. Of course, every restaurant cannot be painted with the same brush. Oh no. But these raids leave us with an uncomfortable question. Are we gambling with our health every time we eat something that wasn't cooked at home? And when the applause for India's food safety singham fades, will we actually change our temporary habits, if we did at all, and go back to our old ways of not really giving a damn where we eat our food from? Or will we simply forget what we saw and tap that order button all over again?
2: Some officers earn promotions, citations, but this officer has become more popular sometimes than even those in the movies. He's a bureaucrat who is being feted all across, not just in Mumbai and Maharashtra, but I think across the country. And some would say, well, he's just doing his job. But that's where it becomes unusual, that doing your job in this manner for the safety of food that we all consume is so unusual. Some are calling him the Nayak of Indian bureaucracy right now. We have in our studios today Tukaram Munde. He is, of course, the commissioner of the FDA. And while he's built a career around tough decisions and administrative reforms, what he's been doing in the last few weeks has shaken up things, whether it's in the food and beverages industry, whether it's within companies that are delivering food online to you. They are all now on tenterhooks when Mr. Munde comes in. Mr. Tukaram Munde, thank you so much for joining us in our studios at NDTV Profit. It's truly an honor for our entire team.
3: Pleasure is mine.
2: And what you're doing is completely inspirational.
3: Thank you. I don't think it's really inspirational or adding some extraordinary work. I believe that I'm just trying to do what is expected of my role. Nothing less than that, nothing more than that. And if everybody on us performs our roles that is expected of, I think we can be a really great society.
2: आप थोड़ा humble हो रहे हैं. ये मतलब humble diplomatic
3: वाला. I don't think so. Some of my friends and many of my critics called me arrogant.
2: Really?
3: Yeah. I mean, you may have a look at it and you would find on your television also sometimes this question has been asked multiple times. Okay, you are called arrogant, you don't listen. So this thing of allegations have been there almost throughout my life. But they are bits and pieces, but they are. So it's neither about humbleness. My philosophy is very, very clear right from the beginning. Not in this post alone, because we have assigned a particular role whenever we are posted in a particular capacity. Are we honest and transparent about what we are expected to do and what we have done? That's how I look at it. And if it succeeds, nothing like it. If it doesn't, at least I have tried.
4: If you of course, have this kind of an impact on people that serve the greater public, then that can only be positive, right, from the perspective of the public. But equally, on the other side, there is an argument to be made about proportionality. And this has been made even in the court of law,
3: right,
4: to say that if you have a sword, should you use a sword to kill a mosquito? Do you think that there is proportionality?
3: Absolutely. We go as per the proportionality only, and I can give the data to back it up. I can give the provisions of the act to convince you and the courts. There is a law in place. Do we follow the law? Yes, we do. Do we follow the processes? Yes, we do. Now, the question about it has come up in the context of whether forthwith suspension should be there or not. Mm. Why not give notices first and then act upon? This is generally the context in which it has been played out. Now, just for the information of yours and to the viewers, we act in food sector as per Food Safety and Standards Authority of India Act 2006. There is a section called 32, under which we, the FSOs and other officers, take action. There is a subsection 3 proviso is there, very clearly written. In the public health, whenever there is a likelihood of health hazard by the food which is going to be sold or consumed, the designated officer has the right to suspend license forthwith. This is the wording in the act. So the act provision is there, particular context is there. Are we following that? Now, if you look at the actions we have taken in last 2 months or time, more than 3,100 inspections have been done during this time, of which 165 odd licenses were suspended forthwith out of 3,100. Mm. And more than 750 were establishment or given improvement notices. Mm. Now, if it doesn't sound proportionate, I don't know what the definition of proportionate would be.
2: So should we just rewind a little bit over here? Or thoda sa isko na, we take it out of the legal definitions, etc. Because this is very personal to people, right?
3: Absolutely.
2: This is the food that they eat. How did this start? You got posted over here. How, matlab, ye restaurants par pehle nazar kaise padi? Kyunki jo legend hai ki ye hai, पता ही कि गलत

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1: 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been saying that FDA lacks this, that, something like that out there. And when I joined, then, as usual, I decided, yes, let us have a look at it. What is the role? What are the officers doing? What is the situation? As we called in your professional terms, agile study, sort of a thing we did it. And then, of course, to be studied, the vision, the mission. Of course, department has a vision. But for the next few months, year time, what we should do. So we decided upon, and while I was doing, the actions were going around, particularly prohibited items, actions were going. The first actions we started doing was about prohibited items. There was some occasion my friends called, saying that, okay, let us go for a dinner. I said, yeah, it's not good because I'm now food safety commissioner, and I have this habit of wherever I go, I just look around. And if I'm going to restaurant, I'm going to look around. And likelihood is that it will not pass the test. So it's better.
0: Yeah, pehle hi bataya.
1: It's not something it afterthought. No, it was really the great one. I did not ask the name. So just think it over again. Because something happens tomorrow, they will blame you, not me. I told them, no, you come over. I have told concerned there that you have to be careful. No, fine enough. I went around 8:39 in the after office hours. As soon as I enter, the first norm was violated because the license, which is supposed to be on the prominent place, it was not displayed. So I did not say anything over there. And I went, and then second, because they were alerted, so they, what type of water would you have? Again, second mistake, you should not have asked me what type of water, because water is compulsory, you have to give portable water. If you demand only, then you have to provide bottled water. That is the second. Then my friend realized, he said, you just go away and bring normal water to that. And then there was interaction, of course, and my friend ordered, he's a Jain, so he ordered paneer. I said, don't order paneer. Definitely not going to be the passing the taste of my eye, because I'm not going to eat anyway that one. So unko pucha unhone ki, yes, is it a real paneer or is it analog or what? It is real paneer. I again asked, is it really real paneer? Jaise aaya, bola mujhe de do, just I checked it. It was definitely not a real paneer which I thought
0: of. Achha, aankhon se aapko pata chal jata hai?
1: I just said, there is way of looking at it, how hardness, how soft it is. There is some technical, by and large, it's not very scientific, but by and large, you can make it out. I asked him not to eat, so he did not eat. So the friend who called me, he could not eat because I had told him not to eat. And then, of course, other things I told them, and I told the management over there, ki, you are violating these norms, please rectify it. I did not do any damn thing over there. After 24 hours, I asked my officers to go and check. So they had very well 24 hours to comply with that. And of course, checking took place, and rest is history.
2: So अभी आपको एंट्री मिलती है कि नहीं रेस्टोरेंट्स में? बिकॉज इफ अ बुकिंग गोज विद द नेम ऑफ मिस्टर मुंडे,
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1: 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So this alertness is definitely there. The moment this, I think, saw Munde name, then they say that it is there.
2: Yeah.
1: But I personally do not generally go. And there is, because of now the publicity you are making, media is making, social media is making, it becomes a little awkward for me to go anywhere. and I think it is much more awkward for the establishments.
2: No, but to add to this, काफ़ी बार यू नो यू हैव अ कंप्लेन पोर्टल इज वेल राइट कंज्यूमर्स माइट पुट इन अ कंप्लेन एंड जैसे ही कंप्लेन जाता है देर आर इंस्टीट्यूशंस विच आर टेकिंग एक्शन वेल बिफोर द ऑफिसर्स इवन रीच कि बंद कर दिया बोला अंडर रेनोवेशन है या कुछ डू यू थिंक दैट्स अ गुड साइन
1: 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Nobody has a pleasure doing that. Reason being, we are doing this because there is a non-compliance.
2: Right.
1: And if they are so motor doing at their own, that's what we exactly expect that they should do at their own. They should serve only safe and standard food to the public. They should follow the norms. So even if we go, we should not find anything. That's what the wish is. Rather, I would be the happiest person that FDA did not need to go anywhere and FDA office is closed. If that can happen, nothing like it.
3: If I am to go to a restaurant, what, according to you, as an alert and conscious citizen and somebody who should be aware of these norms, are the four or five things that absolutely are sacrosanct?
1: Yeah.
3: And it's not about, so from your perspective as the FDA commissioner, you need to ensure that there is compliance and there is display of compliance as well.
1: Right.
3: That's not as important for me.
1: Yeah.
3: Right? I need to make sure that the paneer is actually paneer.
1: Absolutely.
3: So from your perspective, what are the few laws that I need to know about? And
1: rather than knowing laws, I think there are four or five issues we should look at it. First is, eat what is needed. And most of the time, we don't eat what is needed. What we eat, what we desire.
3: But that's a choice.
2: Yeah.
1: Agreed. So you are asking me what is to be looked. So I am telling you what is to be
3: looked. I'm only asking from the perspective of the law.
1: Agreed. No, I'm coming to that only. Because ultimately, this safety and standards have come from the need-based approach only, which is expected. Because ultimately, you and I have to live a happy life. It's as simple as that.
3: Yeah.
1: To live that, all the laws, whether it's a food law or some other law, this is the attempt in that direction so that everybody follows it. It's not a jungle raj, so we have a rule of law. That is how it is. So when I go there, what should I look at it? First, is it a safe food? Not technically, safe food. So if I have to go there and look at it, I should generally avoid HFSS products, high fatty, sugary, salty, this product I should generally avoid. Once in a while I have it, absolutely fine. If you say that, didn't you have vada pav? I have had. But once in a while, it cannot be a regular feature, it cannot be a very frequent feature. That is how we have to look at it. So, safe food. Secondly, the cleanliness and sanitation, because that is likely to lead to cross-contamination. Cross-contamination lead to, again, food poisoning and all these things. But that is the second issue. Third issue, I believe, is that you are going there, whether it actually is registered or licensed restaurant, the food where you're eating, or it's without license. Not that our license will abide by all the regulations, not that unlicensed will not abide by anything, but the chances are that whichever is licensed, at least he or she knows that these are the rules to be followed. That is chances I'm taking. Percentage may vary. And as you go ahead, that's what our attempt is, that compliance should be 100%. That is what our attempt is. So that's why it is mandatory to display it on prominent place. And if you have anything, you just can click it and just complain over it. That is third point. Fourth, I believe, is that age-appropriate diet, we should be conscious of, whether at home or whether at restaurant. So we, on social media, Google many things. How many times you and I have said age-appropriate diet and dieting you might have? How many times we have used this technology to understand my food? Now, somebody say, I have apple and then I put all these things in it and that recommend is there. That's fine. I mean, everybody might not have apple. But at least social media, if you really research, baki research karne jacha hai, ki if this is the context, why should I go for? So Google is not a doctor again, I'll tell you. It's not recommended also. But I'm talking from the research point of view, whatever looking point of view. So For me, if I'm in 40s or I'm in 50s and I'm in 30s, requirement at 20 is different. Requirement at 40 is different.
0: साहब आप साहब हमको depress कर रहे हैं. Friday evening को हमें बात
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1: पड़ेगा. You spoke about Japanese food.

0: I want to just quickly talk about the role of the FDA here. If we talk about, say, a global city like a Singapore or a Dubai, there is a system there, and I would imagine that the restaurants there would follow higher standards of hygiene. And the restaurants comply because they also, when you say rule of law, they are afraid of the system.
1: Yeah.
0: They're not afraid of the equivalent of whatever is the commissioner there.
1: Right.
0: So I want to talk about in India, in the context of your, since you've taken charge, previously, I'm not sure whether restaurants were afraid of the system. Now, is there a lacuna in terms of processes, in terms of the rule of law, in terms of even people, that in terms of the staffing that, for example, the FDA has?
1: Right.
0: Are there any changes that you're trying to do to so that if whenever you move on, people will still be afraid?
1: It's a good question. I believe that standards across worlds are different. Most of them match. Indian standards are really regarded as one of the better ones in the world. I mean, it's topically, and it's not something our standards are bad.
0: Okay.
1: Regulations. They are really, we can say, world-class when it comes to standards and regulations. But we have to look into the context. This regulation started implementing in 2011. And before that, we had Prevention of Food Adulteration Act, which were in existence since 1954. So the food business operators were operating accordingly. Regulators were working accordingly. And of course, we were looking at only not adulterated food. That was the context. This is absolute transformation, where we are shifting directly from food adulteration, prevention of food adulteration, to safety and standards. So it's almost a 360 degree kind of a turn. Wherein as a food business operator, I don't have to just look at stopping adulteration. I have to prepare as well as the standards of the product which I'm producing. So I have to look at what is raw material I have received, whatever products I am using, whatever additives I am using it, those are as per the standard. So the whole chain needs to be worked upon. And these regulations did not come in one day. The Act started implementing in 11, along with rules in 11. And standards 11, 12, 15, 20, 26, all these standards are evolving over a period of time. So these standards, when new standards or regulation come, there is a time given for its implementation. For every regulation it is given. It may be 6 months, 1 year, whatever time is given. As I told you, school regulations, balanced diet, came in 20, started implementing 21. So almost 1 year was there for preparation. Or rather, Act came in 2006, started implementing 2011. So 5 years gap was there, but everybody had to come on board. So this system is evolving. We may be late as compared to the world, bringing in the new safety and standards in 2006 and then implementing 11. But since then, it has an evolving process. That is first part. Second, as far as system is concerned, because earlier it was again prevention of adulteration, stopping pattern and everything was accordingly. Now this is safety and standards. So earlier we used to call food inspector. Mm. Now the concept has gone. It is a food safety officer. It's just not about nomenclature change. It's a whole cultural change. Work culture change is there. Approach change is there. So my officer goes for what? Our purpose is food safety standard implementation. Our purpose is not just inspection per se. So it's not an inspection raj. That's why online licensing is there, online registration is there. So all these things are falling in place. Yes, it needs to move ahead. Staffing pattern needs to increase because establishment have increased. For example, Maharashtra has, we have more than 1.2 million FBOs in food sector. So accordingly, proportionately, we have to have that much manpower. But along with that, I think automation, digitization is also a need of the hour. So the first step we have taken about is a portal, and new things will follow. So system placement is consolidation and improvement is needed. We are working on that. In the long term, you can see right from full automation to digitization. We have studied portals of different countries, including FDA, Chinese, British, and we are making in the process of making our own, which will have end-to-end everything on one portal.

देश का टायर, जेके टायर।

0: This is the show where we bring you all the hot and happenings from the world of entertainment and lifestyle.
1: Really?
0: Fashion that made you gag. Films that made you fangirl. Art that made it to the gram. And trends that kept us with the program. Let's get it. Hello and welcome to a brand new show. I am your host Mayank Chaudhary and this is Limelight.
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2: 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He has tracked the pulse of power from Washington to Korea. 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
0: Fashion that made you gag. Films that made you fangirl. 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
1: 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He has tracked the pulse of power from Washington to Korea. 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
7: Prime Minister Narendra Modi spoke to him at length yesterday.
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1: And now, Aditya Raj Kaul. 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

What seems settled for me is unfinished business. So I rewind, I pause, I reflect, I dig, until what's buried stands up to be counted. Breaking ground, not just headlines, the meaning behind them. This is Breaking Ground with me, Vedika Sood.

Good evening. Welcome to Left, Right and Center. I'm Vishnu Shom. On the program this evening, Delhi University has dropped a specialized postgraduate paper on the Delhi Sultanate from its newly notified history syllabus. That's a course that examined medieval North India's political, religious and cultural evolution. It isn't alone. Papers on ancient Indian gender and history, polity and religion are also missing, with just 16 of 38 proposed electives making the final list, several after clearing earlier approval stages. Is this curriculum or something more? That's what we're trying to unpack on the. But what I thought I'd do is give you a few more specific details of this, with Delhi University omitting the Delhi Sultanate history course, as it were, from the postgraduate course. So Delhi University has recently omitted the specialized postgraduate history papers covering the Delhi Sultanate and gender in early India from the official notification. Academics argue that dropping these papers undermines research rigor and selectively erases complex medieval Islamic and gender histories. Conversely, university administration officials claim that the department introduced unapproved modifications to course units, creating a procedural review requirement. Now, proponents also maintain that the new curriculum structure aims to reduce redundant content that overlaps with undergraduate courses. So that's about what has been done now. But let's look at whether education is being politicized, because this debate is hardly new. There have been previous examples on how important essays, subjects, they've all been removed. For example, A.K. Ramanujan's Ramayana essay 2011, Delhi University excised the essay from its history syllabus following protests by right-wing student groups alleging religious offense. NCERT textbook revisions between 2022 and 2023, the National Textbook Board removed class 6 to class 12 sections on Mughal history, the 2002 Gujarat riots and social movements. It prompted claims of political censorship. There's been the removal of Dalit literature as well in 2021. But

0: Delhi University removing short stories by Mahashweta Devi and Dalit writers from the English syllabus, drawing sharp criticism for excluding marginalized voices. Kancha Elaya's book in 2018, Right-Leaning Faculty Opposed the Inclusion of the Dalit Scholars' Texts on University Reading Lists, alleging an anti-Hindu bias in the content. So this is not new, and it is all very, very contentious indeed. Joining us, Rinda Swaroop, former Education Secretary, Dr. Sajjan Kumar, the academic, Professor Deepti Taneja, Professor Anita Rampal, and Dr. Monami Sinha, who's associate professor but also member of the Standing Committee. And it's at the Standing Committee that the syllabus goes first for discussion before there are decisions over it. So, Dr. Sinha, let me come to you first. When it comes to this particular postgraduate course in the history of the Delhi Sultanate, why was it removed?
1: So I've been there for subsequent meetings after the Standing Committee. This was actually tabled at the Standing Committee. Then there were Academic Council meetings, and then there were meetings outside of the Standing Committee. And we were told that there are overlaps with the undergraduate course, which has similar sections. But the thing is that the undergraduate syllabus and the undergraduate paper that they're talking about has a broad overview of 1200 to 1500. It's a survey, whereas this is a far more, a deeper look at the Delhi Sultanate. And of course, if you're going to do a postgraduate degree, then postgraduate degrees are specialization or a specialized content over and above the basic introductory and intermediate course material that we study in undergraduate. So I'm an economist, I'm from economics. So if we have microeconomics, introductory and intermediate, then at the postgraduate level, we have advanced microeconomics. So we can't say that there can be no overlap, because the advanced is just a build up and a more specialized.
0: No, so ma'am, the bottom line is you're saying that this was removed for, ideological reasons or political reasons or an effort to wash away the history of the Delhi Sultanate? Is that the allegation?
1: I would like to believe that it's not, but I have been a member of Academic Council for 4 years now, and I've seen so many such deletions that I think I have legitimate reasons to believe that this is for ideological reasons and not just reasons of overlap of.
0: Got it. So Dr. Sajjan Kumar, would you like to jump in over there? Ideology or optics, is this a factor in your opinion in dropping this specific sort of this course, given the broader national debate around how the Sultanate and Mughal periods are taught? Is this historical revisionism is the question.
2: Vishnu, there is always an optics and outcome, two distinct phenomenon added to social sciences and more particularly to history. You have historical schools, veering around ideology. You have Marxist school, you have Cambridge, that is imperial school, you have nationalist school, you have lots many other. And we cannot wish away that ideology is not there. This is one aspect. Two, history has been a matter of political contestations, and different government and regimes have tried to tweak into it. But here, if we go by, is it a change driven and motivated by ideology? Then we also have to see other omissions, not just the Sultanate. And you see in the ancient, I have the list, the papers that were omitted were religion and society in ancient Indian literature and art, something which is closer to the ideological dispensation of the current ruling regimes, etc. So I do not find a credence to the accusations that the changes were driven by ideological motivation. Yes, I am for that MA is more about specialization. There has to be a continuity from undergrad to master's. That is a very valid point. And if it is about elective, what is wrong in giving as much electives to the students to choose from, and including the paper on Sultanate also. But this accusation that this is saffronization and this is driven by ideology doesn't hold the ground, because we find many papers excluded, which also can be said is very closer to the ideological dispensation at the time. So I do not see ideology as the prime motivation.
0: Professor Rampal, would you like to respond?
3: Yes. I think instead of going into the nitty-gritties of words, it's very clear that it's a motivated plan. And I want to say that it starts right from school. I mean, we are surprised that for the first time in the history of our country, we are calling 11th century to 17th century as the darker periods. We've never had this terminology ever in school or in a university. And this is how the NCERT book starts this period. This is a photograph, which is a beautiful photograph of Qutub Minar. Yes. And yet he's showing this to 13-year-olds. But what are we saying under that? Look at the semiotics and look at how you work on people's minds. It says that 27 temples, Hindu and Jain temples and Buddhist temples were destroyed, and the materials were used to make this beautiful Qutub Minar. So I'm just saying that this entire project of how you introduce something, and you introduce this social studies also by first saying which are the four religions which came from outside. So, you know, all these things are not how we have ever looked at history. Ideology is not the question here. It's a plan of erasing certain things and distorting certain things. And it's very clear that these courses in Delhi University have been designed by some of our best historians. I mean, across the country, some of our best historians have taught in Delhi University, and they have designed these courses. Now, after going through the various stages, suddenly the university says we have an expert committee. I don't know what the historical sort of what their credentials are, but I'm saying that the way this process has been done, a university has its own autonomy. We've always had the autonomy to design our courses, especially a university which is one of our best public universities. How can you say that there is something missing and, you know, we've called three other experts? So it's completely motivated. I don't even want to question this term over here, because what you want and what you don't want. So even within ancient India, there's certain things you might want and certain things you don't want. So what do we know, how, whether it's going to come back again or not, and in what form is going to come back? And it's not just history. In Delhi University, the sociology courses have undergone a completely farcical process in which even readings about caste have been found uncomfortable. So what does that mean?
0: All right, okay, give me a second. Professor Deepti Taneja with us as well. Professor Taneja, Professor Rampal is mentioning is that, and she said it very directly, is that this is politically motivated. It's sort of historical revisionism. She didn't use that word, but that I think is what she's essentially saying. And what does that really achieve? It's not just history, it's sociology as well. There are multiple courses which have been impacted for a long period of time. How would you respond?
4: Good evening, Vishnuji, and good evening to all my co-panelists as well as your audience here. So the problem here is that we have been going by a completely inbuilt narrative. I'm sorry that I would like to say about Professor Rampal here. I respect her a lot, but the word she used, it has gone through. She's saying that the syllabus over the years had been gone through a lot of experts, and she's doubting the credentials of the so-called present committee. So, sir, this is the mindset with which you cannot work. So me being the right always and the other person, you start doubting the credentials. That not something that really is which I would say befitting to an academician. And then coming on to your question, Vishnu sir, the point that you raised, that what is it going to achieve? Facts, and then the other part of the syllabus as well. See, there is a theory of colonization and there is a theory of decolonization, which goes through 5 steps. Both of them go through 5 steps each. And in the theory of decolonization, whatever had been happening so far, we are now at the last stage of action stage, getting to know your own roots. Why does the medieval period only have to focus on the Sultanate and the Mughals? And why can't we focus on the Tomars or the Rajputs or the Chauhans for that matter? Then coming on to the other part, sir, but ma'am, this was an elective
0: paper. Respectfully, ma'am. It's history is also about fact. Are we
4: in denial
0: of a certain period of our history? What does decolonization have to do with something which has historically taken place?
4: No,
0: whatever has historically taken place during the Delhi Sultanate has impacted the lives of millions of people across generations. You may disagree with parts of the Delhi Sultanate, you may agree with other parts, but why deny its existence? My last point, and you please answer, isn't education about informing ourselves? How do we do that by blanking things out?
4: Exactly the point, sir. We are not blanking things out. This is the second part of the point that I was about to make. Sir, this was an elective paper, and that too in the master's. Yes. So master's is a course where students have studied graduation, and that is when they come on to the master's. So the my learning

0: learned experts, my co-panelists here, are not mentioning you the fact that in the graduation paper, we have a whole core paper, not an elective, a core compulsory paper on Mughal history, as well as on Delhi Sultanate history. So why juxtapose things on each other? When something's already been taught to you, then what is the point of doing that thing over and over again when you know that you've got a limited semester and you're anyway going to move on to...
1: What you're suggesting, ma'am, is that this has limited educational value. That's your bottom line.
0: But
1: are you opposed to this being taught?
0: No, I am not saying it has got limited educational value. I am saying it is only a juxtaposition of what has already been taught.
1: Okay,
0: it is a repetition of what has already been taught.
1: Procedurally, you believe that it's wrong. Vrinda Swarup, come in over here. Ma'am, there are a million ways you can justify this one way or the other. End colonialism, let's move towards that last stage where we go beyond what has taken place in the past. This is not really worth it because it's been taught elsewhere. Or you can actually say that, no, we must have this course because it offers something new and different. Where do you stand?
2: So let me make three quick points, Vishnu. And the first is, and I've been a student of history in Delhi University. We have in history is a continuum, as you yourself also said. It's an evolution of people, nations, economic relationships, governance patterns. There is a whole chunk of things which are moving forward, which are called history. You cannot remove certain big chunks of it, 2 centuries, 3 centuries, and say that, you get a perspective on how this country and its people have moved forward. So I think that's a continuum, that history is a given thing in history. Point two is that this continuum is about people. It's about their economic relations. It's about how did they trade? How did money influence their lives? What was taxation systems? What was the social growth? You have in this period, particularly that we are talking about, Islam coming into India, there was ferment in society. You have movements like Bhakti. You have movements like Sufi influences coming in. You have a whole churning in society going on. And if you don't study these things, it's not about 6 or 10 kings who ruled during this period. It's about the people. It's about your culture. It's about your evolution of various things which go around a human life. So I don't think you can put things apart like that. But my third point is about the master's curriculum, which is what is under discussion primarily. Yes, at master's level, you do focus on certain areas, you do specialize, you do get into more interrogation, you get into more specialized areas. And what you do generically in school and at undergraduate level, you are given a chance to be further and more specific. But if somebody is opting for medieval India in their master's course, and you remove a whole chunk which is of 2 centuries or more with the Sultanate, that is not perspective. And I agree with the lady who spoke earlier that you have to have lots of electives for people to be able to make a choice as to where they want to specialize, what they want to take forward, what they want to interrogate. But you can't limit that space. If I was, involved in any of these processes, I would actually add electives. What was happening in South India at that time? What was happening in the Northeast at that time? What were certain aspects of socio-economic history which are not gone into depth?
1: Okay.
2: So I would add more electives.
1: All right, electives, all right. Dr. Sajjan Kumar, I think the broader argument is that from educational institutions, the leadership of educational institutions to the curriculum of courses, to so many facets of our culture, cultural institutions, there is an effort to project a certain ideology that reflects the present dispensation ruling us, right? That's the broader argument which has been raised. It's equally true to say that that may have taken place in a different context in the past. But are we ashamed of a part of our history that has taken place? It's happened. We cannot deny it. Which is why, does it make sense to pretend it didn't exist?

0: exist.
1: No, you, I mean, perfectly, Vishnu. I mean, history cannot be erased. History cannot be invisibilized. There can be a battle of narratives over historical events, and therefore it has to be there. And as said earlier, I am all for that there has to be more electives, because that's the mandate of new education policy, that have more and let the students decide which one to opt for as per their interests at the master level. This is one. Two, we do see that the political and ideological angle always have circumvented, surrounded social sciences, particularly history. And therefore, the syllabus, everything has been a matter of political battles and acquisitions. This is also there. But to remove something which is very foundational is not the best thing to do. It should be there as an elective. And I think Vice Chancellor has the power to, you know, overview and restore it. This is one. But two, also from the other side, when we see that the current dispensation is trying to invoke ideology, I'm not rejecting it altogether, but why, of all the omissions, the hue and cry is particularly to Sultanate period?
2: No, you're right.
1: Why not about
2: you're quite right.
1: Ancient India? Why not about religion and literature, religion and culture in ancient Indian literature? Why these issues doesn't, you know, provoke you and bring passion and the same sort of accusation against the government? So the question here is that we do see an ideological battle from the both sides. The fact that the foregrounding is on Sultanate period, which is problematic, I am saying that it should not have been reviewed, but to make it the plank. And
2: okay, I think that's an important and I think that's a fair question to ask, and it's a question which I should reflect on. Why is that necessarily the plank of this debate? All right, fair enough. Professor Rampal, why don't you come in on this? Because it is a fact that this isn't alone. There are papers on ancient Indian gender, history, polity, religion. We're just all gone, with just 16 of 38 proposed electives making the final list. Not all of these, you can't argue that all of these were removed for ideological reasons, right? So therefore, if the goal is education, yeah. Would you suggest that many more of these should have also been included?
3: Certainly. Certainly. My question is that even what goes in under ancient India, is it going to go as what the department has actually formulated? Or are there, it's under discussion or under consideration where things will be removed? Because you can remove or you can change or distort or erase any period or any course. So it's not a matter of Sultanate. I'm not just focusing on the Sultanate. I'm also saying that for me as an educationist and as a person who thinks across disciplines, I think it's important to reckon that many of these things across the world now are not just history. People in architecture, in art history, in religion, you know, in cultural studies, they are looking at these things, and it's not just, we shouldn't be looking at it only as a part of a history course. The way they are designed, I totally agree, we need many more electives because they are taught according to the student's decision and the current faculty and the faculty available to teach it. But we should not be removing these courses in such a cursory manner. And my problem is also in the process. I think the autonomy should lie with the department and with the process of the university. And I don't think we should, they've already delayed it. The semester started two weeks back or probably 3 weeks back, and we've already delayed it. Why? That's a big question.
2: Okay. Professor Taneja, you know, before you joined, we were looking at previous instances, and you know, over an extended period of time of courses which were removed. Now, the one that really made headlines was 2022-2023, the National Textbook Board removed class 6 to 12 sections on Mughal history, the 2002 Gujarat riots, you know, parts of social movements. And so therefore, there was this accusation of political censorship. Now we are looking at an entire chunk on the history of the Sultanate being removed for master's students. So therefore, in as much as you argue that, look, you know, Vishnu, there are other things which have also removed, there seems to be a particular pattern or trend when it comes to removing parts of Islamic history or certain political narratives or developments in even recent history, like the Gujarat riots. That's why people conflate the two. They add one and one together and say that you are trying to revise history. That's the argument.
4: Yeah.
0: So, Vishnu, that is the point I was trying to make earlier also. And this is the point I think we are missing out in this entire debate. What we have been talking about is that we have skipped it altogether. But we have not skipped the entire history. When we're talking about continuity, when we're talking about skipping, these parts very much remain in the core paper. This is an in-depth elective paper that has been removed along with many other papers.
2: Do you feel that the course, that's a mistake, that this course should have existed?
0: I beg your pardon, sir?
2: Do you believe that this course should have existed?
0: No, sir. This course very much should not have existed.
2: For practical reasons.
0: That's exactly my point is, why do a repetition of something when you've already done the very same thing?
2: So you don't disagree with the content?
0: In much detail in the honors paper.
2: Ma'am, do you disagree with the content of this paper?
0: Yes, sir. The content of this very paper, which is what I told you, that we have got a whole paper on modern, on Mughal history
2: So that I understand, do you disagree with the content of this paper because of what it says or because it is repetitive?
0: Sir, very much because it is repetitive.
2: Okay.
0: Why do we have to build a narrative? Sir, that's my problem. That's my problem. Why are we trying to give it an ideological color? Why are we trying to build a narrative? Because if we go by that logic, history is always read from the perspective of the one who's writing it. So why were the other parts which deserved a lot of attention, like the Rajputs, like the Chauhans, why were they not given their due recognition and attention, or for that matter, Shivaji's period?
2: But does that mean we take out, you know, Islamic history?
0: No, we are not taking out, Vishnu. That's the whole point. We are not taking out. Just that it has been taught already. We are removing the repetition. We are removing the juxtaposition.
2: Okay.
0: And the continuity remains in the core.
2: I think the point, I get it. Dr. Sinha, last word to you. Are we imbalanced in historical courses? Are we looking, for example, at our great Hindu civilizations, our great Hindu kings and rulers, and states not being underrepresented at the postgraduate level, whereas in the past we perhaps focused more than we should have on Islamic history? I think that's a point that was made. Do you agree with that? It's a question.
4: I absolutely don't agree with that, because I have the minutes of the meeting right now, and I'll tell you, probably Indian Express, the article that you're talking about here, talks about Delhi Sultanate, but in our meetings, we were fighting for each and every course that was dropped, which included the history of Northeastern India. So we are all for inclusion. And when you say that we don't need to teach this, we need to teach that, why replace courses? We can diversify our electives, but why replace one with the other? Let the Sultanate course stay. If any student feels they don't need to specialize in that particular course, they can specialize elsewhere. And I absolutely believe that this is ideologically driven. And I'll give you an example. I've been in the Academic Council for 4 years. There have been constant objections to caste, gender, same-sex relationships in psychology and sociology. This committee that was formed to oversee the courses consisted of only two AC members. One was a non-historian and the other was from NDTF, which is affiliated with the BJP. There were two other historians in the Academic Council who were not included in the committee. So we have enough evidence to actually say that this is not being completely transparent. And to answer the gentleman here, we have raised our objections, not just about Delhi Sultanate. I have the whole list where we have said that we want these courses and why are they on hold? And according to me, who decides which is legitimate history and which is not?
2: I think that's the larger question. Who decides what is history and what it's not? We'll leave it over there because I'm out of time. I'd like to thank you very much for joining us. Is this political censorship, historical revisionism, or is it a practical decision? I think that these are larger questions. It really depends on who you ask. But for the moment, thank you all very much for being with us. Good night.

0: This is the show where we bring you all the hot and happenings from the world of entertainment and lifestyle.
1: Really?
0: Fashion that made you gag. Films that made you fangirl. Art that made it to the gram. And trends that kept us with the program. Let's get it. Hello and welcome to a brand new show. I am your host, Mayank Chaudhary, and this is Limelight.
2: The front lines of Kargil. 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
2: 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He has tracked the pulse of power. From Washington to Korea. 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

0: What seems settled for me is unfinished business. So I rewind, I pause, I reflect, I dig, until what's buried stands up to be.
1: Well, 27 years ago, over the icy peaks of Kargil, Indian fighter pilots flew into history, taking to the skies in a mission so daring that it changed the course of a war. Now that story has come alive on screen in Netflix's Operation Safed Sagar. And I can tell you that Operation Safed Sagar means the world to NDTV, it means the world to me. Back then, I had flown 3 sorties on Mirage 2000s with the Indian Air Force. As the war wound down, we'd broken the first images, the first video of the strike on Tiger Hill. And over the last 27 years, I've kept up with many of the families and their relatives and where their careers progressed. They'd all participated in Kargil. But joining us now is the team that's brought it all to life, from the actors who stepped into the boots of real Indian Air Force heroes to the storytellers who spent years honoring their courage. This is a conversation about sacrifice of the sky and the price of victory. Stay with us, because in just a moment, we'll go straight to the cast and crew of Operation Safed Sagar. Joining us, the actor Siddharth. He plays Squadron Leader Ajay Ahuja. I'd covered Ajay Ahuja's mission back then, his bravery, his tragic loss, and all that followed after that. Mihir Ahuja plays Flying Officer C.H. Bal Reddy. The actor Abhay Verma plays the real-life Indian Air Force hero, Flying Officer Rajpal Singh Dhaliwal. Arnab Bhasin, also with us, plays the role of the Flying Officer Amit Gupta, who goes by the call sign Goofy. They all had some fun call signs back then. And Onir Sen, the director of this wonderful project. Thank you all very much for being with us. Siddharth, let me come to you first. An awesome responsibility to play the role of Squadron Leader Ajay Ahuja. He's a hero. He fought till the end. He was involved in an extremely tough mission. Tell us about what it's meant to you to be playing the role of an Indian war hero.
2: Absolutely, Vishnu. It's been the responsibility of a lifetime. I've never played a fighter pilot in uniform before, so that itself was a first for me. But when it's a fighter pilot of the pedigree and reputation of Squadron Leader Ajay Ahuja, I think it was really, the responsibility was on paper as much as it was in practice. I'm just really glad that the discovery process has landed well and people have received him well. And most importantly, Alka Ahuja has given me her blessing for the performance.
1: No, and that's absolutely fantastic. I know Mrs. Ahuja very well, and I'm glad that she's delighted at this, because I can't think of a better tribute to her late husband. Mihir, the Indian Air Force, as I'm sure you know, is all about teamwork. And I think the entire effort of Safed Sagar as a film was to showcase that teamwork. Tell us a little bit about that.
3: It's all about unity and teamwork. And from the very first day, the day we stepped inside the Air Force Station, Bikaner Air Force Station, Nal, we were just stunned by the unity amongst the soldiers, the Air Force officers, and how they welcomed us with open arms. Because we don't deserve that. We, as civilians, we don't deserve entering the Air Force Station and getting that authority, getting that permission, because we haven't earned that, you know, the respect and the responsibility to wear that outfit and that uniform, per se. So, yeah, I mean, all the officers were so kind and welcoming. And I remember me and Taruk Raina, who plays Sangi in the show, there was a night when you can call it a bouncing. We went to one of the officers' house and we had dinner. It was an impromptu dinner. So they're always very welcoming to all of us. And I think India is their family and they go by that motto.
1: Abhay, a lot of the crew members, the cast and the crew, many of them wouldn't even have been born 27 years ago when Kargil was taking place. And even if, crew members were born at that stage, they would have been extremely young. How difficult was it to understand about the role of the Air Force and the officers of an older generation?
4: Sir, as a matter of fact, I was merely 1 year old when Kargil War was won. And yes, of course, the responsibility of playing a flying officer, and that to R.S. Dhaliwal, the caliber of whose speaks volumes till now. And upon taking Dhaliwal sir's name with their colleagues at this moment after so many years also bring a spark in their eyes. And I really can't forget the eyes and the gloomy and the twinkle in the eyes which came up when I mentioned his name and I told them that I am playing him. So the respect, the immense respect and the courage that he spoke for, I was trying to gasp from the other Air Force pilots amongst us who were helping us throughout the shoot in the Air Force stations. But it can only be a trial. I don't think I can or neither of us can really match that level of caliber and strength or courage which they have and, you know, just to put their life online to just make our country's citizens sleep tight at home with their families, not even thinking once about theirs.
1: So Abhay, you were 1 year old when Kargil took place. I was 24 and I was there on the ground and in the air at that time. And it's just wonderful for me to see all of you, you know, keep that story of Kargil alive. It's something I've tried to do throughout my career. It's just so wonderful that you've got this super project. But Arnav, let me ask you, you play the role of Flying Officer Amit Gupta, goes by the call sign Goofy. Tell us about Goofy and what you learned about him and the role that he played, the friends that he had, the family that he had, and the challenges that he faced.
5: I think for Goofy, he clearly depicted the camaraderie that the boys shared, all the pilots shared. I got the fortune to meet Amit Gupta, sir. I was told earlier on that he was a very precise and serious man who would get his calculations right. But on meeting him, he was the most down-to-earth and grounded person. And he was actually quite fun-loving in his nature. And I've been fortunate enough to also get a message from him after after the show was released. And that's really been a huge sign of victory for me personally, being able to portray a real-life character. I think we were, in terms of challenges, we were very, very well supported with all the consultants on the show, from Flying Officer Chaudhary to Chow sir, who's also part of the show in the series, and to Verlin ma'am. We were given very good consultants. So even the directors, the creators, they were all very, very clear with what we're going to be doing. So anytime as an actor, if I had a question, it was resolved within a matter of minutes, and that's not usual on every set. So our lives as actors was made easier via all the research, heavy research that was done behind the project.
1: Oneer, what a wonderful assignment it is for you, you know, to be doing this, but also extremely challenging. Besides the real life scenes and the filming on the Indian Air Force bases, the footage of the MiG-21s, there's also a lot of CG work, of animation work, of AI work as well, which has been thrown in. Your goal would have been to keep it as authentic as possible, using what was available and technology as it exists now. How were you able to do that?
6: So it was a complex process. It was a complex process because there was a huge amount of sorties to be portrayed on screen with, I won't say limited resources, but there was a lot of constraints of time, and of course, you know, the resources that we had in hand. But we had immense amount of support from the Indian Air Force because all the pilots and the pilots who had flown during the Kargil War, the Golden Arrow pilots, they were there to help us through every little detail of every sortie. So if you know, the process we followed was before, for every sortie, I would write down my entire shot division. Based on that, we would do a three-dimensional pre-visualization for every shot, which we will take it to the pilots. They would go through it. They will say, okay, this is fine, this is not fine. They'll shoot down some of the stuff saying, no, it can't happen like that. Then we will negotiate and say, okay, can we push it a little bit to do it like this? And then based on that, we actually came around to the main, to the final form of it. And then we figured out how to shoot it. And for that, we had some amazing technology. We had the hydraulic base. We built a photorealistic cockpit with all the final the texturing, which took us about a year. And then all these guys, they sat inside the cockpit, and it was tough for them, because it moved the way the jet would move in all the, with all the air pockets and all the things, which was all programmed. Setu, our DOP, lit it up in a way so that the sun would be in sync with those, with that cockpit. So it was fantastic to shoot it, and we had the real pilots to guide us through every motion, every movement. So everything put together, and of course we had the fantastic sort of VFX team. So that's how we put it together.
1: Odit, I'm just curious to know, what about Flight Lieutenant Nachiketa? Because Group Captain or Squadron Leader Ajay Ahuja's mission at that stage was to fly over an area where then Flight Lieutenant Nachiketa had been shot down. Did Nachi play a real role? Because he was actually captured by the Pakistanis, tortured and released eventually through the Red Cross. Does that find mention in the film as well?
6: Well, we have a mention of that, but what we had to do is, because you see, Operation Safed Sagar was spread over huge number of squadrons, huge number of pilots. It was a lot more expansive. We had 6 episodes and a very limited time to put it together. So I think the writers

0: as a writer's team and the writers had taken a conscious call to focus a story within a certain characters. So that was a scope we had worked out. But yes, there is a mention of the other pilot. There are two pilots, so it's mentioned in the story. But we didn't focus on a lot of characters because we had limited time.
1: Yeah. Siddharth, tell us a little about Squadron Leader Ajay Ahuja. What was it about Ahuja that you found so inspirational?
2: Well, that's the easy part. Everything about him is inspirational because you're finding out the stories of a man who put himself second and put his country first. So right at the outset, there's nothing not to admire about him. But I took some time to discover him because I didn't have any audio or video evidence of him to go by to create him. So I created him out of ether and out of the research that was given to me by the makers, but most importantly by the faith put into me by Alka ji. And I remember writing to her asking for a personal artifact, perhaps. If you could send me his shoelaces, I'd like to wear them in the show. She went one step way ahead and sent me his wings. So I'm wearing his wings in the performance. Wow. And that itself was a huge responsibility for me. But to answer you, there's a certain similarity between me that I tried to find in him, because what can an ordinary civilian artist find in common with a decorated war hero who laid down his life for his country? I found out that he was a bit of a nerd like me. He liked to study, he liked to know, and he liked to let other people know that he knows. And I took that similarity quite seriously, and we've woven it into his way of being in the show. But I'm eternally grateful, Vishnu, just for the opportunity to wear the uniform, the permission of which was given to me by the Air Force, and to wear his wings and to call myself Squadron Leader Ahuja, even if it was just a performance. And it's a responsibility and a gift that I don't intend to, you know, forget it anytime soon.
1: No, I can't think of a bigger honor for all of you to, you know, be playing this role. But Mihir, let me come to you first. You know, the old Indian Air Force officers were part of the process of being with you and training, in a sense, all of you, and telling you the stories of what they went through, which you had to replicate. I mean, some of them, for example, Air Chief Marshal Dhanoa played a very active role in this war. Could you tell us about the old IAF officers who participated in the war and what it was like for you to be engaging them?
3: Sir, most of my interaction with them, with Dhanoa sir specifically, was post-filming. Now, during promotions, when we were in Delhi, we were invited by Air Chief Marshal AP Singh sir for dinner, and Tony sir was also there during the premiere. So it's just so, I mean, we was just talking that it's, this project is a dream, and we must have done something really good in past lives to have the opportunity to do this and to witness and to talk to real life heroes like Tony sir. Because I still can't believe that you know, I know these people, I know Alka ma'am, I know Tony sir. That's something which really, I'm still pinching myself as I'm speaking to you. But Tony sir was always like, I remember one conversation between Alka ma'am and Tony sir. It's actually very emotional. I wouldn't like to share here. I thought I will, but just to see the spirit they have and the courage they have towards the country, and how the fighter-like personality, you know, they're so strong as human beings, is something which I would really want to take away from the officers. But yeah, I spoke to Baldy sir recently. I didn't get to meet him because he was really busy during the course of filming. He flies for IndiGo now. He's a commercial pilot. But I got to meet him. I didn't get to meet him. I got to like speak to him over call. And just few days back, 2 days back, Kushal sir. I mean, he's one of the writers, initial writers for the project, Kushal Srivastav. It's his story. So he made me speak to Baldy sir on call on the night of the premiere, and he was like, Baldy, I heard you were emotional. I'm really happy, but I'm so sorry I couldn't meet you. Mm-hmm. And now he saved my number on his phone as Baldy. Mm-hmm. So that's amazing. Just give me a second here. Sorry. Sorry, I just have a cold. Yeah, so he saved my number on his phone as Baldy, and now he sent me a very sweet message yesterday, which I would like to read it for you. Hi, Baldy. I just landed back in Hyderabad. It was great watching you during the events and on the screen with your stellar performance. You have immortalized your character. Frankly, I was just a squirrel doing my job back then, but you have elevated it so well. Looking forward to our meeting. By the way, Madhvi is impressed with you, and she also said that you did a lot better than me.

0: Oh, wow. And tell us a little bit about that camaraderie. Because to me, in covering the armed forces for three decades, it's that club and the spirit over there which defines what these men and women are all about. It's difficult to explain, but how did you see it?
1: Vishnu sir, first of all, I really would like to sit with you someday and get to know about all the stories that you have covered in person and seen.
0: Sure, sure.
1: But having said that, about the camaraderie, I think this is the best of brotherhood that you can ever see in any of the relationships in life. And if you talk about women, I think you're talking about the pilots. I would also like to mention about the wives and the daughters of the fighter pilots. Yeah. And and I mean, they play an equal and immense role in how a fighter pilot flies their jet up in the air. It's a saying that you leave your husband with a smile before the sortie, before he goes for the sortie. So that's what it is. And I think within the camaraderie between the pilots, I mean, it's been 2.5 years and we are people who are from different parts of India and we have, you know, come together and have found such brotherhood in each of us. I can only imagine what it would be to, you know, put their life on each other. They have a saying in the Air Force that even the airman, which, you know, puts you in place in a jet and fixes the canopy when you are sat down inside the jet later on, they also salute them and shake their hands even firmly because they understand the value of each one of them, that our lives depends on them if the canopy just opens in mid-flight or any accident whatsoever happens. You know, so just the camaraderie between a human being to another, despite of being their, you know, their friend or a wingman, but just the respect and camaraderie which they feel amongst everyone in the Air Force, it's something to learn and which I think we have got on with each other in the show. And throughout the show, I've made some really, I mean, I wouldn't say friends now, I would call them brothers and thus family.
0: No, that's lovely. Arnav, you know what struck me about Kargil when I went there as a kid was the intensity of the of what it looked like. Extremely high peaks, shelling taking place all over me, Indian Air Force jets flying overhead, helicopters visible all the time, not knowing. I mean, I remember I left my hotel in Kargil and I came back and half of it had received a direct shell. It was blown up. But for all of you to be replicating that in a sense, to be enacting that in a sense, and explaining to people or acting to showcase the real dangers, the surface-to-air missiles, the Stinger missiles which our pilots faced, the terrain that they operated in, the weather conditions that they faced. How challenging was it and how awesome an experience was it to know about where they fought? It wasn't in any ordinary place. If I was to describe Kargil in one word, the entire area, it would be crazy. Crazy, absolutely.
2: So I was, like Abhay said, he was 1 year old, and you said you were 24 years old. I was 0 years old at the time that the war was happening. I was quite literally being born. I was born in June 1999, and I had no knowledge that I was being kept safe by the bravest in our country. And as you described the landscape, I can feel it even more now. While watching the show, I think, is when you see what all must have gone through, because you see it from a much different perspective than you do as a performer, because you're thinking more about your character at the time. But I it's just, you just feel fortunate to be have been protected by these men. And it's still, you see one of those shots, you know, where Ahuja sir and Tony sir go for a go towards the war for the first time, and they have a drift sort of a thing towards the mountain. It's in the trailer as well, and you just imagine the G-force, the speed of the flight, and all these kind of things that it takes so much to be able to do that in the air. Like, you just cannot imagine it. Like, you just cannot imagine it. And I don't think, I mean, we have been saying this collectively that you can only get a fraction of what it is like to be a pilot, but when you see all the real pilots in the air bases that we shot at, you get a sense of how cool they are. We, even now, like, it's just every time it's very surprising meeting a new pilot, and they would have a different story to say. And we met someone recently who told us that it's his 7th

0: life because he had had an ejection happen in, 7 years ago. And he just winked at me and I was like, all good. And I was like, wow, that just defines a fighter pilot. Like, it just, they just so casually say these things, that these big things that they've done. And I am still taken aback by it. And, you know, I just keep, I suppose, like, our tears when we watch the show, they're very real, more because we know these people slightly intimately now. And even when you say it, honestly, just, it makes my heart beat faster when I hear about these stories. So I hope we have done some level of honor to these characters while we have, you know, pretended to act like them. But I still don't think we can ever completely, truly feel them.
1: As we start wrapping this up, Onir, I mean, I just can't, you know, it's been so many years and nobody has done what you've done. I think part of that is because it's just so difficult. But to see the success of the series now on Netflix, to realize the fact that you've been actually able to bring together all of these stories, are you able to finally breathe?
2: You know, Vishnu, in the last 4 or 5 days, I've just been sleeping.
3: Yeah, yeah.
2: Right? I think it's three years of sleep, which I'm doing. But so I'll tell you, it is the response. The response is overwhelming. And overwhelming not because of the cinema of it. The cinema of it, we're all very proud of the cinema because we've managed shooting it beautifully, executing it beautifully. The VFX is really fantastic. Music is fantastic. I think it's come together really nicely and a lot of people are appreciating it. But I think the humanness of it, the fact that we have managed to put together or bring out stories of heroes who are real human beings and their journey, I think that is the emotional aspect of the joy, the elation, the loss, the rise from, you know, the rise of the phoenix. And I think all these things put together, we have made everybody, we managed to make everybody feel. I think that is something which I think me and all my entire team, we are very proud of. And also the fact that we've managed to make everybody in the, whether it's protagonist, antagonist, everybody come together as very wholesome, real people, not cardboard characters. And I think that is something which we have managed doing and people are getting it, people are loving it. And I really sort of thank everybody who's sort of watched it, loved it, are writing to us, are telling us, and also Netflix who sort of pushed us to make something which we find very beautiful.
3: Yeah, Anisa. Yeah, yeah.
1: No, it is very beautiful. And I'm delighted that all of you have been able to do this. Congratulations. I can't think of a better Independence Day feature for us on the 15th of August when we'll be playing this out on NDTV. It brings back so many memories. And it's just wonderful to see this young generation of Indians be involved and so proud of something my old generation actually saw firsthand. It's wonderful that the story of Kargil, the role of the Air Force, gets taken forward. And I think in terms of adding to the history of all of what we've seen all those years back, you've all done an incredible job. Thank you so much for being with us.
3: Thank you, Vishnu.
2: Thank you.
3: Thank you. It was good speaking to you.
1: Thank you.

0: This is the show where we bring you all the hot and happenings from the world of entertainment and lifestyle.
1: Really?
0: Fashion that made you gag. Films that made you fangirl. Art that made it to the gram. And trends that kept us with the program. Let's get it. Hello and welcome to a brand new show. I am your host, Mayank Chaudhary, and this is Limelight.

0: front lines of Kargil. The fury of Operation Sindhu.
1: So many attacks.
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0: 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He has tracked the pulse of power from Washington to Korea. Witnessed history being made in global capitals and conflict zones.
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0: And now, Aditya Raj Gaul. 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

What seems settled for me is unfinished business. So I rewind, I pause, I reflect, I dig, until what's buried stands up to be counted. Breaking ground, not just headlines, the meaning behind them. This is Breaking Ground with me, Vedika Sood.

0: This is the show where we bring you all the hot and happenings from the world of entertainment and lifestyle.
1: Really?
0: Fashion that made you gag. Films that made you fangirl. Art that made it to the gram. And trends that kept us with the program. Let's get it. Hello and welcome to a brand new show. I am your
2: Hello and welcome. You're watching NDTV with me, Tanisha Awasthi. Let's get you the headlines that we're tracking at this hour. Startling new details have now emerged from the Air India Phuket Delhi flight incident. Airbus's initial analysis of the aircraft's flight data shows that the flight in question briefly lost its elevators for around 4 seconds. The pilot's input initially produced no direct response from the flight controls. The Lok Sabha Committee of Privileges has issued a notice to Leader of Opposition Rahul Gandhi seeking his reply by the August 28. The complaint alleges that Gandhi used unparliamentary and derogatory language and made serious allegations against the Home Minister during the Lok Sabha debate. Defence Minister Rajnath Singh has criticised Rahul Gandhi over his recent jibe at Prime Minister Narendra Modi's foreign policy outreach. Rajnath has called Rahul Gandhi's remarks and conduct extremely low level. The Supreme Court has strongly criticised the Bar Council of India over its now withdrawn directive seeking to halt enrolment of NALSAR's 2026 graduates following a student campaign over Chief Justice Surya Kant's proposed participation in the university's convocation. The CJI said students have a right to protest and question BCI's intervention. On the cockroach remark, Chief Justice of India Surya Kant has said that his remarks were misquoted and misused with portions of courtroom proceedings circulated without context. He called it a malicious attempt to mislead the youth. And we're starting this edition with the breaking news that's just coming in. The Lok Sabha Committee of Privileges has issued a notice to the Leader of Opposition, Rahul Gandhi, asking him to submit his reply by August 28. The notice relates to a privileged complaint that's been filed by BJP MP Anurag Thakur over the alleged unparliamentary and derogatory remarks that were used against the Home Minister Amit Shah during the debate on Public Examination Amendment Bill. The BJP MP Dr. Sanjay Jaiswal's complaint and the alleged remarks is also a part of the matter. So it seems trouble is only mounting for Rahul Gandhi. Aishwarya is joining me for more details on this. Yes, Aishwarya, what more details do you have as far as the privileged motion against the Leader of Opposition is concerned?
3: Well, there were two separate complaints of breach of privilege filed by BJP MPs Anurag Thakur and Sanjay Jaiswal for Leader of Opposition Rahul Gandhi's remark against Home Minister Amit Shah during the debate on the anti-paper leak bill. The Secretariat now have asked Rahul Gandhi to submit his response to the allegations against him by August 28. Now, remember, it was stated by Sanjay Jaiswal, the Chief Whip, and the BJP MP who filed a previous leader were unparliamentary, and in his complaint, he has sought that he had stated that Rahul Gandhi, under the rules of procedure, in his letter on July 29 to Lok Sabha Speaker Om Birla, has referred the complaint to Privilege Committee of the House. By August 28, Rahul Gandhi had to submit his replies to the Lok Sabha Secretariat. And also, remember, on July 30th, it was Anurag Thakur who accused Rahul Gandhi of using unparliamentary and derogatory language and claimed that Rahul Gandhi leveled grave allegations against the Home Minister during the debate. Remember, there was a huge political war of words that erupted soon after Rahul Gandhi made that speech, and two separate complaints were filed. It remains to be seen that how Rahul Gandhi will be responding to the complaint that has been filed by two MPs of Bharatiya Janata Party, or whether this will go to Privilege Committee and will seek a response from Mr. Gandhi.
2: All right. Thank you very much for getting us those details, Aishwarya. Moving on now in the broadcast. Well, Congress seems to be having a double whammy with the party facing a sexism storm after Rahul Gandhi and Sandeep Dixit's controversial Melanie jibe at Delhi convention. The exchange has now triggered a fresh political row, with the BJP accusing Congress leaders of making a vulgar reference to Melanie. BJP has slammed the remarks as vulgar, accusing Congress leaders of targeting the Italian Prime Minister Giorgia Meloni. Now, JP Nadda has called Rahul Gandhi's conduct a misfortune for country's democracy, saying having an opposition leader like this was distressing. The BJP says the remarks are not only sexist but could also risk India-Italy ties. The backlash is mounting, with BJP leaders accusing Rahul Gandhi of cheap tactics and disrespect towards women. The Congress, meanwhile, has hit back, raising several remarks made by the BJP in the past, including by the Prime Minister himself.
1: एक चीज पूछ सकता हूँ? मेलनी समझ के तो नहीं पकड़ा था.
4: I have not reached there yet.
1: एक चीज पूछ सकता हूँ? मेलनी समझ के तो नहीं पकड़ा था.
4: I have not reached there yet.
1: एक चीज पूछ सकता हूँ? मेलनी समझ के तो नहीं पकड़ा था.

0: While all 2026 graduates are free to seek enrollment with the state bar council of their choice. Now, CJI Kanth has also urged the students to enroll and join the Supreme Court bar. We have some reactions coming in on that story. Let's listen in.
1: Such kind of act.
2: BCI chairman is behaving like the BCI is his personal property. When he issues an order or issues a letter or issues a direction, he does not even refer to under which provision of the act or the regulation he is making such kind of an order. BCI doesn't have some overarching power as if he is the shahnshah of the advocacy regulation in this country. He is merely a statutory body. I don't know how he is continuing for more than 12 years. Even president of Supreme Court bar can do only 4 terms, that is 4 years, but he has continued for more than 12 years. But obviously the reason is quite obvious, because this 12 years has given him the Rajya Sabha seat also.
3: Students of Nalsar are being misguided and misled by certain elements in opposing the CJS visit to Nalsar convocation. I myself was member of Academic Council and governing body member of the Nalsar University. Nalsar University is controlled by BCI and also the judiciary. The Chief Justice of Telangana is the Chancellor of Nalsar University, and CJI is also one of the chancellors and visiting chancellors of many national law universities. He is the head of the institution, judicial institution in the country, Supreme Court Chief Justice of India. So therefore, not allowing him or asking him not to come is not justified. It is condemned. Some students are being misled. Whatever order the Chief Justice of India gives, it is an order which is a judicial order, and we have to respect that order.
0: With that, it's time for us to slip into a very quick break. Don't go anywhere. We'll be right back.
4: Front lines of Kargil. The fury of Operation Sindhu.
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4: 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He has tracked the pulse of power from Washington to Korea. Witnessed history being made in global capitals and conflict zones.
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0: Welcome back. Thank you for staying with NDTV. And now on to news that are making international headlines. Nepal's Gorkha connection with the Indian Army is once again at the center of a debate. In Pokhara, Nepali youths, former Gorkha soldiers and their families have taken to the streets demanding that Nepali citizens to be allowed to enlist in the Indian Army under the Agnipath scheme. Recruitment has been suspended since 2019 and Nepal stopped the process after India introduced Agnipath in 2022. The protesters now want Kathmandu to open recruitment, saying thousands of young Nepalese depend on these opportunities for employment.
10: On the streets of Pokhara, a familiar demand is back in focus. Nepali youth, former Gorkha soldiers and their families have come together calling for the resumption of recruitment into the Indian Army. Their message to the government in Kathmandu is clear. Allow Nepali citizens to join the Indian Army as Agniveers. The protest was organized by the Indian ex-serviceman Gorkha Brigade Nepal. The march began at Pokhara Stadium and moved towards the District Administration Office. Protesters submitted a memorandum to the Chief District Officer of Kaski demanding the immediate reopening of the recruitment process. For generations, Gorkha soldiers have been one of the strongest links between India and Nepal.
11: Bokade, bokade.
10: but recruitment has been on hold since 2019. It was initially paused during the COVID-19 pandemic. Then came another roadblock. India introduced the Agnipath recruitment scheme in 2022. Under Agnipath, recruits serve for 4 years. Up to 25% are eligible to be retained for permanent service. The remaining 75% leave after 4 years with a one-time financial package, but without a pension or long-term service benefits. Nepal has argued that this arrangement does not fit with the provisions of the 1947 India-Nepal-Britain tripartite agreement. But for many young Nepalese, the issue is also about jobs. With limited employment opportunities at home, protesters say joining the Indian Army remains an important career option. They argue that Nepali youth should have the choice of joining as Agniveers instead of being forced to look for work in Gulf countries and elsewhere. For the protesters, this is not just about a recruitment scheme. It is about jobs, a military tradition built over generations, and one of the oldest people-to-people links between India and Nepal. Bureau Report, NDTV.
0: Moving on, a Tesla taking on the chaos of Gurugram traffic is going viral online. Footage shared by NDTV Automate shows a Tesla Model Y navigating dense traffic with its display detecting motorcycles, cars, trucks and pedestrians all around the vehicle. The clip has clocked millions of views, with users joking that Indian roads are giving Tesla's detection technology a serious Desi reality check. The crowded visualization has now prompted plenty of humor online, with some users suggesting Indian traffic could be the ultimate stress test for Tesla's technology. But there is an important caveat. The busy display does not by itself prove that Tesla's safety or driver assistance systems malfunctioned. Tesla says its vehicle use 8 cameras and vision processing to detect vehicles, pedestrians and cyclists around the car. And in India's tightly packed, unpredictable traffic, the technology certainly appears to have a lot more to process. Perhaps Tesla's toughest road test is yet to come. And moving on to our last story, humanoid robots are no longer just performing in controlled demos. They are entering real homes. A San Francisco-based robotics company is now offering customers the chance to have two humanoid robots cleaning their homes for an hour, vacuuming, wiping surfaces, cleaning clutter, and even taking out the trash. But there's a catch. The robots aren't fully autonomous yet. A human operator remotely supervises them throughout the session. So are we looking at the future of household robots or a very expensive real-world testing ground for the AI? Here's a report on that.
6: Humanoid robots are finally stepping out of staged demos and into actual living rooms. San Francisco-based Tau Robotics has expanded its home cleaning service. Customers can now book two humanoid robots for a single one-hour session instead of just one. Pricing is straightforward, $30 for one robot and $60 for two. The catch is that the service is still invite-only in San Francisco, so customers need to request access through Tau's website or join the waitlist. To go with the expansion, Tau has released a time-lapse showing two robots working inside a real home. They move through the kitchen and living area, vacuuming, wiping down surfaces, clearing clutter, and taking out the trash. Tau brings the robots to your door, where they work for the full hour. But here's the part that matters. They are not operating entirely on their own. A human operator sits at Tau's facility and remotely guides the robots. AI handles much of the task execution, but a person is always watching and can step in when needed. Customers can request tasks such as vacuuming, wiping counters, taking out the trash, and general tidying. Bedrooms and bathrooms are kept off-limits unless specifically requested. An adult also needs to be home throughout the session, and anyone present can shut the robot down if something goes wrong. Not really. This is, more accurately, a human-supervised robotic system than a fully independent humanoid. The gap is important. Demonstrating a robot on a clean lab floor is one thing, getting it to navigate a stranger's cluttered, oddly lit apartment and figure out what needs to be done is a completely different challenge. There is another important detail. The cameras remain on throughout the session. The footage is not only used to help operate the robots in real time, but also to train Tao's AI systems. Because for Tao, this is about cleaning. The service also acts as a real-world testing ground. No two homes are alike. Furniture, layouts, lighting, and unexpected obstacles can vary significantly. The kind of unpredictability is difficult to recreate in a lab. Every session gives Tao another source of real-world data, which could eventually help reduce how much human intervention the robots require. Tao Robotics was founded in 2024 to build general-purpose AI for robots. Its humanoids use Unitree hardware, which Tao has equipped with its own cameras, grippers, and onboard computing. The fact that a human still needs to supervise every session shows how far the technology is from truly autonomous household robots. For now, Tao is effectively running a real-world stress test, putting humanoid robots into the mess and unpredictability of an actual home, 1 hour at a time. If Tao can reduce the amount of human assistance needed while keeping the robots safe and reliable, services like this could become an important step towards household robots that can eventually clean your home without someone having to babysit them.

0: Hello and welcome. You're watching NDTV with me, Tanisha Awasthi. Let's get you the headlines that we're tracking at this hour. Startling new details have now emerged from the Air India Phuket Delhi flight incident. Airbus's initial analysis of the aircraft's flight data shows that the flight in question briefly lost its elevators for around 4 seconds. The pilot's input initially produced no direct response from the flight controls. The Lok Sabha Committee of Privileges has issued a notice to Leader of Opposition Rahul Gandhi seeking his reply by the August 28. The complaint alleges that Gandhi used unparliamentary and derogatory language and made serious allegations against the Home Minister during the Lok Sabha debate. Defence Minister Rajnath Singh has criticised Rahul Gandhi over his recent jibe at Prime Minister Narendra Modi's foreign policy outreach. Rajnath has called Rahul Gandhi's remarks and conduct extremely low level. The Supreme Court has strongly criticised the Bar Council of India over its now withdrawn directive seeking to halt enrolment of NALSAR's 2026 graduates following a student campaign over Chief Justice Suryakant's proposed participation in the university's convocation. The CJI said students have a right to protest and question BCI's intervention. On the cockroach remark, Chief Justice of India Suryakant has said that his remarks were misquoted and misused with portions of courtroom proceedings circulated without context. He called it a malicious attempt to mislead the youth. And we're starting this edition with the breaking news that's just coming in. The Lok Sabha Committee of Privileges has issued a notice to the Leader of Opposition, Rahul Gandhi, asking him to resubmit his reply by August 28. The notice relates to a privileged complaint that's been filed by BJP MP Anurag Thakur over the alleged unparliamentary and derogatory remarks that were used against the Home Minister Amit Shah during the debate on Public Examination Amendment Bill. The BJP MP Dr. Sanjay Jaiswal's complaint and the alleged remarks is also a part of the matter. So it seems trouble is only mounting for Rahul Gandhi. Aishwarya is joining me for more details on this. Yes, Aishwarya, what more details do you have as far as the privileged motion against the Leader of Opposition is concerned?
1: Well, there were two separate complaints of breach of privilege filed by BJP MPs Anurag Thakur and Sanjay Jaiswal for Leader of Opposition Rahul Gandhi's remark against Home Minister Amit Shah during the debate on the anti-paper leak bill. The Secretariat now have asked Rahul Gandhi to submit his response to the allegations against him by August 28. Now, remember, it was stated by Sanjay Jaiswal, the Chief Whip, and the BJP MP who filed a privilege complaint stating that the remarks that were made by Congress leader were unparliamentary, and in his complaint, he has thought that he had stated that Rahul Gandhi, under the rules of procedure, in his letter on July 29 to Lok Sabha Speaker Om Birla, has referred the complaint to Privilege Committee of the House. By August 28, Rahul Gandhi had to submit his replies to the Lok Sabha Secretariat. And also, remember, on July 30th, it was Anurag Thakur who accused Rahul Gandhi of using unparliamentary and derogatory language and claimed that Rahul Gandhi leveled grave allegations against the Home Minister during the debate. Remember, there was a huge political war of words that erupted soon after Rahul Gandhi made that speech, and two separate complaints were filed. It remains to be seen that how Rahul Gandhi will be responding to the complaint that has been filed by two MPs of Bharatiya Janata Party, or whether this will go to Privilege Committee and will seek a response from Mr. Gandhi.
0: All right. Thank you very much for getting us those details, Aishwarya. Moving on now in the broadcast. Well, Congress seems to be having a double whammy with the party facing a sexism storm after Rahul Gandhi and Sandeep Dixit's controversial Melanie jibe at Delhi convention. The exchange has now triggered a fresh political row, with the BJP accusing Congress leaders of making a vulgar reference to Melanie. BJP has slammed the remarks as vulgar, accusing Congress leaders of targeting the Italian Prime Minister Giorgia Meloni. Now, JP Nadda has called Rahul Gandhi's conduct a misfortune for country's democracy, saying having an opposition leader like this was distressing. The BJP says the remarks are not only sexist but could also risk India-Italy ties. The backlash is mounting, with BJP leaders accusing Rahul Gandhi of cheap tactics and disrespect towards women. The Congress, meanwhile, has hit back, raising several remarks made by the BJP in the past, including by the Prime Minister himself.
2: एक चीज पूछ सकता हूँ, मेलनी समझ के तो नहीं पकड़ा था.
3: I have not reached there yet.
2: एक चीज पूछ सकता हूँ, मेलनी समझ के तो नहीं पकड़ा था.
3: I have not reached there yet.
2: एक चीज पूछ सकता हूँ, मेलनी समझ के तो नहीं पकड़ा था.
3: I have not reached there yet.
4: कल नेता प्रतिपक्ष राहुल गांधी ने प्रधानमंत्री श्री नरेंद्र मोदी जी एवं भारत की विदेश नीति के प्रति जो टिप्पणी की है वो अत्यंत निम्नस्तरीय और निंदाजनक तो है ही, मुझे व्यक्तिगत रूप से बहुत ही पीड़ा 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

0: also the judiciary. The Chief Justice of Telangana is the Chancellor of Nalsar University, and CJI is also one of the chancellors and visiting chancellors of many national law universities. He is the head of the institution, judicial institution in the country, Supreme Court Chief Justice of India. So therefore, not allowing him or asking him not to come is not justified. It is condemned. Some students are being misled. Whatever order the Chief Justice of India gives, it is an order which is a judicial order, and we have to respect that order.
1: With that, it's time for us to slip into a quick break. Don't go anywhere. We'll be right back.

What seems settled for me is unfinished business. So I rewind, I pause, I reflect, I dig, until what's buried stands up to be counted. Breaking ground, not just headlines, the meaning behind them. This is Breaking Ground with me, Vedika Sood.

0: Welcome back. Thank you for staying with NDTV. And now on to news that are making international headlines. Nepal's Gorkha connection with the Indian Army is once again at the center of a debate. In Pokhara, Nepali youths, former Gorkha soldiers and their families have taken to the streets demanding that Nepali citizens to be allowed to enlist in the Indian Army under the Agnipath scheme. Recruitment has been suspended since 2019 and Nepal stopped the process after India introduced Agnipath in 2022. The protesters now want Kathmandu to open recruitment, saying thousands of young Nepalis depend on these opportunities for employment.
1: On the streets of Pokhara, a familiar back in focus. Nepali youth, the Gorkha soldiers and their families have come together calling for the resumption of recruitment into the Indian Army. Their message to the government in Kathmandu is clear. Allow Nepali citizens to join the Indian Army as Agniveers. The protest was organized by the Indian ex-serviceman Gorkha Brigade Nepal. The march began at Pokhara Stadium and moved towards the district administration office. Protesters submitted a memorandum to the chief district officer of Kaske demanding the immediate reopening of the recruitment process. For generations, Gorkha soldiers have been one of the strongest links between India and Nepal. But recruitment has been on hold since 2019. It was initially paused during the COVID-19 pandemic. Then came another roadblock. India introduced the Agnipath recruitment scheme in 2022. Under Agnipath, recruits serve for 4 years. Up to 25% are eligible to be retained for permanent service. The remaining 75% leave after 4 years with a one-time financial package, but without a pension or long-term service benefits. Nepal has argued that this arrangement does not fit with the provisions of the 1947 India-Nepal-Britain tripartite agreement. But for many young Nepalis, the issue is also about jobs. With limited employment opportunities at home, protesters say joining the Indian Army remains an important career option. They argue that Nepali youth should have the choice of joining as Agniveers instead of being forced to look for work in Gulf countries and elsewhere. For the protesters, this is not just about a recruitment scheme. It is about jobs, a military tradition built over generations, and one of the oldest people-to-people links between India and Nepal. Bureau Report, NDTV.

0: John, a Tesla taking on the chaos of Gurugram traffic is going viral online. Footage shared by NDTV Automate shows a Tesla Model Y navigating dense traffic with its display detecting motorcycles, cars, trucks and pedestrians all around the vehicle. The clip has clocked millions of views, with users joking that Indian roads are giving Tesla's detection technology a serious Desi reality check. The crowded visualization has now prompted plenty of humor online, with some users suggesting Indian traffic could be the ultimate stress test for Tesla's technology. But there is an important caveat. The busy display does not by itself prove that Tesla's safety or driver assistance systems malfunctioned. Tesla says its vehicle use 8 cameras and vision processing to detect vehicles, pedestrians and cyclists around the car. And in India's tightly packed, unpredictable traffic, the technology certainly appears to have a lot more to process. Perhaps Tesla's toughest road test is yet to come. And moving on to our last story, humanoid robots are no longer just performing in controlled demos. They are entering real homes. A San Francisco-based robotics company is now offering customers the chance to have two humanoid robots cleaning their homes for an hour, vacuuming, wiping surfaces, cleaning clutter, and even taking out the trash. But there's a catch. The robots aren't fully autonomous yet. A human operator remotely supervises them throughout the session. So are we looking at the future of household robots or a very expensive real-world testing ground for the AI? Here's a report on that.
1: Humanoid robots are finally stepping out of staged demos and into actual living rooms. San Francisco-based Tau Robotics has expanded its home cleaning service. Customers can now book two humanoid robots for a single one-hour session instead of just one. Pricing is straightforward, $30 for one robot and $60 for two. The catch is that the service is still invite-only in San Francisco, so customers need to request access through Tau's website or join the waitlist. To go with the expansion, Tau has released a time-lapse showing two robots working inside a real home. They move through the kitchen and living area, vacuuming, wiping down surfaces, clearing clutter, and taking out the trash. Tau brings the robots to your door, where they work for the full hour. But here's the part that matters. They are not operating entirely on their own. A human operator sits at Tau's facility and remotely guides the robots. AI handles much of the task execution, but a person is always watching and can step in when needed. Customers can request tasks such as vacuuming, wiping counters, taking out the trash, and general tidying. Bedrooms and bathrooms are kept off limits unless specifically requested. An adult also needs to be home throughout the session, and anyone present can shut the robot down if something goes wrong. Not really. This is, more accurately, a human-supervised robotic system than a fully independent humanoid. The gap is important. Demonstrating a robot on a clean lab floor is one thing, getting it to navigate a stranger's cluttered, oddly lit apartment and figure out what needs to be done is a completely different challenge. There is another important detail. The cameras remain on throughout the session. The footage is not only used to help operate the robots in real time, but also to train Tau's AI systems. Because for Tau, this is about cleaning. The service also acts as a real-world testing ground. No two homes are alike. Furniture, layouts, lighting, and unexpected obstacles can vary significantly. The kind of unpredictability is difficult to recreate in a lab. Every session gives Tau another source of real-world data, which could eventually help reduce how much human intervention the robots require. Tau Robotics was founded in 2024 to build general-purpose AI for robots. Its humanoids use

Unitree hardware, which Tao has equipped with its own cameras, grippers, and onboard computing. The fact that a human still needs to supervise every session shows how far the technology is from truly autonomous household robots. For now, Tao is effectively running a real-world stress test, putting humanoid robots into the mess and unpredictability of an actual home, 1 hour at a time. If Tao can reduce the amount of human assistance needed while keeping the robots safe and reliable, services like this could become an important step towards household robots that can eventually clean your home without someone having to babysit them.

0: This is the show where we bring you all the hot and happenings from the world of entertainment and lifestyle.
1: Really?
0: Fashion that made you gag. Films that made you fangirl. Art that made it to the gram. And trends that kept us with the program. Let's get it. Hello and welcome to a brand new show. I am your host Mayank Chaudhary and this is Limelight.
2: Front lines of Kargil. The fury of Operation Sindhu.
3: So many attacks.
2: The chaos and cries of disaster zones.

Good evening and welcome. You're on India Matters this Friday night with me, Shiv Arur. We've got a big show ahead for you as always. NDTV's reportage has rocked the aviation world, but we're asking a bigger question. Plane to blame or the pilot? And why are selective leaks being allowed to paint a false narrative of where the truth may actually lie? Also coming up on today's show, you don't want to miss it. India's new food singham is going completely viral. No more dirty dining in India thanks to Tukaram Munde, or is there more to it? Well, the food singham, the FDA chief of Maharashtra, is in NDTV studios, and that unmissable conversation is coming up on the show tonight. Let's begin with our top story on India Matters.

10 full days after Air India flight AI2379 from Phuket to Delhi suddenly dropped over 600 feet, not 300, but over 600 feet, injuring passengers and crew, one question towers over everything else. What caused this aircraft to lose effective control for 4 horrifying seconds, as NDTV has now reported? Because what is being reported, viewer, is extraordinary. The reason I am staying so doggedly with this story, viewer, is that this impacts public faith in civil aviation, pilots and airlines, and in the absence of transparency and clear answers, dangerous conspiracies are doing the rounds. Let's examine the facts so far. The Airbus A320 in question has 3 independent hydraulic systems: green, blue and yellow. Now, they are deliberately designed so that the failure of one does not bring down the others. And yet, as NDTV has reported, while flight AI2379 was cruising over Odisha, making its way back to Delhi from Phuket, green pressure disappeared first. Blue and yellow followed almost immediately. The aircraft lost normal elevator and aileron control for roughly 4 seconds. That's 4 seconds of the key stabilizing surfaces of the aircraft going offline, a potentially deadly situation. Thankfully, control of those surfaces came back a few seconds later, because just as mysteriously, the hydraulics returned. Now, 3 independent systems simply failing together by coincidence is extraordinarily unlikely. It's a 1 in a billion possibility, is what aviation experts tell me. Could there have been a common electrical or control system problem, a cascading failure, faulty indications, perhaps some kind of a maintenance issue, which is what Airbus has now asked Air India to investigate? Could something have caused all

0: all three systems to appear to fail simultaneously. Now, I know what you're thinking. What if the pilot deliberately did this? Could pilot action have caused it? Theoretically, yes. The pilot can manually affect the hydraulic configuration, which means investigators must examine that possibility as well. But 10 days later, where is that answer? Sure, investigators take time and must be thorough in their investigations, but that vacuum is being allowed to be filled with an impression that a drugged out, sleepless, and depressed pilot may have been the key reason it happened. Selective leaks are telling us about the captain's medication, about a toxicology result indicating marijuana exposure. Important information, very much so. And regardless of what the probe finally finds, the pilot should face the grave consequences of substance abuse violations. But is that what caused the aircraft to lose control is the key question. Surely by now the investigators have a detailed picture from the flight and cockpit recorders of what happened in those crucial seconds. What did the aircraft do? What did the pilots do? What failed first? Why aren't we being told that? Is the pilot being thrown under the bus, garnished with toxicology details, while potentially more complicated questions about the aircraft, the airline, its systems and maintenance remain unanswered? I'm thinking out aloud because the public is owed the truth. Or did something else happen inside the cockpit that investigators haven't revealed yet? In the vacuum created by these selective leaks, rumors of deliberate action, intoxication, and sabotage have inevitably rushed in. Some are even suggesting that the pilot was in a depressed mental state and he did this deliberately. That is the consequence of obfuscation, selective leaks, a lack of transparency, and a vacuum of information. We saw this after flight AI-1712. When information is withheld, speculation becomes the investigation. And 10 days later, viewer, AI-2379 still comes down terrifyingly to one simple question. What caused this aircraft to lose control for 4 whole seconds? These are the big questions I'm asking tonight, because 10 days after that incident, which mercifully ended with a safe landing and everyone alive, albeit injured, these are the only 5 questions I can really ask tonight. Number one, what caused the extremely rare and unlikely occurrence of all three hydraulic systems failing roughly at the same time? Any expert will tell you this is a vanishingly rare sequence of events. Number two, could one common failure have knocked out all three? Did any cockpit action by the pilot contribute to the loss of control? Did he manually do something to remove the hydraulic systems? Number four, why did all three systems recover within a few seconds? Is that very telling about where the answer might actually lie as to what happened? And finally, like with flight AI-171 last year, which is also an Air India flight, which crashed unfortunately, are selective leaks on this Phuket-Delhi flight fueling a narrative before facts are fully known? These are the questions before us right now, and they are the only legitimate questions that one can ask without going into a huger amount of detail that basically transcends the transparency of the investigation as it stands right now. Joining me live right now, Vijay Gopalan, former CFO of AirAsia India. He's also been a commentator on aviation in general. Captain Sam Thomas is president of the Airline Pilots Association of India. Dr. Sumit Sasilan is a member of the advisory board and consultative committee for the Ministry of Civil Aviation. And Sanjay Lazar is an aviation expert and a lawyer. Thanks very much to all of you for being with me here tonight. Captain Thomas, I want to start it off with you once again. It's been 10 days since this incident. By now, I'm just wondering, wouldn't the investigators have a pretty clear sense of what happened in the cockpit, sir? We've seen selective information come out in terms of the post-flight report and certain other pieces of information that have come out in the media. But as far as the emotive human aspect of this, there must be clarity about what happened in the cockpit by now.
1: Yeah, good evening, Shiv. First of all, As always, I'd like to commend you on the research.

0: you do prior to airing some of these very contentious issues. But going on that, I also have a grouse with you, Shiv, is because of some of the quality of the panelists that you have chosen in the past. That's one. Be that as it may, what you have asked for is accountability and transparency. Now, that must be with all of us, whether we are panelists or we are the regulator or the government. Now, 10 days, you've asked 100%. NDTV is an organization that I contact first when I have any kind of information. I have a bias towards NDTV. It has been there for a long time. Now, in fact, to be perfectly on record, your panelist, Sanjay Laza, is the one who called me in the beginning and said, "Hey, Sam, look, I need you to look at this aspect of this action," which I think a whistleblower has told me. And now I can tell you that the pilots who were involved in the accident were in contact with me from all through. But as a matter of principle, as a matter of protocol, I had to keep that source confidential. However, I did tell NDTV and a few channels that the hydraulic must be looked at.
1: Yeah.
0: Now, do we have a problem with the drug test? Completely de-alienate this particular two aspects, because it's very important. If you want to convict the guy for drug test, by all means. If you want to check everybody from parliament down to a ration shop, no problem. We have no objection towards that. But the law must follow its course.
1: Yeah.
0: The existing law must take the course. You cannot invent laws to take care of, because you don't like a person entering the cop. We hate a person. We despise somebody who can take drugs and come into a cockpit, even just for a visit. So we don't like that.
1: Yeah.
0: And this is what we want to say, that in 10 days, you look at how the narrative has changed. Despite at 11 o'clock, Air India having this entire Airbus issue, when we say it, nobody has a faith in that. But when Airbus wrote it and gave it to you. Now, like you said, is it possible? And the most important thing that so-called aviation experts, all including me, on channels get wrong is to say, "I have never heard of it. It is highly unlikely." There is nothing highly unlikely in aviation. Remember, when you built the Titanic, you said it cannot sink. It did not even complete one. To your question, whether 10 days was enough, I say yes, 10 days was enough. Airbus knows it. Everybody knows it.
1: Yeah.
0: This happened. That co-pilot did a brilliant job. Then they, together as a team, including the cabin crew, hats off to the Air India cabin crew. They did the best job, like always. So we may, ghar ki murgi dal barabar is what we, I can, liken to the situation. But they did a fantastic job. I'm not making a hero out of anybody. It's not giving a clean chit to anybody. Given the circumstances, this is what happened. And everybody knew it. They were peddling false narratives.
1: Yeah. No, which is what I'm questioning right now. Sanjay, I'll come to you. But, since Vijay has joined this panel today, I want to ask him, Vijay, what are you making of this? Because, I'm going out on a limb here to call out the selective leaks that are coming. I am in the media. I am a recipient of those leaks. I'm a beneficiary of those leaks in the media. So it is also dangerous for me to step out and say it is bad that these selective leaks are happening. And I actually agree with what Captain Thomas says, because while there may be certain facts that are being investigated, the vacuum of information means it is being filled with the narrative that Captain Thomas is speaking of, which is that the pilot is responsible. How do you see all of this, Vijay?
2: Shiv, first of all, thanks for having me over, and amazing reportage over the last few days. I should comment here on that. I completely agree with Captain Sam here, Shiv. Look, there are three or four broad pillars to this, and I've been in leadership in aviation. I can tell you, first of all, in a safety-sensitive industry, communication should not run ahead of engineering. And I'm seeing this happening time and again in these kind of things. First of all, I will start off by asking, what was the necessity to hurry and say this was a turbulence in the first place?
1: Yeah.
2: Investigation wasn't complete. You need to start from there. What's the necessity to hurry and communicate? But if you look at it, Shiv, I'm slowly losing I'm very sad to say this, but I'm slowly losing confidence in the regulatory framework.

0: work of aviation in this country. What happened? Look at it. There are two main bodies. There is an AAIB, there is a DGC. So most of the information has to come from one of these places. Let's face the truth. AAIB's investigation program, it looks like a black hole, you know. We have no idea who are they accountable to. How long does it take to get an investigation done? What are the public dashboards that they are supposed to do? We've had AI-171, we've had late Mr. Ajit Pawar's crash, I mean, just to name a couple of them. There have been so many. We have no idea what's been happening there. With regard to DGCA, the lesser said the better at this point in time. Because I think DGC has been slack on. I'm going to call a spade a spade.
1: Yeah.
0: DGC has been slack on a lot of occasions. We have the parliamentary committee that came. In fact, there was 3 weeks back. There was a report that said that the Ministry of Civil Aviation has slapped DGC on the knuckle in terms of their perceived independence, in terms of their conflicts of interest. There are so many issues that they are grappling with. There are unfilled positions in DGCA to oversee. Now, with so many internal issues with our regulators, I am not surprised that there are selective leaks to protect some heads, or you know, it's their initial response to ensure that we try to paper over some of the fundamental issues. So what are we doing with all those things? And come on, are we saying that Air India really trying to say I'm going to test 100% of my pilots for dope test? Is that even a solution? What do you mean by 100%?
1: Yeah.
0: Are you going to do it at one shot? Or are you going to do this over a 1 year period? Are you going to do this on incoming flights, on international flights, on domestic?
1: Meaningless.
0: Yeah. It's meaningless. And DGCA is a mute spectator to this. Let not DGCA outsource the regulation to a private airline. Regulation is the mandate of DGCA and the MOCA, and they need to wake up. I'm very disappointed, Darshan. I'm going to pause here.
1: Yeah. No, Dr. Susilan, would you like to respond to that? This lack of transparency has resulted in so many narratives, many of them centered around the pilot. You know, one can, as journalists, as people in the aviation industry, one can understand no information at all coming out. You know, the investigation takes time. It requires a certain amount of privacy, insularity. You know, let it take its own course and then the truth can come out. But that's not the case. There are selective leaks about toxicology. There are differing interpretations of turbulence. And that has led to a breakdown of faith in the integrity of the investigation. And Captain Thomas said, it seems like there seems to be narrative management rather than the truth. Dr. Susilan, can you hear me?
2: That, the government is releasing the information which they are receiving from the company. Yeah, I can hear you. Am I audible?
1: Yeah, go ahead.
2: So the government is releasing information which have to be released to the media. Because when the investigation is going on, like AIB's investigation, definitely everything can't be revealed to media on the first word. We have to wait for the report. We have to wait for the results of medicals and all. And with time only, because now we are waiting a lot of information from the engine from Airbus currently. So definitely we have to wait for the complete report. Giving some information, you know, half the information is very dangerous. So I think government is doing their work promptly as they always do. It's not like the first for the industry.
1: Dr. Susilan, I respect what you're saying, but I'll tell you why there is a problem with that. None of these are official statements. These are source-based leaks that are coming out from either the DGCA or the airline or the AAIB. That is the problem. They're selective source-based leaks that are coming out. Sanjay, that is the point that even you have been raising, that the vacuum is being allowed to be filled with selective leaks. And these are emotive leaks. These are emotive leaks. You've seen how the media, and I will defend NDTV because we discussed it threadbare in a sober manner. But in the rest of the media, it is drugged out pilot. It's a drugged out pilot who has caused this.
3: Good evening, Shiv. Thank you for having me on your show and welcome to my co-panelists and your viewers. Of course, thanks for Sam mentioning this. But now, since Sam has mentioned it, let me say this. I got a call on the 5th and I'm pissed. It's the first time I'm speaking about this other than Sam on television. And somebody told me, you know, sir, this aircraft, and that happened on the 4th. And I said, I'm not interested. It's a turbulent matter. I don't want to get into. He says, no. And this was a whistleblower from

0: the regulator. You know, I have a long standing tussle with them and I'm in court on some things. He says, please aap dekho, turbulence nahi hai, hydraulic failure hai, they have got all the reports. I said, nonsense, yeah. And I called three people. And I'll share on your channel who they were. Vishnu Shom, Sam Thomas, and a very senior Airbus commander instructor from Air India. I said, is this possible what this guy has told me? I'm not a pilot, Shiv, and I'm not ever going to pretend that I am. Sam said, not possible. Vishnu said, Sanjay, I don't believe it. I'm being honest, you know, he says, no, it's turbulence and this is the thing. And then I called my guy back and I said, listen, this. He says, sir, every report is in from yesterday afternoon. Now, Shiv, I'll take you through, and of course, Vishnu and you have covered this brilliantly. It's recorded. My concern is, Vijay says, this is a narrative building exercise. The media has been abused, not used also. And people have, you see, 11 o'clock, they downloaded the report, the post-flight report. Okay. By 1 o'clock, they had written to Airbus. By 1 o'clock, the DGCA had two mails from the engineering and the pilot. By 4 or 5 o'clock, the cabin crew had filed a complaint. By 1 o'clock the next morning, that's, you know, 23:59 or 22:59 UTC, Airbus had replied. And what have they said, Shiv? We have downloaded and decoded the DFDR, which means on that very day. Now, if you just Google the minister's tweets, you will see even on the 5th, when he visited the hospital, he's tweeted three times about turbulence. You will see the day this happened, the airline said it was turbulence. They removed the word at the night. Everybody spoke of turbulence and we carried the turbulence narrative for 4 days when the DFDR was already decoded. My point is, do not disclose reports. We don't want to know that. But as a traveling public and as vigilant, you know, media, we need to know where it's heading.
1: No, that is the point.
0: It's a nuclear bomb.
1: That is the point. There was a fire. Which is why at the beginning of this show, and Captain Thomas, I'll bring you back in. As a network that covered the AI-171 tragedy last year and this year, I see a lot of similarities in terms of the information coming out, and that troubles me immensely. It troubles me immensely because it seems like the leaks are constructed in order to create one kind of perception about what is going on. Captain Thomas, I'm going to press you. I know this is about privileged information. I know that, you know, certain conversations cannot be revealed. But to the best of what you can tell us, tell the public. You know, we've got a flying public that genuinely has a breakdown of faith as to what is happening. And I consider it my duty as a journalist to tell this story as factually as possible. That's the reason why this show, most people would say, "Arey yaar, it's 10 days since that flight happened. Let the investigation happen." But look at what's happening on social media. Look at what's happening on WhatsApp groups. There is genuine breakdown of faith in the flying public. Captain Thomas, share whatever you can with us about what happened in that cockpit.
2: No, it's very simple, Shiv. Every word of that I have shared with the journalists who I know closely, and including Vishnu.
1: Yeah.
2: Of course, you were not available. That's the reason why I didn't call you. And so I expected Vishnu to speak to you as well.
1: Yeah.
2: Now, very simple. I'll try and put it in a very concise manner. The pilot of this aircraft has been having a sleep issue. And he has come into the transport and told the co-pilot, "Hey, look, I have not slept properly. So after we take off, I'd like to sleep for a while," which is allowed by law. It's called controlled rest. It's allowed for 40 minutes. Thereafter, you have 20 minutes in which he can go to the washroom. He can come back. He can stretch, whatever, and then comes back onto this one. The pilot flying, that was a pilot, is the co-pilot.
1: Yeah.
2: And the pilot monitoring is the captain. So if I go outbound, I could be the pilot flying, you come back. That's the general norm. Now, he was standing right behind the co-pilot and asking the co-pilot a few questions, which we ask each other about a certain technical. So he was talking of the air conditioning system. In 1 second, as they were standing there and talking, 1 second, they got n number of alarms. You've got the list of all those alarms that
1: yes.
2: you got. And Shiv, most critically, particularly to these so-called aviation

0: specialist experts. When something comes, when an alarm comes in the cockpit, we train the pilots. Don't go researching it. You treat it as authentic. Take action as per what you see. Now, you had a stall warning. That, after the Air France 44 told, push the nose down. That is exactly what the kid has done. He's pushed the nose down. Now bring it back to the old, sir, maine push kiya, kuch nahi hua. Then push kiya, phir achanak sab kuch hogi. Because it had already pitched up. Now, if you look at the report, you had a flight control defect as well. Now, he's pitched up and he has done a pitched up maneuver, which is textbook. Because in that short time, it has come back. It has recovered. Have you heard of it before? I have not heard of it. Nobody has heard of it. But in aviation, there is a first time for everything. That has happened. And the pilot standing behind has gone flying. He's almost hit the roof and went down. And the cockpit has come away. When you use negative G's, everything, it's like zero gravity in space where things rise up. Baggage, whatever, flight bag and everything fly. And it took them about 15, bringing you back to the report of the cabin crew or the pilot, the passengers saying, we saw him drugged and sitting on them. The door is locked at all times. How did they see it? Now, the moment he fell down on the ground, the co-pilot asked the cabin crew to come in immediately. Is it okay? Can you help this one? That is when the door is open and they have seen the pilot sitting on the ground. So each of these things can be explained. Now the pilot has got up. He has been lifted, placed on the left seat, and with the help of the cabin crew, he's there. Then the co-pilot asked him, are you okay? He said, yeah, I'm okay. I have controls. He said, I have controls. And then first he has to create a certain checklist. He's carried out those checklists. Go. You have a lot of people telling a lot of things. That's not the way aviation works. People have said, if I had an hydraulic failure, I would have landed in Bhubaneswar. No. Now it is for the captain to figure out whether the aircraft is flyable. Is it in good condition? Are the passengers hurt? Now we come to point two. If the passengers were grievously hurt, how all except two are already discharged within 12 hours of admission into the hospital. So they're not as grievously as what is necessitating an immediate landing. I'm not questioning their extent of injury. But if I suddenly dive down the aircraft and go to Lucknow and land, wherein it's only a 10-minute flight time, and he's covered it in 7 minutes. And whether we like it or not, the medical attention in Delhi, which can be provided along with the logistical support of Air India, is much better in Delhi than in Lucknow or Bhubaneswar. This is a decision making. Given the choice that he had, he took the decision. And that is what has happened. And this, any police call, I'll tell you exactly what has happened. Not peddling the, like a group captain, somebody was there who was saying that the action itself is wrong. We later came to know that he's not even a pilot. So that is what I was trying to tell you, Shiv. As
1: I understand. No, I completely understand and I hear what you're saying. I'm going to leave it there only for a lack of time. But I want to say that NETV, by the way, is the only network still covering this story on prime time. Okay, because that's how important it is to the flying public. That's how important it is to an industry that is already in a delicate state. And therefore, this is important way beyond just one pilot or one airline or one aircraft company. And that's the reason why we're covering it. I thank you all for joining me tonight. Thank you very much. We will continue to talk about this story. Thank you. Viewer, for the last few days, you couldn't have missed it. India has been getting a stomach-churning look inside its own kitchens. And one man has become the face of this entire reckoning. Tukaram Munde, chief of Maharashtra's Food and Drug Administration. His no-nonsense crackdown in Mumbai has exposed filthy kitchens, cockroaches, unsafe storage and shocking hygiene violations. Bengaluru has joined the horror show with raids uncovering rotten meat, expired food and revolting conditions. And this isn't just about dodgy roadside eateries. The crackdown has reached restaurants, big chains and luxury hotels. And that's why Munde has become a viral public hero. He received a standing ovation at a public event recently, which went viral. I'm sure you saw that. And it isn't even surprising because India has an emotional relationship with food. But somewhere along the way, that relationship has turned quite literally toxic. Eating out is normal. Ordering in is normal. 20-minute delivery is normal. What we almost never think about is the kitchen it came from, the hands that handled it, or the oil in which it was cooked. Of course, every restaurant cannot be painted with the same brush. Oh, no. But these raids leave us with an uncomfortable question. Are we gambling with our health every time we eat something that wasn't cooked at home? And when the applause for India's food safety singham fades, will we actually change our temporary habits, if we did at all, and go back to our old ways of not really giving a damn where we eat our food from? Or will we simply forget what we saw and tap that order button all over again?
2: Some officers earn promotions, citations, but this officer has become more popular sometimes than even those in the movies. He's a bureaucrat who is being feted all across, not just in Mumbai and Maharashtra, but I think across the country. And some would say, well, he's just doing his job. But that's where it becomes unusual. That doing your job in this manner for the safety of food that we all consume is so unusual. Some are calling him the Nayak of Indian bureaucracy right now. We have in our studios today Tukaram Munde. He is, of course, the commissioner of the FDA. And while he's built a career around tough decisions and administrative reforms, what he's been doing in the last few weeks has shaken up things, whether it's in the food and beverages industry, whether it's within companies that are delivering food online to you. They are all now on tenterhooks when Mr. Munde comes in. Mr. Tukaram Munde, thank you so much for joining us in our studios at NDTV Profit. It's truly an honor for our entire team.
3: Pleasure is mine.
2: And what you're doing is completely inspirational.
3: Thank you. I don't think it's really inspirational or doing some extraordinary work. I believe that I'm just trying to do what is expected of my role. Nothing less than that, nothing more than that. And if everybody on us performs our roles that is expected of, I think we can be a really great society.
2: Aap thoda humble ho rahe hain. Ye matlab humble diplomatic
3: wala. I don't think so. Some of my friends and many of my critics called me arrogant.
2: Really?
3: Yeah. You may have a look at it and you would find on your television also sometimes this question has been asked multiple times. You are called arrogant, you don't listen. So these kind of allegations have been there almost throughout my life. But they are bits and pieces, but they are. So it's neither about humbleness. My philosophy is very, very clear right from the beginning. And not in this post alone, because we have assigned a particular role whenever we are posted in a particular capacity. Are we honest and transparent about what we are expected to do and what we have done? That's how I look at it. And if it succeeds, nothing like it. If it doesn't,

0: course, have this kind of an impact on people that serve the greater public, then that can only be positive, right, from the perspective of the public. But equally on the other side, there is an argument to be made about proportionality. And this has been made even in the court of law.
1: Right.
0: To say that if you have a sword, should you use a sword to kill a mosquito? Do you think that there is proportionality?
1: Absolutely. We go as per the proportionality only. And I can give the data to back it up. I can give the provisions of the act to convince you and the courts. There is a law in place. Do you follow the law? Yes, we do. Do you follow the processes? Yes, we do. Now, the question about it has come up in the context of whether forthwith suspension should be there or not. Why not give notices first and then act upon? This is generally the context in which it has been played out. Now, just for the information of yours and to the viewers, we act in food sector as per Food Safety and Standards Authority of India Act 2006. There is a section called 32, under which we, the FSOs and other officers, take action. There is a subsection 3 proviso is there, very clearly written. In the public health, whenever there is a likelihood of health hazard by the food which is going to be sold or consumed, the designated officer has the right to suspend license forthwith. This is the wording in the act. So the act provision is there, particular context is there. Are we following that? Now, if you look at the actions we have taken last 2 months or time, more than 3,100 inspections have been done during this time, of which 165 odd licenses were suspended forthwith out of 3,100. Mm-hmm. And more than 750 were establishment or given improvement notices. Now, if it doesn't sound proportionate, I don't know what the definition of proportionate would be.
2: So should we just rewind a little bit over here? Or thoda sa isko na, we take it out of the legal definitions, etc. Because this is very personal to people, right?
1: Absolutely.
2: This is the food that they eat. How did this start? You got posted over here. How matlab ye restaurants par pehle nazar kaise padi? Kyunki jo legend hai ki ye hai, pata hi ki galat hai ki aap ek restaurant mein gaye, bahut hi अपर एंड रेस्टोरेंट था, आपने पनीर का एक डिश मंगाया, उसमें टेस्ट थोड़ा ऑफ लगा और अगले दिन आपके आदमी आए वहाँ रेड डालने. ये सही है कि गलत? पहले ये बताइए.
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1: 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Some things were happening. I was taking review, I was looking at how to go about it. I was trying to understand the role of this sector, commissioner's role, and my officers, how do they go? Because the background in which I was posted, I was always been saying that FDI lacks this, that, something like that was there. And when I joined, then, as usual, I decided, yes, let us have a look at it. What is the role? What are the officers doing? What is the situation? As we called in your professional terms, agile study, sort of a thing we did it. And then, of course, to be studied, the vision, the mission. Of course, department has a vision. But for the next few months, year time, what we should do. So we decided upon. And while I was doing, the actions were going around, particularly prohibited items, actions were going. The first actions we started doing was about prohibited items. There was some occasion my friends called, saying that, okay, let us go for a dinner. I said, yeah, it's not good because I'm now food safety commissioner. And I have this habit of wherever I go, I just look around. And if I'm going to restaurant, I'm going to look around. And likelihood is that it will not pass the test. So it's better. It's not something it afterthought. No, it was really the great one. I did not ask the name. So I said, just think it over again. Because something happens tomorrow, they will blame you, not me. I told them, no, you come over. I have told the concern there that you have to be careful. No, fine enough. I went around 8:39 in the after office hours. As soon as I entered, the first norm was violated because the license, which is supposed to be on displayed. The prominent place, it was not displayed. So I did not.

0: say anything over there. And I went, and then second, because they were alerted, so they, what type of water would you have? Again, second mistake, he should not have asked me what type of water, because water is compulsory, you have to give potable water. If you demand only, then you have to provide bottled water. That is the second. Then my friend realized, he said, you just go away and bring normal water to that. And then there was interaction, of course, and my friend ordered, he's a Jain, so he ordered paneer. I said, don't order paneer. Definitely it is not going to be the passing the taste of my eye, because I'm not going to eat anyway that one. And so unko pucha unhone ki, yes, is it a real paneer or is it analog or what? No, it's real paneer. I again asked, is it really real paneer? Jaise aaya, bole, mujhe de do. Just I checked it. It was definitely not a real paneer which I thought
1: of. Achha, aankhon se aapko pata chal jata hai.
0: I just tested. There is way of looking at it, how hardness, how soft it is. There is some technical, by and large, it's not very scientific, but by and large, you can make it out. I asked him not to eat, so he did not eat. So the friend who called me, he could not eat because I had told him not to eat. And then, of course, other things I told them, and I told the management over there, ki, you are violating these laws, please rectify it. I did not do any damn thing over there. After 24 hours, I asked my officers to go and check. So they had very well 24 hours to comply with that. And of course, checking took place, and rest is history.
2: So abhi aapko entry milti hai ki nahi restaurants mein? Because if a booking goes with the name of Mr. Munde, so do they tell you?
1: Aaj band hai.
2: Nahin, hum aaj band hai ya full hai restaurant?
0: So, main toh mostly jata nahi hun. And somehow it happened that my son's birthday just happened few days back. So he wanted to go to a restaurant with his friends, and he booked online. One देखते ही कहाँ से ढूंढ लिया उन्होंने किसी को पूछ लिया मुंडे साहब मेरे यहाँ है क्या? I have not booked there. Some friend called me. I have not booked, so there is no question. नहीं नहीं यहाँ पे ऐसा ऐसा है. Then I realized, oh, it's not me, it's my son. I believe he might have booked his for friends. So this alertness is definitely there. The moment they, I think, saw Munde name, then they said that it is there.
2: Yeah.
0: But I personally do not generally go. And there is, because of now the publicity you are making, media is making, social media is making, it becomes a little awkward for me to go anywhere. And I think it is much more awkward for the establishments.
2: No, but to add to this, काफ़ी बार यू नो यू हैव अ कंप्लेंट पोर्टल इज वेल राइट कंज्यूमर्स माइट पुट इन अ कंप्लेंट एंड जैसे ही कंप्लेंट जाता है देर आर इंस्टीट्यूशंस विच आर टेकिंग एक्शन वेल बिफोर द ऑफिसर्स इवन रीच कि बंद कर दिया बोला अंडर रेनोवेशन है या कुछ डू यू थिंक दैट्स अ गुड साइन
0: 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Nobody has a pleasure doing that. Reason being, we are doing this because there is a non-compliance.
2: Right.
0: And if they are so motor doing at their own, that's what we actually expect, that they should do at their own. They should serve only safe and standard food to the public. They should follow the norms. So even if we go, we should not find anything. That's what the wish is. Rather, I would be the happiest person that FDA did not need to go anywhere and FDA office is closed. If that can happen, nothing like it.
3: If I am to go to a restaurant, what, according to you, as an alert and conscious citizen and somebody who should be aware of these norms, are the four or five things that absolutely are sacrosanct?
0: Yeah.
3: And it's not about, so from your perspective as the FDA commissioner, you need to ensure that there is compliance and there is display of compliance as well.
0: Right.
3: That's not as important for me.
0: Yeah.
3: Right? I need to make sure that the paneer is actually paneer.
0: Absolutely.
3: So from your perspective, what are the few laws that I need to know about? And
0: rather than knowing laws, I think there are four or five issues we should look at it. First is, eat what is needed. And most of the time, we don't eat what is needed. We eat what we desire.
3: But that's a choice.
2: Yeah.
0: Agreed. So you are asking me what is to be looked. So I'm telling what is to be
3: looked. I'm only asking from the perspective of the law.
0: Agreed. No, I'm coming to that only. Because ultimately, this safety and standards have come from the need-based approach only. which is expected, because ultimately you and I have to live a happy life. It's as simple as that. Yeah. To live that, all the laws, whether it's a food law or some other law, this is the attempt in that direction so that everybody follows it. It's not a jungle rush, so we have a rule of law. That is how it is. So when I go there, what should I look at it? First, is it a safe food? Not technically, safe food. So if I have to go there and look at it, I should generally avoid HFSS products, high fatty, sugary, salty, this product I should generally avoid. Once in a while I have it, absolutely fine. If you say that, didn't you have vada pav? I have had. But once in a while, it cannot be a regular feature, it cannot be a very frequent feature, that is how we have to look at it. So safe food. Secondly, the cleanliness and sanitation, because that also is likely to lead to cross-contamination. Mm. Cross-contamination lead to, again, food poisoning and all these things will happen. That is the second issue. Third issue, I believe, is that you are going there, whether it actually is registered or licensed restaurant, the food where you're eating, or it's without license. Not that our license will abide by all the regulations, mm. not that unlicensed will not abide by anything, but the chances are that whichever is licensed, at least he or she knows that these are the rules to be followed. That is chances I'm taking. Percentage may vary. And as you go ahead, that's what our attempt is, that compliance should be 100%. That is what our attempt is. Mm. So that's why it is mandatory to display it on prominent place. Mm. And if you have anything, you just can click it and just complain over it. Mm. That is third point. Fourth, I believe, is that age-appropriate diet, we should be conscious of. Mm. Whether at home or whether at a restaurant. So, we on social media, Google many things. How many times you and I have said age-appropriate diet and dieting you might have? How many times we have used this technology to understand my food? Now, somebody say I have apple and then I put all these things in it and that recommend is there. That's fine. I mean, everybody might not have apple. But at least social media, if you really research, baki research karne jacha hai, ki if this is the context, why should I go for? So Google is not a doctor, again, I'll tell you. It's not recommended also. But I'm talking from the research point of view, whatever looking point of view. So for me, if I'm in 40s or I'm in 50s and I'm in 30s, requirement at 20 is different. Requirement at 40 is different.
1: Friday evening.
4: वही मैं सोच रहा था कि आज plan था Japanese food खाने का. पर अभी सोच रहा हूँ maybe थोड़ा सा sprouts खाना पड़ेगा.
0: You spoke about Japanese food. So I would recommend you to go read Ikigai.
4: Yeah, I have.
0: It's so good. If you really, that's what even in this habits actually speaks about really food habits of the Japanese people which live more than 100 years, wonderful life. Yeah. One of the reasons is what they eat, how they eat.
4: Yeah.
0: And so ultimately, lastly, it's not just about food also. It is about your lifestyle as a whole. Mm. And in that lifestyle is how many times, what time regularly do you eat. It also matters a lot. So all these things, I think, we should keep in mind, not only at restaurant, but overall in our life.
2: But you know,
5: I have a quick question. I want to just quickly talk about the role of the FDA here. See, if we talk about, say, a global city like a Singapore or a Dubai, there is a system there, and I would imagine that the restaurants there would follow higher standards of hygiene. And the restaurants comply because they also, when you say rule of law, they are afraid of the system.
0: Yeah.
5: They're not afraid of the equivalent of whatever is the commissioner there.
0: Right.
5: So I want to talk about in India, in the context of your, since you've taken charge, previously I'm not sure whether restaurants were afraid of the system. Now, is there a lacuna in terms of processes, in terms of the rule of law, in terms of even people, that in terms of the staffing that, for example, the FDA has?
0: Right.
5: Are there any changes that you're trying to do so that if whenever you move on, people will still be afraid?
0: It's a good question. I believe that standards across worlds are different. Most of them match. Indian standards are really regarded one of the better ones in the world. I mean, it's topically, and it's not something our standards are bad.
5: Okay.
0: Regulations. They are really, we can say, world class when it comes to standards and regulations. But we have to look into the context. This regulation started implementing in 2011. And before that, we had Prevention of Food Adulteration Act, which was in existence since 1954. So the food business operators were operating accordingly, the regulators were working accordingly, and of course we were looking at only not adulterated food. That was the context. This is absolute transformation, where we are shifting directly from food adulteration, prevention of food allergy, to safety and standards. So it's almost a 360 degree kind of a turn. Wherein as a food business operator, I don't have to just look at stopping adulteration. I have to prepare as well as the standards of the product which I am producing. So I have to look at what is raw material I have received, whatever products I am using, whatever additives I am using it, those are as per the standard. So the whole chain needs to worked upon. And these regulations did not come in one day. The Act started implementing 11, along with rules in 11, and standards 11, 12, 15,

or everybody had to come on board. So this system is evolving. We may be late as compared to the world, bringing in the new safety and standards in 2006 and then implementing 11. But since then, it has an evolving process. That is first part. Second, as far as system is concerned, because earlier it was again prevention of adulteration, stopping pattern and everything was accordingly. Now this is safety and standards. So earlier we used to call food inspector. Now the concept has gone. It is a food safety officer. It's just not about nomenclature change. It's a whole cultural change. Work culture change is there. Approach change is there. So my officer goes for what? Our purpose is food safety standard implementation. Our purpose is not just inspection per se. So it's not an inspection raj. That's why online licensing is there. Online registration is there. So all these things are falling in place. Yes, it needs to move ahead. Staffing pattern needs to increase because establishment have increased. For example, Maharashtra has, we have more than 1.2 million FBOs in food sector. So accordingly, proportionately, we have to have that much manpower. But along with that, I think automation, digitization is also need of the hour. So the first step we have taken about is portal, and new things will follow. So system placement is consolidation and improvement is needed. We are working on that. In the long term, you can see right from full automation to digitization. We have studied portals of different countries, including FDA, Chinese, British, and we are making in the process of making our own, which will have end-to-end everything on one portal.

0: He has tracked the pulse of power from Washington to Korea. Witnessed history being made in global capitals and conflict zones.
1: This location from Tel Aviv
0: brought clarity to complex issues of national security and international affairs.
2: Prime Minister Narendra Modi spoke to him at length yesterday.
3: The Ayatollah Khamenei is gone.
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7: Will Prime Minister KP Sharma Oli resign?
8: Welcome back. Thank you for staying with NDTV. And now on to news that are making international headlines. Nepal's Gorkha connection with the Indian Army is once again at the center of a debate. In Pokhara, Nepali youths, former Gorkha soldiers and their families have taken to the streets demanding that Nepali citizens to be allowed to enlist in the Indian Army under the Agnipath scheme. Recruitment has been suspended since 2019 and Nepal stopped the process after India introduced Agnipath in 2022. The protesters now want Kathmandu to open recruitment, saying thousands of young Nepalis depend on these opportunities for employment.
9: On the streets of Pokhara, a familiar demand is back in focus. Nepali youth, former Gorkha soldiers and their families have come together calling for the resumption of recruitment into the Indian Army. Their message to the government in Kathmandu is clear. Allow Nepali citizens to join the Indian Army as Agniveers. The protest was organized by the Indian ex-serviceman Gorkha Brigade Nepal. The march began at Pokhara Stadium and moved towards the District Administration Office. Protesters submitted a memorandum to the Chief District Officer of Kaske demanding the immediate reopening of the recruitment process. For generations, Gorkha soldiers have been one of the strongest links between India and Nepal. But recruitment has been on hold since 2019. It was initially paused during the COVID-19 pandemic. Then came another roadblock. India introduced the Agnipath recruitment scheme in 2022. Under Agnipath, recruits serve for 4 years. Up to 25% are eligible to be retained for permanent service. The remaining 75% leave after 4 years with a one-time financial package, but without a pension or long-term service benefits. Nepal has argued that this arrangement does not fit with the provisions of the 1947 India-Nepal

0: Nepal-Britain tripartite agreement. But for many young Nepalis, the issue is also about jobs. With limited employment opportunities at home, protesters say joining the Indian Army remains an important career option. They argue that Nepali youth should have the choice of joining as Agniveers instead of being forced to look for work in Gulf countries and elsewhere. For the protesters, this is not just about a recruitment scheme. It is about jobs, a military tradition built over generations, and one of the oldest people-to-people links between India and Nepal. Bureau Report, NDTV.
1: Moving on, a Tesla taking on the chaos of Gurugram traffic is going viral online. Footage shared by NDTV Automate shows a Tesla Model Y navigating dense traffic with its display detecting motorcycles, cars, trucks and pedestrians all around the vehicle. The clip has clocked millions of views, with users joking that Indian roads are giving Tesla's detection technology a serious Desi reality check. The crowded visualization has now prompted plenty of humor online, with some users suggesting Indian traffic could be the ultimate stress test for Tesla's technology. But there is an important caveat. The busy display does not by itself prove that Tesla's safety or driver assistance systems malfunctioned. Tesla says its vehicle use 8 cameras and vision processing to detect vehicles, pedestrians and cyclists around the car. And in India's tightly packed, unpredictable traffic, the technology certainly appears to have a lot more to process. Perhaps Tesla's toughest road test is yet to come. And moving on to our last story, humanoid robots are no longer just performing in controlled demos. They are entering real homes. A San Francisco-based robotics company is now offering customers the chance to have two humanoid robots cleaning their homes for an hour, vacuuming, wiping surfaces, cleaning clutter, and even taking out the trash. But there's a catch. The robots aren't fully autonomous yet. A human operator remotely supervises them throughout the session. So are we looking at the future of household robots or a very expensive real-world testing ground for the AI? Here's a report on that.
2: Humanoid robots are finally stepping out of staged demos and into actual living rooms. San Francisco-based Tau Robotics has expanded its home cleaning service. Customers can now book two humanoid robots for a single one-hour session instead of just one. Pricing is straightforward, $30 for one robot and $60 for two. The catch is that the service is still invite-only in San Francisco, so customers need to request access through Tau's website or join the waitlist. To go with the expansion, Tau has released a time-lapse showing two robots working inside a real home. They move through the kitchen and living area, vacuuming, wiping down surfaces, clearing clutter, and taking out the trash. Tau brings the robots to your door, where they work for the full hour. But here's the part that matters. They are not operating entirely on their own. A human operator sits at Tau's facility and remotely guides the robots. AI handles much of the task execution, but a person is always watching and can step in when needed. Customers can request tasks such as vacuuming, wiping counters, taking out the trash, and general tidying. Bedrooms and bathrooms are kept off-limits unless specifically requested. An adult also needs to be home throughout the session, and anyone present can shut the robot down if something goes wrong. Not really. This is, more accurately, a human-supervised robotic system than a fully independent humanoid. The gap is important. Demonstrating a robot on a clean lab floor is one thing, getting it to navigate a stranger's cluttered, oddly lit apartment and figure out what needs to be done is a completely different challenge. There is another important detail. The cameras remain on throughout the session. The footage is not only used to help operate the robots in real time, but also to train Tau's AI

systems. Because for Tao, this is about cleaning. The service also acts as a real-world testing ground. No two homes are alike. Furniture, layouts, lighting, and unexpected obstacles can vary significantly. The kind of unpredictability is difficult to recreate in a lab. Every session gives Tao another source of real-world data, which could eventually help reduce how much human intervention the robots require. Tao Robotics was founded in 2024 to build general-purpose AI for robots. Its humanoids use Unitree hardware, which Tao has equipped with its own cameras, grippers, and onboard computing. The fact that a human still needs to supervise every session shows how far the technology is from truly autonomous household robots. For now, Tao is effectively running a real-world stress test, putting humanoid robots into the mess and unpredictability of an actual home, 1 hour at a time. If Tao can reduce the amount of human assistance needed while keeping the robots safe and reliable, services like this could become an important step towards household robots that can eventually clean your home without someone having to babysit them.

0: Hello and welcome. You're watching NDTV with me, Tanisha Awasthi. Let's get you the headlines that we're tracking at this hour. Startling new details have now emerged from the Air India Phuket Delhi flight incident. Airbus's initial analysis of the aircraft's flight data shows that the flight in question briefly lost its elevators for around 4 seconds. The pilot's input initially produced no direct response from the flight controls. The Lok Sabha Committee of Privileges has issued a notice to Leader of Opposition Rahul Gandhi seeking his reply by the August 28. The complaint alleges that Gandhi used unparliamentary and derogatory language and made serious allegations against the Home Minister during the Lok Sabha debate. Defence Minister Rajnath Singh has criticised Rahul Gandhi over his recent jibe at Prime Minister Narendra Modi's foreign policy outreach. Rajnath has called Rahul Gandhi's remarks and conduct extremely low level. The Supreme Court has strongly criticised the Bar Council of India over its now withdrawn directive seeking to halt enrolment of NALSAR's 2026 graduates following a student campaign over Chief Justice Surya Kant's proposed participation in the university's convocation. The CJI said students have a right to protest and question BCI's intervention. On the cockroach remark, Chief Justice of India Surya Kant has said that his remarks were misquoted and misused with portions of courtroom proceedings circulated without context. He called it a malicious attempt to mislead the youth. And we're starting this edition with the breaking news that's just coming in. The Lok Sabha Committee of Privileges has issued a notice to the Leader of Opposition, Rahul Gandhi, asking him to resubmit his reply by August 28. The notice relates to a privileged complaint that's been filed by BJP MP Anurag Thakur over the alleged unparliamentary and derogatory remarks that were used against the Home Minister Amit Shah during the debate on Public Examination Amendment Bill. The BJP MP, Dr. Sanjay Jaiswal's complaint and the alleged remarks is also a part of the matter. So it seems trouble is only mounting for Rahul Gandhi. Aishwarya is joining me for more details on this. Yes, Aishwarya, what more details do you have as far as the privileged motion against the Leader of Opposition is concerned?
1: Well, there were two separate complaints of breach of privilege filed by BJP MPs Anurag Thakur and Sanjay Jaiswal for Leader of Opposition Rahul Gandhi's remark against Home Minister Amit Shah during the debate on the anti-paper leak bill. The Secretariat now have asked Rahul Gandhi to submit his response to the allegations against him by August 28. Now, remember, it was stated by Sanjay Jaiswal, the Chief Whip, and the BJP MP who filed a privilege complaint stating that the remarks that were made by Congress leader were unparliamentary, and in his complaint, he has thought that he had stated that Rahul Gandhi, under the rules of procedure, in his letter on July 29 to Lok Sabha Speaker Om Birla, referred the complaint to Privilege Committee of the House. By August 28, Rahul Gandhi had to submit his replies to the Lok Sabha Secretariat. And also, remember, on July 38, it was Anurag Thakur who accused Rahul Gandhi of using unparliamentary and derogatory language and claimed that Rahul Gandhi leveled grave allegations against the Home Minister during the debate. Remember, there was a huge political war of words that erupted soon after Rahul Gandhi made that speech, and two separate complaints were filed. It remains to be seen that how Rahul Gandhi will be responding to the complaint that has been filed by two MPs of Bharatiya Janata Party, or whether this will go to Privilege Committee and will seek a response from Mr. Gandhi.
0: All right. Thank you very much for getting us those details, Aishwarya. Moving on now in the broadcast. Well, Congress seems to be having a double whammy with the party facing a sexism storm after Rahul Gandhi and Sandeep Dixit's controversial Meloni jibe at Delhi convention. The exchange has now triggered a fresh political row, with the BJP accusing Congress leaders of making a vulgar reference to Meloni. BJP has slammed the remarks as vulgar, accusing Congress leaders of targeting the Italian Prime Minister Giorgia Meloni. Now, JP Nadda has called Rahul Gandhi's conduct a misfortune for country's democracy, saying having an opposition leader like this was distressing. The BJP says the remarks are not only sexist but could also risk India-Italy ties. The backlash is mounting, with BJP leaders accusing Rahul Gandhi of cheap tactics and disrespect towards women. The Congress, meanwhile, has hit back, raising several remarks made by the BJP in the past, including by the Prime Minister himself.
2: एक चीज पूछ सकता हूँ, मेलनी समझ के तो नहीं पकड़ा था।
3: I have not reached there yet.
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3: I have not reached there yet.
2: एक चीज पूछ सकता हूँ, मेलनी समझ के तो नहीं पकड़ा था।
3: I have not reached there yet.
4: कल नेता प्रतिपक्ष राहुल गांधी ने प्रधानमंत्री श्री नरेंद्र मोदी जी एवं भारत की विदेश नीति के प्रति जो टिप्पणी की है वो अत्यंत निम्नस्तरीय और निंदाजनक तो है ही, मुझे व्यक्तिगत रूप से बहुत ही पीड़ा 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
2: Moving on, let's now also tell you about the details of the attacker. The man accused of attacking Sukhbir Singh Badal has been identified. He is a 62-year-old man. His name is Jaspal Singh, a Nihang and a Sevadar at the Nanded Gurudwara, and he is now in police custody. Now, he has told the cops that he became a Nihang few years ago. The Nanded SP says that Jaspal, the attacker, had been working as a Sevadar in Nanded Gurudwara for the past 2 years. He holds a BCom and an LLB degree, but the bigger question is what drove him to attack the Akali Dal chief. Sources tell NDTV that during the questioning, Jaspal reportedly expressed anger against Badal over the drug menace in Punjab, over and even blaming him for turning the state into quote unquote Urta Punjab. The motive is still under investigation and cops are questioning the attacker Jaspal Singh for further details. Moving on, the Bar Council of India has withdrawn its controversial order barring NALSAR's 2026 law graduates from enrolling as advocates. The development comes after the Supreme Court took up the matter, with Chief Justice Suryakant calling the BCI's action totally uncalled for. The CJI said that even if students had made a wrong statement, that did not take the right to protest. The BCI has now withdrawn its pending circular and the Supreme Court has directed that no punitive action to be taken against NALSAR students over the incidents. The fact-finding inquiry by the BCI will continue. Meanwhile, all 2026 graduates are free to seek enrollment with the State Bar Council of their choice. Now, CJI Kant has also urged the students to enroll and join the Supreme Court Bar. We have some reactions coming in on that story. Let's listen in.
3: Such kind of act.
4: BCI chairman is behaving like the BCI is his personal property. When he issues an order or issues a letter or issues a direction, he does not even refer to under which provision of the act or the regulation he is making such kind of an order. BCI doesn't have some overarching power as if he's the Shahenshah of the advocacy regulation in this country. He is merely a statutory body. I don't know how he is continuing for 12, more than 12 years. Even president of Supreme Court Bar can do only 4 terms, that is 4 years, but he has continued for more than 12 years. But obviously, the reason is quite obvious, because this 12 years has given him the Rajya Sabha seat also.
5: Students of NALSAR are being misguided and misled by certain elements in opposing the CJS visit to NALSAR convocation. I myself was member of academic council and governing body member of the NALSAR University. NALSAR University is controlled by BCI and also the judiciary. The Chief Justice of Telangana is the Chancellor of NALSAR University, and CJI is also one of the chancellors and visiting chancellors of many national law universities. He is the head of the institution, judicial institution in the country, Supreme Court's Chief Justice of India. So therefore, not allowing him or asking him not to come is not justified. It is condemned. some students are being misled. Whatever order the Chief Justice of India gives, it is an order which is a judicial order, and we have to respect that order.
2: With that, it's time for us to slip into a very quick break. Don't go anywhere. We'll be right back.

0: 5 hours to go for all of DKS's dreams to come true. I'm going to try and get more into the crowds. Here are the pictures, Siddaramaiah.
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0: Let's do it. 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
0: We've got a picture of the letter.
4: Welcome back. Thank you for staying with NDTV. And now on to news that are making international headlines. Nepal's Gorkha connection with the Indian Army is once again at the center of a debate. In Pokhara, Nepali youths, former Gorkha soldiers and their families have taken to the streets demanding that Nepali citizens to be allowed to enlist in the Indian Army under the Agnipath scheme. Recruitment has been suspended since 2019 and Nepal stopped the process after India introduced Agnipath in 2022. The protesters now want Kathmandu to open recruitment, saying thousands of young Nepalese depend on these opportunities for employment.
5: On the streets of Pokhara, a familiar demand is back in focus. Nepali youth, former Gorkha soldiers and their families have come together calling for the resumption of recruitment into the Indian Army. Their message to the government in Kathmandu is clear. Allow Nepali citizens to join the Indian Army as Agniveers. The protest was organized by the Indian ex-serviceman Gorkha Brigade Nepal. The march began at Pokhara Stadium and moved towards the district administration office. Protesters submitted a memorandum to the chief district officer of Kaske demanding the immediate reopening of the recruitment process. For generations, Gorkha soldiers have been one of the strongest links between India and Nepal.

0: process. For generations, Gorkha soldiers have been one of the strongest links between India and Nepal. But recruitment has been on hold since 2019. It was initially paused during the COVID-19 pandemic. Then came another roadblock. India introduced the Agnipath recruitment scheme in 2022. Under Agnipath, recruits serve for 4 years. Up to 25% are eligible to be retained for permanent service. The remaining 75% leave after 4 years with a one-time financial package, but without a pension or long-term service benefits. Nepal has argued that this arrangement does not fit with the provisions of the 1947 India-Nepal-Britain tripartite agreement. But for many young Nepalis, the issue is also about jobs. With limited employment opportunities at home, protesters say joining the Indian Army remains an important career option. They argue that Nepali youth should have the choice of joining as Agniveers instead of being forced to look for work in Gulf countries and elsewhere. For the protesters, this is not just about a recruitment scheme. It is about jobs, a military tradition built over generations, and one of the oldest people-to-people links between India and Nepal. Bureau Report, NDTV.
1: Moving on, a Tesla taking on the chaos of Gurugram traffic is going viral online. Footage shared by NDTV Automate shows a Tesla Model Y navigating dense traffic with its display detecting motorcycles, cars, trucks and pedestrians all around the vehicle. The clip has clocked millions of views, with users joking that Indian roads are giving Tesla's detection technology a serious desi reality check. The crowded visualization has now prompted plenty of humor online, with some users suggesting Indian traffic could be the ultimate stress test for Tesla's technology. But there is an important caveat. The busy display does not by itself prove that Tesla's safety or driver assistance systems malfunctioned. Tesla says its vehicle uses 8 cameras and vision processing to detect vehicles, pedestrians and cyclists around the car. And in India's tightly packed, unpredictable traffic, the technology certainly appears to have a lot more to process. Perhaps Tesla's toughest road test is yet to come. And moving on to our last story, humanoid robots are no longer just performing in controlled demos. They are entering real homes. A San Francisco-based robotics company is now offering customers the chance to have 2 humanoid robots cleaning their homes for an hour, vacuuming, wiping surfaces, cleaning clutter, and even taking out the trash. But there's a catch. The robots aren't fully autonomous yet. A human operator remotely supervises them throughout the session. So are we looking at the future of household robots or a very expensive real-world testing ground for the AI? Here's a report on that.
2: 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San Francisco-based Tau Robotics has expanded its home cleaning service. Customers can now book 2 humanoid robots for a single 1-hour session instead of just 1. Pricing is straightforward, $30 for 1 robot and $60 for 2. The catch is that the service is still invite only in San Francisco, so customers need to request access through Tau's website or join the waitlist. To go with the expansion, Tau has released a time-lapse showing 2 robots working inside a real home. They move through the kitchen and living area, vacuuming, wiping down surfaces, clearing clutter, and taking out the trash. Tau brings the robots to your door, where they work for the full hour. But here's the part that matters. They are not operating entirely on their own. A human operator sits at Tau's facility and remotely guides the robots. AI handles much of the task execution, but a person is always watching and can step in when needed. Customers can request tasks such as vacuuming, wiping counters, taking out the trash, and general tidying. Bedrooms and bathrooms are kept off limits unless specifically requested. An adult also needs to be home throughout

the session, and anyone present can shut the robot down if something goes wrong. Not really. This is, more accurately, a human-supervised robotic system than a fully independent humanoid. The gap is important. Demonstrating a robot on a clean lab floor is one thing, getting it to navigate a stranger's cluttered, oddly lit apartment and figure out what needs to be done is a completely different challenge. There is another important detail. The cameras remain on throughout the session. The footage is not only used to help operate the robots in real time, but also to train Tao's AI systems. Because for Tao, this is about cleaning. The service also acts as a real-world testing ground. No two homes are alike. Furniture, layouts, lighting, and unexpected obstacles can vary significantly. The kind of unpredictability is difficult to recreate in a lab. Every session gives Tao another source of real-world data, which could eventually help reduce how much human intervention the robots require. Tao Robotics was founded in 2024 to build general-purpose AI for robots. Its humanoids use Unitree hardware, which Tao has equipped with its own cameras, grippers, and onboard computing. The fact that a human still needs to supervise every session shows how far the technology is from truly autonomous household robots. For now, Tao is effectively running a real-world stress test, putting humanoid robots into the mess and unpredictability of an actual home, 1 hour at a time. If Tao can reduce the amount of human assistance needed while keeping the robots safe and reliable, services like this could become an important step towards household robots that can eventually clean your home without someone having to babysit them.

0: Good evening and welcome. Thanks very much for joining us here on NDTV. I'm Padmaja Joshi, and as always on the biggest story of the day, the buck stops here. Over the last 1 month, everyone has been agitated about the singular question, what does Gen Z want? What are their attitudes? Look, let's face it. All the time, we had got two main voter blocks which had played a very significant role in deciding electoral outcome. It was recently known as the MY Samikaran, the new MY, which is Mahila and Youth. It just so happens that after a number of agitations from Jantar Mantar to Jharkhand to other parts of the country, Kerala, Maharashtra, Punjab, now there's a new word which has become a part of our lexicon, Gen Z. So everyone's very agitated about what today's Gen Z is thinking. The fact is that this has always been a decisive block, and incidentally, results and analysis of past elections has shown that it's also a voter block that has been very stolidly behind the BJP, or should I say, been very stolidly behind Prime Minister Modi. But is that shifting? Could that shift? In all likelihood, tomorrow, when the Prime Minister speaks on Independence Day, he is going to give out a clear message to this youth of the country as well. In fact, he's spoken about it earlier also in the last couple of weeks. But what is the mood of India's Gen Z, or of India's Yuva, or of India's youth? Let's get you a few interesting numbers, because this is not about specifics of party or caste or state. This is about the general mood and priorities of India's young demographic. So let's get you started with a few of these interesting numbers. The first question that was asked by C Voter, the first question was, what is the primary basis for deciding your vote? And in reply to that, 20% said leader, 13.9% said party, 7.7% said candidate, and 33.3% said issue. Let's take the second question now. Does social media majorly shape your political opinion? 49.3% said yes, 24.6% said no, and 26.1% did not really know. And let's get our discussion started off on these first two questions. Joining us is founder of Vote Vibe, Amitabh Tiwari, with me here in the studio. We have political analyst Tushar Gupta joining us. We also have We have with us Dr. Anand Ranganathan, who's very difficult to recognize because he's sitting there in the dark in some car. And we have author and political analyst Sanjay Jha also joining us. Let me start off with you, Sanjay Jha. When it is said that 20% think it is the leader and 33% find issue the main factor behind deciding their vote, do you think this is a real opportunity? Because now the BJP, which had always used Prime Minister Modi's face as the main vote catcher, they are at a disadvantage. So the issue-based politics stands a greater chance with Gen Z. Sanjay Jha.
1: Padmaja, good evening to you and to all my fellow panelists on the program. I think this is wonderful news, isn't it? Because in a country with serious challenges, we have for a long time, even before Mr. Modi, allowed the personality obsession to dictate electoral outcomes, which I think has never been to the advantage of the electorate. But look at the issues of Gen Z, number one, Padmaja. Mm-hmm. This is a demography that's roughly 40 crores or over 400 million. They are going to be the biggest voting bloc come 2029, and even before that in the assembly elections next year. And the issues that affect them are not being addressed by politicians who basically live from one election cycle to another. Nobody wants to bite the bullet on decisions that could be hard, but will have implications for the future. So look at the issues that we don't even discuss at all. AI. You know, Padmaja, this is something that maybe you can take it up at some point. AI data centers in India is not being talked about in our political conversation. Okay. This is what the young will talk about. There are implications for climate change. No one is talking about the, you know.
0: Sorry, but didn't we have an entire AI summit just a couple of months ago?
1: No, I'm saying actually these are topics that need to be recurring in our confabulation like we do Hindu-Muslim debates. We should be talking about climate change and AI. We should be talking about jobs. I'm telling you.
0: Sanjay Jha, on a lighter note, we were going to talk about AI if only there hadn't been a shirtless protest in the middle of it all that kind of overtook the entire debate over AI. Then it was about a banyan protest. But anyway, go on, please finish your point. I want to get in more data. So please finish your point because I want to go around the table with more numbers. Yes.
1: Yeah, so I just believe that matters like climate change, AI, jobs, examination system, mental health, the role of social media. As you rightly mentioned in your introduction, I see that social media is actually making a tremendous comeback with the Gen Z,
0: okay,
1: who are now beginning to actually wean away themselves from mainstream media. So there are going to be implications in terms of technology, communication, etc. And I think if issues dominate, no politician will have any place to hide.
0: All right. And I think Sanjay Jha also means that with social media and with issue-based politics, the Congress has a lead here. Do you agree, Dr. Ranganathan?
1: Because it is anti-establishment by nature.
0: All right. Anti-establishment by nature. Suddenly, Dr. Ranganathan has frozen. Tushar Gupta.
2: No, I don't think issue-based gives Congress any advantage because Congress doesn't chase an issue. Rahul Gandhi changes his issue every 45 days. You do not know what Rahul Gandhi will be chasing 2 months from now. So when you talk about issues, you need issues that are sustained for a long period of time, that are the lived reality of the people, be it young or old. And I do not see Congress really capitalizing on that issue-based politics. Because if you were to ask, what are the five big proposals of Rahul Gandhi today? You won't get a clear answer. You ask him what it was 2 months ago, you won't get a clear answer. So I'm looking at your numbers, 20% and 13%, leader and party. So you know that the BJP core voter and the Congress core voter, they're still pretty much around their parties, and the other 33% is dominated by the issue-based politics. Now, issue-based politics will also vary across geographies, will vary with age, what people need in specific states. So all in all, that gives the primary parties still a very good fighting chance. What I'm surprised by, though, is just 7% people care for the candidate. So when you're looking at the regional parties who may want to take out the national parties that, look, we are giving you a more localized version of politics, they suffer to lose hair because people seriously don't care about the candidate. They still care about the leader, the party, and the issue. And in most cases, the national parties hold an advantage here.
0: Okay, Dr. Ranganathan, social media majorly shapes your political opinion. 49% say yes. Does that give an edge to the newly aggressive Congress on social media in helping shape the opinion of Gen Z?
2: Is that for me?
0: Dr. Ranganathan.
3: Padmaja, and good evening to my... Yes, I can hear you, yes. Good evening, Padmaja, and good evening to my fellow panelists and fellow politicians. If the traffic was being managed by Gen Z, then I would be stuck in a traffic jam. So my apologies there. Look, a couple of points I'd like to make. The first one is that, yes, you are right. The survey is wonderfully projecting what the truth is, that increasingly social media is the go-to place for people to get their news and their information and their analysis. You're right there. But I would have loved to see the split within the social media as to how much are the Gen Z trusting the legacy media that is also projecting its analysis on the social media, or are they just trusting what the other fellow peers or Gen Z are talking about? I think that's very important. So are they trusting the news that is coming from established sources, or are they trusting Gen Z amongst themselves? Because if you were to go by the latter, then that is still worrying to an extent, because then what you're saying is that the opinions are being made based on a research that has been conducted amongst a specific cohort, which is always a problem, irrespective of the party that the cohort is projecting or trying to support. In other words, let me give you the example of CJP. Now, yes, it was a genuine issue that was raised before the Cockroach Janata Party took over that issue. I don't want to use the word hijack, but that's also the truth there. But the fact of the matter is how that the credence that the rolling of the entire issue gained was not through the media, was through the peer pressure, was through the fellow Gen Zs themselves. And that is where the social media, the political parties, I dare say even the government, want to curb that. You see what I mean? So there are issues for that. How it not news, but information.
0: But in that situation, who stands to gain, Amitabh Tiwari? You know, you've got the CJP as a classic example where social media influence people's political choices or political worldview. Who stands to gain if 50% of the youth are saying, I will get my political slant or my political analysis from Instagram?
4: No, if you see Tamil Nadu 2026 is the first Instagram election of India, I call it, correct? Mm. So here, the youth influenced other voting blocs like their parents, relatives, seniors, and convinced them to vote for TVK. So you have a case study now. We talk about Gen Z, but the number of Gen Z or the population of Gen Z, whatever you call it, 18 to 29, is just 25% of voting population. Mm. So still the non-Gen Z voter is higher in that sense, correct? And that's why despite unemployment being one of the biggest issue across states, we were not seeing the impact on electoral results. In Tamil Nadu, the Gen Z was able to influence other vote blocks, and that's why we see the impact that a new party has emerged victorious, defeating the traditional parties. Now, who stands to gain? One thing is that earlier, or a thumb rule is that one-third voters vote on the basis of leader, one-third political ideology, and one-third candidate. Now, amongst the youth or Gen Z, we see one-third is issue. Mm. So, at least from this survey, what is clear is that this generation, 18 to 29, may be apolitical. Because this is the generation which also, I mean, we've also been in this age group.
0: But if you're apolitical, are you going to be swayed by Instagram?
4: Tries to experiment. It's not a fixed vote block of any particular party. Now, who stands to gain? Raising issues is not just enough. Hmm. Providing tangible solutions is really very, very important. When Modi came to power, there was a Gujarat model of development. Whatever you call it, you can criticize, praise, whatever. There was a model of development. The issue with Congress is that they have not been able to provide a model of development either in Karnataka or Himachal or Telangana, or they have not even been able to solve the jobs issue, or they are not talking about this issue for a long time, correct? Mm. So, or when Modi came, he said that he would end corruption. Okay, maybe there were not tangible solutions provided, but people believed in the credibility of the leader, correct? So either you give tangible solutions or the leader should be credible enough that people believe that he will be able to solve it.
0: Okay, everyone wants to jump in. Tushar, Dr. Ranganathan and Sanjay Jha. Then I want to go to the next question, which is related. Tushar.
2: Two important points which will complement what Anand and Amitabh ji just said. One, let's not say that legacy media or mainstream media is different from social media. A large mainstream media population is also present on social media. While we're doing this debate, it's also being streamed on YouTube, which is an essential part of social media. Hmm. So let's not consider these as two separate entities. There is a strong overlap. Number two, not just Gen Z, even the people in their 40s and their 50s and their 60s consume a lot of literature from Facebook even today. BJP's digital campaigns are actually targeted towards the Facebook audience. So when it comes to social media, Gen Z is not unique there. Even the non-Gen Z voter turns to social media.
0: Yeah, but also Congress and CJP could be changing their game plan on Facebook as well. Look, at earlier, I remember in 2014, there was this entire, you know, this entire story upon story that was written on these multiple WhatsApp groups, which the BJP operates. You know, they constantly do these surveys of different cohorts. They are constantly getting that feedback. But the language and the grammar is changing, Tushar. Dr. Ranganathan, do you agree with that? The grammar on every platform is changing. Yes, you have those WhatsApp groups, but even on those WhatsApp groups, now the members are beginning to ask, you know, they're beginning to ask questions. They're beginning to question all the information they were being given. Dr. Ranganathan.
3: No, absolutely. Look, the grammar changes, and of course it changes through decades and centuries. Does the message change? Is the message keeping up with the grammar or the vocabulary? I dare say Amitabh makes a great point, and I think the current generation, I don't know, I'm dinosaur by that comparison. I don't want to hazard a guess what Sanjay is if I'm calling myself a dinosaur. But the fact of the matter is that we fail to read the Gen Z. Mm. I think Amitabh is right to a large extent. They are apolitical. Most of the objections to the paper leak and the demand for the resignation actually came from the Gen Z that was Modi voters, that were RSS sympathizers. The politicians, the government failed to read them. Mm. And then the issue was hijacked by the other ideological opposites of the original genuine students who raised the protest, it was completely apolitical. It was hijacked by the people who made it political. But okay. Amitabh, your point is absolutely pat on.
0: And you know, related to this, let me bring in two more questions, questions 5 and 6, because there is an inherent contradiction here. Yes, this young generation is getting their opinions from social media, but when it comes to the larger choices, they were asked, whom do you trust the most on matters affecting your life? And one assumes your politics is a part of these matters. 75% Sanjay Jha say we still trust our parents. 6.9% said friends, and here only 6.8% said influencers. So sure, maybe you have got this kid who's going to watch something being said by an influencer and then will go back and listen to what his parents or her parents are discussing at the dinner table, and that will also play, that will also be an important factor. Question number 6, is abusive language against public figures on social media acceptable? And 29%, the largest number, ended up saying probably not acceptable. Look at it this way as well. Sanjay Jha, and we also have editorial director of New Indian Express, Prabhu Chawla, joining us here. But look at this, Sanjay Jha. As we speak, the entire Kanwar Yatra is drawing down, and you had 4 crore Kanwariyas participating in this Kanwar Yatra. And all of them, almost all of them, fell in the Gen Z bracket. So you've got various shades.
1: Padmaja, let me tell you, there is a very popular Gen Z expression. One of my daughters is a Gen Z, so I hear it pretty often. Drink the Kool-Aid. The Gen Z will not drink the Kool-Aid. They are not going to fall for a prime minister who hasn't in 12 years held a press conference, literally telling the people of India, guys, you elected me as prime minister. I'm not accountable to answer any questions to anybody. I will keep doing my single-sided videos and I'll keep giving you gyan on Man Ki Baat. Gen Z is telling you it's not going to work with me. And I'm telling you, take that seriously, ladies and gentlemen watching this show. When change happens, when for 12 years you repress a system the way Mr. Modi's government has, this is the extraordinary way history teaches you change happens. Mm. A lot of people keep asking me, how did this happen with the Kokro Janata Party? And I said, you know what? If it wasn't Kokro Janata Party, it would have been some other event. A trigger happens and people just wake up and say, enough. And the truth is, Indian politics has changed. If anybody from the right wing believes that everything is hunky-dory, Mr. Modi will give an Independence Day speech mollifying the students, he will make some grand announcements and the mood will change,

0: the both of you participate in that independent run. There are various marathons across the country. But I want to bring in Mr. Prabhu Chawla on this.
1: I accept the challenge.
0: Okay, I want to bring in Mr. Prabhu Chawla in this. You know, we ask questions of Gen Z. Whom do you trust the most on matters affecting your life? 75% said parents, 6% said influencers. And yet, earlier they said that social media is shaping their political opinion. Do you think that newer organizations like the CJP or a rebranded Congress stand a chance because of this social media political push, Mr. Chawla?
2: Panuja, I see some inherent contradiction in the opinion poll when you do these kind of opinion poll. There are contradictions which you can't explain because you are taking the figures which are giving out to you and the answer which are in the poll. 75% of the young people then say that we go by parents. At the same time, that they go by social media because most of the parents may not be looking at the social media. So there is some kind of a contradiction there itself, but I accept the proposition that what has come back here, that students, young, that the people were there on Janta Mantar, along with parents also. You must have noticed some of the youngsters were there with parents, their sisters, fathers, cousins, whatever, they were there. But question is that these, and the second point you made, that now number of people joining the Kamar Yatra, that is also then the, is going up by 4 crore people visiting there.
0: Yeah.
2: What does it explain? But they're religious, they're very obedient to the parents, yet they are revolting on the streets. So there is something bothering them. They defy the system sometimes, but something is bothering inside themselves. They're very disciplined people. They listen to their parents. They go to the religious places. You go to temples. You go to Vaishno Devi. I haven't went recently. There are 50-60% young people.
0: Mm.
2: So this is something is happening in the societal changes are happening along with the conservatism. You may call it religiousism. You might call it nationalism. But something is changing within the way, within the Z mind, which is affecting the society to react in a way they are doing.
0: So let me play the devil's advocate here. Sure, this Gen Z may be more religious, may be doing bhajan clubbing, may be there in Kanwad Yatra, may be going to Vaishno Devi. And by the way, 80%, almost 70 to 80% of those Kanwadiyas come from the Dalit and OBC class. 10% of them are women. So let's not forget, when everyone talks about overt religiosity being discriminatory, etc., see what is happening around you. But Mr. Chawla, what if that person comes back from the Kanwad Yatra and votes for Akhilesh Yadav? Why are we equating religiosity with a benefit for the BJP and assuming that he or she will be a BJP voter?
2: I didn't make the statement that they're going to help the BJP or not. I was giving the comment on the nature. There is a contradiction in the society. Whether the BJP voters or not, I'm not sure. But one can draw a conclusion that if you are more religious, you are voting for the BJP. That may not be true. The Christians don't vote for the BJP. Sikhs mostly don't vote the BJP. So we can look at the, backwards and Dalits mostly have been voting for the BJP for the past 20 years now almost. From UP, for example, most of the backward seats are won by the BJP. And most of the Shiru tribe seats are also won by the BJP.
0: Hmm.
2: You go by the trajectory of winning elections. But I would not draw any conclusion because what is happening then, the way we are behaving, because one Janta Mantar and one Jharkhand, you put together, there were two different social groups being there. Because one was being led by the urban elite coming from America, leading Janta Mantar, and somewhere in Jharkhand, there were people on the common ground, they were leading some kind of a protest there. So there was some kind of a different social differentiation between the two protests. But they were fighting for the same cause. So if you want to bring in the cause, the people who are leading the Janta Mantar were mostly our urban middle class. They were from GNU, they were from Bombay, they came from America, and they were much more active. They were much more visible because they knew how to make the placards, how to have the Narabadi and what kind of thing. And sitting in Jharkhand did not get that kind of traction because they were coming from the back and beyond. So I won't say it will affect the political result outcome of the coming election.
0: Okay.
2: There's nothing to do with that.
0: Interesting.
2: Election will be accepted by some, because now you are 50%, 57% people see unemployment, health, and that is more important.
0: Mm.
2: That has been the case from the day we started India Today opinion poll.
0: Mm.
2: It was all with the same reason.
0: Mr. Jha, it's too early. It's too early to think that this is going to affect any poll outcome. And also, look at the next answer. When you talk about abusive language, what happened at Jantar Mantar is that many people said that some people may have used certain kind of language. It's okay. It is not, you know, illegal to say it. And now this is, it's par for the course. Yet, in this poll, 29% people say it is probably not acceptable. 21% say it is completely unacceptable, which means that 50% of this Gen Z is saying, I do not agree with those memes and abusive language.
1: I don't think it's as straightforward.

0: Robert Padmaja, just keep that figure on your screen and I'll tell you why. Number one, I don't agree with Prabhu at all. With due respect, I really have a lot of respect for Mr. Chawla, that this is not just about Gen Z. Why are we looking at the Gen Z now euphoria and telling ourselves that this is one vote block of 25% and that alone is the way we can possibly look at what the trend of voting may be? There is something called as the ripple effect. And this is not just a ripple. I think what you're witnessing in India is the reverse. This is a whole tsunami which is affecting the Gen X, which is affecting millennials and even the boomers. The conversation has changed. Political narratives are determined by multiple factors. In India, Gen Z is now, 1 minute, let me finish. Gen Z is the instrumental demography that is shaping the entire political narrative. I'll tell you what
1: Exactly,
0: the
1: but
0: narrative
1: that
0: is going
1: Gen
0: on.
1: Z, are you speaking their language? If they are saying we are not okay with abuse, is this 56 inch ka chota bandar kind of language actually the language that Gen Z is speaking or is okay with? Is my question, Amitabh.
0: Well, look at it. 36% are okay. Why are you missing the most staggering figure?
1: Okay.
0: 36% of India's young are saying our humor, if it has a vulgarity or if it becomes even nasty, as long as it has got an element of fun and spirit and brio, it's okay. That is
1: Okay,
0: your
1: Dr.
0: sense of
1: Ranganathan,
0: humor.
1: Dr. Ranganathan, then Amitabh Tiwari. 36% is agreeing with it.
2: Yeah, no.
0: It's massive.
2: No, look, couple of points. I think Sanjay is making some good points, but he has to explain two things. When he says people have had enough of Narendra Modi, why did they wait for 12 years? Could they not see through him in the first 5 years? Could they not see through him in the next 5 years? Could they not see through him now? So, you know, this kind of trope that goes on and on and on, and every time Modi wins, then they extend it to another 5 years. Now people have seen it. Now people have seen it. I don't know. Sanjay, that's wrong way of looking at it. Number two, you have to explain the fact that no other political party other than Congress has spoken so much more, the most about the minorities as it been obliterated state after state after state. What is going wrong, Sanjay?
0: Can I answer that
1: Yes,
0: very
1: go on.
0: quickly? Let me tell you, if you listen to the Gen Z conversation, and I am pretty active on social media, I'm sure so is Anand, the whole conversation and the business model, I call it
1: Mr.
0: the
1: Jha, you are the
0: political
1: youngest
0: business
1: and most
0: model.
1: with it among us all.
0: Yeah,
1: You know
0: the
1: the grammar and
0: political
1: you know the
0: business.
1: language.
0: Well, if you look at the political business model of the BJP, let's put it on the table, right? Let's not try and flirt around the periphery. It's a hard communal politics. I think the young of India are saying that's not going to come and work with us. And they're telling the people of India, who I think have chosen to be blindsided
2: Yeah,
0: for
2: why is it winning
0: various
2: then?
0: reasons, wake up. Wake up and don't fall for that trap of communal polarization of the BJP and the RSS and Mr. Modi and Mr. Shah. And I think this is
1: Anand wants to
0: beginning to
1: respond.
0: get traction. This is getting huge traction.
2: You were saying this in 2019, you were saying this in
0: Well, it's going to happen
2: 2024,
0: now.
2: and you will be saying it in 2029. That's the
0: That you
2: question,
0: don't know and I don't know, Anand.
2: Sanjay. When
0: Time will tell. Time will tell. You don't know, I don't know. We'll figure.
1: Okay, Tushar wants to come in, but before that, let me actually give a sort of a sobering wake-up call to everyone who's discussing Gen Z. You know, everyone's told you the statistic of how in 2029 they are going to be 25% of the voting public. But do you know this is actually lesser than what they have been in the last few elections where Mr. Modi has won? So let's take a look at how the youth vote is actually shrinking, my friends. If you're thinking that there is going to be some revolutionary coup come 2029 because Gen Z is 25%, do you know that in the last election in 2024, they were at 30.1%? Then before that, in 2014, they were at 32.9%. And that is the whole point I'm trying to make, that sure, Gen Z is very vocal, but this is not the first time we are discussing the youth vote, Tushar Gupta. We've been discussing this MY factor since the last two decades, especially since 2014. And at a time when this youth vote was at 31.5%, they voted for the BJP. When it was 30%, they still voted for the BJP. What is this huge change that is now going to come in 2029? When the actual youth vote will be down to 25%.
3: There will be no change, Padmaja, because the people who are analyzing Gen Z are making the same mistake that Rahul Gandhi was making in 2023 with the OBCs.

0: when he said jitni abadi utna haq will drive all OBCs to vote for the Congress. Like OBCs, the Gen Z does not uniformly back one party. It doesn't work that way. Are you going to assume that there is a 25% voting block of young people? They all are going to lock, stock and barrel back the Congress or the Aam Aadmi Party or any regional party? That is not how it works. And your numbers from the survey prove that. 50% are trusting social media for their opinion. But at the end of the day, the discussion within the family is what matters on the voting day. And within the family, there will be several issues that would matter. How's the economy doing? How's the security doing? A family in Uttar Pradesh, a boy and a girl and a couple of parents, they would be thinking, is the daughter safe while she goes? Collectively guide a family towards the voting booth. To assume that Gen Z, 25% of the vote share is not coming to the BJP is like assuming that when we were 22 and voting in 2014, we wouldn't have voted for the BJP or for the Congress. We would have voted for something else or some revolution. That's not
1: no, actually, in 2014, if we go by the logic of a younger leader, I mean, look, the underlying assumption, Mr. Chawla, is that the Congress would be the party of choice or the CJP would be a party of choice because they have younger leaders. They're a younger party. Going by that logic, 2014, Mr. Gandhi was only 44 years old. He should have been Prime Minister in 2014 itself. Why wait till 2029?
0: Or 2024?
2: That's your thing. Why should he be? People did not vote for him. That's it. That's why I couldn't become the Prime Minister. That's the obvious outcome of that, because people did not choose. Because Modi was much better leader they found at that time. 2014, their alternative was much better. Modi was young at that time also. Now he's 74, 76. At that time, he was younger. So don't look at Modi versus Rao. What I'm saying, you're talking about the Generation Z, which is 30%, 31%. Don't forget, by 2029, people plus 60-year-old will be also 35% of the population. India is getting grey. It's not getting younger. So 35% of the people will be 60+. They are very conservative. And most of them are BJP supporters. And even now, at the middle class, if you look at it. So there will be a conflict between the divided young Gen Z and the united older population. They are very conservative, that extent. And number two, what you're forgetting about is that look at the empirical study. I'm talking about the data now. People talk about Modi, people of a party. 67 to 80% people vote against the sitting MLAs and MPs. During the last 5 elections, sitting MLAs have lost because the BJP changed them, but they voted for the BJP, they voted for whatever. Anti-incumbency most of the time against the sitting MLAs. And yeah, this Generation Z, for example, Prashant Kishore, everybody's making a hero out of him. Mm-hmm. He won only one seat and we are thinking that he's an alternative in India. Out of 236 seats, now 243, he lost a deposit in that. He won a seat where there's no BJP candidate. Now, we draw false conclusions as if it's an instant food. In politics is not instant politics. People think, vote, and make up an opinion. So India is not divided socially. It is geographically different. Every village has a different kind of culture. Caste united them earlier, but after Modi came into the picture, he divided the caste. He overrode the caste system. But now what is happening, young Z just coming out, protesting it. It looks a new voice because they've been able to get something out of this government, got a minister to resign, got reverse the form laws and whatnot. But look at the Modi style. He has given in to the only communities. He has not given to the politics of Congress. Got the form law. I will take 1 minute.
1: Yes.
2: If you do the form law, because Kisans were involved, he was addressing the community at that time. He asked M.J. Akbar to resign because women were involved. And he has asked Pradhan to resign because the young generation was involved. It is not Congress and claim we have got five wickets or whatever they were claiming today. But I must admit, the Congress is much more focused now. They have found the weak spots in the BJP and they are finding the young Ji to solve. They are speaking on behalf of the young Ji. They have become the partners in that. Therefore, you have to wait to determine who they are going better. If they are young people, they are old people also.
1: So they're speaking on behalf of the young, but are the young going to vote for them? That is the million-dollar question.
3: Can I come
2: in? No, that's what I'm saying. You are saying 30% people are going to... How many will go to the poll? That's one thing. The polling, you have to go, young people go lesser than the older people. If you go at the data,
4: Speak on to this graphic because it's important.
2: Yeah, okay. You can see the older people and whatever you get. The question, they are equally divided. Who goes who through the past? And what is the issue at that point in time? Because according to your poll, the issue is unemployment, health, and what. I don't think that is the issue it takes person to the voting booth.

0: are many other instant issues at that particular point in time. Well, okay. Who is the candidate? What are the charges against him? What is the friends circle saying? But it's not ideological voting happening, except in the CPM and BJP, where the ideological vote is fixed. You have got 12 to 15, 15% committed Hindu voter. They are going to vote for the BJP.
1: Okay.
0: The Congress minimum voter, 12%. You find a Congress wala in every village in the country.
1: Dr. Ranganathan.
2: Could I comment?
3: Padmaja, I want you to I want you to go back to the first question and the graphic there, because I think that is the crux of the entire debate, if I may say so. And the reason why, thank you, the reason why Modi keeps on winning. Now, you 20% for the leader, 33% for the issue. Forget about the party and the candidate. If people trust Modi, the Gen Z, and they like the issue that he's standing for, that's 53-54% right there. Now, I ask you, and I ask Sanjay, give me two issues on which the Gen Z disagree with Mr. Modi. On which issues? Tell me two.
2: Okay, Padmaja, let me answer. You know, if it's like saying, hey, if my aunt wore a pajama, she would be my uncle. Let's wait and see what the future comes up with. But the simple point is this.
1: I think that saying is, if my aunt had a mustache, because I don't mean to be pedantic, but aunts do wear pajamas, but please go.
2: Yeah, okay. Can we get to the fundamental point?
3: Aunts do have mustache.
2: The fundamental point is your slide that you have got here. What does it tell you? If issues are going to dominate an election, ask yourself a simple question. Who suffers? The BJP. Because even Mr. Chawla agrees that unemployment is a serious issue. Can I speak, Anand, without your interruption, please? Please, if you don't mind. Yeah. So, end of day, if issues are predominant factor, I'll tell you what happens. The narrative cuts across not just Gen Z. It affects every generation, including the graying generation. I don't know how Mr. Chawla
1: This was the case in 2019 as well, in 2024 as well. What is that? What is that massive change that has happened? What has been that trigger now? Can you name one issue that is different now in 2026 as compared to 2024, as compared to 2029?
2: Well, let me tell you what you're witnessing already in both in Jantar Mantar and Jharkhand. It is not just about corruption of this government. Corruption has become an issue. The exam cancellations has brought corruption into the forefront. And Jharkhand told you it was about jobs as well. So what are the issues that got covered under hyper-nationalism?
1: You are contradicting yourself. Amitabh Tiwari wants to come in, but you're contradicting yourself if you're saying that there is a huge jobs problem in Jharkhand combined with corruption, then why should they choose you at the national level when your government is in Jharkhand?
2: Padmaja, you are being clever. I was not talking about Jharkhand alone. It's a pan-India problem.
1: I'm saying there is a problem in Delhi. Government. What happened in NEET was a Delhi-based central problem. You yourself said there's a problem in Jharkhand as well. So why should you be considered as an alternative?
2: You're not understanding. You're being clever here to defend the BJP, but I'm making a point.
1: Literally, you yourself said that. In the same breath, you said, from Delhi to Jharkhand, we've seen the problem of joblessness and corruption.
2: Excuse me, who resigned?
3: Please allow me to interject.
2: Can you tell the viewers who resigned? Dharmendra Pradhan resigned. Why?
1: Yes.
2: Incompetent or corrupt, right? Why didn't we address the fundamental point?
1: Because you sought accountability like Jharkhand, which you did not give in Jharkhand.
3: Yes,
1: nobody resigned in Jharkhand.
2: That's a separate debate. I said Jharkhand is about jobs.
1: Okay, very quickly. 10 seconds, please, Anand, because I really must go to Amitabh Tiwari next. 10 seconds only.
3: Yes, Padmaja, I'm sorry, but you completely trapped Sanjay and there's no way he can climb out of it.
2: Oh, really?
3: The fact that Sanjay, please, I didn't interrupt you. Look, I stick by my... Modi is trusted. Name me two issues on which the Gen Z do not support Modi but support others. You classically put
2: jobs,
3: the case of Jharkhand.
2: Jobs and governance.
3: Sanjay, there's a lag here. So please, I beg
2: jobs
3: you. Please,
2: and
3: let me
1: one at a time, please. One at a time. Amitabh Tiwari is waiting. Yes.
3: Padmaja, you got it absolutely right, because Modi, yes, he delayed the action, but at least he acted. The education minister resigned. The one in Jharkhand, the one in Karnataka, the one in Punjab, they are still to resign. The same paper leaks happened there. And talking of jobs, my dear friend Sanjay, last year, Clem's report says 46 million jobs were created. talk of the issues on which the Gen Z says Modi is worse than the rest. There aren't any.
1: Amitabh Tiwari.
4: See, essentially, you asked what has changed since 2019 or 24, when still there the unemployment was the number one issue. Now, if you see the Jantar Mantar protest or the Jharkhand students protest, again, these protests are not led by political entities. Hmm. They are led by non-political entities. The Jantar Mantar protest and even the Jharkhand students protest clearly is a no confidence, not only against the government, and the government is different in both the places. It's also against the opposition. Again, the opposition is different in both the places, because both the government and opposition have not been taking the issues of the youth, which is unemployment, lack of jobs, threat of AI, etc. So there is you can say it's like a movement of India against corruption. Mm. There is at least somebody, whether it is CJP or Devendra Mehto in Jharkhand, who is at least talking about the issues. The BJP was not talking about those issues in Jharkhand. Neither was the opposition not talking about those issues in Delhi or in the center, correct? And the youth see at least somebody is talking about them and they are associating themselves with them. Will it translate into votes or not? That is, we'll have to wait and see, because elections are not won by core ideological voters. Hmm. Core ideological voters do not win elections either for BJP or for Congress. It's the floating voter which determines who will win.
1: And this 25%, voter, are we convinced that they are floating? How do we not know that this 25%
4: they are not all floating. See,
1: Gen Z could also be committed to Congress or BJP.
4: Of course, because it is not a homogeneous vote block. There is gender element, caste element, location element, occupation element, socio-economic class, 60% of the people still
1: live in... Labharti element.
4: Beneficiary status, 60% of the people of India still live in rural areas.
1: Yeah.
4: That's why you see 50% of the people are offended by what the language has been used.
1: Yeah.
4: Correct. Maybe the semi-urban or urban...
1: And not just offended by the language used. Let me give you a personal anecdote. When I was in Ranchi just a couple of days ago, in fact, yesterday, I was sitting in a tent with those people who are on dharna. And I jokingly said, "Arey, aap to Ranchi ke cockroach hai." That man turned around and said, "Hum cockroach nahi hai, hum chhatr hai." I did not realize that he would take it as an... He was offended. He did not take kindly to be called a cockroach. At Jantar Mantar, it was cool to be called a cockroach. There are people put it up as their display picture. It's meme worthy. You know, it's very good for an urban audience, but for somebody sitting in Ranchi, he thought I was talking down to him. So he said, "I'm sorry, don't call me a cockroach. I am a chhatra. I'm sitting here with a legitimate demand." I think Mr. Chawla wants to come in on this, and I want to give one more data point. Mr. Chawla.
0: You have given it up, because given it in both had a political connotation. It means the people sitting in Jharkhand were anti-Congress, and the people sitting in the Jantar were anti-BJP. That is what comes out of it, because in both the cases, Jantar Mantar was being supported by all the non-BJP parties. Later on, they joined and visited them. And Jharkhand, we saw Jharkhand Pasha taking a procession, BJP people going there, and most of the BJP panelists on the TV also said, asking why you're not asking for the resignation of Jharkhand. Hmm. Obviously, you can see the distinction. It's obvious that it was both the movements were led by different political ideologies. They were trying to take the credit for it, because the government in Jharkhand was non-BJP government. And government at the center was BJP government. So political party were basically opportunist party. They take the advantage of any political atmosphere which is happening. If it was happening, the same thing might happen, for example, in UP or in some other BJP state. That kind of reaction would not have come. They would say, "Yeah, we are the cooperative." So I don't think this, something has happened. They have got the headline. They have got some the social media attention also. Let us wait how long they can take it forward. They have to take it forward. One agitation doesn't become the movement.
1: Mr. Chawla, you've poured cold water on all the hype we've seen over the last 2 weeks. This was supposed to be a major revolution. We were expecting like a jasmine revolution here in India, starting from Jantar Mantar. And you said that this is just a little bit of media hype. That's going to leave a lot of hearts broken.
0: No, I don't get the question. One agitation, they have to sustain it. They got an idea, but this idea has to be taken forward. After that, what have they done? It is a very important idea. They picked it up. They felt the pulse of the youth. I must give credit to Deepke coming all the way from USA and my taking up cockroach as a some kind of a credit and got a name also, brand also. But he should take it to nation. He should take it everywhere else. Why do you go to Jharkhand? Everybody, I asked him the same question. He said, "My people are there."
1: And to be seen as a credible alternative, because already there are plenty of linkages with the Aam Aadmi Party that people are beginning to uncover and beginning to talk about. Tushar Gupta has been waiting patiently. Tushar.
5: like my generation investigated what then media was saying about Narendra Modi, the chief minister, this generation will also investigate who the CGP really is, where its stakeholders are coming from. So I agree with Mr. Chawla here that people will investigate that opposition, that sentiment that has been created that needs to be sustained. Number two, I'm listening to Sanjay Jha and I sort of, I think he's confusing Jantar Mantar for political constituency. It is at the end of the day social media currency. Gen Z in a protest spot gives you social media currency. It doesn't give you a political constituency. At the end of the day, you're looking at an assembly or a parliamentary constituency where every age group will be there, where there will be no homogeneous voting blocks across any age or any caste, and that is where the election has to be won. It won't be won at Jantar Mantar or in Jharkhand. That is not how it works. The data just doesn't support any of the arguments Mr. Jha has been making.
1: All the love directed at Sanjay Jha. Let me give you two more interesting data points. The other question asked was, do political parties understand Gen Z concerns? And this wasn't about any one political party, remember. Political parties in general, Gen Z feels disconnected. 58% say, no, you do not understand our concerns. Then we ask them, if major parties give tickets to young people, would you vote for them? Now, this gets very interesting. 74% said yes. 11.9% said no. 13.4% said can't say. Now, on the back of this, the fact that young people are saying, yes, we want younger MPs, younger MLAs, younger corporators, what is the actual strength of Gen Z where it matters in the legislative assemblies and parliament? Let's get you that data. Who walked the talk on Gen Z? There are about six MPs, and the youngest one is Pushpendra Saroj from the Samajwadi Party. Then you've got three from the Congress and one from LJP, Ram Vilas. So total of six of them. Two from Samajwadi Party, three from Congress, and one from LJP, Ram Vilas. Now let's take a look at the MLAs. Who are the youngest MLAs? You've got maximum coming from the BJP, four from the Congress, three from the TVK. Now when you speak to somebody in the BJP, if really the Gen Z wants younger representatives, the BJP says, Sanjay Jha, we have a much younger party compared to yours. And we have the youngest party president as well. So why shouldn't we be considered the party of choice for Gen Z? Sanjay.
2: Padmaja, let me tell you a simple example where I wanted to come in before, and I'll answer that as well. That end of day, this is political arrogance has serious consequences. Look at the one reality that everybody ignored. In 2 days on Instagram, my dear friend Tushar Gupta, a fact, this is not a speech, this is not a rhetoric. Cockroach Janata Party had more followers than what BJP had over decades. And after spending millions of bucks, youngsters of India went the other way. It was a message to you, to your supporters, that the young had no representation or voice with the BJP, or for that matter, forget any other political party. Now it is demanding.
1: Now you're being clever, Sanjay. They had more followers than the Congress also.
2: Exactly.
1: Should that be worrying for the Congress then?
2: You know, I'm not a cheap debater trying to make some vulgar points. I'm addressing.
1: Very good point being raised by Amitabh Tiwari. Congress
4: always has had more followers on Instagram than BJP.
2: So the WhatsApp uncle has to wake up.
1: Congress always has more followers on Instagram than BJP.
2: And BJP spends millions on advertising and stuff. Millions.
1: Are, but they win elections, no?
2: In the country.
1: You can have all the followers on Instagram, but you still don't have any, you don't manage to translate that into political capital. I don't know of a more popular leader on social media in Bihar than Prashant Kishore. And yet, he lost his deposit, or his party lost its deposit on all but two seats that they contested.
2: Padmaja, politics is one of shifting sands. I think Prabhu can add to that. Things change.
1: All right, sands are shifting. I only have 30 seconds each left for everyone. Mr. Chawla, you first, and then Dr. Anand Ranganathan.
0: No, I'll tell you, you're talking about Instagram and whatnot. Modi, the following is 109 million, which is the highest in the world on Instagram. And when he spoke in three Instagram posts, he got 800 views there, likes there. 800 million views. That was the reaction to whatever they were. Most of them must be negative. But I'm saying, in terms of social media reaction, Modi is still contracted that he gets more traction than anybody else, whatever the reason that may be. But social media doesn't going to win the election at all. issues are going to be done different. And what you said that out of 2,1800 Congress BJP MLA, they got only 5 less than 27-year-old, and Congress got less than 600 MLA, they still got 4. That is not a good representative way of looking at it. But yes, people want young people. They should be given more tickets. Like they talk about women, they don't give a ticket to the women. They talk about youth, they don't give a ticket to the youth. That's a hypocrisy which is happening in all the political
1: parties. If social media following was any metric, then Mr. Modi should become the president of United States by that metric.
0: No, you become the global president.
1: Global president, Dr. Ranganathan.
3: No, absolutely. If following was the criteria, then if you remember 10 years ago when NDT used to be very biased, I used to be on other channels during election days, but I used to love watching only NDTV. No, but look, I think there is one question which the pollsters, I think next time, Abhishek ji, you must ask, and that's a critical question. What percentage of Gen Z would vote differently from their parents? And here I bring in the last crux question, because their prosperity, the Gen Z prosperity and stability depends on the well-being of the parents. And that is what, through the Labharti Yojana, through all the welfare scheme, the BJP is looking after. So that question becomes very crucial. What percentage of Gen Z would vote differently from their parents?
1: All right. I'm always, inclined to give the final word to Gen Z. So last 30 seconds, Sanjay Jha.
2: well, let me tell you, that's a good one. I like that. Let me tell you something. After all, youth... It's got nothing to do with age. I've seen young people acting old and old people acting young. But let's address it very seriously. Okay. India is changing.
1: Okay.
2: I think India is changing remarkably. And the events of Nepal, Bangladesh and Sri Lanka, they all told you you need a trigger and the mood of the nation changes overnight. And it's never the same again.
1: That is really not an example we would have liked to end at, because look at where all of these countries you named are right now. And I think India's Gen Z is far too clever to not see what is happening in their neighborhood and actually draw their lessons from it. Completely out of time. But as always, thank you all, gentlemen, for having joined me. It's been a pleasure. Let's hope that Gen Z actually sees what is going around them and makes the most informed decision, as is their want. Thanks for watching.

0: Welcome back. Thank you for staying with NDTV. And now on to news that are making international headlines. Nepal's Gorkha connection with the Indian Army is once again at the center of a debate. In Pokhara, Nepali youths, former Gorkha soldiers and their families have taken to the streets demanding that Nepali citizens to be allowed to enlist in the Indian Army under the Agnipath scheme. Recruitment has been suspended since 2019 and Nepal stopped the process after India introduced Agnipath in 2022. The protesters now want Kathmandu to open recruitment, saying thousands of young Nepalis depend on these opportunities for employment.
1: On the streets of Pokhara, a familiar demand is back in focus. Nepali youth, former Gorkha soldiers and their families have come together calling for the resumption of recruitment into the Indian Army. Their message to the government in Kathmandu is clear. Allow Nepali citizens to join the Indian Army as Agniveers. The protest was organized by the Indian ex-serviceman Gorkha Brigade Nepal. The march began at Pokhara Stadium and moved towards the District Administration Office. Protesters submitted a memorandum to the Chief District Officer of Kaske demanding the immediate reopening of the recruitment process. For generations, Gorkha soldiers have been one of the strongest links between India and Nepal. But recruitment has been on hold since 2019. It was initially paused during the COVID-19 pandemic. Then came another roadblock. India introduced the Agnipath recruitment scheme in 2022. Under Agnipath, recruits serve for 4 years. Up to 25% are eligible to be retained for permanent

0: service. The remaining 75% leave after 4 years with a one-time financial package, but without a pension or long-term service benefits. Nepal has argued that this arrangement does not fit with the provisions of the 1947 India-Nepal-Britain tripartite agreement. But for many young Nepalis, the issue is also about jobs. With limited employment opportunities at home, protesters say joining the Indian Army remains an important career option. They argue that Nepali youth should have the choice of joining as Agniveers instead of being forced to look for work in Gulf countries and elsewhere. For the protesters, this is not just about a recruitment scheme. It is about jobs, a military tradition built over generations, and one of the oldest people-to-people links between India and Nepal. Bureau Report, NDTV.
1: Moving on, a Tesla taking on the chaos of Gurugram traffic is going viral online. Footage shared by NDTV Automate shows a Tesla Model Y navigating dense traffic with its display detecting motorcycles, cars, trucks and pedestrians all around the vehicle. The clip has clocked millions of views, with users joking that Indian roads are giving Tesla's detection technology a serious Desi reality check. The crowded visualization has now prompted plenty of humor online, with some users suggesting Indian traffic could be the ultimate stress test for Tesla's technology. But there is an important caveat. The busy display does not by itself prove that Tesla's safety or driver assistance systems malfunctioned. Tesla says its vehicle use 8 cameras and vision processing to detect vehicles, pedestrians and cyclists around the car. And in India's tightly packed, unpredictable traffic, the technology certainly appears to have a lot more to process. Perhaps Tesla's toughest road test is yet to come. And moving on to our last story, humanoid robots are no longer just performing in controlled demos. They are entering real homes. A San Francisco-based robotics company is now offering customers the chance to have two humanoid robots cleaning their homes for an hour, vacuuming, wiping surfaces, cleaning clutter, and even taking out the trash. But there's a catch. The robots aren't fully autonomous yet. A human operator remotely supervises them throughout the session. So are we looking at the future of household robots or a very expensive real-world testing ground for the AI? Here's a report on that.
2: Humanoid robots are finally stepping out of staged demos and into actual living rooms. San Francisco-based Tau Robotics has expanded its home cleaning service. Customers can now book two humanoid robots for a single one-hour session instead of just one. Pricing is straightforward, $30 for one robot and $60 for two. The catch is that the service is still invite-only in San Francisco, so customers need to request access through Tau's website or join the waitlist. To go with the expansion, Tau has released a time-lapse showing two robots working inside a real home. They move through the kitchen and living area, vacuuming, wiping down surfaces, clearing clutter, and taking out the trash. Tau brings the robots to your door, where they work for the full hour. But here's the part that matters. They are not operating entirely on their own. A human operator sits at Tau's facility and remotely guides the robots. AI handles much of the task execution, but a person is always watching and can step in when needed. Customers can request tasks such as vacuuming, wiping counters, taking out the trash, and general tidying. Bedrooms and bathrooms are kept off-limits unless specifically requested. An adult also needs to be home throughout the session, and anyone present can shut the robot down if something goes wrong. Not really. This is, more accurately, a human-supervised robotic system than a fully independent humanoid. The gap is important. Demonstrating a robot on a clean lab floor is one thing, getting it to navigate a stranger's cluttered, oddly lit apartment and figure out what needs to be done is a completely different challenge. There is another important detail. The cameras remain on throughout the session. The footage is not only used to help operate the robots in real time, but also to train Tao's AI systems. Because for Tao, this is about cleaning. The service also acts as a real-world testing ground. No two homes are alike. Furniture, layouts, lighting, and unexpected obstacles can vary significantly. The kind of unpredictability is difficult to recreate in a lab. Every session gives Tao another source of real-world data, which could eventually help reduce how much human intervention the robots require. Tao Robotics was founded in 2024 to build general-purpose AI for robots. Its humanoids use Unitree hardware, which Tao has equipped with its own cameras, grippers, and onboard computing. The fact that a human still needs to supervise every session shows how far the technology is from truly autonomous household robots. For now, Tao is effectively running a real-world stress test, putting humanoid robots into the mess and unpredictability of an actual home, 1 hour at a time. If Tao can reduce the amount of human assistance needed while keeping the robots safe and reliable, services like this could become an important step towards household robots that can eventually clean your home without someone having to babysit them.

0: Therefore, not allowing him or asking him not to come is not justified. It is condemned. Some students are being misled. Whatever order the Chief Justice of India gives, it is an order which is a judicial order, and we have to respect that order.
1: With that, it's time for us to slip into a quick break. Don't go anywhere. We'll be right back.

0: This is the show where we bring you all the hot and happenings from the world of entertainment and lifestyle.
1: Really?
0: Fashion that made you gag. Films that made you fangirl. Art that made it to the gram. And trends that kept us with the program. Let's get it. Hello and welcome.
2: Welcome back. Thank you for staying with NDTV. And now on to news that are making international headlines. Nepal's Gorkha connection with the Indian Army is once again at the center of a debate. In Pokhara, Nepali youths, former Gorkha soldiers and their families have taken to the streets demanding that Nepali citizens to be allowed to enlist in the Indian Army under the Agnipath scheme. Recruitment has been suspended since 2019 and Nepal stopped the process after India introduced Agnipath in 2022. The protesters now want Kathmandu to open recruitment, saying thousands of young Nepalis depend on these opportunities for employment.
3: On the streets of Pokhara, a familiar demand is back in focus. Nepali youth, former Gorkha soldiers and their families have come together calling for the resumption of recruitment into the Indian Army. Their message to the government in Kathmandu is clear. Allow Nepali citizens to join the Indian Army as Agniveers. The protest was organized by the Indian ex-serviceman Gorkha Brigade Nepal. The march began at Pokhara Stadium and moved towards the District Administration Office. Protesters submitted a memorandum to the Chief District Officer of Kaske demanding the immediate reopening of the recruitment process. For generations, Gorkha soldiers have been one of the strongest links between India and Nepal. But recruitment has been on hold since 2019. It was initially paused during the COVID-19 pandemic. Then came another roadblock. India introduced the Agnipath recruitment scheme in 2022. Under Agnipath, recruits serve for 4 years. Up to 25% are eligible to be retained for permanent service. The remaining 75% leave after 4 years with a one-time financial package, but without a pension or long-term service benefits. Nepal has argued that this arrangement does not fit with the provisions of the 1947 India-Nepal-Britain tripartite agreement. But for many young Nepalis, the issue is also about jobs. With limited employment opportunities at home, protesters say joining the Indian Army remains an important career option. They argue that Nepali youth should have the choice of joining as Agniveers instead of being forced to look for work in Gulf countries and elsewhere. For the protesters, this is not just about a recruitment scheme. It is about jobs, a military tradition built over generations, and one of the oldest people-to-people links between India and Nepal. Bureau Report, NDTV.
2: Moving on, a Tesla taking on the chaos of Gurugram traffic is going viral online. Footage shared by NDTV Automate shows a Tesla Model Y navigating dense traffic with its display detecting motorcycles, cars, trucks and pedestrians all around the vehicle. The clip has clocked

0: Millions of views, with users joking that Indian roads are giving Tesla's detection technology a serious desi reality check. The crowded visualization has now prompted plenty of humor online, with some users suggesting Indian traffic could be the ultimate stress test for Tesla's technology. But there is an important caveat. The busy display does not by itself prove that Tesla's safety or driver assistance systems malfunctioned. Tesla says its vehicle use 8 cameras and vision processing to detect vehicles, pedestrians and cyclists around the car. And in India's tightly packed, unpredictable traffic, the technology certainly appears to have a lot more to process. Perhaps Tesla's toughest road test is yet to come. And moving on to our last story, humanoid robots are no longer just performing in controlled demos. They are entering real homes. A San Francisco-based robotics company is now offering customers the chance to have two humanoid robots cleaning their homes for an hour, vacuuming, wiping surfaces, cleaning clutter, and even taking out the trash. But there's a catch. The robots aren't fully autonomous yet. A human operator remotely supervises them throughout the session. So are we looking at the future of household robots or a very expensive real-world testing ground for the AI? Here's a report on that.
1: Humanoid robots are finally stepping out of staged demos and into actual living rooms. San Francisco-based Tau Robotics has expanded its home cleaning service. Customers can now book two humanoid robots for a single one-hour session instead of just one. Pricing is straightforward, $30 for one robot and $60 for two. The catch is that the service is still invite-only in San Francisco, so customers need to request access through Tau's website or join the waitlist. To go with the expansion, Tau has released a time-lapse showing two robots working inside a real home. They move through the kitchen and living area, vacuuming, wiping down surfaces, clearing clutter, and taking out the trash. Tau brings the robots to your door, where they work for the full hour. But here's the part that matters. They are not operating entirely on their own. A human operator sits at Tau's facility and remotely guides the robots. AI handles much of the task execution, but a person is always watching and can step in when needed. Customers can request tasks such as vacuuming, wiping counters, taking out the trash, and general tidying. Bedrooms and bathrooms are kept off-limits unless specifically requested. An adult also needs to be home throughout the session, and anyone present can shut the robot down if something goes wrong. Not really. This is, more accurately, a human-supervised robotic system than a fully independent humanoid. The gap is important. Demonstrating a robot on a clean lab floor is one thing, getting it to navigate a stranger's cluttered, oddly lit apartment and figure out what needs to be done is a completely different challenge. There is another important detail. The cameras remain on throughout the session. The footage is not only used to help operate the robots in real time, but also to train Tau's AI systems. Because for Tau, this is about cleaning. The service also acts as a real-world testing ground. No two homes are alike. Furniture, layouts, lighting, and unexpected obstacles can vary significantly. The kind of unpredictability is difficult to recreate in a lab. Every session gives Tau another source of real-world data, which could eventually help reduce how much human intervention the robots require. Tau Robotics was founded in 2024 to build general-purpose AI for robots. Its humanoids use Unitree hardware, which Tau has equipped with its own cameras, grippers, and onboard computing. The fact that a human still needs to supervise every session shows how far the technology is from truly autonomous household robots. For now, Tau is effectively running a real-world stress test, putting humanoid robots into the mess and unpredictability of an actual home, 1 hour at a time. If Tau can reduce the amount of human assistance needed while keeping the robots safe and reliable, services like this could become an important step towards household robots that can eventually clean your home without someone having to babysit them.
2: 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The fury of Operation Sindhu.
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2: 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He has tracked the pulse of power.
3: Good evening, welcome to Left, Right and Center. I'm Vishnu Shom. On the program this evening, Delhi University has dropped a specialized postgraduate paper on the Delhi Sultanate from its newly notified history syllabus. That's a course that examined medieval North India's political, religious and cultural evolution. It isn't alone. Papers on ancient Indian gender and history, polity and religion are also missing, with just 16 of 38 proposed electives making the final list. Several after clearing earlier approval stages. Is this curriculum revision or something more? That's what we're trying to unpack on the show. But what I thought I'd do is give you a few more specific details of this, with Delhi University omitting the Delhi Sultanate History course, as it were, from the postgraduate course. So Delhi University has recently omitted the specialized postgraduate history papers covering the Delhi Sultanate and gender in early India from the official notification. Academics argue that dropping these papers undermines research rigor and selectively erases complex medieval Islamic and gender histories. Conversely, university administration officials claim that the department introduced unapproved modifications to course units, creating a procedural review requirement. Now, proponents also maintain that the new curriculum structure aims to reduce redundant content that overlaps with undergraduate courses. So that's about what has been done now. But let's look at whether education is being politicized, because this debate is hardly new. There have been previous examples on how important essays, subjects, they've all been removed. For example, A.K. Ramanujan's Ramayana essay 2011, Delhi University excised the essay from its history syllabus following protests by right-wing student groups alleging religious offense. NCERT textbook revisions between 2022 and 2023, the National Textbook Board removed class 6 to class 12 sections on Mughal history, the 2002 Gujarat riots and social movements. It prompted claims of political censorship. There's been the removal of Dalit literature as well in 2021, with Delhi University removing short stories by Mahashweta Devi and Dalit writers from the English syllabus, drawing sharp criticism for excluding marginalized voices. Kancha Elaya's book in 2018, right-leaning faculty opposed the inclusion of the Dalit scholars' texts on university reading lists, alleging an anti-Hindu bias in the content. So this is not new, and it is all very, very contentious indeed. Joining us, Rinda Swaroop, former education secretary, Dr. Sajjan Kumar, the academic, Professor Deepti Taneja, Professor Anita Rampal, and Dr. Monami Sinha, who's associate professor but also member of the standing committee. And it's at the standing committee that the syllabus goes first for discussion before there are decisions over it. So, Dr. Sinha, let me come to you first. When it comes to this particular postgraduate course, in the history of the Delhi Sultanate. Why was it removed?
4: So I've been there for subsequent meetings after the standing committee. This was actually tabled at the standing committee. Then there were academic council meetings, and then there were meetings outside of the standing committee. And we were told that there are overlaps with the undergraduate course, which has similar sections. But the thing is that the undergraduate syllabus and the undergraduate paper that they're talking about has a broad overview of 1200 to 1500. It's a survey, whereas this is a far more, a deeper look at the Delhi Sultanate. And of course, if you're going to do a postgraduate degree, then postgraduate degrees are specialization or a specialized content over and above the basic introductory and intermediate course material that we study in undergraduate. So I'm an economist, I'm from economics. So if we have microeconomics, introductory and intermediate, then at the postgraduate level, we have advanced microeconomics. So we can't say that there can be no overlap because the advanced is just a build up and a more specialized.
3: No, so ma'am, the bottom line is you're saying that this was removed for, ideological reasons or political reasons or an effort to wash away the history of the Delhi Sultanate? Is that the allegation?
4: I would like to believe that it's not, but I have been a member of Academic Council for 4 years now, and I've seen so many such deletions that I think I have legitimate reasons to believe that this is for ideological reasons and not just reasons of overlap of...
3: Got it. So Dr. Sajjan Kumar, would you like to jump in over there? Ideology or optics, is this a factor in your opinion in dropping this specific sort of this course, given the broader national debate around how the Sultanate and Mughal periods are taught? Is this historical revisionism is the question.
5: Vishnu, there is always an optics and outcome, two distinct phenomenon added to social sciences and more particularly to history. You have historical schools, veering around ideology. You have Marxist school, you have Cambridge, that is imperial school, you have nationalist school, you have lots, many other. And we cannot wish away that ideology is not there. This is one aspect. Two, history has been a matter of political contestations and different government and regimes have tried to tweak into it. But here, if we go by, is it a change driven and motivated by ideology? Then we also have to see other omissions, not just the Sultanate. And you see in the ancient, I have the list, the papers that were omitted were religion and society in ancient Indian literature and art, something which is closer to the ideological dispensation of the current ruling regimes, etc. So I do not find a credence to the accusations that the changes were driven by ideological motivation. Yes, I am for that MA is more about specialization. There has to be a continuity from undergrad to master's. That is a very valid point. And if it is about elective, what is wrong in giving as much electives to the students to choose from, and including the paper on Sultanate also. But this accusation that this is saffronization and this is driven by ideology doesn't hold the ground, because we find many papers excluded, which also can be said is very closer to the ideological dispensation at the time. So I do not see ideology as the prime motivation.
3: Professor Rampal, would you like to respond?
6: Yes. I think instead of going into the nitty-gritties of words, it's very clear that it's a motivated plan. And I want to say that it starts right from school. I mean, we are surprised that for the first time in the history of our country, we are calling 11th century to 17th century as the darker periods. We've never had this terminology ever in school or in a university. And this is how the NCERT book starts this period. This is a photograph, which is a beautiful photograph of Qutub Minar. Yes. And yet he's showing this to 13-year-olds. But what are we saying under that? Look at the semiotics and look at how you work on people's minds. It says that 27 temples, Hindu and Jain temples and Buddhist temples were destroyed, and the materials were used to make this beautiful Qutub Minar. So I'm just saying that this entire project of how you introduce something, and you introduce this social studies also by first saying which are the four religions which came from outside. So, all these things are not how we have ever looked at history. ideology is not the question here. It's a plan of erasing certain things and distorting certain things. And it's very clear that these courses in Delhi University have been designed by some of our best

0: historians. I mean, across the country, some of our best historians have taught in Delhi University, and they have designed these courses. Now, after going through the various stages, suddenly the university says we have an expert committee. I don't know what the historical sort of what their credentials are, but I'm saying that the way this process has been done, a university has its own autonomy. We've always had the autonomy to design our courses, especially a university which is one of our best public universities. How can you say that there is something missing and, you know, we've called some three other experts? So it's completely motivated. I don't even want to question this term over here, because what you want and what you don't want. So even within ancient India, there's certain things you might want and certain things you don't want. So what do we know how, whether it's going to come back again or not? And in what form is going to be come back? And it's not just history. In Delhi University, the sociology courses have undergone a completely farcical process in which even the word, even readings about caste have been found uncomfortable. So what does that mean?
1: All right. Okay, give me a second. Professor Deepti Taneja with us as well. Professor Taneja, Professor Rampal is mentioning is that, and she said it very directly, is that this is politically motivated. It's sort of historical revisionism. She didn't use that word, but that I think is what she's essentially saying. And what does that really achieve? It's not just history, it's sociology as well. There are multiple courses which have been impacted for a long period of time. How would you respond?
2: Good evening, Vishnuji, and good evening to all my co-panelists as well as your audience here. So the problem here is that we have been going by a completely inbuilt narrative. I'm sorry that I would like to say about Professor Rampal here. I respect her a lot, but the word she used, it has gone through. She's saying that the syllabus over the years had been gone through a lot of experts, and she's doubting the credentials of the so-called present committee. So, sir, this is the mindset with which you cannot work. So, me being the right always and the other person, you start doubting the credentials. That's not something that really is, which I would say, befitting to an academician. And then coming on to your question, Vishnu, sir, the point that you raised, that what is it going to achieve? Facts and then the other part of the syllabus as well. See, there is a theory of colonization and there is a theory of decolonization, which goes through five steps. Both of them go through five steps each. And in the theory of decolonization, whatever had been happening so far, we are now at the last stage of action stage, getting to know your own roots. Why does the medieval period only have to focus on the Sultanate and the Mughals? And why can't we focus on the Tomars or the Rajputs or the Chauhans for that matter? Then coming on to the other part, sir, this was an elective paper.
1: Respectfully, ma'am, it's history is also about fact. Are we in denial of a certain period of our history? What does decolonization have to do with something which has historically taken place?
2: No,
1: whatever has historically taken place during the Delhi Sultanate has impacted the lives of millions of people across generations. You may disagree with parts of the Delhi Sultanate, you may agree with other parts, but why deny its existence? Education, no, my last point, and you please answer, isn't education about informing ourselves? How do we do that by blanking things out?
2: Exactly the point, sir. We are not blanking things out. This is the second part of the point that I was about to make. Sir, this was an elective paper, and that too in the master's. So master's is a course where students have studied graduation, and that is when they come on to the master's. So the my learned experts, my co-panelists here, are not mentioning you the fact that in the graduation paper, we have a whole core paper, not an elective, a core compulsory paper on Mughal history, as well as on Delhi Sultanate history. So why juxtapose things on each other? When something has already been taught to you, then what is the point of doing that thing over and over again when you know that you've got a limited semester and you're anyway going to move on to...
1: What you're suggesting, ma'am, is that this has limited educational value. That's your bottom line.
2: But
1: are you opposed to this being taught?
2: No, I am not saying it has got limited educational value. I am saying it is only a juxtaposition of what has already been taught. It is a repetition of what has already been taught.
1: Procedurally, you believe that it's wrong. Vrinda Swarup, come in over here. Ma'am, there are a million ways you can justify this one way or the other. End colonialism. Let's move towards that last stage where we go beyond what has taken place in the past. This is not really worth it because it's been taught elsewhere. or you can actually say that, no, we must have this course because it offers something new and different. Where do you stand?
0: Well, let me make
3: three quick points, Vishnu. And the first is, and I've been a student of history in Delhi University. We have in history is a continuum, as you yourself also said. It's an evolution of people, nations, economic relationships, governance patterns. There is a whole chunk of things which are moving forward, which are called history. You cannot remove certain big chunks of it, two centuries, three centuries, and say that, you know, you get a perspective on how this country and its people have moved forward. So I think that's a continuum, that history is a given thing in history. Point two is that this continuum is about people. It's about their economic relations. It's about how did they trade? How did money influence their lives? What was taxation systems? What was the social growth? You have in this period, particularly that we're talking about, Islam coming into India, there was ferment in society. You have movements like Bhakti, you have movements like Sufi influences coming in. You have a whole churning in society going on. And if you don't study these things, it's not about 6 or 10 kings who ruled during this period. It's about the people. It's about your culture. It's about your evolution of various things which go around a human life. So I don't think you can put things apart like that. But my third point is about the master's curriculum, which is what is under discussion primarily. Yes, at master's level, you do focus on certain areas, you do specialize, you do get into more interrogation, you get into more specialized areas. And what you do generically in school and in at undergraduate level, you are given a chance to be further and more specific. But if somebody is opting for medieval India in their master's course, and you remove a whole chunk which is of two centuries or more with the Sultanate, that is not perspective. And I agree with the lady who spoke earlier that you have to have lots of electives for people to be able to make a choice as to where they want to specialize, what they want to take forward, what they want to interrogate. But you can't limit that space. If I was, you know, involved in any of these processes, I would actually add electives. What was happening in South India at that time? What was happening in the Northeast at that time? What were certain aspects of socio-economic history which are not gone into depth?
1: Okay.
3: So I would add more electives.
1: All right, electives, all right. Dr. Sajjan Kumar, I think the broader argument is that from educational institutions, the leadership of educational institutions to the curriculum of courses, you know, to so many facets of our culture, cultural institutions, there is an effort to project a certain ideology that reflects the present dispensation ruling us, right? That's the broader argument which has been raised. It's equally true to say that that may have taken place in a different context in the past. But are we ashamed of a part of our history that has taken place? It's happened, we cannot deny it. Which is why, does it make sense to pretend it didn't exist?
4: No, you, I mean, perfectly, Vishnu. I mean, history cannot be erased. History cannot be invisibilized. There can be a battle of narratives over historical events, and therefore it has to be there. And as said earlier, I am all for that there has to be more electives, because that's the mandate of new education policy, that have more and let the students decide which one to opt for as per their interest at the master level. This is one. Two, we do see that the political and ideological angle always have circumvented, surrounded social sciences, particularly history. And therefore, the syllabus, everything has been a matter of political battles and acquisitions. This is also there. But to remove something which is very foundational is not the best thing to do. It should be there as an elective. And I think Vice Chancellor has the power to, you know, overview and restore it. This is one. But two, also from the other side, when we see that the current dispensation is trying to invoke ideology, I'm not rejecting it altogether, but why of all the omissions, the hue and cry is particularly to Sultanate period?
1: No, you're right.
4: Why not about
1: you're quite right.
4: Ancient India? Why not about religion and literature, religion and culture in ancient Indian literature? Why these issues doesn't, you know, provoke you and bring passion and the same sort of accusation against the government? So the question here is that we do see an ideological battle from the both sides. The fact that the foregrounding is on Sultanate period, which is problematic, I am saying that it should not have been reviewed, but to make it the plank. And
1: okay, I think that's an important and I think that's a fair question omissions. To ask, and it's a question shows, which I should reflect on. Why is that necessarily the plank of this debate? All right, fair enough. Professor Rampal, why don't you come in on this? Because it is a fact that this isn't alone. There are papers on ancient Indian gender, history, polity, religion. We're just all gone, with just 16 of 38 proposed electives making the final list. Not all of these, you can't argue that all of these were removed for ideological reasons, right? So therefore, if the goal is education, would you suggest that many more of these should have also been included?
0: Certainly. Certainly. My question is that even what goes in under ancient India, is it going to go as what the department has actually formulated? Or are there, it's under discussion or under consideration where things will be removed? Because you can remove or you can change or distort or erase any period or any cause. So it's not a matter of Sultanate. I'm not just focusing on the Sultanate. I'm also saying that for me as an educationist and as a person who thinks across disciplines, I think it's important to reckon that many of these things across the world now are not just history. People in architecture, in art history, in religion, you know, in cultural studies, they are looking at these things. And it's not just, we shouldn't be looking at it only as a part of a history course. The way they are designed, I totally agree. We need many more electives because they are taught according to the student's decision and the current faculty and the faculty available to teach it. But we should not be removing these courses in such a cursory manner. And my problem is also in the process. I think the autonomy should lie with the department and with the process of the university. And I don't think we should, they've already delayed it. The semester started two weeks back or probably 3 weeks back, and we've already delayed it. Why? That's a big question.
1: Okay. Professor Taneja, you know, before you joined, we were looking at previous instances. And, you know, over an extended period of time of courses which were removed. Now, the one that really made headlines was 2022-2023. The National Textbook Board removed class 6 to 12 sections on Mughal history, the 2002 Gujarat riots, you know, parts of social movements. And so, therefore, there was this accusation of political censorship. Now, we are looking at an entire chunk on the history of the Sultanate being removed for master's students. So therefore, in as much as you argue that, look, you know, Vishnu, there are other things which have also removed, there seems to be a particular pattern or trend when it comes to removing parts of Islamic history or certain political narratives or developments in even recent history, like the Gujarat riots. That's why people conflate the two. They add one and one together and say that you are trying to revise history. That's the argument.
2: Yeah. So, Vishnu, that is the point I was trying to make earlier also. And this is the point I think we are missing out in this entire debate. What we have been talking about is that we have skipped it altogether. But we have not skipped the entire history. When we're talking about continuity, when we're talking about skipping, these parts very much remain in the core paper. This is an in-depth elective paper that has been removed along with many other papers.
1: Do you feel that the course, that's a mistake, that this course should have existed?
2: I beg your pardon, sir?
1: Do you believe what that this course should have existed?
2: No, sir. This course very much should not have existed.
1: For practical reasons.
2: That's exactly
1: reasons,
2: my point
1: because
2: is,
1: it replicates.
2: Why do a repetition of something when you've already done the very
1: so you don't disagree
2: thing
1: with the
2: in
1: content.
2: Much detail in the honors paper?
1: Ma'am, do you disagree with the content of this paper?
2: Yes, sir. The content of this very paper, which is what I told you, that we have got a whole paper on modern, on Mughal history and on the Sultanate in the honors undergraduate course.
1: Ma'am, so that I understand, do you disagree with the content of this paper because of what it says or because it is repetitive?
2: Sir, very much because it is repetitive.
1: Okay.
2: Why
1: and
2: do
1: nothing
2: we,
1: else.
2: Why Why do we have to build a narrative? Sir, that's my problem. That's my problem. Why are we trying to give it an ideological color? Why are we trying to build a narrative? Because if we go by that logic, history is always read from the perspective of the one who's writing it. So why were the other parts which deserved a lot of attention, like the Rajputs, like the Chauhans, why were they not given their due recognition and attention, or for that matter, Shivaji's period?
1: But does that mean we take out, you know, Islamic history?
2: No, we are not. No, that's the whole point. We are not taking out. Just that it has been taught already. We are removing the repetition. We are removing the juxtaposition.
1: Okay.
2: And the continuity remains in the
1: court. I think the point, I get it. Dr. Sinha, last word to you. Are we imbalanced in historical courses? Are we looking, for example, at our great Hindu civilizations, our great Hindu kings and rulers, and states not being underrepresented at the postgraduate level? Whereas in the past, we perhaps focused more than we should have on Islamic history. I think that's a point that was made. Do you agree with that? It's a question.
5: I absolutely don't agree with that, because I have the minutes of the meeting right now. And I'll tell you, probably Indian Express, the article that you're talking about here, talks about Delhi Sultanate. But in our meeting, we were fighting for each and every course that was dropped, which included the history of Northeastern India. So we are all for inclusion. And when you say that we don't need to teach this, we need to teach that, why replace courses? We can diversify our electives, but why replace one with the other? Let the Sultanate course say, if any student feels they don't need to specialize in that particular course, they can specialize elsewhere. And I absolutely believe that this is ideologically driven. And I'll give you an example. I've been in the Academic Council for 4 years. There have been constant objections to caste, gender, same-sex relationships in psychology and sociology. This committee that was formed to oversee the courses consisted of only two AC members. One was a non-historian, and the other was from NDTF, which is affiliated with the BJP. There were two other historians in the Academic Council who were not included in the committee. So we have enough evidence to actually say that this is not being completely transparent. And to answer the gentleman here, we have raised our objections, not just about Delhi Sultanate. I have the whole list where we have said that we want these courses and why are they on hold? And according to me, who decides which is legitimate history and which is not? Where is the autonomy of the department?
1: I think that's the larger question. Who decides what is history and what it's not? We'll leave it over there because I'm out of time. I'd like to thank you very much for joining us. Is this political censorship, historical revisionism, or is it a practical decision? I think that these are larger questions. It really depends on who you ask. But for the moment, thank you all very much for being with us. Good night.

0: 5 hours to go for all of DKS's dreams to come true. I'm going to try and get more into the crowds. Here are the pictures, Siddaramaiah.
1: NDTV stands completely engaged with Karnataka.
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0: We've got a picture of the letter. What is in your letter? You can never predict what's going to happen in Tamil Nadu politics.
4: 21 days in Kashmir. Unfiltered list of things I saw and observed on the ground.
0: Very special ground report from the line of control. There were some children who've lost limbs in the shelling.
5: For a country that has fought so many wars in the mountains and at high.
6: Hello and welcome. You're watching NDTV with me, Tanisha Vasti. Let's get you the headlines that we're tracking at this hour. Startling new details have now emerged from the Air India Phuket Delhi flight incident. Airbus's initial analysis of the aircraft's flight data shows that the flight in question briefly lost its elevators for around 4 seconds. The pilot's input initially produced no direct response from the flight controls. The Lok Sabha Committee of Privileges has issued a notice to Leader of Opposition Rahul Gandhi seeking his reply by the August 28. The complaint alleges that Gandhi used unparliamentary and derogatory language and made serious allegations against the Home Minister during the Lok Sabha debate. Defence Minister Rajnath Singh has criticised Rahul Gandhi over his recent jibe at Prime Minister Narendra Modi's foreign policy outreach. Rajnath has called Rahul Gandhi's remarks and conduct extremely low level. The Supreme Court has strongly criticised the Bar Council of India over its now withdrawn directive seeking to halt enrolment of NALSAR's 2026 graduates following a student campaign over Chief Justice Surya Kant's proposed participation in the university's convocation. The CJI said students have a right to protest and question BCI's intervention. On the cockroach remark, Chief Justice of India Surya Kant has said that his remarks were misquoted and misused with portions of courtroom proceedings circulated without context. He called it a malicious attempt to mislead the youth. And we're starting this edition with the breaking news that's just coming in. The Lok Sabha Committee of Privileges has issued a notice to the Leader of Opposition, Rahul Gandhi, asking him to resubmit his reply by August 28. The notice relates to a privileged complaint that's been filed by BJP MP Anurag Thakur over the alleged unparliamentary and derogatory remarks that were used against the Home Minister Amit Shah during the debate on Public Examination Amendment Bill. The BJP MP, Dr. Sanjay Jaiswal's complaint and the alleged remarks is also a part of the matter. So it seems trouble is only mounting for Rahul Gandhi. Aishwarya is joining me for more details on this. Yes, Aishwarya, what more details do you have as far as the privileged motion against the Leader of Opposition is concerned?
7: Well, there were two separate complaints of breach of privilege filed by BJP MPs Anurag Thakur and Sanjay Jaiswal for Leader of Opposition Rahul Gandhi's remark against Home Minister Amit Shah during the debate on the anti-paper leak bill. The Secretariat now have asked Rahul Gandhi to submit his response to the allegations against him by August 28. Now, remember, it was stated by Sanjay Jaiswal, the Chief Whip, and the BJP MP who filed a privilege complaint stating that the remarks that were made by Congress leader were unparliamentary, and in his complaint, he has sought that he had stated that Rahul Gandhi, under the rules of procedure, in his letter on July 29 to Lok Sabha Speaker Om Birla, I'll report the complaint to Privilege Committee of the House. By August 28, Rahul Gandhi had to submit his replies to the Lok Sabha Secretariat. And also, remember, on July 30th, it was Anurag Thakur who accused Rahul Gandhi of using unparliamentary and derogatory language and claimed that Rahul Gandhi leveled grave allegations against the Home Minister during the debate. Remember, there was a huge political war of words that erupted soon after Rahul Gandhi made that speech, and two separate complaints were filed. It remains to be seen that how Rahul Gandhi will be responding to the complaint that has been filed by two MPs of Bharatiya Janata Party. or whether this will go to privilege committee and will seek a response from Mr. Gandhi.
6: All right. Thank you very much for getting us those details, Aishwarya. Moving on now in the broadcast. Well, Congress seems to be having a double whammy with the party facing a sexism storm after Rahul Gandhi and Sandeep Dixit's controversial Melanie jibe at Delhi convention. The exchange has now triggered a fresh political row, with the BJP accusing Congress leaders of making a vulgar reference to Melanie. BJP has slammed the remarks as vulgar, accusing Congress leaders of targeting the Italian Prime Minister Giorgia Meloni. Now, JP Nadda has called Rahul Gandhi's conduct a misfortune for country's democracy, saying having an opposition leader like this was distressing. The BJP says the remarks are not only sexist but could also risk India-Italy ties. The backlash is mounting, with BJP leaders accusing Rahul Gandhi of cheap tactics and disrespect towards women. The Congress, meanwhile, has hit back, raising several remarks made by the BJP in the past, including by the Prime Minister himself.
8: एक चीज पूछ सकता हूँ?
9: हाँ.
8: मेलनी समझ के तो नहीं पकड़ा था.
9: I have not reached there yet.
8: एक चीज पूछ सकता हूँ?
9: हाँ.
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9: I have not reached there yet.
8: एक चीज पूछ सकता हूँ?
9: हाँ.
8: मेलनी समझ के तो नहीं पकड़ा था.
9: I have not reached there yet.
10: कल नेता प्रतिपक्ष राहुल गांधी ने प्रधानमंत्री श्री नरेंद्र मोदी जी एवं भारत की विदेश नीति के प्रति जो टिप्पणी की है वो अत्यंत निम्न स्तरीय और निंदाजनक तो है ही, मुझे व्यक्तिगत रूप से बहुत ही पीड़ा 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

0: Moving on, let's now also tell you about the details of the attacker. The man accused of attacking Sukhbir Singh Badal has been identified. He is a 62-year-old man. His name is Jaspal Singh, a Nihang and a Sevadar at the Nanded Gurudwara, and he is now in police custody. Now, he has told the cops that he became a Nihang few years ago. The Nanded SP says that Jaspal, the attacker, had been working as a Sevadar in Nanded Gurudwara for the past 2 years. He holds a BCom and an LLB degree, but the bigger question is what drove him to attack the Akali Dal chief. Sources tell NDTV that during the questioning, Jaspal reportedly expressed anger against Badal over the drug menace in Punjab, over and even blaming him for turning the state into quote-unquote Urta Punjab. The motive is still under investigation and cops are questioning the attacker Jaspal Singh for further details. Moving on, the Bar Council of India has withdrawn its controversial order barring Nalsar's 2026 law graduates from enrolling as advocates. The development comes after the Supreme Court took up the matter, with Chief Justice Suryakant calling the BCI's action totally uncalled for. The CJI said that even if students had made a wrong statement, that did not take the right to protest. The BCI has now withdrawn its pending circular and the Supreme Court has directed that no punitive action to be taken against Nalsar students over the incidents. The fact-finding inquiry by the BCI will continue. Meanwhile, all 2026 graduates are free to seek enrollment with the State Bar Council of their choice. Now, CJI Kant has also urged the students to enroll and join the Supreme Court Bar. We have some reactions coming in on that story. Let's listen in.
1: Such kind of act.
2: BCI chairman is behaving like the BCI is his personal property. When he issues an order or issues a letter or issues a direction, he does not even refer to under which provision of the act or the regulation he is making such kind of an order. BCI doesn't have some overarching power as if he's the Shahenshah of the advocacy regulation in this country. He is merely a statutory body. I don't know how he is continuing for more than 12 years. Even president of Supreme Court Bar can do only 4 terms, that is 4 years, but he has continued for more than 12 years. But obviously, the reason is quite obvious, because this 12 years has given him the Rajya Sabha seat also.
3: Students of Nalsar are being misguided and misled by certain elements in opposing the CJS visit to Nalsar convocation. I myself was member of Academic Council and governing body member of the Nalsar University. Nalsar University is controlled by BCI and also the judiciary. The Chief Justice of Telangana is the Chancellor of Nalsar University, and CJI is also one of the chancellors and visiting chancellors of many national law universities. He is the head of the institution, judicial institution in the country, Supreme Court's Chief Justice of India. So therefore, not allowing him or asking him not to come is not justified. It is condemned. Some students are being misled. Whatever order the Chief Justice of India gives, it is an order which is a judicial order, and we have to respect that order.
0: With that, it's time for us to slip into a quick break. Don't go anywhere. We'll be right back.

0: to enlist in the Indian Army under the Agnipath scheme. Recruitment has been suspended since 2019 and Nepal stopped the process after India introduced Agnipath in 2022. The protesters now want Kathmandu to open recruitment, saying thousands of young Nepalese depend on these opportunities for employment.
1: On the streets of Pokhara, a familiar demand is back in focus. Nepali youth, former Gorkha soldiers and their families have come together calling for the resumption of recruitment into the Indian Army. Their message to the government in Kathmandu is clear. Allow Nepali citizens to join the Indian Army as Agniveers. The protest was organized by the Indian ex-servicemen Gorkha Brigade Nepal. The march began at Pokhara Stadium and moved towards the district administration office. Protesters submitted a memorandum to the chief district officer of Kaske demanding the immediate reopening of the recruitment process. For generations, Gorkha soldiers have been one of the strongest links between India and Nepal. But recruitment has been on hold since 2019. It was initially paused during the COVID-19 pandemic. Then came another roadblock. India introduced the Agnipath recruitment scheme in 2022. Under Agnipath, recruits serve for 4 years. Up to 25% are eligible to be retained for permanent service. The remaining 75% leave after 4 years with a one-time financial package, but without a pension or long-term service benefits. Nepal has argued that this arrangement does not fit with the provisions of the 1947 India-Nepal-Britain tripartite agreement. But for many young Nepalese, the issue is also about jobs. With limited employment opportunities at home, protesters say joining the Indian Army remains an important career option. They argue that Nepali youth should have the choice of joining as Agniveers instead of being forced to look for work in Gulf countries and elsewhere. For the protesters, this is not just about a recruitment scheme. It is about jobs, a military tradition built over generations, and one of the oldest people-to-people links between India and Nepal. Bureau Report, NDTV.
0: Moving on, a Tesla taking on the chaos of Gurugram traffic is going viral online. Footage shared by NDTV Automate shows a Tesla Model Y navigating dense traffic with its display detecting motorcycles, cars, trucks and pedestrians all around the vehicle. The clip has clocked millions of views, with users joking that Indian roads are giving Tesla's detection technology a serious desi reality check. The crowded visualization has now prompted plenty of humor online, with some users suggesting Indian traffic could be the ultimate stress test for Tesla's technology. But there is an important caveat. The busy display does not by itself prove that Tesla's safety or driver assistance systems malfunctioned. Tesla says its vehicle use 8 cameras and vision processing to detect vehicles, pedestrians and cyclists around the car. And in India's tightly packed, unpredictable traffic, the technology certainly appears to have a lot more to process. Perhaps Tesla's toughest road test is yet to come. And moving on to our last story, humanoid robots are no longer just performing in controlled demos. They are entering real homes. A San Francisco-based robotics company is now offering customers the chance to have two humanoid robots cleaning their homes for an hour, vacuuming, wiping surfaces, cleaning clutter, and even taking out the trash. But there's a catch. The robots aren't fully autonomous yet. A human operator remotely supervises them throughout the session. So are we looking at the future of household robots or a very expensive real-world testing ground for the AI? Here's a report on that.
2: Humanoid robots are finally stepping out of staged demos and into actual living rooms. San Francisco-based Tau Robotics has expanded its home cleaning service. Customers can now book two humanoid robots for a single one-hour session instead of just one. Pricing is straightforward, $30 for one robot and $60 for two. The catch

reports is that the service is still invite only in San Francisco. So customers need to request access through Tao's website or join the waitlist. To go with the expansion, Tao has released a time-lapse showing two robots working inside a real home. They move through the kitchen and living area, vacuuming, wiping down surfaces, clearing clutter, and taking out the trash. Tao brings the robots to your door, where they work for the full hour. But here's the part that matters. They are not operating entirely on their own. A human operator sits at Tao's facility and remotely guides the robots. AI handles much of the task execution, but a person is always watching and can step in when needed. Customers can request tasks such as vacuuming, wiping counters, taking out the trash, and general tidying. Bedrooms and bathrooms are kept off limits unless specifically requested. An adult also needs to be home throughout the session, and anyone present can shut the robot down if something goes wrong. Not really. This is, more accurately, a human-supervised robotic system than a fully independent humanoid. The gap is important. Demonstrating a robot on a clean lab floor is one thing, getting it to navigate a stranger's cluttered, oddly lit apartment and figure out what needs to be done is a completely different challenge. There is another important detail. The cameras remain on throughout the session. The footage is not only used to help operate the robots in real time, but also to train Tao's AI systems. Because for Tao, this is about cleaning. The service also acts as a real-world testing ground. No two homes are alike. Furniture, layouts, lighting, and unexpected obstacles can vary significantly. The kind of unpredictability is difficult to recreate in a lab. Every session gives Tao another source of real-world data, which could eventually help reduce how much human intervention the robots require. Tao Robotics was founded in 2024 to build general-purpose AI for robots. Its humanoids use Unitree hardware, which Tao has equipped with its own cameras, grippers, and onboard computing. The fact that a human still needs to supervise every session shows how far the technology is from truly autonomous household robots. For now, Tao is effectively running a real-world stress test, putting humanoid robots into the mess and unpredictability of an actual home, 1 hour at a time. If Tao can reduce the amount of human assistance needed while keeping the robots safe and reliable, services like this could become an important step towards household robots that can eventually clean your home without someone having to babysit them.

What seems settled for me is unfinished business. So I rewind, I pause, I reflect, I dig, until what's buried stands up to be counted. Breaking ground, not just headlines, the meaning behind them. This is Breaking Ground with me, Vedika Sood.

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5: What we are sitting inside is a Joby-powered air taxi.
6: Well, 27 years ago, over the icy peaks of Kargil, Indian fighter pilots flew into history, taking to the skies in a mission so daring that it changed the course of a war. Now that story has come alive on screen in Netflix's Operation Safed Sagar. And I can tell you that Operation Safed Sagar means the world to NDTV. It means the world to me. Back then, I had flown 3 sorties on Mirage 2000s with the Indian Air Force. As the war wound down, we'd broken the first images, the first video of the strike on Tiger Hill. And over the last 27 years, I've kept up with many of the families and their relatives and where their careers progressed. They'd all participated in Kargil. But joining us now is the team that's brought it all to life, from the actors who stepped into the boots of real Indian Air Force heroes to the storytellers who spent years honoring their courage. This is a conversation about sacrifice of the sky and the price of victory. Stay with us, because in just a moment we'll go straight to the cast and crew of Operation Safed Sagar. Joining us, the actor Siddharth. He plays Squadron Leader Ajay Ahuja. I'd covered Ajay Ahuja's mission back then, his bravery, his tragic loss, and all that followed after that. Mihir Ahuja plays Flying Officer C.H. Bal Reddy. The actor Abhay Verma plays the real-life Indian Air Force hero, Flying Officer Rajpal Singh Dhaliwal. Arnab Bhasin, also with us, plays the role of the Flying Officer Amit Gupta, who goes by the call sign Goofy. They all had some fun call signs back then. And Onir Sen, the director of this wonderful project. Thank you all very much for being with us. Siddharth, let me come to you first. An awesome responsibility to play the role of Squadron Leader Ajay Ahuja. He's a hero. He fought till the end. He was involved in an extremely tough mission. Tell us about what it's meant to you to be playing the role of an Indian war hero.
7: Absolutely, Vishnu. It's been the responsibility of a lifetime. I've never played a fighter pilot in uniform before, so that itself was a first for me. But when it's a fighter pilot of the pedigree and reputation of Squadron Leader Ajay Ahuja, I think it was really, the responsibility was on paper as much as it was in practice. I'm just really glad that the discovery process has landed well and people have received him well. And most importantly, Alka Ahuja has given me her blessing for the performance.
6: No, and that's absolutely fantastic. I know Mrs. Ahuja very well, and I'm glad that she's delighted at this, because I can't think of a better tribute to her late husband. Mihir, the Indian Air Force, as I'm sure you know, is all about teamwork. And I think the entire effort of Safed Sagar as a film was to showcase that teamwork. Tell us a little bit about that.
8: It's all about unity and teamwork. And from the very first day, the day we stepped inside the Air Force Station, Bikaner Air Force Station, Nal, we were just stunned by the unity amongst the soldiers, the Air Force officers, and how they welcomed us with open arms. Because we don't deserve that. We, as civilians, we don't deserve entering the Air Force Station and getting that authority, getting that permission. Because we haven't earned that, you know, the respect and the responsibility to wear that outfit and that uniform, per se. So, yeah, I mean, all the officers were so kind and welcoming. And I remember me and Taruk Raina, who plays Sangi in the show, there was a night when you can call it a bouncing. We went to one of the officers' house and we had dinner. It was an impromptu dinner. So they're always very welcoming to all of us. And I think India is their family and they go by that motto.
6: Abhay, a lot of the crew members, the cast and the crew, many of them wouldn't even have been born 27 years ago when Kargil was taking place. And even if, you know, crew members were born at that stage, they would have been extremely young. How difficult was it to understand about the role of the Air Force and the officers of an older generation?
7: Sir, as a matter of fact, I was merely 1 year old when Kargil War was won. And yes, of course, the responsibility of playing a flying officer, and that to R.S. Dhaliwal, the caliber of whose speaks volumes till now. Upon taking Dhaliwal sir's name with their colleagues at this moment after so many years, also bring a spark in their eyes. And I really can't forget the eyes and the gloomy and the twinkle in the eyes which came up when I mentioned his name and I told them that I am playing him. So the respect, the immense respect and the courage that he spoke for, I was trying to gasp from the other Air Force pilots amongst us who were helping us throughout the shoot in the Air Force stations. But it can only be a trial. I don't think I can, or neither of us can really match that level of caliber and strength or courage which they have. And, you know, just to put their life online to just make our country's citizens sleep tight at home with their families, not even thinking once about theirs.
6: So, Abhay, you were 1 year old when Kargil took place. I was 24 and I was there on the ground and in the air at that time. And it's just wonderful for me to see all of you, you know, keep that story of Kargil alive. It's something I've tried to do throughout my career. It's just so wonderful that you've got this super project. But Arnav, let me ask you, you play the role of Flying Officer Amit Gupta, goes by the call sign Goofy. Tell us about Goofy and what you learned about him and the role that he played, the friends that he had, the family that he had, and the challenges that he faced.
9: I think for Goofy, he clearly depicted the camaraderie that the boys shared, all the pilots shared. I got the fortune to meet Amit Gupta, sir. I was told earlier on that he was a very precise and a serious man who would get his calculations right. But on meeting him, he was the most down-to-earth and grounded person. And he was actually quite fun-loving in his nature. And I've been fortunate enough to also get a message from him after after the show has released. And that's really been a huge sign of victory for me personally, being able to portray a real-life character. I think we were, in terms of challenges, we were very, very well supported with all the consultants on the show, from Flying Officer Chaudhary to Chow, sir, who's also part of the show in the series, and to Verlin, ma'am. We were given very good consultants. So even the directors, the creators, they were all very, very clear with what we're going to be doing. So anytime as an actor, if I had a question, it was resolved within a matter of minutes, and that's not usual on every set. So our lives as actors was made easier via all the research, heavy research that was done behind the project.
6: Oneer, what a wonderful assignment it is for you, you know, to be doing this, but also extremely challenging. Besides the real life scenes and the filming on the Indian Air Force bases, the footage of the MiG-21s, there's also a lot of CG work, of animation work, of AI work as well, which has been thrown in. Your goal would have been to keep it as authentic as possible, using what was available and technology as it exists now. How were you able to do that?
10: So it was a complex process. It was a complex process because there was a huge amount of sorties to be portrayed on screen with, I won't say limited resources, but there was a lot of constraints of time, but and of course, you know, the resources that we had in hand. But we had immense amount of support from the Indian Air Force because all the pilots and the pilots who had flown during the Kargil War, the Golden Arrow pilots, they were there to help us through every little detail of every sortie. So if you know, the process we followed was before, for every sortie, I would write down my entire shot division. Based on that, we would do a three-dimensional pre-visualization for every shot, which we will take it to the pilots. They would go through it. they will say, okay, this is fine, this is not fine. They'll shoot down some of the stuff saying, no, it can't happen like that. Then we will negotiate and say, okay, can we push it a little bit to do it like this? And then based on mm-hmm. that, we actually came around to the main, to the final form of it. And then we figured out how to shoot it. And for that, we had some amazing technology. We had the hydraulic base. We built a photorealistic cockpit with all the

0: final the texturing, which took us about a year. And then all these guys, they sat inside the cockpit, and it was tough for them, because it moved the way the jet would move in all the, with all the air pockets and all the things, which was all programmed. Setu, our DOP, lit it up in a way so that the sun would be in sync with those, with yeah. that cockpit. So it was fantastic to shoot it, and we had the real pilots to guide us through every motion, every movement. So everything put together, and of course we had the fantastic sort of VFX team. So that's how we put it together.
1: Odit, I'm just curious to know, what about Flight Lieutenant Nachiketa? Because Group Captain or Squadron Leader Ajay Ahuja's mission at that stage was to fly over an area where then Flight Lieutenant Nachiketa had been shot down. Did Nachi play a real role? Because he was actually captured by the Pakistanis, tortured and released eventually through the Red Cross. Does that find mention in the film as well?
0: Well, we have a mention of that, but what we had to do is, because you see, Operation Safed Sagar was spread over huge number of squadrons, huge number of pilots. It was a lot more expansive. We had 6 episodes and a very limited time to put it together. So I think the writers, as writers team and the writers, had taken a conscious call to focus a story within a certain characters. So that was the scope we had worked out. But yes, there is a mention of the other pilot. There are 2 pilots, so it's mentioned in the story. But we didn't focus on a lot of characters because we had limited time.
1: Yeah. Siddharth, tell us a little about Squadron Leader Ajay Ahuja. What was it about Ahuja that you found so inspirational?
2: Well, that's the easy part. Everything about him is inspirational, because you're finding out the stories of a man who put himself second and put his country first. So right at the outset, there's nothing not to admire about him. But I took some time to discover him, because I didn't have any audio or video evidence of him to go by to create him. So I created him out of ether and out of the research that was given to me by the makers, but most importantly by the faith put into me by Alkaji. And I remember writing to her asking for a personal artifact, perhaps. If you could send me his shoelaces, I'd like to wear them in the show. She went one step way ahead and sent me his wings. So I'm wearing his wings in the performance. Wow. And that itself was a huge responsibility for me. But to answer you, there's a certain similarity between me that I tried to find in him, because what can an ordinary civilian artist find in common with a decorated war hero who laid down his life for his country? I found out that he was a bit of a nerd like me. He liked to study, he liked to know, and he liked to let other people know that he knows. And I took that similarity quite seriously, and we've woven it into his way of being in the show. But I'm eternally grateful, Vishnu, just for the opportunity to wear the uniform, the permission of which was given to me by the Air Force, and to wear his wings and to call myself Squadron Leader Ahuja, even if it was just a performance. And it's a responsibility and a gift that I don't intend to, you know, forget it anytime soon.
1: No, I can't think of a bigger honor for all of you to, you know, be playing this role. But Mihir, let me come to you first. You know, the old Indian Air Force officers were part of the process of being with you and training, in a sense, all of you, and telling you the stories of what they went through, which you had to replicate. I mean, some of them, for example, Air Chief Marshal Dhanoa played a very active role in this war. Could you tell us about the old IAF officers who participated in the war and what it was like for you to be engaging them?
3: Sir, most of my interaction with them, with Dhanoa sir specifically, was post-filming. Now, during promotions, when we were in Delhi, we were invited by Air Chief Marshal A.P. Singh sir for dinner, and Tony sir was also there during the premiere. So it's just so, I mean, we was just talking that it's, this project is a dream, and we must have done something really good in past lives to have the opportunity to do this and to witness and to talk to real life heroes like Tony sir. Because I still can't believe that I've, you know, I know these people, I know Alka ma'am, I know Tony sir. That's something which really, I'm still pinching myself as I'm speaking to you. But Tony sir was always like, I remember one conversation between Alka ma'am and Tony sir. It's actually very emotional. I wouldn't like to share here. I thought I will, but just to see the spirit they have and the courage they have towards the country and how the fighter-like personality, you know, they're so strong as human beings, is something which I would really want to take away from the officers. But yeah, I spoke to Baldy sir recently. I didn't get to meet him because he was really busy during the course of filming. He flies for Indigo now. He's a commercial pilot. But I got to meet him. I didn't get to meet him. I got to like speak to him over call. And just two days back, Kushal sir, I mean, he's one of the writers, initial writers for the project, Kushal Srivastav. It's his story. So he made me speak to Baldy sir on call on the night of the premiere. And he was like, Baldy, I heard you were emotional. I'm really happy, but I'm so sorry I couldn't meet you. Mm-hmm. And now he saved my number on his phone as Baldy. Mm-hmm. So that's amazing. Just give me a second here, sorry. Sorry, I just have a cold. Yeah, so he saved my number on his phone as Baldy, and now he sent me a very sweet message yesterday, which I would like to read it for you. Hi, Baldy. I just landed back in Hyderabad. It was great watching you during the events and on the screen with your stellar performance. You have immortalized your character. Frankly, I was just a squirrel doing my job back then, but you have elevated it so well. Looking forward to our meeting. By the way, Madhvi is impressed with you and she also said that you did a lot better than me. Jai Hind. So he's been very, very sweet throughout. And I just cannot wait to meet him and give him a big warm hug. Yeah.
1: That's amazing, you know, playing the role of Baldy, which you did. That's just incredible. Abhay, could tell us a little bit about the gung-ho spirit of all of the pilots. Of the men and women, because there were women as well, helicopter pilots who flew. In fact, the story on Gunjan, the film on Gunjan Saxena was based on a story which I had done when I'd flown with her during Kargil. Oh, wow. And tell us a little bit about that camaraderie. Because to me, in covering the armed forces for 3 decades, it's that club and the spirit over there, which defines what these men and women are all about. It's difficult to explain, but how did you see it?
4: Vishnu sir, first of all, I really would like to sit with you someday and get to know about all the stories that you have covered in person and seen.
1: Sure, sure.
4: But having said that, about the camaraderie, I think this is the best of brotherhood that you can ever see in any of the relationships in life. And if you talk about women, I think you're talking about the pilots. I would also like to mention about the wives and the daughters of the fighter pilots. Yeah. And I mean, they play an equal and immense role in how a fighter pilot flies their jet up in the air. It's a saying that you leave your husband with a smile before the sortie, before he goes for the sortie. So that's what it is, and I think within the camaraderie between the pilots, I mean, it's been 2.5 years, and we are people who are from different parts of India, and we have, you know, come together and have found such brotherhood in each of us. I can only imagine what it would be to, you know, put their life on each other. They have a saying in the Air Force that even the airmen, which, you know, puts you in place in a jet and fixes the canopy when you are sat down inside the jet later on, they also salute them and shake their hands even firmly, because they understand the value of each one of them, that our lives depends on them if the canopy just opens in mid-flight or any accident whatsoever happens. You know, so just the camaraderie between a human being to another, despite of being their, you know, their friend or a wingman, but just the respect and camaraderie which they feel amongst everyone in the Air Force, it's something to learn, and which I think we have got on with each other in the show. And throughout the show, I've made some really, I mean, I wouldn't say friends now, I would call them brothers and thus family.
1: No, that's lovely. Arnav, you know what struck me about Kargil when I went there as a kid was the intensity of the of what it looked like, extremely high peaks, shelling taking place all over me, Indian Air Force jets flying overhead, helicopters visible all the time, not knowing. I mean, I remember I left my hotel in Kargil and I came back and half of it had received a direct shell. It was blown up. But for all of you to be

0: replicating that in a sense, to be enacting that in a sense, and explaining to people or acting to showcase the real dangers, the surface-to-air missiles, the Stinger missiles which our pilots faced, the terrain that they operated in, the weather conditions that they faced. How challenging was it, and how awesome an experience was it to know about where they fought? It wasn't in any ordinary place. If I was to describe Kargil in one word, the entire area, it would be crazy. Crazy, absolutely.
1: So I was, like Abhay said, he was 1 year old, and you said you were 24 years old. I was 0 years old at the time that the war was happening. I was quite literally being born. I was born in June 1999. And I had no knowledge that I was being kept safe by the bravest in our country. And as you described the landscape, I can feel it even more now. While watching the show, I think, is when you see what all must have gone through, because you see it from a much different perspective than you do as a performer, because you're thinking more about your character at the time. But it's just, you just feel fortunate to be have been protected by these men. And it's still, you see one of those shots, where Ahuja sir and Tony sir go for a go towards the war for the first time, and they have a drift sort of a thing towards the mountain. It's in the trailer as well. And you just imagine the G-force, the speed of the flight, and all these kind of things that it takes so much to be able to do that in the air. Like, you just cannot imagine it. Like, you just cannot imagine it. And I don't think, I mean, we have been saying this collectively that you can only get a fraction of what it is like to be a pilot, but when you see all the real pilots in the air bases that we shot at, you get a sense of how cool they are. Even now, like, it's just every time it's very surprising meeting a new pilot, and they would have a different story to say. And we met someone recently who told us that it's his seventh life, because he had an ejection happen in 7 years ago, and he just winked at me and I was like, all good. And I was like, wow, that just defines a fighter pilot. Like, it just, they just so casually say these things, that these big things that they have done. And I am still taken aback by it. And, I just keep, I suppose, like, our tears when we watch the show, they're very real, more because we know these people slightly intimately now. And even when you say it, honestly, it makes my heart beat faster when I hear about these stories. So. I hope we have done some level of honor to these characters while we have, pretended to act like them. But I still don't think we can ever completely, truly feel them.
0: As we start wrapping this up, Onir, I just can't, it's been so many years and nobody has done what you've done. I think part of that is because it's just so difficult. But to see the success of the series now on Netflix, to realize the fact that you've been actually able to bring together all of these stories, are you able to finally breathe?
2: Vishnu, in the last 4 or 5 days, I've just been sleeping.
3: Yeah.
2: Right? I think it's three years of sleep which I'm doing. But so I'll tell you, it is the response. The response is overwhelming. And overwhelming, not because of the cinema of it. The cinema of it, we're all very proud of the cinema, because we've managed shooting it beautifully, executing it beautifully. The VFX is really fantastic. Music is fantastic. I think it's come together really nicely, and a lot of people are appreciating it. But I think the humanness of it, the fact that we have managed to put together or bring out stories of heroes who are real human beings, and their journey, I think that is the emotional aspect of the joy, the elation, the loss, the rise from, the rise of the phoenix. And I think all these things put together, we managed to make everybody feel. I think that is something which I think me and all my entire team, we are very proud of. And also the fact that we've managed to make everybody in the, whether it's protagonist, antagonist, everybody come together as very wholesome, real people, not cardboard characters. And I think that is something which we have managed doing, and people are getting it, people are loving it. And I really sort of thank everybody who's sort of watched it, loved it, are writing to us, are telling us, and also Netflix, who sort of pushed us to make something which we find very beautiful.
3: Yeah, Anisa. Yeah, yeah.
0: No, it is very beautiful. And I'm delighted that all of you have been able to do this. Congratulations. I can't think of a better Independence Day feature for us on the 15th of August when we'll be playing this out on NDTV. It brings back so many memories. And it's just wonderful to see this young generation of Indians be involved and so proud of something my old generation actually saw firsthand. It's wonderful that the story of Kargil, the role of the Air Force, gets taken forward. And I think in terms of adding to the history of all of what we've seen all those years back, you've all done an incredible job. Thank you so much for being with us.
1: Thank you, Vishnu.
2: Thank you.
1: Thank you. It was good speaking to you.
0: Thank you.

0: This is the show where we bring you all the hot and happenings from the world of entertainment and lifestyle.
1: Really?
0: Fashion that made you gag. Films that made you fangirl. Art that made it to the gram. And trends that kept us with the program. Let's get it. Hello and welcome to a brand new show. I am your host Mayank Chaudhary and this is Limelight.
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2: 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He has tracked the pulse of power from Washington to Korea. Witnessed history being made in global capitals and conflict zones.
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0: straight from the heart of the newsroom to the core of the stories shaping your world.
1: Hello and welcome. You're watching NDTV with me, Tanisha Awasthi. Let's get you the headlines that we're tracking at this hour. Startling new details have now emerged from the Air India Phuket Delhi flight incident. Airbus's initial analysis of the air

0: aircraft's flight data shows that the flight in question briefly lost its elevators for around 4 seconds. The pilot's input initially produced no direct response from the flight controls. The Lok Sabha Committee of Privileges has issued a notice to Leader of Opposition Rahul Gandhi seeking his reply by the August 28. The complaint alleges that Gandhi used unparliamentary and derogatory language and made serious allegations against the Home Minister during the Lok Sabha debate. Defence Minister Rajnath Singh has criticised Rahul Gandhi over his recent jab at Prime Minister Narendra Modi's foreign policy outreach. Rajnath has called Rahul Gandhi's remarks and conduct extremely low level. The Supreme Court has strongly criticised the Bar Council of India over its now withdrawn directive seeking to halt enrolment of NALSAR's 2026 graduates following a student campaign over Chief Justice Surya Kant's proposed participation in the university's convocation. The CJI said students have a right to protest and question BCI's intervention. On the cockroach remark, Chief Justice of India Surya Kant has said that his remarks were misquoted and misused, with portions of courtroom proceedings circulated without context. He called it a malicious attempt to mislead the youth. And we're starting this edition with the breaking news that's just coming in. The Lok Sabha Committee of Privileges has issued a notice to the Leader of Opposition, Rahul Gandhi, asking him to resubmit his reply by August 28. The notice relates to a privileged complaint that's been filed by BJP MP Anurag Thakur over the alleged unparliamentary and derogatory remarks that were used against the Home Minister Amit Shah during the debate on Public Examination Amendment Bill. The BJP MP Dr. Sanjay Jaiswal's complaint and the alleged remarks is also a part of the matter. So it seems trouble is only mounting for Rahul Gandhi. Aishwarya is joining me for more details on this. Yes, Aishwarya, what more details do you have as far as the privileged motion against the Leader of Opposition is concerned?
1: Well, there were two separate complaints of breach of privilege filed by BJP MPs Anurag Thakur and Sanjay Jaiswal for Leader of Opposition Rahul Gandhi's remark against Home Minister Amit Shah during the debate on the anti-paper leak bill. The Secretariat now have asked Rahul Gandhi to submit his response to the allegations against him by August 28. Now, remember, it was stated by Sanjay Jaiswal, the Chief Whip, and the BJP MP who filed a privilege complaint stating that the remarks that were made by Congress leader were unparliamentary. And in his complaint, he has thought that he had stated that Rahul Gandhi, under the rules of procedure, in his letter on July 29 to Lok Sabha Speaker Om Birla, referred the complaint to Privilege Committee of the House. By August 28, Rahul Gandhi had to submit his replies to the Lok Sabha Secretariat. And also, remember, on July 30th, it was Anurag Thakur who accused Rahul Gandhi of using unparliamentary and derogatory language and claimed that Rahul Gandhi leveled grave allegations against the Home Minister during the debate. Remember, there was a huge political war of words that erupted soon after Rahul Gandhi made that speech, and two separate complaints were filed. It remains to be seen that how Rahul Gandhi will be responding to the complaint that has been filed by two MPs of Bharatiya Janata Party, or whether this will go to Privilege Committee and will seek response from Mr. Gandhi.
0: All right. Thank you very much for getting us those details, Aishwarya. Moving on now in the broadcast. Well, Congress seems to be having a double whammy with the party facing a sexism storm after Rahul Gandhi and Sandeep Dixit's controversial Melanie jibe at Delhi convention. The exchange has now triggered a fresh political row, with the BJP accusing Congress leaders of making a vulgar reference to Melanie. BJP has slammed the remarks as vulgar, accusing Congress leaders of targeting the Italian Prime Minister Giorgia Meloni. Now, JP Nadda has called Rahul Gandhi's conduct a misfortune for country's democracy, saying having an opposition leader like this was distressing. The BJP says the remarks are not only sexist but could also risk India-Italy ties. The backlash is mounting, with BJP leaders accusing Rahul Gandhi of cheap tactics and disrespect towards women. The Congress, meanwhile, has hit back, raising several remarks made by the BJP in the past, including by the Prime Minister himself.
2: No.

0: Which Chief Justice Suryakant calling the BCI's action totally uncalled for. The CJI said that even if students had made a wrong statement, that did not take the right to protest. The BCI has now withdrawn its pending circular, and the Supreme Court has directed that no punitive action to be taken against Nalsar students over the incidents. The fact-finding inquiry by the BCI will continue. Meanwhile, all 2026 graduates are free to seek enrollment with the State Bar Council of their choice. Now, CJI Kant has also urged the students to enroll and join the Supreme Court Bar. We have some reactions coming in on that story. Let's listen in.
1: Such kind of act.
2: BCI chairman is behaving like the BCI is his personal property. When he issues an order or issues a letter or issues a direction, he does not even refer to under which provision of the act or the regulation he is making such kind of an order. BCI doesn't have some overarching power as if he's the Shahenshah of the advocacy regulation in this country. He is merely a statutory body. I don't know how he is continuing for more than 12 years. Even President of Supreme Court Bar can do only 4 terms, that is 4 years, but he has continued for more than 12 years. But obviously, the reason is quite obvious, because this 12 years has given him the Rajya Sabha seat also.
3: Students of Nalsar are being misguided and misled by certain elements in opposing the CJS visit to Nalsar convocation. I myself was member of Academic Council and governing body member of the Nalsar University. Nalsar University is controlled by BCI and also the judiciary. The Chief Justice of Telangana is the Chancellor of Nalsar University, and CJI is also one of the chancellors and visiting chancellors of many national law universities. He is the head of the institution, judicial institution in the country, Supreme Court Chief Justice of India. So therefore, not allowing him or asking him not to come is not justified. It is condemned. Some students are being misled. Whatever order the Chief Justice of India gives, it is an order which is a judicial order, and we have to respect that order.
0: With that, it's time for us to slip into a very quick break. Don't go anywhere. We'll be right back.

0: Welcome back. Thank you for staying with NDTV. And now on to news that are making international headlines. Nepal's Gorkha connection with the Indian Army is once again at the center of a debate. In Pokhara, Nepali youths, former Gorkha soldiers and their families have taken to the streets demanding that Nepali citizens to be allowed to enlist in the Indian Army under the Agnipath scheme. Recruitment has been suspended since 2019 and Nepal stopped the process after India introduced Agnipath in 2022. The protesters now want Kathmandu to open recruitment, saying thousands of young Nepalis depend on these opportunities for employment.
1: On the streets of Pokhara, a familiar demand is back in focus. Nepali youth, former Gorkha soldiers and their families have come together calling for the resumption of recruitment into the Indian Army. Their message to the government in Kathmandu is clear. Allow Nepali citizens to join the Indian Army as Agniveers. The protest was organized by the Indian ex-serviceman Gorkha Brigade Nepal. The march began at Pokhara Stadium and moved towards the District Administration Office. Protesters submitted a memorandum to the Chief District Officer of Kaske demanding the immediate reopening of the recruitment process. For generations, Gorkha soldiers have been one of the strongest links between India and Nepal.

0: of the 1947 India-Nepal-Britain tripartite agreement. But for many young Nepalese, the issue is also about jobs. With limited employment opportunities at home, protesters say joining the Indian Army remains an important career option. They argue that Nepali youth should have the choice of joining as Agniveers instead of being forced to look for work in Gulf countries and elsewhere. For the protesters, this is not just about a recruitment scheme. It is about jobs, a military tradition built over generations, and one of the oldest people-to-people links between India and Nepal. Bureau Report, NDTV.
1: Moving on, a Tesla taking on the chaos of Gurugram traffic is going viral online. Footage shared by NDTV Automate shows a Tesla Model Y navigating dense traffic with its display detecting motorcycles, cars, trucks and pedestrians all around the vehicle. The clip has clocked millions of views, with users joking that Indian roads are giving Tesla's detection technology a serious Desi reality check. The crowded visualization has now prompted plenty of humor online, with some users suggesting Indian traffic could be the ultimate stress test for Tesla's technology. But there is an important caveat. The busy display does not by itself prove that Tesla's safety or driver assistance systems malfunctioned. Tesla says its vehicle use 8 cameras and vision processing to detect vehicles, pedestrians and cyclists around the car. And in India's tightly packed, unpredictable traffic, the technology certainly appears to have a lot more to process. Perhaps Tesla's toughest road test is yet to come. And moving on to our last story, humanoid robots are no longer just performing in controlled demos. They are entering real homes. A San Francisco-based robotics company is now offering customers the chance to have two humanoid robots cleaning their homes for an hour, vacuuming, wiping surfaces, cleaning clutter, and even taking out the trash. But there's a catch. The robots aren't fully autonomous yet. A human operator remotely supervises them throughout the session. So are we looking at the future of household robots or a very expensive real-world testing ground for the AI? Here's a report on that.
2: Humanoid robots are finally stepping out of staged demos and into actual living rooms. San Francisco-based Tau Robotics has expanded its home cleaning service. Customers can now book two humanoid robots for a single one-hour session instead of just one. Pricing is straightforward, $30 for one robot and $60 for two. The catch is that the service is still invite-only in San Francisco, so customers need to request access through Tau's website or join the waitlist. To go with the expansion, Tau has released a time-lapse showing two robots working inside a real home. They move through the kitchen and living area, vacuuming, wiping down surfaces, clearing clutter, and taking out the trash. Tau brings the robots to your door, where they work for the full hour. But here's the part that matters. They are not operating entirely on their own. A human operator sits at Tau's facility and remotely guides the robots. AI handles much of the task execution, but a person is always watching and can step in when needed. Customers can request tasks such as vacuuming, wiping counters, taking out the trash, and general tidying. Bedrooms and bathrooms are kept off-limits unless specifically requested. An adult also needs to be home throughout the session, and anyone present can shut the robot down if something goes wrong. Not really. This is, more accurately, a human-supervised robotic system than a fully independent humanoid. The gap is important. Demonstrating a robot on a clean lab floor is one thing, getting it to navigate a stranger's cluttered, oddly lit apartment and figure out what needs to be done is a completely different challenge. There is another important detail. The cameras remain on throughout the session. The footage is not only used to help operate the robots in real time, but

also to train Tao's AI systems. Because for Tao, this is about cleaning. The service also acts as a real-world testing ground. No two homes are alike. Furniture, layouts, lighting, and unexpected obstacles can vary significantly. The kind of unpredictability is difficult to recreate in a lab. Every session gives Tao another source of real-world data, which could eventually help reduce how much human intervention the robots require. Tao Robotics was founded in 2024 to build general-purpose AI for robots. Its humanoids use Unitree hardware, which Tao has equipped with its own cameras, grippers, and onboard computing. The fact that a human still needs to supervise every session shows how far the technology is from truly autonomous household robots. For now, Tao is effectively running a real-world stress test, putting humanoid robots into the mess and unpredictability of an actual home, 1 hour at a time. If Tao can reduce the amount of human assistance needed while keeping the robots safe and reliable, services like this could become an important step towards household robots that can eventually clean your home without someone having to babysit them.

0: 5 hours to go for all of DKS's dreams to come true. I'm going to try and get more into the crowds. Here are the pictures, Siddaramaiah.
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0: Let's do it. Let's do it. 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
3: Breaking story, we're jumping straight into it.
0: We've got a picture of the letter. What is in your letter? You can never predict what's going to happen in Tamil Nadu politics.
1: 21 days in Kashmir. Unfiltered list of things I saw and observed on the ground.
0: Very special ground report from the line of control. There were some children who've lost limbs in the shelling. For a country that has fought so many wars in the mountains and at high altitude.
1: We're standing on the Indian Navy's newest warship.
0: The line of control, Shiv Arur, NDTV.

Good evening and welcome. You're on India Matters this Friday night with me, Shiv Arur. We've got a big show ahead for you as always. NDTV's reportage has rocked the aviation world, but we're asking a bigger question. Plane to blame or the pilot? And why are selective leaks being allowed to paint a false narrative of where the truth may actually lie? Also coming up on today's show, you don't want to miss it. India's new food singham is going completely viral. No more dirty dining in India thanks to Tukaram Munde, or is there more to it? Well, the food singham, the FDA chief of Maharashtra, is in NDTV studios, and that unmissable conversation is coming up on the show tonight. Let's begin with our top story on India Matters.

0: 10 full days after Air India flight AI2379 from Phuket to Delhi suddenly dropped over 600 feet, not 300, but over 600 feet, injuring passengers and crew, one question towers over everything else. What caused this aircraft to lose effective control for 4 horrifying seconds, as NDTV has now reported? Because what is being reported, viewer, is extraordinary. The reason I am staying so doggedly with this story, viewer, is that this impacts public faith in civil aviation, pilots and airlines, and in the absence of transparency and clear answers, dangerous conspiracies are doing the rounds. Let's examine the facts so far. The Airbus A320 in question has 3 independent hydraulic systems: green, blue and yellow. Now, they are deliberately designed so that the failure of one does not bring down the others. And yet, as NDTV has reported, while flight AI2379 was cruising over Odisha, making its way back to Delhi from Phuket, green pressure disappeared first, blue and yellow followed almost immediately. The aircraft lost normal elevator and aileron control for roughly 4 seconds. That's 4 seconds of the key stabilizing surfaces of the aircraft going offline, a potentially deadly situation. Thankfully, control of those surfaces came back a few seconds later, because just as mysteriously, the hydraulics returned. Now, 3 independent systems simply failing together by coincidence is extraordinarily unlikely. It's a 1 in a billion possibility, is what aviation experts tell me. Could there have been a common electrical or control system problem? A cascading failure? Faulty indications? Perhaps some kind of a maintenance issue, which is what Airbus has now asked Air India to investigate? Could something have caused all 3 systems to appear to fail simultaneously? Now, I know what you're thinking. What if the pilot deliberately did this? Could pilot action have caused it? Theoretically, yes. The pilot can manually affect the hydraulic configuration, which means investigators must examine that possibility as well. But 10 days later, where is that answer? Sure, investigators take time and must be thorough in their investigations, but that vacuum is being allowed to be filled with an impression that a drugged out, sleepless and depressed pilot may have been the key reason it happened. Selective leaks are telling us about the captain's medication, about a toxicology result indicating marijuana exposure. Important information, very much so. And regardless of what the probe finally finds, the pilot should face the grave consequences of substance abuse violations. But is that what caused the aircraft to lose control is the key question. Surely by now the investigators have a detailed picture from the flight and cockpit recorders of what happened in those crucial seconds. What did the aircraft do? What did the pilots do? What failed first? Why aren't we being told that? Is the pilot being thrown under the bus, garnished with toxicology details, while potentially more complicated questions about the aircraft, the airline, its systems and maintenance remain unanswered? I'm thinking out aloud because the public is owed the truth. Or did something else happen inside the cockpit that investigators haven't revealed yet? In the vacuum created by these selective leaks, rumors of deliberate action, intoxication, and sabotage have inevitably rushed in. Some are even suggesting that the pilot was in a depressed mental state and he did this deliberately. That is the consequence of obfuscation, selective leaks, a lack of transparency, and a vacuum of information. We saw this after flight AI1712. When information is withheld, speculation becomes the investigation. And 10 days later, viewer, AI2379 still comes down terrifyingly to one simple question. What caused this aircraft to lose control for 4 whole seconds? These are the big questions I'm asking tonight, because 10 days after that incident, which mercifully ended with a safe landing and everyone alive, albeit injured, these are the only 5 questions I can really ask tonight. Number 1, what caused the extremely rare and unlikely occurrence of all 3 hydraulic systems failing roughly at the same time? Any expert will tell you this is a vanishingly rare sequence of events. Number 2, Could one common failure have knocked out all three? Did any cockpit action by the pilot contribute to the loss of control? Did he manually do something to remove the hydraulic systems? Number four, why did all three systems recover within a few seconds? Is that very telling about where the answer might actually lie as to what happened? And finally, like with flight AI-171 last year, which is also an Air India flight, which crashed unfortunately, are selective leaks on this Phuket-Delhi flight fueling a narrative before facts are fully known? These are the questions before us right now, and they are the only legitimate questions that one can ask without going into a huger amount of detail that basically transcends the transparency of the investigation as it stands right now. Joining me live right now, Vijay Gopalan, former CFO of Air Asia India. He's also been a commentator on aviation in general. Captain Sam Thomas is president of the Airline Pilots Association of India. Dr. Sumit Sasilan is a member of the advisory board and consultative committee for the Ministry of Civil Aviation. And Sanjay Lazar is an aviation expert and a lawyer. Thanks very much to all of you for being with me here tonight. Captain Thomas, I want to start it off with you once again. It's been 10 days since this incident. By now, I'm just wondering, wouldn't the investigators have a pretty clear sense of what happened in the cockpit, sir? We've seen selective information come out in terms of the post-flight report and certain other pieces of information that have come out in the media. But as far as the emotive human aspect of this, there must be clarity about what happened in the cockpit by now.
1: Yeah, good evening, Shiv. First of all, as always, I'd like to commend you on the research you do prior to airing some of these very contentious issues. But going on that, I also have a grouse with you, Shiv, is because of some of the quality of the panelists that you have chosen in the past. That's one. Be that as it may, what you have asked for is accountability and transparency. Now, that must be with all of us, whether we are panelists or we are the regulator or the government. Now, 10 days, you've asked 100%. NDTV is an organization that I contact first when I have any kind of information. I have a bias towards NDTV. It has been there for a long time. Now, in fact, to be perfectly on record, your panelist, Sanjay Lazar, is the one who called me in the beginning and said, hey, Sam, look, I need you to look at this aspect of this accident, which I think a whistleblower has told me. And now I can tell you that the pilots who were involved in the accident were in contact with me from all through. But as a matter of principle, as a matter of protocol, I had to keep that source confidential. However, I did tell NDTV and a few channels that the hydraulic must be looked at.
0: Yeah.
1: Now, do we have a problem with the drug test? Completely de-alienate this particular two aspects, because it's very important. If you want to convict the guy for drug test, by all means, if you want to check everybody from parliament down to a ration shop, no problem. We have no objection towards that. But the law must follow its course.
0: Yeah.
1: The existing law must take the course. You cannot invent laws to take care of, because you don't like a person entering the cockpit. We hate a person. We despise somebody who can take drugs and come into a cockpit, even just for a visit. So we don't like that.
0: Yeah.
1: And this is what we want to say, that in 10 days, you look at how the narrative has changed. Despite at 11 o'clock, Air India having this entire Airbus issue, when we say it, nobody has a faith in that. But when Airbus wrote it and gave it to you. Now, like you said, is it possible? And the most important thing that so-called aviation experts, all including me on channels, get wrong is to say, I have never heard of it. It is highly unlikely. There is nothing highly unlikely in aviation. Remember, when you built the Titanic, you said it cannot sink. It did not even complete one. To your question, whether 10 days was enough, I say yes, 10 days was enough. Airbus knows it. Everybody knows it.
0: Yeah.
1: This happened That co-pilot did a brilliant job. Then they together as a team, including the cabin crew, hats off to the Air India cabin crew. They did the best job, like always. We may, ghar ki murgi dal barabar is what we, I can, you know, liken to the situation. But they did a fantastic job. I'm not making a hero out of anybody. It's not giving a clean chit to anybody. Given the circumstances, this is what happened. And everybody knew it. They were peddling false narratives.
0: Yeah. No, which is what I'm questioning right now. Sanjay, I'll come to you. But, you know, since Vijay has joined this panel today, I want to ask him, Vijay, what are you making of this?

0: Because, you know, I'm going out on a limb here to call out the selective leaks that are coming. I am in the media. I am a recipient of those leaks. I am a recipient of those leaks. I'm a beneficiary of those leaks in the media. So it is also dangerous for me to step out and say it is bad that these selective leaks are happening. And I actually agree with what Captain Thomas says, because while there may be certain facts that are being investigated, the vacuum of information means it is being filled with the narrative that Captain Thomas is speaking of, which is that the pilot is responsible. How do you see all of this, Vijay?
1: Shiv, first of all, thanks for having me over, and amazing reportage over the last few days. I should comment you on that. I completely agree with Captain Sam here, Shiv. Look, there are three or four broad pillars to this, and I've been in leadership in aviation. I can tell you, first of all, in a safety-sensitive industry, communication should not run ahead of engineering. And I'm seeing this happening time and again in these kind of things. First of all, I will start off by asking what was the necessity to hurry and say this was a turbulence in the first place?
0: Yeah.
1: Investigation wasn't complete. You need to start from there. What's the necessity to hurry and communicate? But if you look at it, Shiv, I'm slowly losing confidence in the regulatory framework of aviation in this country. What happened? Look at it. There are two main bodies. There is an AAIB, then it's a DGC. So most of the information has to come from one of these places. Let's face the truth. AAIB's investigation program, it looks like a black hole. You know, we have no idea who are they accountable to. How long does it take to get an investigation done? What are the public dashboards that they are supposed to do? We've had AI-171, we've had late Mr. Ajit Pawar's crash. I mean, just to name a couple of them. There have been so many. We have no idea what's been happening there. With regard to DGCA, the lesser said the better at this point in time, because I think DGCA has been slack on... I'm going to call a spade a spade.
0: Yeah.
1: DGCA has been slack on a lot of occasions. We have the parliamentary committee that came, in fact, there was 3 weeks back, there was a report that said that the Ministry of Civil Aviation has trapped DGCA on the knuckle in terms of their perceived independence, in terms of their conflicts of interest. There are so many issues that they are grappling with. There are unfilled positions in DGCA to oversee. Now, with so many internal issues with our regulators, I am not surprised that there are selective leaks to protect some heads. Or you know, it's their initial response to ensure that we try to paper over some of the fundamental issues. So what are we doing with all those things? Are we saying that Air India really trying to say, I'm going to test 100% of my pilots for dope test? Is that even a solution? What do you mean by 100%?
0: Yeah.
1: Are you going to do it at one shot? Or are you going to do this over a 1 year period? Are you going to do this on incoming flights, on international flights, on domestic
0: meaningless.
1: Flights? Yeah. It's meaningless. And DGCA is a mute spectator to this. Let not DGCA outsource the regulation to a private airline. Regulation is the mandate of DGCA and the MOCA, and they need to wake up. I'm very disappointed, Darshan. I'm going to pause here.
0: Yeah. No, Dr. Susilan, would you like to respond to that? This lack of transparency has resulted in so many narratives, many of them centered around the pilot. You know, one can, as journalists, as people in the aviation industry, one can understand no information at all coming out. You know, the investigation takes time. It requires a certain amount of privacy, insularity. You know, let it take its own course and then the truth can come out. But that's not the case. There are selective leaks about toxicology. There are differing interpretations of turbulence. And that has led to a breakdown of faith in the integrity of the investigation. And Captain Thomas said, it seems like there seems to be narrative management rather than the truth. Dr. Susilan, can you hear me?
2: That, the government is releasing the information which they are receiving from the company. Yeah. Yeah, I can hear you. I'm audible.
0: Yeah, go ahead.
2: So the government is releasing information which have to be released to the media. Because when the investigation is going on, like AIB's investigation, definitely everything can't be revealed to media on the first part. We have to wait for the report. We have to wait for the results of medicals and all. And with time only, because now we are waiting a lot of information from the engine from Airbus currently. So definitely we have to wait for the complete report, giving some information, you know, half the information.

0: dangerous. So I think government is doing their work promptly, as they always do. It's not like the first for the industry.
1: Dr. Susilan, I respect what you're saying, but I'll tell you why there is a problem with that. None of these are official statements. These are source-based leaks that are coming out from either the DGCA or the airline or the AAIB. That is the problem. They're selective source-based leaks that are coming out. Sanjay, that is the point that even you have been raising, that the vacuum is being allowed to be filled with selective leaks. And these are emotive leaks. These are emotive leaks. You've seen how the media, and I will defend NDTV because we discussed it threadbare in a sober manner. But in the rest of the media, it is drugged out pilot. It's a drugged out pilot who has caused this.
2: Good evening, Shiv. Thank you for having me on your show and welcome to my co-panelists and your viewers. Of course, thanks for Sam mentioning this. But now, since Sam has mentioned it, let me say this. I got a call on the 5th, and I'm pissed. It's the first time I'm speaking about this other than Sam on television. And somebody told me, you know, sir, this aircraft, and that happened on the 4th. And I said, I'm not interested. It's a turbulent matter. I don't want to get into. He says, no. And this was a whistleblower from the regulator.
1: Hmm.
2: You know, I have a long-standing tussle with them, and I'm in court on some things. He says, please, aap dekho. Turbulence nahi hai, hydraulic failure hai, they have got all the reports. I said, nonsense, yeah. And I called three people.
1: Mm.
2: And I'll share on your channel who they were. Vishnu Shom, Sam Thomas, and a very senior Airbus commander instructor from Air India. I said, is this possible what this guy has told me? I'm not a pilot, Shiv, and I'm not ever going to pretend that I am. Sam said, not possible. Vishnu said, Sanjay, I don't believe it.
1: Mm.
2: I'm being honest, you know. He says, no, it's turbulence and this is the thing. And then I called my guy back and I said, listen, this. He says, sir, every report is in from yesterday afternoon. Now, Shiv, I'll take you through. And of course, Vishnu and you have covered this brilliantly. It's recorded. My concern is, Vijay says, this is a narrative building exercise. The media has been abused, not used also. And people have, you see, 11 o'clock, they downloaded the report, the post-flight report. Okay. By 1 o'clock, they had written to Airbus. By 1 o'clock, the DGCA had two mails from the engineering and the pilot. By 4 or 5 o'clock, the cabin crew had filed a complaint. By 1 o'clock the next morning, that's, you know, 23:59 or 22:59 UTC, Airbus had replied. And what have they said, Shiv? We have downloaded and decoded the DFDR, which means on that very day. Now, if you just Google the minister's tweets, you will see even on the 5th, when he visited the hospital, he's tweeted three times about turbulence. You will see the day this happened, the airline said it was turbulence. They removed the word at the night. Everybody spoke of turbulence, and we carried the turbulence narrative for 4 days when the DFDR was already decoded. My point is, do not disclose reports. We don't want to know that. But as a traveling public and as vigilant, you know, media, we need to know where it's heading.
1: No, that is the point.
2: It's a nuclear bomb.
1: That is the point.
2: There was a fire.
1: Which is why at the beginning of this show, and Captain Thomas, I'll bring you back in. As a network that covered the AI-171 tragedy last year and this year, I see a lot of similarities in terms of the information coming out, and that troubles me immensely. It troubles me immensely because it seems like the leaks are constructed in order to create one kind of perception about what is going on. Captain Thomas, I'm going to press you. I know this is about privileged information. I know that, you know, certain conversations cannot be revealed, but to the best of what you can tell us, tell the public. You know, we've got a flying public that genuinely has, a breakdown of faith as to what is happening. And I consider it my duty as a journalist to tell this story as factually as possible. That's the reason why this show, most people would say, "Arey yaar, it's 10 days since that flight happened. Let the investigation happen." But look at what's happening on social media. Look at what's happening on WhatsApp groups. There is genuine breakdown of faith in the flying public. Captain Thomas, share whatever you can with us about what happened in that cockpit.
3: No, it's very simple, Shiv. Every word of that I have shared with the journalists who I know closely. and including Vishnu.
1: Yeah.
3: Of course, you were not available. That's the reason why I didn't call you. And so I expected Vishnu to speak to you as well.
1: Yeah.
3: Now, very simple. I'll try and put it in a very concise manner. The pilot of this aircraft has been having a sleep issue. And he has come into the transport and told the co-pilot, hey, look, I've not slept properly. So after we take off, I'd like to sleep for a while, which is allowed by law. It's called controlled rest. It's allowed for 40 minutes. Thereafter, you have 20 minutes in which he can go to the washroom, he can come back, he can stretch, whatever, and then comes back onto this one. The pilot flying, that was a pilot, is the co-pilot.
1: Yeah.
3: And the pilot monitoring is the captain. So if I go outbound, I could be the pilot flying, you come back. That's the general norm. Now, he was standing right behind the co-pilot and asking the co-pilot a few questions, which we ask each other about a certain technical. So he was talking of the air conditioning system. In 1 second, as they were standing there and talking, 1 second, they got N number of alarms. You've got the list of all those alarms that
1: Yes. You
3: got. And ship, most critically, particularly to these so-called aviation specialist experts, when something comes, when an alarm comes in the cockpit, we train the pilots, don't go researching it. You treat it as authentic.
1: Yeah.
3: Take action as per what you see. Now, you had a stall warning. That, after the Air France 44 told, push the nose down. That is exactly what the kid has done.
1: Yeah.
3: He's pushed the nose down. Now bring it back to the old, sir, maine push kiya, kuch nahi hua. Then push kiya, fir achanak sab kuch hogi. Because it had already pitched up. Now, if you look at the report, you had a flight control defect as well.
1: Yeah.
3: Now he's pitched up and he has done a pitch down maneuver, which is textbook. Because in that short time, it has come back. It has recovered. Have you heard of it before? I have not heard of it. Nobody has heard of it. But in aviation, there is a first time for everything.
1: Hmm.
3: That has happened. And the pilot standing behind has gone flying. He's almost hit the roof and fallen down. And the cockpit has come away. When you use negative Gs, everything, it's like zero gravity.
1: Yeah.
3: In space where things rise up. Baggage, whatever, flight bag and everything fly. And it took them about 50, bringing you back to the report of the cabin crews or the passengers saying we saw him drugged and sitting on them. The door is locked at all times. How okay. did they see it? Now, the moment he fell down on the ground, the co-pilot asked the cabin crew to come in immediately. Is it okay? Can you help this one? That is when the door is opened and they have seen the pilot sitting on the ground. So each of these things can be explained. Now the pilot has got up. He has been lifted, placed on the left seat, and with the help of the cabin crew, he's there. Then the co-pilot asked him, are you okay? He said, yeah, I'm okay. I have controls. He said, I have controls. And then first he has to create a certain checklist. He's carried out those checklists. Go. You have a lot of people telling a lot of things. That's not the way aviation works. People have said, if I had a hydraulic failure, I would have landed in Bhubaneswar. No.
1: Yeah, yeah.
3: Now it is for the captain to figure out whether the aircraft is flyable. Is it in good condition? Are the passengers hurt? Now we come to point two. If the passengers were grievously hurt, how all except two are already discharged within 12 hours of admission into the hospital? So they are not as grievously as what is necessitating an immediate landing. I'm not questioning their extent of injury. But if I suddenly drive down the aircraft and go to Lucknow and land, wherein it's only a 10-minute flight time, and he has covered it in 7 minutes. And whether we like it or not, the medical attention in Delhi, which can be provided along with the logistical support of Air India, is much better in Delhi than in Lucknow or Bhubaneswar.
1: Okay.
3: So this
1: Okay.
3: is a decision making. Given the choice that he had, he took the decision. And that is what has happened.
1: Okay.
3: And this, any police call, I'll tell you exactly what has happened. Not peddling the, like a group captain, somebody was there who was saying that the action itself is wrong. We later came to know that he's not even a pilot. So that is what I was trying to tell you, Shiv, as
1: I understand. No, I completely understand and I hear what you're saying. I'm going to leave it there only for a lack of time. But I want to say that NETV, by the way, is the only network still covering this story on prime time. Okay, because that's how important it is to the flying public. That's how important it is to an industry that is already in a delicate state. And therefore, this is important way beyond just one pilot or one airline or one aircraft company. And that's the reason why we're covering it. I thank you all for joining me tonight. Thank you very much. We will continue to talk about this story. Thank you. Viewer, for the last few days, you couldn't have missed it. India has been getting a stomach-churning look inside its own kitchens. And one man has become the face of this entire reckoning. Tukaram Munde, chief of Maharashtra's Food and Drug Administration. His no-nonsense crackdown in Mumbai has exposed filthy kitchens, cockroaches, unsafe storage, and shocking hygiene violations. Bengaluru has joined the horror show with raids uncovering rotten meat, expired food, and revolting conditions. And this isn't just about dodgy roadside eateries. The crackdown has reached restaurants, big chains, and luxury hotels. And that's why Munde has become a viral public hero. He received a standing ovation at a public event recently, which went viral. I'm sure you saw that. And it isn't even surprising because India has an emotional relationship with food. But somewhere along the way, that relationship has turned quite literally toxic. Eating out is normal. Ordering in is normal. 20-minute delivery is normal. What we almost never think about is the kitchen it came from, the hands that handled it, or the oil in which it was cooked. Of course, every restaurant cannot be painted with the same brush. Oh, no. But these raids leave us with an uncomfortable question. Are we gambling with our health every time we eat something that wasn't cooked at home? And when the applause for India's food safety singham fades, will we actually change our temporary habits, if we did at all, and go back to our old ways of not really giving a damn where we eat our food from? Or will we simply forget what we saw and tap that order button all over again?
4: Some officers earn promotions, citations, but this officer has become more popular sometimes than even those in the movies. He's a bureaucrat who is being feted all across, not just in Mumbai and Maharashtra, but I think across the country. And some would say, well, he's just doing his job. But that's where it becomes unusual. That doing your job in this manner for the safety of food that we all consume is so unusual. Some are calling him the Nayak of Indian bureaucracy right now. We have in our studios today Tukaram Munde. He is, of course, the commissioner of the FDA. And while he's built a career around tough decisions and administrative reforms, what he's been doing in the last few weeks has shaken up things, whether it's in the food and beverages industry, whether it's within companies that are delivering food online to you. They are all now on tenterhooks when Mr. Munde comes in. Mr. Tukaram Munde, thank you so much for joining us in our studios at NDTV Profit. It's truly an honor for our entire team.
5: Pleasure
4: and,
5: is mine.
4: And what you're doing is completely inspirational.
5: Thank you. I don't think it's really inspirational or doing some extraordinary work. I believe that I'm just trying to do what is expected of my role. Nothing less than that, nothing more than that. And if everybody on us performs our roles that is expected of, I think we can be a really great society.
4: Aap thoda humble ho rahe hain. Ye matlab humble diplomatic
5: wala. I don't think so. Some of my friends and many of my critics called me arrogant.
4: Really?
5: Yeah. I mean, you may have a look at it and you would find on your television also sometimes this question has been asked multiple times. Okay, you are called arrogant, you don't listen. So this thing of allegations have been there almost throughout my life, but they are bits and pieces, but they are. So it's neither about humbleness. My philosophy is very, very clear right from the beginning, and not in this post alone. Because we have assigned a particular role whenever we are posted in a particular capacity. Are we honest and transparent about what we are expected to do and what we have done? That's how I look at it. And if it succeeds, nothing like it. If it doesn't, at least I have tried.
6: If you, of course, have this kind of an impact on people that serve the greater public, then that can only be positive, right, from the perspective of the public. But equally on the other side, there is an argument to be made about proportionality. And this has been made even in the court of law,
5: right,
6: to say that if you have a sword, should you use a sword to kill a mosquito? Do you think that there is proportionality?
5: Absolutely. We go as per the proportionality only, and I can give the data to back it up. I can give the provisions of the act to convince you and the courts. There is a law in place. Do you follow the law? Yes, we do. Do you follow the processes? Yes, we do. Now, the question about it has come up in the context of whether forthwith suspension should be there or not. Why not give notices first and then act upon? This is generally the context in which it has been played out. Now, just for the information of yours and to the viewers, we act in food sector as per Food Safety and Standards Authority of India Act 2006. There is a section called 32, under which we, the FSOs and other officers, take action. There is a subsection 3 proviso is there, very clearly written. In the public health, whenever there is a likelihood of health hazard by the food which is going to be sold or consumed, the designated officer has the right to suspend license forthwith. This is the wording in the act. So the act provision is there, particular context is there. Are we following that? Now, if you look at the actions we have taken in last 2 months or time, more than 3,100 inspections have been done during this time, of which 165 odd licenses were suspended forthwith out of 3,100. Mm-hmm. And more than 750 were establishment or given improvement notices. Mm. Now, if it doesn't sound proportionate, I don't know what the definition of proportionate would be.
7: So should we just rewind a little bit over here? Or thoda sa isko na we take it out of the legal definitions, etc. Because this is very personal to people, right?
5: Absolutely.
7: This is the food that they eat. How did this start? You got posted over here. How matlab ye restaurants par pehle nazar kaise padi? Kyunki jo legend hai ki ye hai, pata hai ki galat hai ki aap ek restaurant mein gaye, bahut hi अपर एंड रेस्टोरेंट था, आपने पनीर का एक डिश मंगाया, उसमें टेस्ट थोड़ा ऑफ लगा और अगले दिन आपके आदमी आए वहाँ रेड डालने. ये सही है कि गलत? पहले ये बताइए.
5: The context is correct, but the facts are not correct.
7: Okay. So you did go to a restaurant?
5: Yeah, we did. See, when I joined, it was not the first action, by the way. But it came into highlight it as a first measure. Before that, there were actions also. Because I had just joined. Some things were happening. I was taking review. I was looking at how to go about it. I was trying to understand the role of this sector, commissioner's role, and my officers. How do they go? Because the background in which I was posted, I was always been saying that FDI lacks this, that, something like that was there. And when I joined, then as usual, I decided, yes, let us have a look at it. What is the role? What are the officers doing? What is the situation? As we called in your professional terms, agile study, sort of a thing we did it. And then, of course, to be study, the vision, the mission. Of course, department has a vision. But for the next few months, year time, what we should do. So we decided upon. And while I was doing, the actions were going around, particularly prohibited items, actions were going. The first actions we started doing was about prohibited items. There was some occasion my friends called saying that, okay, let us go for a dinner.